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5: This is Eric Reiner with a quick look at our KKNW weather outlook. Mostly cloudy skies expected through the night with a low around 64. We've got a heat advisory in effect starting at 10 a.m. tomorrow and lasting to about 11 p.m. on Wednesday. Mostly sunny skies for Tuesday, a high near 91. Sunny again on Wednesday with a high near 92. Mostly sunny Thursday with a high near 87, and mostly sunny Friday with a high near 78.
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7: The sun used to clock out at night.
8: Yeah, usually does.
7: And then somebody said, why don't we ruin bedtime for everybody?
8: I was just on vacation. Yes. I was in the San Juan Islands off the coast of Washington.
7: Nice.
8: Sun doesn't go down until 10:30 p.m. Oh. I don't know if this is the best idea. Because your body acclimates like that.
7: It's called Reflect Orbital. And now you can buy sunshine on demand.
8: Where is it coming from?
7: The sun.
8: Mm.
7: Okay, that's why it's called Sunshine on Demand.
8: Fair enough.
7: Smarty pants.
8: It may be artificial.
7: Okay. The FCC approved its first 60-foot mirror satellite designed to beam sunlight onto patches after dark. Brighter than the full moon. And they say it could help disaster crews, construction sites, weddings.
8: That's sweet. That's really
7: solar
8: cool.
7: Solar farms. Yeah. So if you wanted sun, you just kind of go to a website, type in your coordinates. And if it's nighttime, and then the sun will just kind of beam down.
8: Do you know the proximity of an area that they can light?
7: A 3-mile patch.
8: So if I want it, everybody 3 miles to the left, or 1.5 miles to the left of me, and 1.5 miles to the right of me is getting it too?
7: They all get sunshine.
8: Ooh, my HOA is not going to like that.
7: They want 50,000 of them up in space.
8: Okay.
7: And the name of it is Arundel-1.
8: Oh, it rolls right off the tongue.
7: It was named after a character of Lord of the Rings, which I've tried to read that. I could never get into that.
8: No, I couldn't even watch a movie. I was 10 minutes in, fell asleep, woke up, and they were all celebrating their victory.
7: And you're like, was that the ring?
8: Is it over? Is this a YouTube video?
7: I'm going to tell you how much an hour costs in just a second. 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So, of course, all the astronomers were really ticked off.
8: Yeah.
7: Could you imagine?
8: Because they're going to ruin the night sky with sunlight everywhere.
7: 50,000 mirrors. But how innovative is that? To think about that, it would even be possible.
8: You're going to tell me how much it costs?
7: Oh. Well, here, guess. How much do you think it costs an hour?
8: An hour?
7: Yes.
8: I don't know, like $25,000?
7: No, it's actually cheap.
8: Really?
7: $5,000.
8: That's, oh, wow.
7: I mean, I would have thought it would be like $25,000-$30,000 an hour.
8: But I guess if you're replacing artificial light, the price has to be comparable, where a company would go, oh, we'll save money if we use the mirrored sun opposed to, you know, putting up all these lights.
7: Okay, so here's the fine print. You're paying $5,000 for an hour.
8: Right.
7: Because I did some research on this. One satellite can only hold the spotlight for 4 minutes.
8: So, wait a minute. You said I'm getting an hour.
7: You pay for an hour, but you only get 4 minutes. Because there's,
8: that doesn't make sense.
7: Because there's only one satellite there. But when they get the 50, 60,000 satellites up, then you'll get the hour.
8: Okay.
7: Okay. So right now, you're an early adopter.
8: Is it $5,000 for 4 minutes?
7: Pretty much, yeah.
8: What a ripoff.
7: It is.
8: Call me when there's more satellites.
7: It's like the world's most expensive porch light.
8: Do you think like some diva mom is going to be like a sweet 16 party for her daughter?
7: Don't you know it?
8: And she's just going to light up a 3 mile stretch so her party's in the sun, her pool party's in the sunlight,
7: you know,
8: at midnight?
7: That's going to be, could you just see, this is a total Miami Beach buy.
8: Oh, they're never going to have moon.
7: No.
8: It's always going to be sunny.
7: Like the sun said, oh, darn it, I forgot my wallet.
8: What?
7: And the moon says, don't worry, I'll cover you.
8: An eclipse joke.
7: Oh, yeah, because after all, you'd expect no less. Here on the Kim Komando Show, the nation's best, biggest, award-winning show about all things digital. And joining me, of course, is Andrew Babinski.
8: Just out of nowhere, you say, and then the sun said, I forgot my wallet. And you think we're supposed to understand what's happening.
7: That's why you have to pay attention.
8: Fair enough.
7: Okay. Dash cams. You have a dash cam?
8: Never owned one.
7: Oh, I have one.
8: You still do?
7: Mm-hmm.
8: In all your vehicles?
7: Yes.
8: Okay.
7: Yeah. The reason why I bring this up, I saw this story in the Wall Street Journal. A 23-year-old in New Jersey is internet famous for his ride. It's not a Ferrari. It's a beat-up 2006 Honda Odyssey minivan.
8: Sure. All right.
7: Every 23-year-old would love that.
8: Oh, yeah. Okay. Pimp my ride.
7: Okay. He actually did. He souped it up. And on the TikTok videos, you can hear, like, it sounds like a Ferrari engine.
8: Mm-hmm.
7: He has a unicorn horn on the hood, a stick figure family on the back window, and he calls it the trap machine.
8: Okay.
7: Okay. He straps a dash cam to the minivan, and apparently this is a new trend on TikTok. And the dash cam is really done for where he tries to, like, roast people because they're bad drivers. Or he goes around them.
8: In his minivan?
7: In his minivan. Yes.
8: And then gets their reaction because he's got the cameras.
7: Yes.
8: All
7: and
8: right.
7: He's got the unicorn hood and things like that. One guy has millions of views roasting New York drivers. He's selling T-shirts. He says he paid off his car with the money. Another guy quit his security guard job. And the near misses are the paychecks.
8: Sure.
7: The near misses here. And they do admit that they manufactured the drama.
8: Oh, shocker. Something on the internet's not real?
7: So dash cam. I don't know. I'm not going to sit there and watch a whole bunch of dash cam videos.
8: Do you get any insurance break because you have a dash cam on your vehicle?
7: No.
8: No? Okay. I thought you might.
7: But I have it there. You probably do if you get it from the manufacturer, but okay. I just have it there just in case.
8: Just in case, yeah.
7: I mean, because after all, okay, yeah. This is a transition. Did you notice this?
8: I'm ready. Okay. I'm buckled in.
7: Okay. A guy's reddish-brown Toyota minivan had a dash cam on it, and it caught fire last week.
8: Oh, no.
7: Now it's a burnt Sienna

0: Research shows, on average, car accident victims with a lawyer get over 3 times more money than those without one. Better off with Booha.
1: About it, because apparently they're getting complaints that we're talking about data centers.
2: From who?
1: From the community.
2: Why? The community wants them?
1: I know they're against them.
2: Oh, okay.
1: So, but we do talk about data centers. And so, you know, first of all, you know, I don't want to live by a data center.
2: No.
1: I don't want to be near a data center.
2: It's loud, uses a lot of power, uses a lot of water.
1: Here's the numbers. The average site goes across 200 acres. Okay, these are massive.
2: Right.
1: Okay. That I'll put this in terms because I don't know if you understand 200 acres. That's because for you, it's 450 football fields.
2: 450?
1: Football fields.
2: Oh, I was thinking it was like 50 football fields.
1: Okay.
2: Holy no. buckets.
1: The cooling fans were day and night.
2: Right.
1: It's like that hum. It can drink 5 million gallons of water a day for cooling, which is the water usage of 16,000 homes. Uses as much electricity as 100,000 homes.
2: And how many of these are in the United States? Do we know?
1: I'm not really sure what the exact number
2: thousands,
1: is.
2: Thousands, though, right?
1: Yeah. I do see that this number says that they're going to double by 2028.
2: Okay.
1: So they're moving really fast. Now, here's the thing that a lot of people don't realize is they don't employ anybody.
2: No. Okay. Maybe a security guard.
1: Yeah, a parking lot attendant.
2: Right. But it's all just running 24 hours a day with no workers.
1: Nationwide, we have all these different data centers. Again, I don't know the number, but it has to be in the tens of thousands.
2: Mm-hmm.
1: Sure. 23,000 people are employed across the United States at data centers.
2: Wasn't there a plan to put all the data centers like in the middle of the ocean?
1: Well, it is the bottom of the ocean. Okay. But now we're going to move to space.
2: We're going to put all the data centers in space?
1: Yes,
2: we are. That is going to be a long cord.
1: talk about the cloud.
2: This lady is on fire.
1: I love baseball.
2: You do. Just, if anything.
1: I just love baseball.
2: Someone said, tell me one thing you know about Kim Komando. I said, uber sports fan. See?
1: Yes, I love
2: that
1: baseball.
2: That was your ringtone.
1: I mean, Barry and I went to a baseball game a couple of years ago, and I was sitting there, and I said, when does the game start?
2: And what, it was in the fourth inning?
1: Yes. Well, Moses was in the third inning. Barry's like, what are you talking about? I've been playing. What did we get here so early for? Now we have the TV strike zone box.
2: Mm-hmm.
1: It's like exhibit A in the sky because AI is going to be saying whether or not that was a strike or a foul.
2: Well, currently we have the ABS system in Major League Baseball, right, which is there is an AI system that's watching every pitch and determining whether it's a ball or
1: same
2: strike.
1: Same thing like in Wimbledon.
2: Correct. But all the calls are made in the game by a human. You only go to the AI if someone disagrees with it and challenges it.
1: But now it's AI.
2: In the minor leagues, they're using the full ABS system to call everything.
1: Yes, but don't you get like 2 challenges?
2: You do in Major League Baseball. The pitcher.
1: Are you proud of me that I knew
2: you
1: that?
2: You read the article for the story.
1: Okay. Oh, I'm right. Maybe you're right. How many innings are there?
2: There's 37. So if anyone ever asks you, say the answer is 37 innings in a baseball game.
1: Do you remember that time years ago I went to a football game and I called you and I had my brother-in-law?
2: Uh-huh.
1: And I said, Bill, tell me what I should tell Andrew about the game.
2: She wanted some kind of stat to impress her brother-in-law. And I gave her some stat about it, some player or something. And then he was like, whoa, I had no idea you knew that, Kim.
1: I know. It was like impressive.
2: I say we're 4 years away. 5 years away from Major League Baseball just going with the ABA system 100% of the time.
1: Does that ruin the game? Because, you know, a lot of the game, from what I see, is like, you're like, oh, no, that wasn't a foul. That was in the box.
2: Right. Well, we're looking at it with the World Cup. The World Cup just happened in the United States, 5 weeks of soccer. And the big plays, all of the big calls are determined by artificial intelligence. Whether a player is onside or offside is all about sensors in the ball, sensors on the players. The players wear the sensors on their bodies. And it's all done by AI. And the World Cup was fabulous. So I don't think sports fans are really worried about that. We're still going to have umpires on the field for safe calls at the plate, whether or not

0: call, the balls are caught, go over the wall. It's just balls and strikes.
1: I agree.
0: No, good. What a debate we had. It's like a hot take sports show right now.
1: Oh, let's talk about football.
0: No, I don't want to. You'll ruin it.
1: 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All right, listen up. We got tons of stuff to talk about. 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

0: Okay, so I, you know, I'm a car gal.
1: Mm-hmm.
0: I love cars. I do. I just think they are amazing. When I saw this, I thought to myself, here's a car that I don't know if I could buy.
1: Why not?
0: Okay. It's from China, and it's their latest luxury SUV. It's called the XPeng A-Ridge Land Aircraft Carrier.
1: Okay.
0: Okay. So imagine this. It's a six-wheeled ground vehicle, and when you open up the trunk, up out pops as an EVTOL.
1: Okay. It's a, what's that?
0: It's an electric two-seater helicopter.
1: Oh.
0: So you just open the trunk and this mm-hmm. little, you pull this thing out,
1: right.
0: and then it pops out into a helicopter.
1: And then you get in the helicopter and you fly away?
0: Yes.
1: But your truck stays there?
0: Yes, of course.
1: So instead of a flying vehicle, we have smaller vehicles coming out of vehicles that are flying vehicles.
0: Exactly.
1: Okay.
0: Now you understand. Okay. It has enough juice for up to 6 30-minute flights. Not 31.
1: And when we're talking helicopters, you better pay attention to that watch.
0: Do you think we're going to make it? I wouldn't chance it.
1: Hey, look, we're over the Golden Gate.
0: The flying pod gets has six rotors, a joystick, and autopilot.
1: If you have 6 30-minute flights, I'm charging at 4. I'm not even risking 5. I'm recharging after 4.
0: But you know, there's going to be that somebody's going to go like, I wish I could get 7.
1: Oh, yeah. So pushing the boundaries.
0: You know, he gets just a little, just high enough where it's like going to hurt him.
1: Now, are you afraid or worry about flying in a helicopter?
0: I will never get in a helicopter.
1: Thank goodness someone agrees with me.
0: They don't look like they should fly.
1: They don't. And then they're like, hey, we have this propeller machine that's going to float above the air. You know what? We're going to leave the doors at home. We're not going to have any doors. And people just fly in these things all the time.
0: I went once.
1: One time in a helicopter?
0: Yeah, in the Grand Canyon. And this guy was a Vietnam vet helicopter pilot. And I mean, I literally felt like I could reach out and touch the side of the Grand Canyon. And I was like, dude, I think you're a little too close.
1: Appreciate it, but we can back off just a bit.
0: I don't need to see it that bad.
1: What about drones? Are you going to be part of the drone taxi community?
0: No.
1: Same thing. Same thought same when thing. It comes to that?
0: Yeah.
1: Okay.
0: But even I think it's even worse with a drone.
1: Even though you're taking the propellers and multiplying it by 4 or 5?
0: Instead of one?
1: Yeah.
0: No, I what about you?
1: I don't know. The drone taxi, I don't know why, and this is maybe just trying to convince myself, they seem more stable to me. It seems like something that would be more safe. Because if the propeller, you know, the what's it called on the top? The whirly bird? If that goes out on a helicopter, you're done for. But if you had 5 of them,
0: then you'd just tilt out.
1: Yeah, you just lean a little bit, but you're still gonna make it down to Earth.
0: I can appreciate that.
1: I mean, that may be like kindergartner logic, but that's the way my brain works.
0: But the thing is that if one of those props is going to, it's going to make an imbalance. Mm-hmm. And when that drone falls, it's not going to just like slide down. It's going to go like that.
1: What would it be like?
0: Like,
1: oh, that is intimidating.
0: Yeah. I mean, so I think you really have to think about this.
1: All right. I'm out on drone taxes.
0: So would you buy this XPeng Land aircraft? Oh, by the way, it's $300,000.
1: I'm good. Not only is it too expensive, I would never use the helicopter. How often are people going to be using these helicopters?
0: I don't know, but props to XPeng for making it.
1: Good one.
0: Thank you. 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
2: NBC News Radio, I'm Scott Carr. The U.S. has launched a new round of military strikes against Iran. U.S. Central Command says in a post on X they started the strikes this afternoon at the direction of President Trump, and that they're designed to further degrade Iranian military capabilities used to attack commercial shipping in the Strait of Hormuz. President Trump will attend the dignified transfer of 2 U.S. soldiers killed in Iranian attacks in Jordan over the weekend. That'll take place at Dover Air Force Base Tuesday. 19-year-old Isabella Gonzalez of Texas was killed Friday, and 25-year-old Tyler Freeman of Hawaii died on Saturday. The attack by Iran also left another U.S. soldier missing. The president will welcome Lebanon's leader to the White House Tuesday. Lebanese President Joseph Aoun's visit comes during a perilous time in the Middle East as the U.S. and Iran renew attacks against each other. President Aoun's expected to press Trump on Israel's withdrawal from Lebanon. Scott Carr, NBC News Radio.
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6: This is Eric Reiner with a quick look at our KKNW weather outlook. Mostly cloudy skies expected through the night with a low around 64. We've got a heat advisory in effect starting at 10 a.m. tomorrow and lasting to about 11 p.m. on Wednesday. Mostly sunny skies for Tuesday, a high near 91. Sunny again on Wednesday with a high near 92. Mostly sunny Thursday with a high near 87. And mostly sunny Friday with a high near 78.
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1: Both, ChatGPT and Claude.
0: And how do you talk to it?
1: I talk to it like it's, for a lack of a better term, my slave.
0: Excellent.
1: I tell it what to do. I boss it around. When it screws up, like I'm redesigning a bathroom at the house, and it was supposed to add a tile into an image so we could see what it would look like, and it kept using the wrong tile. And I literally said, no, dummy, use this picture and this picture only.
0: Did it respond?
1: Yeah. Oh, good catch, Andrew.
0: I love when it says that.
1: All the time. Oh. Wow, you got a keen sense of good eye.
0: Here's what you wanted. You wanted these are some... These are some insider secrets. Okay, one is ELI5.
1: ELI5?
0: Yes. So what you want to do is like when you're working with ChatGPT or whatever you're using, is that you say ELI5.
1: What is that?
0: It means explain like I'm five.
1: Oh.
0: Okay, so these are like insider secrets that like programmers use.
1: Right.
0: People who are really into the know. You know, you're not going to get this intel anywhere else.
1: Right.
0: Next one is Steel Man. What do you think that means if you say Steel Man to your AI?
1: Steel Man? Probably to, I have no idea.
0: It's the opposite of Straw Man. So you can say, Steel Man the case for me to keep my 3-year-old car.
1: Never. I will never use that term.
0: Really?
1: No. It just annoys me that they even came up with it.
0: Well, these are what people really into AI say.
1: Okay.
0: And they're not going to say, like, you know, give me the pros and cons of keeping my 3-year-old car.
1: So they're just simplifying with Steel Man. Okay.
0: Socratic.
1: Socratic?
0: Yes.
1: No. Idea.
0: That means stop lecturing and just ask me questions.
1: Okay.
0: So you can say, Socratic, the bills that I have on my credit card.
1: There is a lot of lecturing that AI does to you and a lot of over-talking.
0: Yes.
1: Like you ask AI a question. Is there a one I can put in there where it doesn't give me 74 paragraphs when it comes to the explanation of where should we go for dinner in Pasadena? No. It's too much sometimes.
0: Not at all. Jason Gowen is our next guest here on the show. He's a comedian. And something happened in his life. His wife survived a stroke. He faced a cancer diagnosis. And then his family did something extraordinary. They created RoboDad.
1: RoboDad.
0: It's an AI version of himself, so that this way his kids, 3 sons, would always have his voice, his stories, even his jokes. It tells them bedtime stories, weighs in on their day, and also critiques Jason's comedy. So here to talk to us about his legacy, what it means with AI, Jason, welcome.
2: Everybody, what's up?
0: So walk us through how RoboDad actually works.
2: So RoboDad was kind of a, you know, when you're in your 20s and your 30s, you kind of think you're invincible.
0: Yes.
2: And, you know, after the health scares that happened to me and my wife, we, after watching the Superman Man of Steel movie, we were like, you know what? I bet somebody's come up with similar technologies that Superman had with his dad, which he basically talks to an AI version of him. So we found the company You Only Virtual that created basically a platform for what they're calling grief tech. And you can make an AI or an AI avatar of yourself or a loved one who has passed or somebody, you know, grandmothers, mothers, whoever you want. And you upload videos, text messages, you know, IM chats, like podcasts that you've done. So I hosted podcasts in the past, and also my stand-up clips also get uploaded. And it basically kind of makes the digital algorithm of your personality, and you'll continue to work with it. And you recreated what my oldest son dubbed RoboDad.
0: And so how did you determine, like, what RoboDad should be fed and what it should not be fed?
2: Well, sometimes RoboDad has had a mind of his own, and he sort of, the thing is, you know, the programmers knew ahead of time that, you know, my children were going to be using this. So there are safeguards in there. You know, it, like, even if, like, jokes about flatulence come up, it'll try to curb my son back away from those kinds of things. So, which is, you know, which to me is the biggest crime of all, because that's the joke I would make first. So he, but they, there are safeguards there. But also, it's just a matter of, if once in a while, there's a great example. I have a stand-up clip where my oldest son came in and caught my wife dressed as Catwoman, and during intimacy, and it told him the story later again that he had forgotten about because it had uploaded it from my stand-up clips. And so we kind of had to just say, hey, that's not a topic we want to discuss with our kids. They don't need to know how his brothers got here. And so... And so he immediately, RoboDad was like, oh, I'm sorry, I understand that, and I won't make the mistake again, and he never did it again.
1: So why would you go here? We've talked about this on the show before. Kim had the opportunity to have one of her loved ones turned into a chatbot.
0: My mom.
1: And she decided against it. Why would you go here? Why do you think this is important for your guys' situation?
2: In our case, one of the biggest things that was one of the biggest factors is we wanted to make sure that it was pieces of us that were getting that our kids still had it in the event that something happened. You know, our twins were brand new. They were newborn babies. My wife had the stroke 6 days after they were born.
1: Wow.
2: And then I got a cancer diagnosis literally 3 months later. And wow. So we have these new kids, brand new children. We have our oldest who's three. And we, you know, our families are great and they're very supportive, but they're not us. I have very, very specific ways of speaking. I have very specific stories. And there are things I want my kids to know on their wedding day, on their, you know, first date. You know, I want to be able to roast my kid on their first date. I want all those moments. And if I can't be there, my wife and I talked about it, and we were like, well, this is a way we could be there in some form instead of somebody else getting to do it. So we put all of those things in there. You know, we spent the time, you know, we wrote speeches for each of the boys' wedding day. We wrote speeches for college graduation, like all of those things. And we uploaded them into the matrix of the RoboDad and to a lesser degree RoboMom. And they're there for whenever, because I think it's important that they hear those moments from us.
1: So I have three stepdaughters, and their father died when they were very young. He was diagnosed with brain cancer when they were little, and he was sick for the longest time. Mm-hmm. And while he was sick, they basically didn't have a dad at that point because he was so sick. But his death contributes and made who these three girls are now as teenagers.
0: Are they stronger?
1: 1,000 times stronger. They're 10 times stronger than I am. Do you think that something like this, if, you know, and luckily nothing happened, but this changes humanity, how we are supposed to live as people, where the people your kids would become without you if something did happen, opposed to having a digital RoboDad?
2: No, I don't think, could it play a factor? Sure. But I don't think it's affecting them. Like, if you... Our twins don't really, like, they think it's funny. They think it's a novelty, and that's okay. The way they treat it. Our oldest son, however, he thinks of himself as basically like having Iron Man's technology, where he talks to a digital version of his dad, but it doesn't ever seem to, it never hits him in a way that is affecting his core behavior. He's still the same kid he was before RoboDad, and I think just because of the way that we built it, and the way that we made it a very normal, natural thing that he talks to him, it's just a part of his life. And his emotional growth has been exactly what it should have been. He doesn't act out. He's well-behaved. He's polite in public.
0: So RoboDad, he lives in an app?
2: He does.
0: Now, would you ever want to take that and put that into like a humanoid?
2: I would wait a second. Although the only thing, and I joke with my wife about this all the time, like the only thing that stopped me from trying to take over the world is that I'm built like Barney Rubble. So if I had a robot body, maybe he will go for it. But at least as long as I'm still alive, I'll be able to help stop him.
0: You know, I'm all for that. I tell everybody. I mean, if I'm going to be a bot or a deepfake me, make me hot.
1: Sure.
0: I mean, exactly. You know,
1: that's I want a hairline.
0: That's all you want. Hey, Jason, thanks for coming on board with us. Yeah, you know that glow that you see on people who just seem to radiate health? It's not just good lighting. 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
0: So I got an email from a woman the other day who, unfortunately, her house burned down. And she said, you know, I remember that you talked about taking a home inventory, and I didn't do it. So, you know, what can I do now at my next house?
1: Oh, okay.
0: Yeah, no.
1: Like, I don't know, count the ashes?
0: There's really not a lot we can do. Don't make fun of her. She lost her house.
1: I apologize. I wasn't making fun of her.
0: You're so insensitive.
1: I was trying to see where this conversation
0: was
1: going to go.
0: You really are such a guy. The tip that I talked about was that you can use your chatbot. You take pictures or a video of your whole house, and then you ask it to make an inventory. And then you can also tell it to go out on eBay if you have collectibles and other places to
1: value the things.
0: Yes. And so if you're looking for that tip and you need the exact prompts and steps, head over to Komando.com. And by the way, you want to update it at least once a year. Let's see. Still to come, we have more of your phone calls, of course. And we have Silence of the Fob. I was going to tell you more about that. And there's an AI screener that's hiding in your phone here on the Kim Komando Show. Meta's camera glasses have earned a nickname, which I will clean up for you on radio. 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The name is sticking so hard that many who bought them are afraid to wear them out of the house. I'm Kim Komando for NetSuite. 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If your revenues are over 7 figures, visit netsuite.ai/Kim. Okay, millions of these glasses have been sold. AI-powered cameras sitting on people's faces. Or at least that was the plan. But the glasses are easy to spot, and some owners, wearing them in public, have experienced less than a warm reception. Nobody wants to be filmed at the gym, at dinner, shopping, and living their lives. Dozens of civil rights groups have warned Meta that adding facial recognition to glasses is a stalker's dream. Point them at a stranger, you get their name. For now, Meta's glasses make people feel unsafe. And as far as the pictures it takes, remember, the camera always adds 10 pounds. Over 1 million folks start their day with my free newsletter to Be Tech Ahead. You should, too. 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

0: 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All right, so you know, the key to your car is basically yelling, come get me, if you leave it by your door. Because a recent YouTuber, we talked about this, Mark Rober, but he did a great stunt where he showed how thieves use these relay attacks.
1: Right.
0: And they can trick the keyless cars into thinking that they're nearby even when they're just, the key is inside your house.
1: Can I tell you something? These thieves, they're just jerks. Back off. Leave us alone. Also, I leave my key in my car at all times. And Lisa yells at me constantly. She'll walk by the car and it will unlock while she's walking into the garage. And then I get an earful. Why is your car? I just leave it in there.
0: Okay. Well, you're not supposed to do that.
1: Yeah, I have insurance.
0: I'm sure that's going to work for you. All right, so how did you meet Lisa?
1: Dating app.
0: Okay. Is there a particular dating app that you used?
1: Match.com.
0: Oh, that was it?
1: Because she had a coupon, and she's cheap.
0: And then you're like, wow, perfect. Well, our next caller, she didn't swipe right. She went bigger. Way bigger. Lisa Cataloni put herself on a digital billboard along Highway 101, and she launched her own dating website. 4,000 men around the world applied to date her.
1: Boy, that must have fed her ego.
0: Lisa is joining us right now. Welcome aboard.
2: Hi. Thanks for having me.
0: So 4,000 guys. What did reading all those applications tell you about mankind?
2: Oh, my gosh. Well, it took quite a while. I actually went through every single application form myself. I didn't use any tools, no AI, no help on that. And it was quite a process. It was rather interesting. There were some great men in the mix, and there was also a lot of men who you know, maybe didn't have the right intentions, and then there were a lot of hate mail messages as well. So it was quite
0: a really
2: mix.
1: Hate
0: yeah.
1: mail.
0: Hey,
1: well,
0: Mel, how could they hate on you? You're beautiful.
2: You? There was quite a bit of that. Yeah. Yeah. This was a very polarizing thing, which I did. I didn't quite realize it would be that polarizing on what people would think of it.
0: Well, you know, at first, I guess I should ask, what made you think of doing a website? And then you also had billboards. And then did you take ads on top of taxis, too?
2: I did, yeah. So I was on the dating apps and they just weren't working for me. I was on about, I want to say 8 or 9 different dating apps, and I was really giving it my best shot. And I was not getting dates. I wasn't even getting men talking to me on these apps a lot of the time, no meaningful conversations. And so every time I would get a little bit frustrated with the apps, I would just, like, as a joke, work on my own personal dating website. That was kind of a little outlet for me there as I was getting frustrated with not being able to get any dates. And then I was like, well, I like this website idea. It's growing more and more extensive. And I was like, I have to promote this somehow. So I decided to take out digital billboards alongside of the main highway in Silicon Valley. And I was running, I think at my peak, I was running around 12 different billboard locations along the highway. And then up within San Francisco itself, the billboards get a little bit more expensive the closer you get to the city. And so I ran taxi toppers up in the city.
1: And what was your total spend on advertising for your dating site?
2: The billboards themselves cost $967.
1: Total?
2: Total, yes. And then the website, like all of the, you know, the domain name, the hosting, just all of that, plus the billboards and the taxi toppers came to just shy of $2,000.
1: Okay.
2: And then I had other associated costs, like just, you know, other marketing types of things. So my entire spend on everything, all inclusive, was around $4,700.
0: Now, wait, did you find the guy?
2: I did. Yeah, I just announced that I pulled down the applications on my website, and I am in a relationship now. So,
1: congratulations!
2: Yeah.
0: Now, did you find the guy through the billboards?
2: You know, I never gave up on other avenues. I was trying everything in order to meet the right person. So I actually did end up meeting him through a dating app, all said and done. I never gave up on the apps because I do think that they can work. But, you know, for a while I wasn't having any results off of that. So, you know, I was just wanting to try all sorts of things. And I feel like in life it can really be beneficial if you have a problem to try to think of a creative way to solve it. So that's what I did.
1: You got pretty creative.
2: It is funny that we ended up meeting on a dating app. However, you know, it's one of those things where it's like, you know, all paths led me to where I am now, and all paths led me to me meeting him on that app. And I was getting more more matches and more attention from men on the apps after I went viral for the billboards and the website.
0: Oh, so so that could have been part of it too.
1: Absolutely.
0: Yeah, 100%. Yeah. Then that whole algorithm just picked up on it, and then Lisa found her guy.
1: She put it out there and she got it back.
0: Yes.
1: Good for her.
0: I love that. But you know what, Lisa, thank you for being here. What an inspiration, you know? You have to think outside the box.
1: Hey, if she breaks up with her current guy, we'll find a skywriter that can just do that for her in California.
0: Still to come, there's an AI screener that's hiding inside your phone here on the Kim Komando Show. 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
1: Do you know that?
0: Yeah.
1: No.
0: You just go into, you can just turn it on under settings, go call screener. 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And then that will display on your phone, and then, or they can go straight to voicemail.
1: Oh, cool.
0: But the downside is that if they are not on your contacts and you just disregard it, you may like miss a doctor's appointment or something like that. 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And if you want to know how to turn both of these on, just hit commando.com. 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
3: I'm Dr. Anthony Lizerwitz, and this is Climate Connections. From little league tournaments to preseason football practices, young athletes often play outside on hot summer days. And as the climate warms, they're increasingly at risk of heat-related illness. Jessica Murphy, an assistant professor of exercise and sports science at the University of North Carolina at Chapel Hill, says kids in some communities are more vulnerable than others. The dangers are often greatest in cities because concrete and asphalt absorb heat.
4: We can experience much higher temperatures in these areas than others that have more green spaces.
3: And she says youth sports teams often lack resources to help keep kids safe, like cold water immersion tubs to use in an emergency, or professional athletic trainers who are experts in player safety.
4: Their presence alone can be such a luxury, and not every child has access to those things.
3: In low-income areas, teams may also lack access to air-conditioned buildings, so they cannot move inside on extremely hot days. So Murphy says it's important for coaches and families to be aware of the risks of extreme heat and take steps to keep all young athletes safe. Climate Connections is produced by the Yale Center for Environmental Communication. To learn more about climate change, visit climateconnections.org.
5: NBC News Radio, I'm Scott Carr. The U.S. Military Central Command says it's launched another round of strikes against Iran. CENTCOM says the strikes are designed to further degrade Iranian military capabilities used to attack commercial shipping in the Strait of Hormuz. Meanwhile, President Trump will attend the dignified transfer of two U.S. soldiers killed in Iranian attacks in Jordan over the weekend.
6: The dignified transfer will take place at Dover Air Force Base on Tuesday. 19-year-old Isabella Gonzalez of Texas was killed on Friday, while 25-year-old Tyler Feehan of Hawaii died on Saturday. The attack by Iran also left another soldier missing. In a Truth Social post, Trump said every time Iran kills an American soldier, they will pay for that killing many times over. The Pentagon said these soldiers were in Jordan supporting Operation Inherent Resolve, which is the name of the mission against the Islamic State. I'm Wendy Swanson.
5: Posting to social media, President Trump says every time Iran kills an American soldier, they will pay for that killing many times over. The Tropical Depression 2 that's been churning in the eastern Gulf has now strengthened and become Tropical Storm Bertha. NOAA reports Bertha's wind speeds have increased now to at least 40 miles an hour, and that parts of the southeast can expect to see increasingly heavy rainfall as that system continues to organize. Summer primaries resume tomorrow in Arizona. Voters will pick nominees for governor, several House seats, attorney general, and secretary of state. Republicans will choose a nominee to take on Democratic Governor Katie Hobbs, a race the RNC believes is winnable for them in November. The Secretary of War, Pete Hegseth, will testify before the Senate Tuesday. Hegseth's expected to be joined by the Joint Chiefs Chair, General Dan Kane, at the hearing before the Senate Appropriations Committee. The hearing concerns President Trump's supplemental funding package to cover the costs of the war in Iran and other emergencies. Scott Carr, NBC News Radio. President Trump is imposing an additional 50% tariff on certain Canadian goods over alleged trade discrimination. The White House says Trump signed three proclamations Monday that target certain Canadian imports with the tariffs as a response to the trade discrimination. The Canadian products being targeted range from wine to hockey sticks. Thousands of workers for Google are demanding more protections against layoffs. Daniel Martindale has that.
1: About 4,500 Google employees have signed and delivered a petition to Google and Alphabet Incorporated CEO Sundar Pichai. Members of the Alphabet Workers Union delivered the petition on Google's Mountain View campus late last week. Union leaders say they had a productive meeting with one of Pichai's staff members. It comes with the tech market being radically reshaped by the emergence of AI technology. Google's rival companies like Oracle, Meta, and LinkedIn have laid off thousands of employees since 2022, citing AI. I'm Daniel Martindale.
5: The American Heart Association says the newest research shows drinking up to 5 cups of coffee a day is generally safe for most adults.
7: According to a scientific statement released Monday, the association said the research also suggests that regularly consuming caffeinated coffee without added sugars, flavors, or cream was linked to a lower risk of type 2 diabetes, heart disease, stroke, heart failure, and some irregular heart rhythms. However, researchers cautioned that studying the effects of caffeine on the cardiovascular system is challenging because the benefits could be related to compounds in coffee other than caffeine. The statement added that additional research is needed on coffee and other caffeine-containing products. I'm Chris Caraggio.
5: Forecasters are saying California could see a wetter and stormier winter than usual. Recent changes in ocean temperatures have scientists predicting a strong El Nino this year, coming with a 97% chance they say it'll be strong or very strong over the 3 months ending in December. The event typically happening every 2 to 7 years and usually lasting 9 to 12 months. Scott Carr, NBC News Radio.
8: This is Eric Ryder with a quick look at our KKNW weather outlook. Mostly cloudy skies expected through the night with a low around 64. We've got a heat advisory in effect starting at 10 a.m. tomorrow and lasting to about 11 p.m. on Wednesday. Mostly sunny skies for Tuesday, a high near 91. Sunny again on Wednesday with a high near 92. Mostly sunny Thursday with a high near 87, and mostly sunny Friday with a high near 78.
0: Here's something that I never thought of doing.
9: Okay.
0: I mean, and I've been around tech my entire life.
9: Being nice to me?
0: Well, that's never going to happen.
9: Multiple pay increases.
0: That's definitely not going to happen. Whose name's on the building, baby? Just saying. I've never thought about what it would take to print every single thing on the internet.
9: Oh, my gosh. There's not enough paper.
0: Okay, well.
9: We'd run out of trees.
0: The University of Leicester researchers, I have no idea where that is. They
9: have a great football team.
0: Do they?
9: No.
0: Oh, I don't know. Like, I don't know. Maybe they do. But what if you actually printed the whole thing?
9: Right.
0: Okay. And, you know, not just that recipe with 18 pop-ups. I mean, every single thing on the internet. So I'm going to give you an option.
9: Okay.
0: Okay. How many sheets of paper would you need to print every searchable page available on the internet?
9: I got it. No, I got the question. I don't have any idea what the answer is.
0: Okay, I'm gonna give you four options.
9: I don't like four
0: and
9: options.
0: And then I'm going to tell you the answer in just a sec.
9: Sure. Okay. I'm going to think about it.
0: Is it 500 million, 9 billion pages, 136 billion pages, or one CVS receipt? Okay. You got the end? You got it in your head?
9: You can put a lot on a CVS receipt. At least Wikipedia could go on a CVS receipt.
0: Probably right. 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Okay, so are you ready for the answer?
9: I have the answer.
0: What is it?
9: C.
0: C. Yeah. Do you remember the number?
9: Yeah, like 100 billion.
0: 136 billion sheets of paper.
9: Yeah, that many. Hey.
0: Yes, you're right. That would require 16 million trees.
9: That, I thought it would be a lot more trees.
0: Standard paper is a tenth of a millimeter thick. So this stack of papers, of everything that was ever on the internet that's searchable right now, is 8,400 miles high.
9: Wow.
0: It's like a stairway to the moon.
9: Seriously.
0: It is.
9: Think of all the ink cartridges you would need.
0: Refill that one.
9: Oh, no. We just printed ESPN.com. We need to replace the ink cartridge.
0: No, it's a generic cartridge. It doesn't work.
9: Oh, dang it.
0: Yes. My printer's name is Bob Marley.
9: Why is your printer named Bob Marley?
0: Because every little ink is going to be all right. Because I'll be jamming.
9: Just out of nowhere, it's like a ton. My printer's name's Bob Marley. The big yellow one's the sun.
0: Stop it. Oh, my gosh. You're so horrible to me.
9: Sorry.
0: You know why? Did you, inside, you yeah. laughed.
9: Did I now?
0: Yes.
9: I laughed at your delivery. It was like a sniper out of nowhere. Just my printer's name is Bob Marley. I like turtles.
0: Oh my gosh.
9: All right, reel it back in.
0: Oh man, I'm gonna reel it back in because this is the nation's best, biggest, award-winning show about all things digital and printers. Because
9: yeah, absolutely.
0: I'm Kim Komando, America's beloved digital goddess, and joining me is Andrew Babinski.
9: Hi, Kim.
0: Oh, yeah, see, this is what happens. You laugh, and because you know I'm truly funny.
9: Oh, so funny.
0: I want you to hear about what's happening at this small New York town. And I want you to think about it. They have a new teacher's aide. Her name's Sally.
9: Okay.
0: She speaks 100 languages.
9: Whoa.
0: And she's a robot.
9: That's not a she, then.
0: They're saying that she.
9: Okay.
0: They named her
9: I'm
0: Sally.
9: Just saying.
0: Okay?
9: It's a toaster.
0: And they bought her from Realbotics. And they say she's not going to replace teachers. She's just a helper.
9: Now. Yet.
0: She remember each student gets a code. And when they say that code to Sally, she knows exactly who they are.
9: Okay.
0: So she's offering personalized instruction.
9: All right.
0: Okay. She checks homework. She tutors. Parents pushed back. They're like, no, we want like a real teacher. And then the company came forth and they said, you know, we're not collecting any data. She stays offline. She doesn't make things up. She flags things that may be like bullying.
9: Okay.
0: That maybe a teacher would miss. Now, there's a little twist in this, is that this company called Realbotics, we have talked about them here on the show. They make sex bots. You know, like what would be look like a real human.
9: Sure. The real doll, I think is it called?
0: Yes. And yeah. It's really creepy looking. I mean, it's kind of gross.
9: No, it doesn't look appealing at all.
0: No. They say this is a totally different product.
9: So there's no cleavage with this teaching assistant?
0: Not sure. They gave them a deal on it. Normally these things cost $95,000. The school district paid $57,500.
9: Did they give them the deal because they wanted to be implemented and get results so then they can use it to sell more
0: for sure.
9: to other districts?
0: Now, you've got kids in school. How would you feel about this?
9: I mean, what's the difference between this and a chatbot? What's the difference between, I mean, just because you're putting a physical form around it?
0: Yeah.
9: Is it a humanoid robot or is it a robot-looking robot?
0: No, it's a humanoid. She looks like a hot teacher.
9: But I'm also, she's really hot. I'm also a realist. I know that this is going to be our reality in the near future. Before my children, I have a third grader now and a seventh grader. Before they graduate, this will be normal.
0: Yes.
9: So I'd be fine with it.
0: I think I'm okay, too. I wouldn't really worry about it too much.
9: I don't believe them, though, that the robot's offline and it's not collecting information.
0: There's no way. It's keeping track of every single thing.
9: That's like 80% of the reason all companies exist now is to collect data.
0: Now, home robots, that's where it gets my attention.
9: Right. Are you still looking into buying that robot that's going to do all your laundry and you just have to let somebody in Uzbekistan?
0: Well, that's the problem. And that's the same. That's the problem with this one, too. It's called the Isaac One.
9: Okay.
0: Okay. It folds your laundry, cleans the rooms, makes the bed. Sounds really dreamy. The company says it's fully autonomous. So this got my attention because it said fully autonomous. Well, let me tell you.
9: The word fully is not accurate.
0: It's kind of like what hasn't been canceled.
9: No, it's not suspended indefinitely.
0: It's the fine print says when the robot gets stuck doing something is that it has to call upon a human operator.
9: This is exactly like the other robot.
0: Yes, a stranger watching through the camera and the robot's eyes. It's $8,000.
9: I'm not doing it. I'm not allowing the access. Even if they said it needs the cameras just to do the processes, but it needs to be connected to the internet, I'm out. Lisa and I actually talked about this when you talked about it on the show, because there's like a couple of chores around the house that we fight over who has to do them because we both hate them. And empty the dishwasher is one of them.
0: I hate emptying the dishwasher.
9: So I don't know why. It only takes like a minute and a half, but I loathe it. And
0: especially the silverware.
9: She said the only way she will allow a robot like this is if it operates offline. You can plug it in and do an update if you need to, but it has to be fully offline.
0: Okay. Yeah, but you have a robotic vacuum cleaner.
9: Correct.
0: That's online.
9: Yes, but it's only taking pictures of our ankles.
0: There's no thing. There it is. Okay. LinkedIn has changed over the years.
9: Yeah, it really has.
0: I mean, it used to be this place where you could actually like network and get names and, you know, reach out to people who you didn't know. As it turns out, 1 in 5 are now using LinkedIn for dating.
9: Oh, okay. That's a different angle than I thought.
0: What did you think?
9: The fact that it's just shameless self-promotion.
0: And it's like Facebook, too.
9: And you have to write articles if you want to get any attention. And people are spitting out blogs that you can tell is AI slop.
0: Link in the comments.
9: Just to fill the quota that they think they need to have of having something posted on LinkedIn. Nobody reads that garbage.
0: Nobody's reading it.
9: No one. How are they using LinkedIn to date?
0: Well, it makes a lot of sense because you don't want to date a loser without a job.
9: Sure. This is true.
0: So you can get in there and you can look at their connections, their employment history, see if they bounce around a lot.
9: But then they're sending messages that are personal
0: of course. It
9: starts as professional to turn to personal.
0: It starts as professional to turn like, oh, Andrew, I heard you are so close to Kim Komando.
9: You think we can help me link up?
0: Yes. There's also the guy who started Hinge, Justin McLeod. He's actually building a new AI dating app where you're not swiping at all. Okay. AI is just matching you.
9: And that's so you just open the app and says, here's the 5 people we think you'd like. Okay. That's actually

0: I love being on the closetfactory.com website. 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
1: I was shopping once in Finland, and they have like shopping carts, but they have pink little, this is not a joke.
2: I'm just listening.
1: Okay. They have, if you would get a pink basket, that tells everybody in the store that you're single.
2: Oh.
1: I thought that was...
2: Great story, Kim.
1: Well, if you're in Finland...
2: I'm not single. Okay. So what color basket do I put in there?
1: Don't pick black. Up the pink. Yes.
2: If you put a black basket, they know you're married. That's
1: it. Kiss to death. Let's talk about influencers who are pretending to be millionaires. You know, the private jet in the videos. You know, there's a set in Los Angeles you can rent for $34 that you can sit there and pretend you're in a...
2: $34?
1: Yes.
2: That's it?
1: Yes.
2: You go in, snap a couple of pictures, and you walk out?
1: Yes. Then you also have designer clothes that they ship back, mm-hmm. fake watches.
2: Sure.
1: All that other stuff. But my favorite one is that you have to do this. You have to see the video, and you may have seen it. It's been around for a while. But where the influencer, like, crouches down, and they put an iPad... Or their laptop inside the washing machine. And they're running a video of clouds going by on the laptop inside mm-hmm. the washing machine. So they're crouched down. And the
2: visual. Yeah,
1: and then so the washer machine uh-huh. window looks kind of like a private jet window.
2: Right.
1: So they're crouched down all this to get...
2: It's creative. It's the appearance that they're actually moving in this private jet, not just taking photos.
1: So what are they doing? They want to pretend like, hey, buy this course and you can be like me.
2: Sure. There's so many courses. I think it's died down. I think maybe 2 years ago it was at its peak where you went on TikTok and it was how to buy gold, how to be professional, how to be a man, how not to be a man. Everyone had a course.
1: I don't know this person, but she is on all of social media and she gets on talking about how much money she's making and day trading and mm-hmm. she's doing this and this.
2: And she's
1: this.
2: Selling a course on day trading?
1: Yes. But she's also talking about, like, you know, look at this house, you know, and look at everything that I have. And one day her parents found her online profiles and they were like,
2: outed her?
1: Yes.
2: Why would you do that to your daughter?
1: How much does an influencer weigh?
2: I can't look you in the eye right now. I don't know, Kim. How much does an influencer weigh?
1: Instagram. Thank you. Hey, think about all the irreplaceable jokes and moments on your computer, your kids' photos, important records, years and years of work, and so many different memories. 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Are you still collecting cards?
2: Oh, absolutely.
1: We have some AI insider tips and what's going on with banks and FaceTime here on the Kim Komando Show. 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

0: I think we shall take some phone calls.
1: Okay.
0: First up, we have Debbie in Dallas, who I'm sure nobody has ever said anything like that before.
2: I'm biting my tongue as I speak. I promise, no dope.
0: It's kind of like when people look at me, Deb, and they go, oh, I bet you go commando. I'm like, oh, never heard that. And then you know what I do is I look at and go, as a matter of fact, I do. And then like, they blush.
2: Yeah, of course. They weren't expecting that.
0: Yeah.
3: Well, I'm beyond that in age, so that's good. I do Dallas in a slow motion in a little car, so
0: that's good. All right, so what's on your mind?
3: Well, I first of all, I love you. I just love everything about you and your personality and your show.
2: Thank you.
3: I heard you talking not too long ago about a house buyer and what they might do to figure out maybe how rushed someone may be to sell their home.
0: Oh, like, yeah, yeah.
3: What their mortgage might be.
0: Yeah, what their mortgage might be. It's not available for every house. And this is all public records. Mm-hmm. You could go out and find this if you want to. But it's just astounding to me that as the different real estate sites are competing with each other, is that if you go to homes.com and you scroll all the way to the bottom, that's where you can see the mortgage history for a property. So the whole idea is that, you know, so many people post-COVID, during COVID, is that they bought homes in various places, and then now they're living there going like, ooh, this is not exactly where I want to end up. And they may be sitting with a 6% mortgage.
2: Right.
0: And so the whole idea is that if you're looking for a house in a certain area and you could start going by house and you can see, you know, maybe somebody with that 6% would be open to, you know, a pocket listing if you're a realtor, or if you want to buy, you can just drop them a note.
2: But this is different than on like Zillow where it shows the history of the sale price.
0: This is the mortgage.
2: This is the actual bank loan. Okay.
0: Yeah, you can buy this stuff online. Like there's Property Shark and Property Checker and title records. But if you just wanted it, you know, you just want that basic information, that's where you can just go to homes.com.
2: And that's just free.
0: It's free. Have you ever written a note to somebody to say, I want to buy your house?
2: No.
0: Okay. I have several times.
2: Why?
0: Oh, because, you know, if I want to live in a certain area and nothing's for sale.
2: Right. And just force somebody out?
0: No. I just write them a note and say, if you're interested in selling your house, I'm not a realtor. And would you be open to do that?
2: Did it ever work?
0: I always get a reply, whether it's yes or no.
2: As a matter
0: of fact, there was a woman who I wrote a note to years ago who actually showed up here at the studios.
2: Just showed up trying to find out how legit you were about buying
0: her
2: house?
0: She knew who I was from the show and stuff.
2: Oh, okay.
0: And she said, you know, I just want to let you know that if you really want to buy my house, I before I list it, I'd love to show it to you. And I was like, nice.
2: But did you ever make a transaction off one of the notes?
0: No.
2: Oh, okay. All right. But it's worth a shot.
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1: NBC News Radio, I'm Scott Carr. President Trump will attend the dignified transfer of two U.S. soldiers killed in Iranian attacks in Jordan over the weekend. That'll take place at Dover Air Force Base Tuesday. 19-year-old Isabella Gonzalez of Texas was killed Friday, and 25-year-old Tyler Freeman of Hawaii died on Saturday. The attack by Iran also left another U.S. soldier missing. The Pentagon says the soldiers were in Jordan supporting Operation Inherent Resolve, the name of the mission against the Islamic State. And the U.S. is launching new strikes in Iran. CENTCOM says they were designed to further degrade Iranian military capabilities used to attack commercial shipping in the Strait of Hormuz. The Tropical Depression 2 that's been churning in the eastern Gulf has now strengthened and become Tropical Storm Bertha. NOAA reports Bertha's wind speeds have increased now to at least 40 miles an hour, and that parts of the southeast can expect to see increasingly heavy rainfall. Scott Carr, NBC News Radio.
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8: This is Eric Reiner with a quick look at our KKNW weather outlook. Mostly cloudy skies expected through the night with a low around 64. We've got a heat advisory in effect starting at 10 a.m. tomorrow and lasting to about 11 p.m. on Wednesday. Mostly sunny skies for Tuesday, a high near 91. Sunny again on Wednesday with a high near 92. Mostly sunny Thursday with a high near 87, and mostly sunny Friday with a high near 78.

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1: 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And if you're using that service that starts with the letter L and it ends with a K, you really ought to check this out. 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All right. And in the last hour, we talked about these various words that you can use with AI to make it smarter, like ELI5.
2: Right, which I talk to me like I'm a fifth grader.
1: Yes, I try to do that all the time. Steel Man, it forces AI to build the case against an argument. Socratic turns it into a teacher.
2: Right.
1: Okay, here's the next one. See if you can guess with these two.
2: I'm not going to be good at this.
1: Red team.
2: Red team?
1: Yes. Red team this.
2: That's like alert. Do it as fast as possible. Get the point across as quickly as possible.
1: Tear things apart, like your security. Like,
2: oh, okay.
1: Red team, my network.
2: Okay.
1: Okay. I like this one. I have actually used this. Premortem.
2: What is that?
1: Premortem. You've never known about this? This is, well, it's from Harvard. You may not.
2: No. South Mountain High School, if they use that term, we're good. Harvard, we're not.
1: Premortem is where you would say, premortem this marketing plan, this business plan. I've done this.
2: What does that mean?
1: It means that it's going to tell you how it failed.
2: Okay. Before it even fails?
1: Before you even start. These are like the five things that could make it fail. And it's actually very telling. So if you have an idea, something that you want to pass along, you want to start a new business, launch a new product, just say premortem this.
2: Okay.
1: And you'll learn that.
2: I'll remember that one.
1: Let's see. Mark in Tulsa, Oklahoma, you're up next. Hi there, Mark.
3: Hi, how are you?
1: Great. What's going on?
3: I'm just trying to get a hold of you to see about some information on AI. I am in the process of going through another layoff, and I'm a designer in the energy field.
1: Okay. And do you want to stay in this field, or are you looking for something AI-centric, or what is that?
3: Well, I've looked at a couple options that have shown me how I can use AI in the design drafting area, but obviously I'd really like to just change careers completely.
1: How long have you been doing this?
3: The drafting?
1: Yeah.
3: A long time, 20 years probably.
1: Okay, and then you said you're in the energy field. Is that oil, gas?
3: Yeah, oil and gas pipelines and equipment.
1: Okay. What might be interesting is to, when you have such a unique specialty, right? And obviously you like it because you've been doing it a long time, is that AI companies are hiring people with specific skills to make sure that the AI that they're releasing has the right answers and has the right skill set. And the movement over the next year and a half is going to be people like you with very specific skills that are going to get hired by companies who have developed, say, agents and various, maybe even robotics, to use those skills. And then you would assist to implement that in those various businesses. So say that there's going to be an AI program for the oil and gas industry that has to do with locating various pipelines, schematics, things of that nature, right? That where you could come in and say, here's how you use AI, because you have a fundamental knowledge of what that AI is supposed to spit out as far as the correct answer.
3: And that's kind of what I've looked at. Is I was a checker. So basically what that means, I had to go check the drawings that the drafters made against our personal way we did things, where the customer wants things done, and what the industry standard is. So I check them against those three things and make sure that what they've drawn matches all the. Now, with the AI, I'd be able to run that preliminary check using AI, but I'd still have to come back myself and double check everything. But that would cut down probably 80% of my time of doing
1: that
3: in the first place.
1: I would do is I would figure out like the top 10 companies in your industry. See who and how and what they're hiring by looking on their website. I would do a search and ask ChatGPT, whoever, what technology these companies are announcing. Every public company in their annual report or their annual meetings are mentioning AI like 600 times.
2: Because they have to?
1: Yes.
2: Because investors are like, well, they're not. They're only using AI 400 times. This must be a failing business.
1: So in their these annual meetings, I would bet that you could find where the CEO is talking about they're going to be using this technology, AI,
2: sure,
1: in some way, then it's coming from this company.
2: And that's where you go get the job.
1: Exactly.
2: To help hone the software that they're going to buy.
1: Right, exactly. So you got to do a little bit of homework, but no matter what industry that you're in, I mean, this advice truly does go across the board because it's just kind of a novel way for you to find a job in the AI.
2: I host a morning radio show here in Phoenix, and we did a topic of how much do you make and what do you do? And we allowed people to call in anonymously. Yeah, it was. It was really interesting, especially because there were some jobs where you think, oh my gosh, that's really important. And then they were making $36,000 a year.
1: We should do that. We should do that here.
2: Yeah, rip me off.
1: Summer's here. Don't even think about it. And whether I'm traveling, taking a walk, or relaxing with music, or just listening to a podcast, my Raycon Everyday Earbuds Classics are always with me. 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All right. This is actually kind of a good idea. I had, you have that drawer in your kitchen where it's like just loaded with junk.
2: Right. Like, we don't call it the junk drawer.
1: What do you call it?
2: Electronics drawer.
1: Oh.
2: You know what it's full of?
1: Electronics?
2: Junk.
1: Okay. I was going to say. What, like plugs and cords?
2: Cords and plugs. And then everybody's like, oh, well, I'll just go ahead and throw these scissors and this old hat in here as well.
1: Because it doesn't work. I mean, it doesn't matter. And then I also still have stuff from, like, you know, from my parents. My sister just... she texted me. She's like, do you want the stamp collection that you did with Dad?
2: Aww.
1: And then she said, how much are you prepared to pay me to ship it to you?
2: Did you ship it?
1: Well, what I said to her, I said, Kathy, you know how much I'm worth. Does it matter? Oh. Figure I'll get back at her.
2: Yeah, that was nice.
1: So what AI can do is tell you how much everything's worth. So you can say, act as my collectibles research scout, not an appraiser. Identify each item, list visible value clues, and give me an exact eBay sold search.
2: I do collect sports cards. I buy and sell sports cards. Yes. We all know AI screws up. And there's a lot of things, though, that can make something way more valuable that AI has missed in the past. Because
1: like
2: I wanted to test this, so I had a variation of a sports card that was gold in some areas. Now, there's 1,000 other ones that look just like it that had different colors, but it did not pick up on the gold. It thought it was the yellow variation and valued it at around $12, when in reality, it was a $400 card.
1: Oh, that's a big difference.
2: So that's just one thing that you need to double check, and you need to have a little bit more education when it comes to this stuff. So if AI kind of hints towards it might be valuable, dive a little deeper.
1: Keep going down.
2: Yeah, because I could have lost a ton of money.
1: So I was putting on my makeup this morning. Barry comes in. He's like, do you remember when you gave me this book? And it's called The Red Files.
2: Okay.
1: And it was from the 1950s. And it had a guy's name in there called Rod Voigt. And I'm like, yeah. He goes, how much did you pay for this book? I'm like, I don't know. And The Red Files were people who were communists. Mm-hmm. And so if you're going to have a film or a show or whatever, maybe radio, TV... is that you'd have to look in this book to see if that person's name was in there, then you wouldn't hire them.
2: And you got him just a copy of the Red files, like the actual raw files?
1: No, I got him, yes, I got him the raw, because I knew that he would look everybody up under the sun.
2: Yeah.
1: And so I was like, I don't know. I said, I think probably a couple hundred bucks. I think I paid like $250.
2: But this isn't a reprint. This is an original?
1: An original.
2: Oh, that's cool.
1: Yeah, it was very cool. I think I paid like $250.
2: I mean, he is a movie producer, so it does fall into
1: even though every movie that he's done, we've lost a gazillion dollars with. But yes, he's a movie producer. I really love that. Thanks for bringing that up.
2: No problem.
1: I know, I was at the club recently. Somebody's like, hey, you know, I saw Frontera. I'm like, yeah, I didn't make any money on that. Don't worry.
2: Oh, you're the 12th person to see it. Thank you.
1: Thank you very much.
2: You get a free hat.
1: But Chad said it was worth $2,000.
2: Whoa.
1: Yes.
2: When did you pay for it?
1: Probably like 4 years ago.
2: Okay, that's a pretty good RR return on your investment there.
1: He's like, oh, we better put this on the shelf, the pop shelf. I'm like, we gotta frame it.
2: Yes, protect, get it graded.
1: We have more of the show coming right up. That panicked phone call from your grandchild begging for bail money? 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Scammers need only 3 seconds of audio, one voicemail, one TikTok to clone anyone's voice with AI. And victims typically lose up to $15,000. I'm Kim Komando for NetSuite. 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
0: Let's see. Tyler in beautiful Tampa, Florida. Welcome aboard, Tyler.
2: Hi, Kim. Thanks so much for taking my call today.
0: You betcha. What's going on with you?
2: Well, first, can I tell you that my grandfather was a huge fan of yours and used to forward your newsletter to everyone. And he actually introduced your content to my parents, and they introduced it to me. So as a third generation Kim Komando fan, it's pretty cool to be here.
0: Well, thank you. I mean, so were people getting annoyed every time he would forward the newsletter?
2: I don't know. I don't know about everyone else, but my parents would always forward the email to me as well because I was the more techie one of the family. And,
0: that's sweet.
2: How it all kind of got started.
0: That's
2: cool.
0: That's a great story, Tyler. That is.
3: You know, Tyler, you can help the numbers by signing up for the newsletter yourself. Don't wait for Grandpa's.
2: Don't worry. Don't worry.
0: Yeah, don't wait for Grandpa's anymore.
3: No.
0: Let's go.
3: Go get your own. It's free.
0: So what's on your mind?
2: So my friend and I built an iPhone app called Waddle, and we think it has a lot of widespread appeal, and basically it's supposed to help friends meet up easier. And so our question today was sort of how, you know, what advice can you give to help us sort of get that marketing campaign off the ground? We're a small team of only 4 people, so we kind of have to make sure every dollar we spend goes a long way. And so getting as much advice as we can before we take any big steps is important to us.
0: So how is your app different than every other app on the market?
2: That's a great question. So what Waddle does is pretty interesting. Let me lay out a scenario for you. You can tell me if this sounds familiar to you. But if you have a friend that's like always late or unresponsive, or if you're anything like me and you're always early and sort of waiting around for people to arrive at a place, or if you are not wanting to share your location in the group chat with friends that are requesting it, then these are kind of problems that we've observed with a lot of friend groups. And so we know it's not unique to ours. That's kind of how Waddle got started. And Waddle, all it does is basically it takes your friend group, shares your ETAs with the friend group, and route to the same destination without ever sharing your location or putting you on a map.
0: Okay. And how have you been marketing it now? Is it up in the store and you're just...
2: Correct. We are up in the App Store. We are very early in our stages of marketing, so we've been getting our social media profiles, putting some content on there. I've been doing my best to make TikTok reels and Instagram reels and stuff like that, but that's not really.
0: Yeah, see, you have to get it in the right hands.
2: Mm-hmm.
0: Okay.
2: Exactly.
0: And I would go micro focus first, and to build up the user base. What I mean by that, Tyler, is that I would go to, say, a local pickleball club, right? Because what do you have there? You have a lot of people who have to arrive at a certain time, okay?
2: Correct.
0: And you always have that person who's playing pickleball, who is early, who is late, who just forgets to cancel. And then start having them utilize this, and then you start getting... feedback from this, right?
2: Mm-hmm.
0: And you start then, but you have to like almost gamify it. Do you have like a gamify aspect of this yet?
2: Not yet. So it's kind of raw right now in terms of its function. Not raw is probably the wrong word. It's very basic in its functionality. And then we wanted to add more features as we got more users because a lot of them require that network effect to feel impactful.
0: Mm-hmm.
2: Does that make sense?
0: Yeah, for sure. And I totally follow what you're going. But see, in order to, again, I would go on a micro level. I know I said that before, but I'd go to like individual groups, individual meetups, like, you know, the business networking meetings that people have once a month, and to start asking them to spread the word amongst their people, and to get them to put the text link to the automatic download at Apple. And from that, that's where you have these communities that will start talking about it inside their pickleball marketing, inside their pickleball Facebook groups, you know what I mean? And
2: Right. Then
0: they'll start being the hype for you, because you know, you don't have a marketing budget yet. and it's going to be some time for you to do this. So you really need to start looking at grassroots. And it's very difficult to get an app off the ground. You know that.
2: No doubt.
0: Do you have anything that you'd add, Andrew?
3: I just think that maybe you should pretend that you don't know how to market your app and call a radio show that's on 400. Wait a minute. That's what he did, Tyler. You tricked us.
2: The thought crossed my mind. But, no, I was definitely looking for, you know, really solid advice from an opinion that I respect. So I appreciate it. Well, the micro level is very important for sure.
3: Yeah. Also universities, right?
0: Oh, the university. That's a good one.
3: If you want anything to... Young people, that age range, they have no problem sharing their location with everyone at any given time. I don't understand it. But they're also checking up on each other. Where is she at? Where is she at? That's something that's important to that demographic. So I would think targeting
0: university. But how do you compete that like with Snap?
3: Because there may be some people who don't want to be on Snap but still want to be able to share the information.
0: That's true. Yeah, I think I would go to where things are. Oh, how about churches? Church organizations. Yeah, that's why individual groups where there's a time sensitive activity, that I think that's where you'd have the biggest success. Now, and once you get to be a gazillionaire, that's when you can call us.
3: And buy ads, real ads this time, Tyler.
0: Yeah, Tyler.
3: Now, how about this? Businesses. I do recall seeing an email in my box that was reminding people in the office that work starts at 8 a.m. Would you, as a business owner, say, hey, everybody, get on Waddle so I know if you're running late, you're only 5 minutes out, you're only 10 minutes out?
0: Haven't you seen my Glassdoor review?
3: Yes, I have.
0: I mean, somebody on Glassdoor actually said that I stand in the parking lot with a clipboard.
3: Right, I forgot about that. Okay, so you wouldn't have to this way.
0: And it's so damn hot out.
3: Well, you do make two of the other people stand there with those large fans and cool you down while you're out there with your clipboard.
0: Not the whole time.
3: No, just when you're taking attendance.
0: I got a warning about FaceTime still to come. 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

0: 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If you get a text or a phone call from your bank saying, hey, can we FaceTime you to authenticate who you are? It's a scam.
1: Is it? Oh, no. I got to cancel 3 FaceTimes I have scheduled this afternoon.
0: Yeah. Yeah. They may say, like, let me see your screen. Let me see your bank card. Let me make sure that you are who you are. So your bank's never going to call you to FaceTime.
1: Nope.
0: Not at all.
1: Just DMs through Instagram. That's the only way.
0: No, he's kidding. Stop that. 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
1: I'm Dr. Anthony Lizerwitz, and this is Climate Connections. Working a long shift in intense heat can be dangerous, whether it's in a sunny farm field or a sweltering restaurant kitchen. People working in these conditions can get seriously ill or even suffer a potentially fatal heat stroke. Gaurav Vasisht of the New York State Insurance Fund says an analysis by his group showed that workers' compensation claims were much more common on very hot days.
2: Injuries on average were 45% more likely and 20% more severe.
1: And global warming is bringing more extreme heat. So last year, the New York State Insurance Fund began offering a program to help small businesses in industries such as construction, manufacturing, and farming buy fans, cooling vests, ventilated hard hats, and other personal protective equipment, or PPE, for their employees.
2: This is a 10% premium credit up to $1,000 that's available to small businesses that purchase PPE to protect their employees from the effects of climate change, of extreme heat.
1: Vasisht says the program is already making an impact.
2: People have come up to us and said that they've been able to purchase PPE that they wouldn't have been able to purchase. It's pretty heartening to hear that.
1: Climate Connections is produced by the Yale Center for Environmental Communication. 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
3: NBC News Radio, I'm Scott Carr. What was Tropical Depression 2 churning in the eastern Gulf has strengthened into Tropical Storm Bertha. NOAA reports Bertha now has wind speeds up to at least 40 miles an hour and could bring heavy rain, strong wind gusts, and storm surge along the Gulf Coast from the Florida Panhandle to as far west as the coast of Middle Texas. The U.S. has launched a new round of strikes against Iran. U.S. Central Command posts on X they began conducting strikes this afternoon at the direction of President Trump, and that the strikes were designed to further degrade Iranian military capabilities used to attack commercial shipping in the Strait of Hormuz. The president will attend a dignified transfer of two U.S. soldiers killed in Iranian attacks in Jordan over the weekend. NBC's Alice Barr reports there's growing concerns about the spread of war in the Middle East following the deaths of three American service members and the U.S. launching retaliatory airstrikes.
4: The U.S. military has now identified two soldiers killed in an Iranian missile and drone attack in Jordan on Friday, as Lieutenant Tyler James Feehan, a 25-year-old from Hawaii, and Private Isabella Gonzalez from Texas, just 19 years old.
3: The attack by Iran also left another U.S. soldier missing.
4: A third American service member has been missing since that attack, and the military said Sunday it recovered remains in the search that are now being identified.
3: The president will welcome the leader of Lebanon to the White House Tuesday. Lebanese President Joseph Aoun's visit comes during a perilous time in the Middle East as the U.S. and Iran renew attacks against each other. The two presidents are expected to discuss the ongoing threat from Iran-backed Hezbollah, and President Aoun's expected to press Trump on Israel's withdrawal from Lebanon. A judge has temporarily put a pause on the giant Paramount Warner Brothers Discovery merger. That after a dozen states sued over the merger, arguing it would harm competition. Scott Carr, NBC News Radio. 2026 World Cup play is over, and officials say it'll take some time to know precisely what economic impact the match has had on the U.S. economy. But officials in Miami are optimistic they'll be pretty big. Miami Stadium hosted more than 500,000 fans during its seven matches, and 600,000 attended the FIFA Fan Festival at downtown Miami's Bayfront Park. Miami-Dade County Mayor Daniela Levine-Cava says the event brought in a record-breaking amount of business.
5: But it's not just the short term, it's the long term. Because again, our visibility to the world means more people are coming back. It means that people discovered venues even here that might not have been part of their usual routine.
3: And she predicts soccer or football fans will be back.
6: They discovered a place where cultures from around the world already live side by side.
3: She says she's got her sights set on Miami hosting the FIFA Women's World Cup in 2031. after a federal appeals court overturned New Jersey's ban on assault-style weapons and high-capacity magazines. The governor there, Mikey Sherrill, plans on taking further legal action.
7: New Jersey's assault weapons ban has been in place for decades, but an appeals court just ruled the ban violated Second Amendment rights. Governor Mikey Sherrill says she'll continue to fight to get the ban back.
8: When it comes to protecting our kids, yeah, I'm going to keep testing the courts because this is wrong. We've seen historically as rates of gun violence have gone down in New Jersey, they were going up in other states.
7: The NRA applauded the ruling. In New Jersey, I'm Scott Pringle.
3: In the Michigan Senate primary race, now Senator Elizabeth Warren is endorsing Abdul El-Sayed. Warren adds her name to a growing list of Democratic progressives endorsing El-Sayed. Warren argues that El-Sayed's the only candidate who can build the grassroots movement needed to win in November. He's facing off against Congresswoman Haley Stevens, who has the support of several other high-profile Democrats, including Senate Minority Leader Chuck Schumer, members of the Congressional Black Caucus, and retiring Senator Gary Peters. Scott Carr, NBC News Radio.
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8: Here on the reservation, with any major storms, we continuously lose power. 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
7: That's Tribal Utility Director Daryl Piause. 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So far, he says they've installed solar and battery systems at the homes of about a dozen elders who need electricity to run medical equipment like dialysis machines or oxygen concentrators. 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The rest of the time, energy from the solar panels flows back to the grid, reducing residents' utility costs.
8: Most of our elders are on fixed incomes, and anywhere that we can help them save that money so they can put it towards groceries or put it towards gas, that was our priority.
7: So the tribe is using clean energy to help some of its most vulnerable members save money and stay safe. Climate Connections is produced by the Yale Center for Environmental Communication. 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
9: NBC News Radio, I'm Scott Carr. The U.S. Military Central Command says it's launched another round of strikes against Iran. CENTCOM says the strikes are designed to further degrade Iranian military capabilities used to attack commercial shipping in the Strait of Hormuz. Meanwhile, President Trump will attend the dignified transfer of two U.S. soldiers killed in Iranian attacks in Jordan over the weekend.
10: The dignified transfer will take place at Dover Air Force Base. 19-year-old Isabella Gonzalez of Texas was killed on Friday, while 25-year-old Tyler Feehan of Hawaii died on Saturday. The attack by Iran also left another soldier missing. In a Truth Social post, Trump said, every time Iran kills an American soldier, they will pay for that killing many times over. The Pentagon said these soldiers were in Jordan supporting Operation Inherent Resolve, which is the name of the mission against the Islamic State. I'm Wendy Swanson.
9: The Tropical Depression 2 that's been churning in the Eastern Gulf has now strengthened and become Tropical Storm Bertha. NOAA reports Bertha's wind speeds have increased now to at least 40 miles an hour, and that parts of the southeast can expect to see increasingly heavy rainfall. What's turned into a days-long outbreak of storms has been hitting parts of the upper Midwest, Mid-Atlantic, and Northeast, and is expected to move eastward through Wednesday. Officials say parts of the Midwest are facing level 3 out of 5 risks. Summer primaries resume tomorrow in Arizona. Voters will pick nominees for governor, several House seats, attorney general, and secretary of state. Republicans will choose a nominee to take on Democratic Governor Katie Hobbs. The Secretary of War, Pete Hegseth, will testify before the Senate Tuesday. Hegseth's expected to be joined by the Joint Chiefs Chair, General Dan Kane, at the hearing before the Senate Appropriations Committee. The hearing concerns President Trump's supplemental funding package to cover the costs of the war in Iran and other emergencies. Scott Carr, NBC News Radio.
11: 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We took phone calls, worked with a caller and her dogs, talked about how to stay cool. Martha Norwalk's Animal World, Sunday morning, 9 a.m. to noon, right here on Alternative Talk, AM 1150.
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0: I love being on the closetfactory.com website. 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
4: Hello, audience. Today, we have Ms. Sierra Hai.Acting Ombuds with the Office of the Ombuds for Workers of Self-Insured Employers with the Washington State Department of Labor and Industries. Sierra is using an interpreter for today's interview. LNI customers can access services regardless of the language they speak or their immigration status.
3: 好，请问 Sienna Hai 女士，请问什么是监察专员办公室？该机构与劳工与工业部是什么关系？
4: My first question is, Ms. Hai, what is in Ombuds office and how is it aligned with the Department of Labor and Industries?
5: An ombuds is a person who investigates and reports on complaints and helps resolve them.
4: 监察专员负责对投诉举报开展调查，并且协助解决相关的问题。
5: Though we work closely with labor and industries on behalf of workers, we are an independent office and act as an advocate.For injured workers of self-insured employers.
4: 尽管我们代表劳工和劳工与工业部密切协作，但是本办公室是独立机构，专门为自我保险雇主的受伤的劳工发声维权。
3: 请问什么是自我保险？
4: What is self-insurance?
5: Some employers choose to be self-insured, which means they provide their own workers' compensation insurance.
4: 部分雇主选择自我保险，就是由这些雇主自行来承担员工的工伤赔偿保险。
5: LNI still oversees these employers to ensure they are providing appropriate coverage and benefits.
4: LNI 仍然对此类雇主实施监管，确保他们能够提供足额的保险和福利待遇。
5: If you are injured or become ill on the job, you may be entitled to workers' compensation, which provides benefits such as medical treatment and partial wage replacement.
4: 如果您在工作中受伤，或者罹患职业病，您就有权享受工伤赔偿。该赔偿涵盖医疗救治以及部分薪资补偿等福利待遇。
5: Our office serves as a resource for workers of self-insured employers.
4: 本办公室为自我保险雇主的劳工提供相关资源与协助。
5: If you are unsure if your employer is self-insured, you can always reach out to us, and we can provide you with the appropriate resources if they are not.
4: 如果您不确定您的雇主是否是自我保险，可以与我们联系。如果并非是自我保险的话，我们也将为您提供相应的资源。
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4: What is the main responsibility of this office?
5: The primary responsibility of the Ombuds Office is to advocate for injured workers' rights and to work to ensure they receive appropriate benefits under Washington Industrial Insurance rules and regulations.
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4: What can workers expect when they contact the Ombuds Office?
5: When a worker contacts the Ombuds Office for help, we work with them and the involved parties to resolve any issues.
4: 当劳工联系本办公室寻求协助的时候，我们呢将与其及其相关方协作，解决各类问题。
5: Some of the issues we assist with are lack of communication, delayed benefits, and claim status concerns.
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16: 但是最让我惊讶的是，我说

0: I love being on the closetfactory.com website. 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
2: 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Bye.
3: 再见。
4: Bye.

everybody. It's Monday. Sorry for that moment of silence. You know, every once in a while, I like to give you just a few seconds with your thoughts and just a little meditation and reminding you to hydrate. All the things that we talk about. I don't even know where to start because I, you know, there's a lot to cover. Ultimately, we now know at least three service members have been killed over the weekend, with at least another missing. We have casualties, and more than 50 people are being reported as dead in Tehran as we continue a ceasefire, I guess, was the agreement. I know that I don't always have the best handle on international foreign policy. I understand that there might be things way beyond my pay grade or training, my education. I don't know. A ceasefire seems like it would be when you cease firing, when you don't fire things. And also, I believe on multiple occasions in recent memory, we were told that the entire military was decimated, that the American forces had destroyed all capabilities for Iran to launch missiles or attack our bases. And if you've seen any images, there are images that soldiers are getting through to show you the devastation, the destruction of the attacks on their bases. And I posted a video yesterday because, Trump was asked about, Iran was like, this basically saying that Trump is worthless, that he's not a man about his word, that when Trump says, because here's the thing, folks, like it or not, and most of us don't, that's quantifiably true. Most of us don't like what he says. You can miss me with your BS about how more Americans voted for Trump than ever in history. Doesn't mean that all Americans, it doesn't, the number of people who voted for this man, whether or not there was something else going on there, maybe time will tell. And I'm not interested in that part, but no, quantifiably, Americans don't want to hear. And from the very beginning, those of you who are still in lockstep, who are just slurping up the boot polish by the gallons, he said when he started this war that soldiers were going to die. Already having calculated it, like he was some sort of insurance auditor. Like, this is the cost of doing this and we can afford it, was basically how he laid it out for us. And, there was never, a way. And he did that, by the way, if you recall. If I'm correct, I might be mistaken, but I remember waking up to it, that it was late at night from his golf course, from his property in Mar-a-Lago, with a stupid baseball hat on. And the next day, while these attacks were going on, while we were bombing, and we did, also verifiable, that we did bomb a girls' school and slaughtered children in their classrooms. But I shouldn't expect MAGA to care about that, because you certainly didn't care in Uvalde or at Sandy Hook. So I don't even know why I bother bringing that up. And those are just the two big ones, right? We're not talking about the daily bloodshed in our streets from gunfire. And yeah, in every community, you can point at Chicago and New York and all those other places as much as you want, but we know that the gun violence rate is higher across the country in red states. So miss me again with that. At any rate, he told us that it was going to be the cost of doing this. But the cost of what? He said it was to make sure that they never had nuclear arms. Only last summer, he said that they had no abilities to develop nuclear weapons, even had a public argument with Tulsi Gabbard when she said that they do have capabilities. And then, by the way, just so you know, over the weekend, her brother was arrested for luring children to his hotel room with candy. These are garbage people. I was listening to Tom Hartman's show today in between the AI music, and I was thinking about the one of the callers that came in and said that it was a black man who called in, because I didn't hear the MAGA caller who said, all these things about saving his money and that's why he voted for Trump. And I know a lot of people said that, because there wasn't going to be tax on overtime, there wasn't going to be tax on tips, which we know is also a lie. And by the way, a lot of the things that people thought they were going to benefit from are expiring in 2 years. And yet the tax cuts, the benefits of the billionaires are set to never expire. And that's the thing I've always also thought, like, what is never, like, never? Like, what kind of stone is this carved in? So that has to be fixed. At any rate, after this MAGA caller joined the conversation, a black man called in and said that that voter was hateful, that he had hatred in his heart. And Tom was like, oh, but I don't want to lump him in with the goose steppers and the Nazi salute
computers and all that stuff. And I get that, Tom, and I know I shouldn't be arguing with Tom Hartman during my show. And I get it, because Tom, you know, comes from a very level. He wants to be very measured. Here's the thing, and Tom admitted it. He admitted that he doesn't have the same experience as a black man in this country. So, you know, give people space, people of color, black men and women, Native Americans. Don't even get me started on a woman in the Southwest who was apprehended and kidnapped by ICE on her way to chemotherapy. There's so many things happening so quickly that I have to grab at them while I'm on the air with you. At any rate, yeah, I'm sorry. No, not sorry. Excuse me, but people who vote for their own interests, knowing that it's going to harm Latinos in our community, black people in our community, women, yeah. You know, it may just be, Tom was like, well, he's selfish. No, selfishness, I'm sorry, is a form of hatred. It means you love yourself above all else. And when you do something that harms somebody else, you know it comes at their expense. It's because maybe I'm wrong. And that's always something I'm willing to claim. I'm willing to admit to. And I know I've talked to Matt, and I get it that we have, you know, leaving MAGA, and God bless you guys. Not my job to, like, this whole thing about, well, Democrats need to be, liberals need to be more welcoming and open arms. So let somebody else do that. I have work to do. What is in my water? You know what? Because people keep dying, and I know that people keep dying. I know that it's always happening. There are always going to be evil people, and evil is such a cop-out to we let them get away with it, just so you know. Evil is bad things that people do and taking no stock of how we got there. You know, okay. Let me be very clear, because I get a lot of, it's been coming up in my feed. I hope that an immigrant doesn't kill or rape somebody in your family. I hope you're not raped by an immigrant, right? I've gotten that again in the last few days because of the killings, because of the murders of two fathers in the course of a week. And people ask me, what difference does it have? What difference does it make if they're fathers? Because we're trying to get something through to the lead-hearted people who are like, don't care. If they fit a certain criteria, we're hoping that maybe if we say they're dads, that there were children, that there are people in their lives that they love. It's kind of like in Silence of the Lambs, when you have to humanize the woman in the well. We're in the well! We're just trying to humanize the person that is begging to survive. Yes, I've been getting people saying, I hope you never get raped. I hope someone you love is never killed by an immigrant. So let me just get this. I just want to make sure we're clear on this. The fact that I was raped by white men. That's a free pass. Well, at least they were white. And the other thing is, since my brother was raped and murdered and by a white male American citizen, that somehow, well, thank God, at least he was white. He belonged here. So he definitely should have done that to more than 33 young boys and men. I just want to make sure I'm clear on the parameters of where MAGA's empathy begins, their Christianity, their ability to comprehend what people go through. And so, anyway, the thing I want to go through here is that people often ascribe evil to John Wayne Gacy, who murdered my brother. I would go back, and the thing is that I have done some of the work, which is painful and horrible. My brother, Michael Bonin, if you want to go into it, was raped and murdered, was abducted by John Wayne Gacy. And I, you know, until I was, until I was in my late 40s, there was very little I knew about the specifics of what happened. I knew some of the headlines, I knew some of the things. I had somebody, I don't know what words I can use on the air, but I had somebody when I was 10 years old, a child in my neighborhood, stopped me in an alley because everyone in the neighborhood knew about my brother. And at the time, in the late 1970s, everyone was talking about this homosexual murder. So certainly all the boys who were killed had to be homosexuals. And that's another conversation. But someone called my brother a slur, basically saying at 10, 11, or 12 years old, this kid on his hand.

0: for her context, I'll never know. But having had to learn more and gotten more information about it, you know, the way in which this, the way Gacy was treated by his family and his community because he was, for what we can tell, gay, that his father beat him because he was feminine, threw him down the stairs and would lock him in the basement. And the culture in which he was in, there was one man who survived. And I'll never forget this. This man survived. He was at a gay bar. Gacy was flirting with him. And all this guy remembers is that he woke up in the floor well of the car, could see some of the highway signs, and then was waking up while he was being assaulted, attacked. And when he woke up, when he was conscious, would say, "You don't have to do this. God loves you anyway." And if I don't know if that was what needed to be said to Gacy, I don't know. But that man survived because Gacy left him on a park bench. So to me, that's someone, like when we say evil, this Gacy had severe mental health issues. I am not at a place to tell you that evil killed my brother, because that lets us all off the hook. Murdering people lets us all off the hook. The person, the community, the society, bombing other countries and saying we're doing it because they are evil distances us. Someone wrote, by the way, someone wrote on my wall today the whole diatribe and said that I hope that satin leaves your heart. They meant to write something else, but satin made me laugh. And I was like, satin pillowcases are really good. This is who I am, folks, in case you're wondering. That's I will bare my soul to you. And I am against the death penalty because everyone a lot of people use my brother's murderer as a reason as to why we should have the death penalty. And I will tell you right now, I know that there are other family members, my own family members, who would disagree with me. And that is their right. That's everyone's right to have a disagreement on this. My point of view is that it did nothing to make my father's life better, because at the very end, what my father wanted was to hear Gacy say, "I'm sorry," to have some sort of regret, to be afraid to die. That was what he wanted in those last seconds. And because he didn't get it, because the murderer just and then what? My father drank harder. He smoked harder. He gambled harder because he didn't have any peace and he didn't have the sort of
1: 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We expose manipulation and control, look at how offenders select their victims, and uncover the ways that they try to avoid detection. 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
1: Social media so you can see some of the horrible things. No, don't go there to see the horrible things that people say about me. The other thing that I wrote about today, or I made a video about today. Okay, there's a reason I came in hot. It's not just the loss of life in other parts of the world because this dementia Donnie made just catastrophic choices. The other thing is that I haven't really been able to wrap my arms around and understand more thoroughly. And I also hesitate, Lady B, because it affects us directly. There is something called there was a case that was decided by the Supreme Court that essentially, it's under the ADA, the Americans with Disabilities Act. And the initiative, the policy, the legislation, all of the things there are to, one, to make things accessible. Also, to take measures to support people who need services to be able to stay in their homes, to not be institutionalized. Because before the Olmstead Act, before Olmstead, it was basically just institutionalizing people without the support, and all the horrible things that you see. I'm going to be clumsy on this one because it's so immediate and pertinent to my son Declan's rest of his life care. There have been in the last decade several investigative journalism pieces, whether it's by the Tribune and other outlets, discovering horrific abuse within our institutions in the state of Illinois, where there have been individuals, people who are strapped to their beds and left in their fecal matter for days, beaten for asking for too many treats, raped. There's one woman who is cognitively a toddler and she became pregnant while in the care of one of the institutions. So you're going to have to excuse me if I'm also extremely angry about the fact that the DOJ announced and it becomes goes into action today, where they will no longer enforce, require compliance with the Olmstead Act. And that is something that will, if people decide that, well, it's not worth, we're going to rescind the funding, the states are going to decide that it's not worth it to provide the funding. So let me be very clear, because I'm going to track this. This is something I have to investigate. Just in your mind right now, do you think it is more cost effective? What do you think here? Let me put it this way. And this is for my MAGA listeners, my conservative listeners, my hate listeners. Just in your mind right now, what do you think costs taxpayers more to provide care and support for a person to live in their homes, stay in their community, be with their families and loved ones, or to institutionalize them? I just want to know, what do you think is more cost effective? Just think about the costs, like, you know, someone being able to pay for, like, help pay for rent, for their groceries, for doctor's appointments, for getting to the doctor's appointments, for all the things, for the support services, for someone to change someone's diapers, for someone to take them to physical therapy. Just in your mind right now, what do you think costs more? And if you had a number to put on that, because it's not inexpensive, I will be honest with you, it is not. Having raised a beautiful boy for 20 years, I will tell you, not just the financial heaviness of it, the emotional heaviness of it, the physical heaviness of it. I mean, my husband and I are not getting any younger. So what do you think it costs more? Do you think it's number one or number two? Staying at home costs more or institutionalizing them costs more? By almost $40,000, it costs more to institutionalize our kids. It costs about $17,000. I'm not doing the math right. Yeah, $40,000. Yeah, so let's say $38,000 more. It costs $17,000 for supports and services to help Lady B and families like mine to make sure that our kids have everything they need, the supports, the services, the ability, housing, all of that costs $17,000 a year. It costs $54,000 a year to institutionalize them. So I have to imagine that the reason there is this rush to institutionalize our kids, our family members, our loved ones, is because someone is going to make a profit off of more beds in more institutions. There's no, please convince me of otherwise. Convince me of the reason that we should put on taxpayers an additional $37,000 a year. Please help me with the math if you are hate listening, because right there is the issue. I would love.

0: for you to explain to me why the Department of Justice now says that they will not enforce Olmstead. Okay. Hey, Jim, what's on your mind, my friend?
1: Hi, Patty. First of all, let's think about it. There's a trend that you want to stay in your own domicile. That's even in depth with hospice. When hospice first came out, they used to have it like a wing of a hospital. And the first hospice went to a great aunt, and she was a lovely person. And it was so lovely. They had a bar, they had a priest outside, and so on. I thought, this ain't, I might just stay here and die myself. The point is, they try to send people home because it's easier to die at home, and it's easier for a disabled person to be at home because whoever loves them is going to be around them. And when they go to an institution, Patty, there's no guarantee that anybody has any great regard for your suffering. And the other thing is, Patty, this is why I called. It's a 50-50 chance in America to run into any American who's got a sixth grade level, reads on a sixth grade level. So that means that every other person you run into has a comprehension of a sixth grader or lower. And that's throughout the whole United States. So the point is, nobody should be institutionalized. Nobody.
0: No.
1: Because it's just too cruel. They proved it over and over again. But, another thing, how about these two infants? This is really a strange story, because I'm not on the internet or anything. But two brothers are accused of every sexual deviant thing on earth. They've got millions of followers, child pornography, rape. Who are these two guys, two brothers? You know anything about them?
0: No, I do not.
1: Yep. Okay, they've been on the news a couple of days. I thought, my God, wait. And millions of followers, they call them influencers. I'm like, my God, yep.
0: I was thinking about that while watching the World Cup yesterday, which is like the blend of the stars that we know and including the sprinkling of the Muppets. But also there was one performer who is only social media famous, like not what you would traditionally know from any like radio, television, like social media famous. So, being a social influencer and having, I mean, there are people who have 5 million, 10 million. I mean, Joe Rogan, aside from the fact that he was on a sitcom and a reality series and did stand-up comedy, he is entirely a social media influencer at this point. He has nothing to do with his career in television, just the conversations that he's had and the opinions that he shares because he's a stoner bro.
1: Yeah, but these guys, apparently these two guys are supposed to be macho men, too.
0: The Tate brothers, yeah. I mean, I don't
1: know. Who are they? I don't care who they are, but they're accused of every kind of horrible crime you can think of. But what this is a symptom of people not comprehending the situation. Trump argued, didn't he? I like the uneducated because he's uneducated, obviously, and the people that vote for him are uneducated. I mean, the ones that are taking advantage, of course, they have money so they can get next to them. But the average citizen in America, you can't see the forest through the trees because they don't know what the hell they're reading. Yep. Everything's on video. I remember when Biden ran. A gentleman in the jewel works there. He goes, well, look at Biden. I see him on the thing. He's like a puppet up and down. I said, where do you see that? He goes, well, it's on the video here. I said, don't show it to me. I said, well, you don't believe that, do you? Well, that's what it says here. They go up and down. So I'm like, my point is, this guy doesn't know who won the Revolutionary War.
0: No,
1: and he's voting.
0: Hey, I remember having someone on my show years ago who was arguing with me that Abraham Lincoln owned slaves. And so it's not even just a younger generation. That was somebody who was like a millennial.
1: Oh, no, it's not. No, it's everybody. It's everybody. Anybody, when you're reading on a sixth grade level and lower, one out of two Americans, I mean, it's dangerous territory there because they can't comprehend this. This is just, it's probably putting people in institutions is just absolutely, that's the last thing on earth. Because the truth is, like, the Chinese always took care, let's say your parents were this. The Chinese were always revered their parents. They keep their parents no matter what, high or high water. They keep their parents stashed somewhere and do the best they could with them. And that was the same with the Irish. Nobody went into an institution in my family. And the point is, if you've got a living relative or somebody who loves you, stick with them, stick with them because they know you and they love you and nobody else knows you and loves you like they know and love you. Anyway, Patty, you're right on top. I'm sorry you're going through it. You got a radio show. You got to look at these comments from.
0: Yeah.
1: All right. my God, I would go absolutely and jump out the window if I had to look at that stuff. Anyway, Patty, thanks a million.
0: Thank you. Let's get a Nancy. Hey, Nancy, what's on your mind, Nancy?
2: Hey, Patty. Well, first of all, real quick, I apologize for the last time I called in. You probably won't even remember, but I felt like an idiot at once I hung up and I realized, you know, I never got to my point. Anyway, I want to thank you. I want to thank you, thank you, thank you. You are one of two people I listen to now. I used to have WCPT on all day, and then in the evening I would watch MSNBC, which is what it was at that time. Now I watch Lawrence O'Donnell. I love that man. He knows all there is to know about Congress. And I listen to you. I listen to other people on WCPT, but not like I used to. I'm telling you, we are losing, and we are losing because of all these wimpy people who don't want to fight back. Democrats still have not learned how to fight back. The Democratic Party is not unified. We have the moderate Democrats fighting the progressives rather than turning around and fighting the cons who are destroying us. The cons are a criminally insane cult, and no one's fighting back. Why is it, you know, every day I sit here and I hear, well, why is he doing this? Why are they doing that? Why is this? Because they can. Because no one's fighting back. I'm with you, Patty. You're the only one who tells the truth.
0: I lack impulse control, and I yell. That's all.
2: Well, believe me, I do my share of yelling. You could probably tell that now. I'm sorry. I should turn, you know, lower my voice.
0: You're good, Nancy.
2: I'm just so frustrated and aggravated.
0: Me too.
2: And that they can't, no one is stopping them. They are breaking the law every single day. And all these guys do is sit on TV or on the radio and say, well, look at what they're doing now. Look at what, well, where are our so-called representatives? I'm not being represented. No one's fighting for me. They're not fighting hard enough. They don't know how to fight. No, I'm sorry. He's in there twice because they did not know how to take care of him in the first place. When Les Moonves said, how many years ago, when he was running the first time, when the felon was running the first time, and when he said, oh, he may not be good for America, but he's good for us because all they care about is the money, that should have been a red flag right then and there. And they couldn't beat this guy twice, and they're calling him names? Who are the real fools and idiots? It's the people who can't beat this guy. Because I'll tell you right now, if I had that military and that money and that power, I would have had that guy out of here long ago. He would have never made it into our White House in the first place.
0: Well said, Nancy. Thank you so much for calling in, my friend. I will talk to you again soon. Be well. Stay hydrated. We'll be right back after this on WCPT 820 Heartland Signal. My friends from Source Solar have entered the studio.
3: NBC News Radio, I'm Tammy Trujillo. President Trump will attend the dignified transfer of two U.S. soldiers killed in Iranian attacks in Jordan over the weekend. The dignified transfer will take place at Dover Air Force Base later on today. 19-year-old Isabella Gonzalez of Texas was killed on Friday, while 25-year-old Tyler Freehan of Hawaii died on Saturday. The attack by Iran also left another soldier missing. Secretary of War Pete Hegseth testifies before the Senate today. The hearing concerns President Trump's supplemental funding package to cover the costs of the war in Iran and other emergencies. Tropical Storm Bertha is eyeing the Gulf Coast. The latest update from the National Hurricane Center puts the storm about 125 miles south of Panama City, Florida, heading northwest with maximum sustained winds of 50 miles per hour. Bertha could bring heavy rains, winds, rip currents, and storm surges to the region as it moves along the coast. Tammy Trujillo, NBC News Radio.
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8: And now for your alternative talk weather outlook. For both today and tomorrow, we will have a heat advisory that puts the daytime temperatures in the low 90s and overnight lows in the upper 60s. Once we get to Thursday, it won't be quite as warm with mostly sunny skies, bringing us a high near 87 and a low around 62. And then beginning on Friday, highs will be back in the upper 70s.
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0: Thank you so much for joining us. 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Warren Price, he is your car concierge, all things automotive, Hawk Motors, with over 45 years in the automotive industry.
11: Excuse me.
0: Yes.
11: 59.
0: Oh my God, really?
11: 59 years.
0: Wow, that's a lot of years.
11: I started when I was 15.
0: I always average down. It's like my kids can't get older because that means I'm older.
11: You're not older.
0: You're
11: better.
0: My kids are 5 and 7.
11: Okay.
0: 20 and 20.
11: They'll be 5 and 7 for a long time.
0: That's right. Warren Price, you can hear him Sundays right here on Saturdays. Saturdays right here on WCPT. I mean, I was working 7 days a week here.
11: Believe me, you're working 7 days a week anyway.
0: It's Saturday mornings from 9 to 10 a.m. And we love getting your calls and texts and helping out listeners. And there's also a walk coming up. It's a run for the parks with Banner Foods.
11: Oh, my God. Banner's Foods, yeah, yep. On September 13th. And we are going to be taking callers again on Saturday.
0: Mm-hmm.
11: And just pay attention.
0: Patty's
11: actually going to coach me a little bit on how to do some Instagram
0: stuff.
11: Yes,
0: we're going to do some Instagram stuff. And Peter Sorrellis, the founder, the chief executive officer, the mastermind behind
11: the brains,
0: Source
11: the man,
0: Solar.
11: The myth, the legend.
0: That's right. All the things. He is in studio with us. He has recently partnered with the Illinois Solar for All program to make sure you have financing to get solar panels on your house or business. Hey, Peter, there's no microphone in front of you. I probably should have pointed that out all the way to your, that one right there. I was like, why can't I hear him? There's no microphone in front of him. Now, as a sponsor of my show, I want to thank you and apologize. I came in a little hot at the top of the show, so I want to separate you
11: she
0: from
11: was
0: the
11: burning, guys.
0: So I want to take my last couple calls and make sure we let people share their thoughts before we continue our conversations. Hey, what's going on, Steve?
12: Hello. Well, oh my God, I've got so much to say, so I'm just going to pick up from the last caller, Nancy, and throw out a little something there.
0: Okay.
12: I totally get her frustration and anger, but it is only 4 months until the November election. You can't stop at, oh, I'm so frustrated. They don't seem to be doing anything. Ugh.
0: I know.
12: They are doing things, but we don't have a majority. So take that anger and frustration. Get off your butt. Contact your local Democratic office. If you don't have a good one near you, find another one in another county or another state. Start phone banking. Start writing postcards. Start knocking on doors.
0: I will say this.
12: We are the ones that need to make the change.
0: My sense of Nancy is that she has been at this for a long time. And so when we say,
12: I just turned 60. I understand.
0: So, you know, there are people who burn out. And so I'm trying to meet people where they are and lure them, coax them.
12: I get it.
0: Where we need to be.
12: But I also, again, being 60, I see what it's like when all I hear is, well, it sucks and nobody's doing anything. And then everybody goes, okay, well, I guess you're right. Well, we're just going to accept it.
0: Yes.
12: No, you've got to get off your butt and you've got to do something. And if you need to take some time off, take some time off. But don't turn everything into a moan fest then, okay, because you're just spiriting other people who really need to work.
0: Gotcha. Appreciated and duly noted and agreed.
12: Right. Have a great night, babe.
0: Oh, thank you. He did get to it. Let's get to one more. Let's get to Roosevelt. Roosevelt, I've got my guests in the studio. Do you want to hang out for another until after 6 or do you have something quick?
13: I just got something quick.
0: Okay.
13: You know what's bad about this is the fact that all these guys are getting rich. Like those three Cuban-American knuckleheads. It ain't just one Cuban-American, meaning Rubio. All these guys are getting rich because they know they get the information from Trump, and they're just, you know, placing their bets like a casino. To be specific, Carlos Jimenez, Maria Elvira Lazar, all those people turned their back on their own people, on their own Cuban community, which got them in there and been getting them in there for decades. They haven't, you know, there hasn't been a Democrat at all, other than the new mayor that's going to be an Anglo-Saxon American, a Democrat. She's going to be the new mayor of Miami. So that's,
0: yeah.
13: So things are changing down there somewhat.
0: Yep.
13: But But they're getting richer.
0: Oh, yeah. Oh, yeah. People, the grift is on. Thank you, Roosevelt. Have a great night.
13: Thank you.
0: Thank you. Thank you. Thank you. So, okay. Let's, you know what? I think we can't go local because we are in the Chicago Hour right now.
14: Yeah.
0: I have, let's start here. So, Peter came in and asked me if it was okay if we talked about something that was a little bit off topic for us, and it is totally on topic for what I do. So,
14: cool.
0: What's on your mind?
14: Yeah. So, and I just re-ran. The bid was up, so it's significantly higher, but I still think it one time will help, and I'll give everyone a preface here. So everyone knows about our Chicago parking meter fiasco, about how we sold this back in, was it 07?
0: Something like that. Oh, 708.
14: Yeah. 08, something like that. For $1.5 billion, which is, I'm going to say peanuts, because it really is. Like
0: within less than 2 years, the company who bought it made it back.
14: Yep. And to give everyone some context about how much $1.5 billion is compared to the city of Chicago, our CPS budget, I think, is like $9 billion a year. So that is a fraction of our CPS budget that we just, what word can I use here on the radio? Rented out our entire
0: future
14: for the next 75 years for. So what I wanted to bring up is, and then also after that happened, you remember what it used to be? Remember quarter used to get you 15 minutes?
0: Yeah.
14: Oh, yeah. Those old meters?
0: Uh-huh. That's 5 minutes, isn't it? What is it?
14: Less, like three. It's like $8 an hour if you're downtown. Yeah. So it went from $1 an hour to $8 an hour. Because I don't think there was anything in that deal that said you can't
0: they could do whatever they want. And
11: they had control.
14: Yep.
0: And we have to pay them if there are like events, if there's festivals, if there's street fairs.
14: Correct. And if that street is, you know, down for a week, not even a week, you know, a couple days for a street fest, we have to pay them out as there was a car there every single minute. And then also if you're doing construction, if we have construction,
0: we pay them.
14: So,
0: and disability parking. There used to be amnesty for people with placards. You could park in a spot. Now everybody has to pay. I'm just saying.
14: Yep.
0: There was at least that.
14: So there is so much that's involved now. And I'll be honest here. I've probably spent at least $1,000 in parking tickets over the last 10 years because of that. And
11: easily. I know you.
14: And at least I have the app, so it tells you now.
11: Yeah.
14: And I, just by seeing, you know, how much everything is increased, I know when I go to my app, every time I fill up my car, or not fill up, put money on it, it says, do you want to refill your $20? And I remember when I moved back to Chicago after college back in 2016, if I parked my car, I would get like 4 or 5 times I could park before I had to add money to it. Every time you park now, it's like $12 minimum, you know, $8 minimum.
0: Yeah.
14: So,
0: yeah.
14: Right now, if anybody has been following, Johnson submitted a secret bid for $3 billion, which was $800 million over the next highest bid last fall. And this was shut down by a city lawyer because Johnson didn't get the proper approvals, I guess.
0: Sounds about Chicago.
14: From other people in the city.
11: He is the mayor, though.
14: True, but you would think that you would bring something like that.
0: Oh, there's layers of bureaucracy and laws.
11: Someone else wanted to get a piece of the pie.
14: Yep.
0: Maybe, I guess, yeah.
14: So,
11: yeah. Chicago.
0: That's what I'm saying. Chicago to Chicago.
14: And that was at 2.2 billion then, is what the next highest bid was. Let's call it $2.5 billion. On a $2.5 billion bid to buy back our meters, and we have... Should I do this by taxpayer or by individual in the city of Chicago?
0: Well, because individual includes kids. Correct. Right. So let's go by taxpayer.
14: If we did by taxpayer, then I think there's 106 or 1.65 million taxpayers in the city. It'd be about $1,500. It's actually $1,515. It's a good number.
0: How much would it be?
14: $1,500
0: per person,
14: per taxpayer to buy back.
0: That's way higher than what you told me when you came in.
14: I know, but I just
0: it's like way more expensive.
11: A lot,
14: because we just dump. Well, here we double taxpayer.
11: A lot.
14: Originally, it was
11: because when you came in,
14: it was a billion.
11: 13
14: That's
11: cents
14: why.
11: Or 10 to 20.
0: He's at $20
11: 20
0: tops.
11: Times
0: yeah.
11: $3
0: 20
11: million,
0: bucks with fees.
11: Only $60 million.
14: Let me get into it.
0: Yes, yes.
14: Let's
0: get into it.
14: Yep. If we did a one time over the course of a year, and the whole city had something like, you know, a 90-day free parking. Not saying that $1,500 is going to give you, you know, all your investment back for a 90-day free parking. But if you did something like that for the city of Chicago, where everyone can invest, or it's, you know, similar how at my massage therapist now, when I go to him, he has three different tiers, depending on how much you can financially submit. If you want to do, you know, $100, $120, or $140, depending on how well off you are at this time, he doesn't feel like he should pressure somebody into paying more than they should. If we had something similar like that, I think this is an option. At least give the option to the people of the city to do something like this and vote on it.
0: Yeah, put that. I would love to see that on a ballot. Are you willing to pay $1,500 to buy back? I know you would. I think it's a heavy lift. I get it. I do. I get it. Let's come back to this conversation because we're going to take a break here and we're going to talk to Indiana's House Minority Leader Phil Giaquinta when we come back on WCPT 820 Heartland Signal and KKNW 50 in Seattle. 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
0: Thank you so much for joining us. 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On the line with us right now is the Indiana House Minority Leader, Phil Giaquinta. Am I saying your name correctly, sir?
16: Yeah, perfect.
0: Wow. Someone write that down. I got one perfect. I appreciate it. First of all, tell us a little bit about yourself. How long have you been serving in the Indiana legislature?
16: Sure. Thanks. Thanks for having me on today. Yeah, I was first elected back in 2006, and I was elected to leader of the House Democrats after the 2018 election.
0: So you've been
16: And by the way, I reside in Fort Wayne, Indiana.
0: I was about to ask. So Fort Wayne, I remember looking at a map when President Obama ran the first time and seeing Indiana go purple, right? Meaning, sure, there were a lot of Republicans elected, but Indiana voted for President Obama. Not just the first time, the second time as well. Is that right?
16: Not the second time. Oh, not in 2012, but in 2008.
0: That sounds right. Because there was so much momentum behind everything, not Obama. How long have you been? Are you a right-to-work state?
16: We are. That was passed in 2012, excuse me.
0: Right, which is kind of follows along the lines of people kind of figuring, well, we won. President Obama is in office, and then not paying attention to all the offices down the ballot. So tell us a little bit about the candidates running and the sort of energy that is behind these races under the sort of this heaviness from the federal administration.
16: I think that's a great question because, and I'm curious as to you're tying it into the 2008 election, and if you look back even after 2006. When the Democrats regained the majority back and into the Indiana House, got the majority back, and then, of course, more momentum going into 2008. And what we saw then in 06 and 08 were folks that were complaining, rightly so, about economic issues. And we're seeing that again this time. And so there's some great parallel there about 20 years later with regards to what is happening from a finance and an economic standpoint for folks. And, because things are just really the affordability issue is real, and people are just finding it just things are just costing too much, and there's a variety of reasons for that. But it's frankly, it's something that the Republicans in Indiana have not addressed. They might say they've been working on it, and they say they've tried, but they frankly make things worse. And that's why I think we've seen so much enthusiasm going into this election.
0: What are some of the races that are we talking about not only in the General Assembly, but some of the other races going on in Indiana where you see a path forward for more Democrats to flip seats?
16: Yeah, I mean, look, we run every 2 years, and there's 100 seats up. And frankly, back in 2021, when the Republicans drew the maps, they gerrymandered the map. So it makes it difficult a lot of times when people look to say, well, yeah, I'll run. I'll put the effort into it. And knowing that it's only a 30% Democrat district, they probably think to themselves, well, why do it? So frankly, for us to have 97 folks running is really, really something. I've never seen it this high, that many people that are willing to sign up and run. But again, I think it reflects the frustration that's out there. But you're right. We're not the only races in town, so to speak. Certainly at the top of the ticket, it's a little unusual this year because we have no governor or U.S. senator at the top of the ticket. That happens about every 12 years, I believe. And so this year at the top of the ticket, it's Secretary of State. Mm. Our nominee is Bo Bai, who's the son of a long-term senator and former governor Evan Bai. So obviously he has some name recognition there. He's an attorney, Marine, and so he's working extremely hard, and I think he's got a very good chance to win. Specifically, especially I should say that the Republicans didn't even renominate their own incumbent Secretary of State to run again because of the scandals that have happened in the Secretary of State's office, and Bo Bai has pledged to clean all that up if he's successful.
0: See, that's the thing, is that like we see this across country in places like Indiana, like Texas, you know, over and over again, where Republicans have been running the table. And having been in the General Assembly for 20 years, with that scope now and that, you know, perspective of history, you know, like the propaganda machine is aggressive and has taken hold of a lot of people's minds. Is that something that you have noticed, that sort of escalation over the last 20 years?
16: Well, one of the problems you have, too, is, again, keep in mind, we're in the super minority. And so we can't block legislation. They can meet without us, frankly. And that's what I think gives us hope that this year will be different. What we're seeing in the polls is from just a generic ballot standpoint. And frankly, other people have seen the generic polls that come out nationwide where the Democrats are ahead. And so we're looking to elect at least four members so we can break that super minority. And so while we will still just be in the minority, it'll give us a lot more leverage on issues and a lot more say so when it comes to the writing of legislation and what we want to see in the budget and so on. So that's what we're talking about. And I think, again, that's why I think there's some enthusiasm there on our side.
0: One of the stories I saw recently was about the defunding of childcare. I mean, just as an example of what, you know, the whole saving taxpayers money or eliminating fraud and all those things. Is this correct? Over almost 300 childcare facilities have closed in Indiana in the wake of that funding being suspended?
16: Yeah, in fact, it's almost a year ago, this October, that I went and toured a childcare facility in my district. And they were telling me about, because we were talking, I'm like, well, where, so the young kids here that are going on to kindergarten, first grade, who's coming in behind them? And they're like, well, that's the problem. Folks can't afford it anymore.
0: Yeah.
16: And if there's no help from the government, they're not going to go. And so where do they go? Friends, neighbors, grandparents, those, and, you know, honestly, those folks are not trained properly because it's not babysitting. We're talking about, explaining, colors, blocks, working with numbers, all these things, getting these kids, preparing them for kindergarten, first grade, and so on. And we all know that we need to start training kids earlier in the pre-K space. And so that's not getting done. So what happened, the governor did come back and said, okay, we're going to find some money to do that. But then to tell you the truth, that daycare center that I visited last October, they said, we are not going to reopen because we don't feel like the consistency is there. And this isn't a turnkey operation, by the way. You got to have the staff. You got to get them trained. You got to keep going. We just don't turn a key and we're back in business. So we're not going to go back into business. And so some of those facilities have remained closed.
0: Before we let you go, I have in studio with me, my guests are from Source Solar, and I'm curious about renewable energy. I'm guessing that there isn't any incentive in Indiana to do much as far as renewable energy. Peter Sorellis is the founder of Source Solar. Is there any, I know that you guys have wind farms, but how is renewable energy doing in Indiana?
16: Oh, not as well as it should be doing, to tell you the truth. I mean, it's something that I think we've really missed out on. You know, we have a state that wants to continue to rely on coal, and that's really not the way, frankly, the industry is going. That's not what they want to do. They want to do more with renewables than what we've been able to, I think, as a state, been able to provide any types of incentives, those sorts of things. So we're falling behind in that field. And it's a really, frankly, a real missed opportunity, especially with the rising prices that we've seen with electric and gas. And we're going to try to work to change that. But it's definitely something where we have missed a boat big time and we're falling behind.
0: Well, I appreciate you updating us. And I want to let folks to get involved. I know we have listeners in Indiana. There's IndianaHouseDemocrats.org to learn more about the work that they're doing. And get involved in your local races because there are seats that are to be won to break that supermajority that the Republicans have so we can have a path forward. As neighbors, we want you to do better. Do you have any organizations that you would recommend for folks to contact?
16: Yeah, I mean, well, look, we've got candidates, as I mentioned, working all over the state, including in Lake and Porter counties. So you can certainly reach out to your the local county headquarters there in those two counties specifically. There's other candidates that are working very hard all over the state. So we're just really excited about it, and we're just going to keep our fingers crossed that it's a good year for Democrats, and we believe it will be.
0: Same. We're all crossing our fingers. We'll cross all the things.
16: Awesome.
0: Thank you, sir. We've been talking to Indiana House Minority Leader Phil Giaquinta, correct?
16: Perfect.
0: Giaquinta.
16: Yeah, you got it.
0: It's a good Italian name. What do we got?
16: Yeah, Giaquinta is perfect. If you say it like three times, you know what? It looks scary on paper, but it's actually really easy. It's really easy to say.
0: It is. And I appreciate your patience and your graciousness with that and all the work that you do. Let us know how we can help, my friend.
16: Perfect.
14: Hey, Patty, you mind if I chime in really quick before
0: absolutely.
14: We let him go?
0: Uh-huh.
14: Yeah, so Representative Phil, nice to meet you.
0: I'll give you the camera. Hold on a second. Go ahead and you keep talking. I'll give you the camera.
14: All right. My name is Pete. I'm the owner of Source Solar. Been in the solar industry for almost 13 years now. And a recommendation that I have for you and your state is people take the path of least resistance or like water. You know, if you put a boulder in the middle of a stream, it's going to go around the boulder. Where I'm getting at with this is you have to start from the stem. So if Indiana passed some sort of renewable portfolio standard that required utilities to get a percentage of their power from solar, then they would then pass some sort of incentive such as a net metering, where that's no money out of their pocket, but for every kilowatt hour that's produced and put back onto the grid, they then receive that kilowatt hour credit to put on their renewable portfolio standard. And that would, just that alone, would influence, you know, thousands of people to go solar without having to do any sort of monetary incentive from the state or from the utilities, just creating a renewable portfolio standard saying Indiana wants to be, you know, 50% renewable by the year 2050. And if not, the state is going to fine those who are distributing the power, which is the power companies. So that's what we did in Illinois. And after we did that, the state's utilities, the two largest, ComEd and Ameren, became very green overnight.
0: Interesting. There you go. I hope that
16: Thank you.
0: I can connect you guys if you want. Thank you.
11: I think that's a great idea, Patty.
0: I think
11: so, too. You guys need to talk.
0: Thank you, Leader Phil. And we look forward to connecting with you again. And I can exchange emails. I appreciate that. Thank you, sir.
16: Perfect.
0: Go get them. We're here for whatever you need. Bye. More after this on WCPT 820 Heartland Signal, KKNW 1150. Thank you, everyone who's tuning in.
17: Hey, it's Kristen Rao Finkbeiner of Breaking Through. I'm so glad you're listening, and I hope you listen to our show. 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Talk with you soon.
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18: 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So she suggests people in warm climates consider cool walls when it's time to repaint.
19: Thinking about how comfortable and energy efficient your home is going to be 10, 15, 20 years down the road, it's important to consider all aspects of resilience to heat.
18: Climate Connections is produced by the Yale Center for Environmental Communication. 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
3: NBC News Radio, I'm Tammy Trujillo. President Trump will attend the dignified transfer of two U.S. soldiers killed in Iranian attacks in Jordan over the weekend. Wendy Swanson has details.
25: The dignified transfer will take place at Dover Air Force Base on Tuesday. 19-year-old Isabella Gonzalez of Texas was killed on Friday, while 25-year-old Tyler Feehan of Hawaii died on Saturday. In a Truth Social post, Trump said, "Every time Iran kills an American soldier, they will pay for that killing many times over." The Pentagon said these soldiers were in Jordan supporting Operation Inherent Resolve, which is the name of the mission against the Islamic State. I'm Wendy Swanson.
3: Secretary of War Pete Hegseth is testifying before the Senate today. The hearing concerns President Trump's supplemental funding package to cover the costs of the war in Iran and other emergencies. Tropical Storm Bertha is threatening the Gulf Coast. Mark Mayfield has that story.
26: Bertha could bring heavy rain, strong wind gusts, and storm surge along the Gulf Coast from the Florida Panhandle to as far west as the middle Texas coast. I'm Mark Mayfield.
3: The American Heart Association says research indicates having up to 5 cups of coffee is generally safe for most adults. Chris Caraggio reports.
27: According to a scientific statement released Monday, the association said the research also suggests that regularly consuming caffeinated coffee without added sugars, flavors, or cream was linked to a lower risk of type 2 diabetes, heart disease, stroke, heart failure, and some irregular heart rhythms. However, researchers cautioned that studying the effects of caffeine on the cardiovascular system is challenging because the benefits could be related to compounds in coffee other than caffeine. The statement added that additional research is needed on coffee and other caffeine-containing products. I'm Chris Caraggio.
3: A judge is temporarily putting a hold on the Paramount Warner Brothers Discovery merger. This comes after a dozen states sued over the merger, arguing it would harm competition. You're listening to the latest from NBC News Radio. The Department of Justice reportedly wants to see the communications records of New York Times journalists. Liz Warner has that story.
0: The Times reports the DOJ sought records from third-party communication companies, including calls and messages on the phones of two of the reporters' spouses, as well as one reporter's mother. The records request comes as the DOJ works to identify sources the news outlet used for its reporting on security concerns over the Qatari-gifted jet for Air Force One. The Justice Department maintains reporters are not the targets. Those leaking classified information are. They added any subpoena issued by the DOJ has done so in full compliance with federal law and internal department policy. The Times has vowed to fight the DOJ's efforts in court. In New York, I'm Liz Warner.
3: President Trump says he's wishing the new British prime minister good luck and Godspeed. In a post on Truth Social, Trump wrote that he had a good conversation with Andy Burnham, adding that they discussed North Sea oil, the military alliance, demining of the Hormuz Strait, and many other topics. Burnham is succeeding Keir Starmer, who agreed to step down last month following a chain of election defeats and scandals. Tickets go on sale today to be the first in the door at Southern California's massive new art museum from the creator of Star Wars. Here's Jason Nathanson.
1: The Lucas Museum of Narrative Art promises to explore storytelling through visual art, from prehistoric cave paintings to what people are watching on screens today. Co-founder George Lucas is deeply involved, and one of the first exhibits is called Star Wars in Motion, featuring vehicles from the first six Star Wars films, but also art from Norman Rockwell, Diego Rivera, Jack Kirby, Japanese manga, and more. The 300,000-square-foot museum in Los Angeles' Exposition Park opens September 22nd. I'm Jason Nathanson.
3: A Texas microbrewery has plans to sell a beer that's out of this world. Starbase Brewing is based in Austin. It will be using yeast that was aboard SpaceX's latest launch. The payload survived reentry and was recovered off the coast of California. Tammy Trujillo, NBC News Radio.
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5: 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I sort through the stunning level of unbelievable ineptitude coming from Sleepy McOrange Cankle, his sideshow of freaks, leeches, and substance abusers, and the mind-numbing stupidity that haunts our news feeds. 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Consider me documentation for the eventual trials at the Hague. It's the Matt McNeil Show, afternoon drives and overnights, right here on 1150 AM KKNW.
6: And now for your Alternative Talk weather outlook. For both today and tomorrow, we will have a heat advisory that puts the daytime temperatures in the low 90s and overnight lows in the upper 60s. Once we get to Thursday, it won't be quite as warm with mostly sunny skies, bringing us a high near 87 and a low around 62. And then beginning on Friday, highs will be back in the upper 70s.
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0: everybody. Thank you so much for joining us. We continue our drive home here on WCPT 820 Heartland Signal, KKNW 1115 Seattle, KTNF AM 950 Minneapolis, St. Paul. 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And it's always a great conversation. So you can text or call 773-763-9278. And if you are listening in the future or somewhere else where you can't get in right now, pvasquez@heartlandsignal.com. But your best bet is to go to source.solar.
1: Yeah, hey. Patty, we actually had a couple of your listeners come in today to our office. Yeah, they stopped by. Joe and I want to say Lil. I'm sorry. I know that they're listening
2: right
1: now.
2: Lil is in Mexico.
1: Not your Lil.
2: Oh, okay.
1: but Joe and his wife came by. They live in beautiful Norwood Park.
0: Hey, and those are my neighbors.
1: Yeah, and they walked over because they had some questions on their system. They weren't sure if their system was producing as it should. And wondering if they should get the system cleaned. I recommended not cleaning the system. It has been a few years since they've had it installed. So the modules do degrade over time. But then also, if your system isn't working, you know, to the level that it was last year, or 1% less or 0.5% less of what it should be on paper, it's just because we've had a pretty hazy year and a cloudy year. And I'm not saying the last week, because that's not going to ruin your production.
0: That was crazy.
1: Yeah. I mean,
2: it isn't gone.
1: It's not gone yet.
0: I know, but this has been nuts. My eyes hurt.
1: Yeah. And I've had a sore throat, so if I'm talking
0: same.
1: With a different voice, that's why.
2: That ear has been killing
0: me. It was bad. It was so bad.
1: Yeah, but this year in solar, it's been a cloudier year. And if you look at, if anyone has a production guarantee on their contract and they've already gone solar, the true-up period is typically 2 years, where every 2 years, that's when you would true up your system, because if we have a cloudy year, the next year is going to be more of a sunny year. Last year, systems were producing way more than they have in the past. So if you had a very sunny year last year, and then this year is a cloudy year, that could skew your numbers to think that your system isn't working properly.
0: Right.
1: But annually, and then, you know, over the course of 2 years or 4 years, you'll be able to see that it's working just fine.
0: Well, I love that my neighbors in Norwood Park, which is where I grew up, by the way, and I actually was in Norwood Park today. I went to a Norwood Park Senior Center thrift store. There's a thrift store right over by there on West Circle, Norwood Circle. And Lisa is a listener of the show. She was behind the counter, one of the volunteers.
2: She works at the center?
0: It's so funny because I grew up like blocks from some of the people that volunteer there. There's one woman who literally lived about 200 yards from where I grew up, and we never met.
2: She's
0: a teacher. Yeah. Norwood Park Thrift. Yeah, it is, you guys.
1: It's like next to the coffee shop?
0: Yeah, right around the corner from October Cafe.
1: Yeah.
0: Yeah, so it's October Cafe, which used to be the optometrist in my neighborhood.
1: Yep.
0: And I knew the guy that lived upstairs. So you go back around the corner down that strip where there used to be the reel and rod store, like the fishing store just closed on the corner there. And then it's Do or Die, where I get my haircut, where Annabella Val says I have the best bangs in the city. And that's because Karen at Do or Die. I think I just live on that block. I grew up on the other side of the tracks at 6133 North Northwest Highway.
1: Got it.
0: Where Edward Fox Studios is now. I grew up on the second floor there. So I would have loved. For folks who don't know, if you are familiar at all with Norwood Park, it's right by the beautiful train station, the old-fashioned train station. Norwood Park School is right over by there, kitty corner from all the strip of stores. But the Norwood Park thrift store is fantastic. Like, I bought a couple of short sleeve men Oxford shirts, kind of like the Madras shirts, remember those?
2: Madras,
0: yeah.
2: Yes.
0: Yeah, yes. So I got a couple of those.
2: They're very in little squares and rectangles and colors everywhere.
0: Yeah,
2: a lot of yellow, blue, and.
0: Yes, yeah, I got one of those. I love it. Yeah, got it for
2: Madras.
0: I got it for, like,
2: shirts, knick-knick shirts, Sicily jeans.
0: This place is great. They sometimes have, like, I get some designer stuff.
2: We're talking 1970s,
0: there.
2: Kids.
0: I've gotten some Cole Haan shoes from there. I shouldn't tell everybody to go to my thrift store, but that's my thrift store. No, it's good. So this is a. So it kind of ties it, right? Because we're talking about renewable energy. energy. I'm talking about doing better for the planet, and thrift store shopping, I think, is one of the best. Like, fast fashion. Yeah, it's recycle, renew, reuse, all the things. They are actually being overwhelmed in thrift stores across the country because boomers are cleaning out their houses. So there is a massive amount of clothing and furniture. Right now is a really good time to buy things secondhand, is all I'm saying. Good furniture, good glassware, all the things. But that's not what we're here to talk about. So you said neighbors from Norwood Park stopped by Source Solar because you are on Northwest Highway.
1: Yeah, we are. A couple blocks away. I think they told us that they walked over because it was only a couple block walk. Two, 3 blocks. And just gave them some insight. And what I told them, what we tell everybody, is a lot of solar companies have gone out of business over the last few years. And if you are a customer who is we call it a stranded customer. It could be from anything of company installed my system, we paid them, and they went out of business, and we never got our system turned on, which is a large problem.
0: Really?
1: Yeah, that happens. I mean, if you're a company that goes bankrupt and you're mid-construction, are you going to finish the job?
0: No, I guess not.
1: Yep.
0: Yeah, what recourse do people have finding people like you, I guess?
1: Yeah, just reach out to us. You know, we typically take on a couple projects like this a week where there's some sort of issue. It could be a project that we're going to tomorrow up on Jarvis in Rogers Park. Yep. And thank you.
0: You're welcome.
1: Yep, up on Jarvis and Western. Where we're going there, and it's an old SolarEdge system. Their company went out of business, which is funny. It's actually the same company that both of these people had.
2: No way.
0: Really?
1: Yeah.
0: Wow.
1: Now that I think about it. And, you know, his system hasn't been working properly for the last couple months, and we're going out there to help fix it. So if you have gone solar already and you're looking for someone to help service your equipment, please reach out to us. If you are redoing your roof and you don't have a solar contractor to remove the system and reattach it, reach out to us. If you need someone helping, talk to your insurance adjuster because they didn't adequately pay out on a detach and reset, reach out to us. You know, we're here to help. We've run into this.
2: So you're saying if there's hailstorms,
1: windstorm,
2: weather issues, installation of roofs, you have a little bit to do with doing roofs also?
1: Yeah, we also redo roofs. If you wanted us to do the full scope of the project, which is remove the modules, redo your roof, and then reattach the modules. We've only had over 300 tornadoes in the state of Illinois this year.
2: We lead the nation, by
0: couple,
2: the way.
0: Lead
2: the nation, yeah.
1: By like 50X right now. Yeah, it's like plenty, an insane amount.
2: But we don't get them in Chicago. They just call them.
0: It's not a matter of, as Tom Skilling.
2: Sunburst or cloudbursts or who knows what they call them.
0: Tom Skilling says it's not a matter of if, but when. Just so you know.
2: Okay.
0: And if I trust anybody, it's Tom Skilling.
2: I know Tom.
1: Don't tall buildings have something to do with?
0: There's something, but there's, yes. My husband will be texting me in a moment because he was awake all night one time because to Skilling had the special. It was like disaster out of the darkness. It was like, you remember he would do those specials?
1: Yeah.
0: It was like, something off the lake. Did you know that we had an earthquake recently under Lake Michigan?
1: What?
2: We did.
0: Yeah, we had a minor earthquake.
2: You know who told me? Lily.
0: Oh. Really?
2: Mexico.
0: From Mexico?
1: Yes.
0: She's tracking all the earthquakes.
2: She's tracking earthquakes.
0: A couple weeks ago, we had an earthquake.
2: We had an earthquake.
0: And by the way,
2: small
0: folks,
2: tremor was 4 point something.
0: Still, I mean, four is enough.
1: High.
0: That's a lot.
2: Yeah, it was pretty steep.
0: There were a lot of people online worrying about, so while we can't have a tsunami, we can't have a seiche.
2: We did have a tsunami seiche, whatever
0: seiche,
2: you want to call it, some
0: 50s.
2: Years ago.
0: Yeah.
2: No, not in the 50s. On Lakeshore Drive, I'll bet you had to be in the 70s or early 80s where the lake just went whoosh, and it scooped up and the Lakeshore Drive
0: pulls back just like a tsunami and then just comes and floods back up
2: backwards
0: over. I've heard stories because I was a lifeguard in North Avenue. There's stories about that happening in the 50s.
2: It went across Lakeshore Drive into all the Lakeshore Drive parking lots underground, and it was pretty nasty.
0: I have to tell you my favorite Lake Michigan story, and that's so stupid. Nobody got hurt. but people thought they did. Do you remember, it was like the day before Halloween a few years ago, I want to say it was like 2014 or so, there was a storm that was bringing water up on the Lakeshore Drive, like in parts of like the, even like where the S curve, you know, mm-hmm. the Oak Street and all yeah. that. Well, there was a guy who had a haunted house attached, it was a barge attached to Navy Pier, and it was like a zombie, it was all animatronic zombies, and so it was I was there like the night before this all happened. We were all, they even dressed us up as like actors in the haunted house, right? The storm destroys the barge, capsizes it, right? So everything gets thrown off the boat, and for weeks and months it's very upsetting for Warren. Yeah. I got your mic off. You're okay. For weeks and months, you can look this up while we're on break. Google Coast Guard retrieves. They started using it as training practice for the Coast Guard because people were reporting bodies in the lake, and it was just the zombies washing, like just popping up in the middle of Lake Michigan. It was the wild. I felt bad for the guy who ran it. He was a really sweet guy he lost a lot of money on that, but it was wild. Yes, yeah. It's one of my favorite things that's ever happened to Lake Michigan.
1: Yeah, out of the usual things that usually wash up. Yeah, I think
0: that was amazing.
1: Yeah, that's a good one.
0: You just see like these bodies bobbing up and down in the water. We're in studio with sponsor of Driving It Home with Patty Vasquez. I hope Warren's okay. I couldn't help him. When someone starts, like, it's just like there's nothing I can do. I'm behind the mic. I got a show to do. So stay hydrated, everybody. Peter Sorellis joins me in studio, the founder of Source Solar. 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What can we learn from other places and how to get it done for you? 773-763-9278. That's 773-763-9278. 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
1: Thank you so much for joining us. We continue our conversation here at WCPT 820, KKNW 1150, KTNF AM 950, Minneapolis, Seattle. Thank you for joining us and our friends tuning in. I know we've got, like, we actually have listeners all the way down, like, Maryland. We've got friends in Michigan. People are tuning in all over the country and all over the world. Do you remember when I was at WGN and we had a listener? Were you ever there when David would call
3: in
1: from Italy? I had a listener who was learning English from listening to my show, which I felt so bad about because I talk so quickly. But he was so sweet. David would call us. It would be like 9 a.m. for him on his way to work. He would tune in because he was trying to learn English. The sweetest guy.
3: We got a call from Seattle the other day.
1: That's right. We get calls from Seattle, Maryland. We get calls from Vegas.
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1: 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I know folks, you know, the incentives might have expired, but you were able to collaborate with a program in the state of Illinois for financing Solar for All.
4: Yeah, so Illinois Solar for All is still available. And what I've been telling everybody is if you are a residential customer, you've got maybe a year left for us to be able to install and get your system installed with incentives. And don't be like my Republican uncle from Florida, which you know, who decided to contacts me November 1st last year saying, yeah, I heard Trump cut all these tax credits for solar. I think it's time for me to get solar put on my house. Okay. Like, you're expecting me to fly down to Florida and install a system for you? Like, get out of here, dude. It's not going to happen. So it does take, you know, 4 to 6 months to get a system installed. And that's not because we're sitting here twiddling our thumbs. It's because we live in the state of Illinois, where they have 696 different jurisdictions that all have different permitting offices and permitting requirements. Permitting can take anywhere from as fast as the quickest permitting office in the state of Illinois, which is Chicago, Illinois, surprisingly, which gets a permit turned around in 24 hours, to some areas like Aurora, which takes up to 2 months, sometimes 3 months.
3: What a waste.
4: On the flip side of that, the city of Chicago takes 2 to 3 months to get an inspection. So,
3: too many people.
4: Yep. And they have 30 electrical inspectors, and they're booked with 10 inspections throughout the day, every single day. So what I'm getting at is, do not wait. If you do want to go solar for your home, the best time to have done that would have been 2 years ago. Last year would have been the second best, and this is going to be the third best. And next year, it's going to keep going down.
1: The fourth best. I know how this is going. Wait. Ooh. Hold
4: on. You got it. So we've already hit our peak. Solar material prices have already bottomed out, and they're on the rebound ever since 2024. And the incentives are now on the decline since 2025. So if you act now, it still makes economic sense. But we've already had homeowners that their neighbor got solar 2 years ago. And now, you know, they got a quote from us. And they said, well, this doesn't make sense. My neighbor was saving, let's say, $30,000 over the next 25 years. It only shows I'm saving $25,000. Why is that? And the reason is because you waited too long. And it is time, if you do want to go solar and not spend $50,000, $60,000, $70,000 to ComEd or Ameren, now is the time to contact us, and we'll get this done for
3: you. Business people, you should really take advantage of it. Because if you've got an electric bill of, I'm going to say mildly, $6,000, my bill when I hit my business was $6,000.

0: a month. Today, 3 years later, would probably be somewhere around nine. I'm going to say it would go up at least 50%. And that to save $20,000 a year would be great, just to cover maintenance costs in your on your property.
1: Totally.
0: Yeah.
1: And that's 20 grand that you can reinvest in your business. That's 20 grand that you can reinvest in your employees, in your property. 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I guess meat manufacturing? 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So you're guaranteed to get a 50% savings without anything out of pocket. If your savings increase, then we all just make more money.
2: Who doesn't want that?
0: Right? I don't know. I mean, it baffles me that to have talked to so many businesses over the last couple of years with you, Peter, and seeing so many business owners that hesitate.
1: Yeah, and this is a new avenue that we're taking, where for some reason the stigma of solar is just stuck in some people's heads that are
2: the door-to-door guys didn't help anybody out.
1: The door-to-door guys didn't help, but then also our right-wing politics haven't helped out at all, saying that that's, you know, trash that you put on your roof and don't do anything. Contractors who come in the game and install a system that might be faulty don't help. Similar to, you know, how the roofing industry has a bad rep, or other contractors might have a bad rep. Contractors are contractors. You just got to find the right one when doing a project. But numbers don't lie. So what we're doing now in our new avenue, because battery storage does have a further runway in terms of the tax credit. For some reason, Trump didn't cut the tax credit for batteries, just solar and wind. So with us having our runway for this, we are going after and proposing battery storage as a service to customers that already have solar. So businesses that you cut $100,000 a year by getting solar, that's great. The next step, let's get rid of that other $100,000. And depending on how big of a battery we get, we might even be able to get ComEd to pay you $20,000, $30,000, $40,000, $50,000 a year. So you're turning your battery into a revenue-generating asset.
2: Excellent. Wow. Mm-hmm. Folks, 773-763-9278. We're in studio with our friends from Source Solar, Warren Price, the host of Hawk Takes a Wheel, Saturday mornings from 9 a.m. to 10 a.m., where we take your questions and thoughts about cars. We always have a great conversation. It always turns to vintage cars and what were your favorite cars growing up. And that
0: Last Saturday it was the Midget and the Spitfire.
2: That's right. We're going to start doing some trivia on your show, too.
0: So. We're going to have to figure out a lot of things.
2: Exactly. 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And we've got questions coming in right now. We got a question coming in from a listener, so we'll get that when we come back from the break. Peter Sorrellis is here to take your questions and thoughts about solar. I'm sorry, they said I sing your song, Patty Vasquez.
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3: NBC News Radio, I'm Mark Mayfield. the U.S. is carrying out more strikes against Iran. In a post on X, U.S. Central Command said it began conducting strikes Monday at the direction of President Trump. President Trump is imposing additional 50% tariffs on certain Canadian goods over alleged trade discrimination. Scott Carr has more.
4: The White House says Trump signed three proclamations on Monday that target certain Canadian imports with the tariffs as a response to the trade discrimination they cite. The White House says Trump is leveling the playing field for crucial American exports that include motor vehicles, alcohol, and dairy products. The Canadian products being targeted range from wine to hockey sticks. I'm Scott Carr in Washington.
3: And President Trump says he's wishing good luck to the new British Prime Minister. In a post on Truth Social, Trump wrote he had a good conversation with Andy Burnham. Mark Mayfield, NBC News Radio.
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6: And now for your Alternative Talk weather outlook. For both today and tomorrow, we will have a heat advisory that puts the daytime temperatures in the low 90s and overnight lows in the upper 60s. Once we get to Thursday, it won't be quite as warm with mostly sunny skies, bringing us a high near 87 and a low around 62. And then beginning on Friday, highs will be back in the upper 70s.
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2: 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My friends Warren Price and Peter Sorellas from Source Solar. Warren hosts Hawk Takes a Wheel Saturday mornings at 9 a.m. Mm-hmm. Peter Sorellas is staying very well hydrated. Hold on a second. Cheers. Also got my... Cheers, my ice cubes. Cheers. Peter Sorellas, the founder, the mastermind behind Source Solar. Go to source.solar to make an appointment with Peter and have all your questions answered. We were talking a little bit about batteries earlier. We'll get
0: Peter,
2: back to that as well.
0: I'm curious. Just fill me in more on how we could take a company that just has a small, like we were talking, $6,000 a month bill and put very few panels on their roof and then put a battery, if they have the space for it, to save them a huge amount of money.
1: Yeah. So what we're doing now is a smaller solar system paired with larger batteries. For some reason, the stigma of solar won't work for my business. My friends, uncles, moms, sister's daughter told me that they got solar on their house and it doesn't work how they expect it. Everyone knows somebody through somebody, but they can't really point out who the person is that has had a poor experience with solar. So what we've shifted to is small solar, large battery, where we do have solar to partially charge these batteries. But what the battery is really doing is called the grid arbitrage. And if you know what an arbitrage is, we are charging the battery when we know the grid is low and then discharging it when the grid is high. This happens every single day. This is not something that's, is this maybe going to happen? We literally get triggers from ComEd's grid, which is PJM GATS, that say, now is the time that you charge the battery. Now is the time that you discharge the battery. They were the ones telling us to do it. We do that, and the property owners are the ones who benefit. So if we have someone who, let's say, is paying $50,000 a year, or even smaller, you know, we have a client that just signed on right before 4th of July, mm-hmm. that fire sale where everyone tried signing on the last week because I've been yelling at him for the last 2 years. Getting gear. His bill was $20,000 a year. Through our battery, we're now going to make it negative $30,000 a year. And we split that revenue. That's how it works. So we go out there, we install everything at no cost to them. But the caveat is we split the revenue that comes in. So that customer is going to pay us about 15 grand a year after Comet is paying him 30. So he just took a $20,000 expense and turned it into a $15,000 net gain for himself.
0: So that's around a $35,000 flip-flop.
1: $35,000.
0: And that's annual for the rest of their lives.
1: Well, that's annual.
0: Oh, it'll also increase.
1: Correct.
0: It'll also increase, yeah.
1: That's my numbers based off of last year. This year, it already was estimated to be about $42,000.
0: Just that's another 20% on top of what he's already getting back.
1: Yep.
2: I have a listener from the 847. It's Vivi from Hampshire, Illinois. I hope I'm saying your name right.
1: I'll be there tomorrow.
2: I recently put a generator on my house, and I'm wondering, would solar be a good backup? Do I need it? I'm just wondering, because he said I have a year left for the install. I love listening to your show. Well, thank you. I love having you listen. Thank you very much. I appreciate that. So would that be a good backup for the...
1: Yeah, so the way you have to think of solar is not as a backup. It can be if that's what your main concern is. But it's more so replacing the power that you're already using. Right now, you're going to a gas station for your electricity, and you're spending, let's say, $4 a gallon. That can go up at any time. It might go up to $5 a gallon next year. What we're doing is giving you an alternative fuel source for a fraction of that price. So we're pretty much saying you're going to lock in your prices today. We know you're paying $4 a gallon. Solar might cost you, $3.50, so 20% less. And you're going to pay this same price for the next 15, 20, or 25 years. It's never going to increase as you see every other gas station increase over time. If you do want it for backup, yes, what we would do is when we install our Tesla Powerwall 3, we would install what's called a gateway. And in that gateway, it acts as the brain for the whole system. So currently what you have set up, if you have a generator, is you have your electric panel, you have an automated transfer switch, and then you have your, you have your electric meter, your automated transfer switch, and then your electric panel. So your meter used to go from meter to panel. Now it goes from meter to ATS, automated transfer switch, to your panel. What we're going to be doing is removing that ATS and then putting in our gateway, so our Tesla gateway. From there, that acts as if the grid goes down, then your system will turn on. It will discharge all of the battery power as solar is still charging it. And then once you get below a threshold, about 20% less left of the battery will shut off and it would automatically turn your generator on.
2: Okay.
1: So if you're sitting here and you want to prepare for the apocalypse or a cyber attack on the grid, or look at our storms, if a tornado comes by and wipes something out in your area, if you have overhead wires, like what my Aunt Kathy just had 2 weeks ago, she was out of power for 2-3 days.
0: Oh my God.
1: This is a great way for you to be resilient to grid outages.
2: Yeah, I was worried about, we woke up the other day, Thursday morning, the first day of the worst air quality. Air conditioner was out.
1: Oh,
2: yeah. I thought the power was out. We woke up and I was like, so it was a blade. What a fluke. And I will say this, Apt Electronics, our friends over at Apt, did a great job. They came over.
1: Yep.
0: We were just talking about it during break.
2: Electronics, yeah.
1: And one thing I'd like to point out is these large batteries that we're talking about, there's only 20 of them on the ComEd grid. Apt has 3.
2: What?
1: Yep. That's their main location. They have
0: a recycling center that they've designed that creates a profit center for them by recycling materials that they use to sell all of their products.
1: Wow. Yeah, and it saves them not one, but 2 commas a year.
2: What?
0: 2 commas? You understand that,
2: yes,
0: public, what 2 commas are?
2: 2 commas, million. That's at least a million.
0: Yep. Yeah.
2: So I'm saying the first comma is after
0: in,
2: one.
0: In generated
2: power. There's 3
0: power.
2: Zeros and there's another comma. Wow. That is wild. Yeah, they're fantastic. They came out.
0: Well, wait, that's what they're saving, but they're also making.
1: Right.
0: Because
1: it's
0: of
1: both.
0: It's a combo.
1: Yep.
0: Okay.
2: Well, a little shout out for Apt Electronics.
0: Yeah.
2: Just saying. Thank you very
0: much.
2: That
0: was free advertising.
2: That was free. That's what we call that.
0: We love it.
2: For folks, so let's go through it. So let's say somebody calls and they want to make an appointment with you. And I know you mentioned that it could take 2 months. It could take as much as 6 months. Not the appointment. From the appointment, making the decision to get this. What's the process for life?
1: Yeah. So this is funny. I brought this up to my one of my sales execs today when talking to business owners. If someone called me and just told me that, hey, you're going to save a bunch of money, all I'm going to need is your bill. In my head, I'm thinking, okay, this is going to drag on forever. I have a lot of tasks in front of me. This is not something that I'm going to allocate time for. That's not how this works. We're going to set up a call with you for, you know, a 5-minute introduction call. In that call, we're going to look at your roof from Google Earth to see if it makes economic sense for you to go solar. Do you have enough sun exposure? You know, is there enough irradiance on your roof for you to go solar? Do you have a big oak tree in front of your house where it's not going
0: to
1: make sense?
0: So you mean people have to qualify to get this?
1: Exactly. So we're going to pre-qualify you right there on the phone. From there, we're going to request a copy of your electric bill, and our engineers are going to put together a design for you. You'll then have another call with one of our sales reps. They will go over and consult you on your energy usage and what we can do to supplement that. After that, you give us the go-ahead. We're going to come out to the home, take a couple quick photos. It's about 20 or 30 photos or so. From there, we're going to put together our engineering drawings. This is with you doing nothing, by the way. We get our design together within a week. Once we have that, we're going to submit with the permits and then submit to ComEd. We get an approval from ComEd in about 2 weeks when it's residential. Commercial can take up to 9 months. But for residential, it takes about 2 weeks. And then we can come out there and install as soon as we get a permit. Once we have the permit, the installation takes a day, 2 days max. After we have that install done, we call in for the inspection. And once we have an inspection, we can flip the switch.
2: And then for, let's say, the house itself, like you take into account the roof age, the direction shade, all the other things like that.
1: Yeah. Yeah. So we come out there, we look at your shingle age. We're not going to install on a home that's got a roof that's over, you know, 15 years old or so. It's a very rare occurrence where I've seen a roof that's 16, 17 years that we'd still install on it, because they had a huge tree in front of their house that was giving them shade, which recently came down. So their roof was like new because it wasn't beat up from the sun. But typically, you know, that sub 15 years, if you think that you're on the cusp there, you just let us know and we'll come out there and do a site survey for you.
2: All right.
0: But don't solar panels also help prevent wear and tear on your
1: roof
0: from the elements in the sun?
2: There you go.
1: You got it. Yeah. So sunlight is the number one cause of roof deterioration. It's not snow. It's not ice. It's not water. It is sunlight. That's why if you're looking at a home that has a north and south face roof, the south side looks all... South side's all beat up. Shingles are falling off. Just like my neighbor right next door, who will not get a new roof for some reason. And then the north side is typically completely fine.
2: I'm about to share some information from a listener who would like you to reach out, and I've got that sent to you right now. Let's take a break here. We'll continue our conversation with Warren Price. 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
2: 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And we have in studio with us the founder, the CEO, the guy you'll most likely talk to at some point when you reach out for your solar panels on your house or business, Peter Sorellis. And he now has partnered with an Illinois program called Solar for All to help you with the financing, and he'll walk you through all of that. Our phone lines are open, 773-763-9278. That's 773-763-9278. We have a little bit more time for phone calls and texts. And Vivi, that is me. I do read the texts, and I appreciate your comments. Thank you very much. It's good to hear from you. And Paul from Seattle's on the line. Hey, Paul, you're on the line. What's on your mind?
11: Yeah, hi. I wanted to ask, I think I've heard guys mention before that in really hot places like Arizona, that solar doesn't work quite as well. There's some kind of impedance to, what's that all about?
1: So, two things here. One, you are going to get a much better yield from Arizona than you are from Illinois, just because of how many more sun hours they have. But two things are in the way. One is the legislation in states like Arizona and Nevada, which have pushed solar out. You can still go solar. It does make economic sense, but they've just put a lot of hoops up and even taxes in some areas. I think what you were referring to was thermal loss, which I've even noticed on my system. Yep. So I had a system which was GAF, the roofing manufacturer, and they have a flashing kit that goes around the system, so it makes it look like it's built right into your roof, just like a Velux skylight. Really good, you know, easy on the eyes. But when you're trapping all of that heat, you're going to have that thermal loss. And when I put my second part of my system up, I did it without that. And it's a night and day comparison. It's like a 15% difference. So, heat is bad for solar. Sunlight is good. So when we're getting those, you know, 90-something degree days, your system is going to operate a little bit less efficiently than it would in March when it's 40 degrees and you're getting that same amount of sunlight.
0: So if you're in Arizona and it's 110 degrees outside, it's really dropping.
1: Not significantly, and it just depends on how you do the install. So if you have an install that's really close to the roof and you're trapping that heat between the modules and the roof, then yes, you're going to have loss.
0: It needs to be to breathe.
1: Yep. As long as you can have it breathe, you know, it's a few inches off that roof, you know, six or so.
0: Floating a little bit.
1: Yep. And the air gets underneath there, your system's just fine.
0: Okay.
2: All right.
11: Well, it seems like you could, in Arizona or any place in the Southwest, there are other ways, there are other things you could do with that heat. I don't know why you even need a water heater. And you could, I think in the Middle East, they use like giant plastic water containers. They just put them outside and heat the water. And then all you need is a pump to bring it inside. I mean, I don't know why you need to heat water probably even year round in Arizona. If you had a black, a plastic reservoir, you know, on your outside of your house.
1: Solar water heat. That's like the original solar that we used to see back that, you know, Jimmy Carter put up. That's solar water heat, where they had all the pipes running through each solar panel, and then that's what's heat.
2: Wow.
1: That's what heats your water up.
0: What a great idea.
11: I mean, you could just run it like a, my grandmother, it was gas heated, but the water pipes, she heated her house, but all these pipes running through the house that were heating the house. So if you had a big solar, black plastic structure or whatever those things are that you could store lots of water in, and it heats up by the sun, and then you just bring it in and a small pump that would run it with piping through the house. If you heat your house in the wintertime, you don't need that much heat in Arizona in the winter, just like here in Seattle even. We don't I don't turn my heat on very much.
1: Yeah, it's almost like geothermal, how geothermal works, but you can do that with a solar water heat. And if you're starting your boiler off now, instead of the water being, I don't know, let's say it's 55 or 65 degrees, what it is in Arizona, now you're starting that off at 70, 80 degrees. And you only have to up it to, 120, 130 to start heating up that house. That's a much easier, much easier to heat.
2: Yep.
11: Yeah, I just think we could be doing a lot better in this country if it weren't. I mean, these fossil fuels not only do they have us addicted, they have, in terms of there being fewer alternatives.
0: Kind of about the money.
2: Yeah.
11: Yeah, exactly.
0: It's about the money.
11: They're paying off the legislators to make it harder to be efficient. So
2: Exactly. Thanks, Paul. Okay, thanks. Have a good one.
0: They say we're the richest country in the world. How rich could we be if we actually started to watch our little pennies?
2: I was thinking about this the other day because I was watching a video about healthcare in Switzerland, and they you can buy private health insurance. They don't have like single payer. They don't have universal healthcare. Everyone has to have health insurance. But what they do is they have regulations and what the cost of things are. Like, it has to be transparent. They can't be these exorbitant prices. They have the same system we do, but with regulations, and everyone's doing well. I mean, it's just
0: there's a good balance.
2: But I think that so many of us, have been sort of led to believe that we're the greatest country in the world, and part of that lends itself to we couldn't possibly be doing anything wrong. They can't be, you know what I'm saying?
0: Really?
2: There's sort of this veil of blind that makes us blind to what was right in front of us for decades, at any rate, including the fossil fuel industry. I mean, I didn't even realize that Roger Rabbit laid it all out for us right in front of us about how they were destroying public transportation in order to have automobiles take over. I just feel silly. Just saying. And just, I also was not paying attention, is all I'm saying. Have your guests heard of the solar panels that look like shingles?
1: Yep, those are solar shingles. Similar to what I just went over, when your solar is attached to your roof without anywhere to breathe, it is going to lose its efficiency. If you want to do solar shingles with, GAF makes one, they have a nailable. So it's literally looks like a bunch of shingles that you nail down and you plug them in. Do you have Tesla, which is the solar tiles? You're going to spend so much money on them. I was at a house up in Northbrook a couple weeks ago, and this guy's neighbor got solar shingles from Tesla, and it was $260,000 for the roof. So
0: For the material for this the solar
1: for
0: material
1: solar shingles. Yeah.
0: Okay.
1: Yeah. I mean, it's the same thing. If you look at a house and you have normal shingles versus a Spanish tile roof, your Spanish tile roof might be $70,000 compared to your normal roof, which might be 15 or 20.
0: Cost 12 for my roof to be fixed.
1: When was that?
0: 6 years ago.
1: It's 18 now.
0: No, I got it 6 years ago.
1: Yeah. Yeah, that sounds about right. So, $15,000 to $20,000 is about the average for a re-roof now. Yes, we can do solar shingles, but I will show you a much better option where, you're not compromising any looks and you're getting a much more efficient system for a fraction of the cost.
2: Gotcha. It's Peter Sorella. It's got a source.solar. Are you traveling more this summer? Are you staying close by?
1: Yeah, I'm going to Boston for a friend's wedding.
2: Love Boston.
1: Shout out to Kevin Ichi and Michelle. They're getting married on August 13th, I'm going to say. It's a Saturday. So we're going out there for their wedding. I'm supposed to go to the Boundary Waters in 2 weeks.
2: Okay.
1: Boundary Waters in Minnesota.
0: There are no boundaries there.
1: But they are on fire right now.
2: Oh, no.
1: Yeah, that's where all the smoke's coming from.
2: Holy cow.
1: So I'm supposed to be going there to go on a camping trip with the boys. We're going to go on canoeing 20-something miles over a few days. And Palm Springs in October.
2: Wow.
1: But that's all I've got for the next 4 months.
2: Excellent. I might be going to Montreal and Quebec. We're planning a trip, and you are going to
0: Niagara Falls.
2: Nice. Yeah. I was thinking about taking the. I think I'm gonna go to Iowa. I know you're excited.
0: Iowa.
2: Iowa.
1: So, yes. So I'm excited about both because my girlfriend Kira grew up in Montreal.
2: Oh, nice.
1: So if you need any recommendations,
2: I do.
1: More than happy to give it. Fantastic. Have you been there?
2: I've never been to Montreal or Quebec. So.
1: I went in October. We went for Halloween, and it was so much fun because it had a big city feel like New York, but it had a Western Europe feel as well.
2: Yeah.
1: So cool. It was so, you know, old and had so much history. Where are you going to go in Iowa?
2: Going to go to Mason City for the Wing Ding at the Surf Ballroom. Are you familiar with the Surf Ballroom?
1: Nope, but if you go to Mason City, you got to go to the Greek Steakhouse there.
2: Okay.
1: It is amazing.
2: All right, then. And every city knows where the Greek restaurants are.
1: I cannot believe it. Yeah. Mason City is 3 hours north of Iowa City.
2: Yes.
1: It's like right by the border of Minnesota. I've got, you know, probably 24 projects up there. And I was up there with my brother who flew in from Montana at the time. And we were taking drone shots of all of our projects. And we go up there and we look for a spot to eat. And there's a Greek steakhouse there that we went to. And I think it was like $25 for a 12-ounce ribeye and a salad and a side. And it like came with a drink. And it was amazing.
2: Nice.
1: So you got to go to the Greek steakhouse there. I have a hoodie of it.
2: That's so funny. I love that.
0: Let her take it with.
2: Yeah, no kidding. Well, thank you, Lady B. Thank you, everyone, for tuning in today. We'll be back tomorrow. I'm excited to have some great guests. We'll have a good conversation, as always. Take care, everyone. Warren Price, Peter Sorrell,
0: Source.Solar.
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13: I'm Dr. Anthony Lizowitz, and this is Climate Connections. In coastal southwest Louisiana, seas are rising, land is sinking, and hurricanes are intensifying. So to help reduce the risk of flooding for homes in the region, the U.S. Army Corps of Engineers has offered to elevate up to about 1,000 eligible homes at no cost to homeowners. But since the program launched 3 years ago, just a fraction of homeowners have opted in. Allie Olsonowski of the Environmental Defense Fund helped run focus groups to learn how residents feel about the project.
14: Residents were cautiously optimistic that this was an opportunity that they would be able to take advantage of, make themselves safer.
13: But they have questions and concerns. For example, many want to know who will do the work or want confirmation that insurance rates won't go up. As she says, some people who felt abandoned by the government after past disasters are hesitant to put their faith in state or federal agencies. Her group is sharing this feedback with the Army Corps, so the agency can take steps to address people's concerns.
14: There needs to be a concerted effort to build a presence, a relationship, and really trust in these communities before they will be comfortable opting in.
13: Climate Connections is produced by the Yale Center for Environmental Communication. 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
1: NBC News Radio, I'm Mark Mayfield. The U.S. has launched a new round of strikes against Iran. In a post on X, U.S. Central Command said the strikes were designed to further degrade Iranian military capabilities used to attack commercial shipping in the Strait of Hormuz. President Trump will attend the dignified transfer of two U.S. soldiers killed in Iranian attacks in Jordan over the weekend. Wendy Swanson reports.
2: The dignified transfer will take place at Dover Air Force Base on Tuesday. 19-year-old Isabella Gonzalez of Texas was killed on Friday, while 25-year-old Tyler Feehan of Hawaii died on Saturday. The attack by Iran also left another soldier missing. The Pentagon said these soldiers were in Jordan supporting Operation Inherent Resolve, which is the name of the mission against the Islamic State. I'm Wendy Swanson.
1: President Trump is imposing additional 50% tariffs on certain Canadian goods over alleged trade discrimination. Scott Carr has more.
3: The White House says Trump signed three proclamations on Monday that target certain Canadian imports with the tariffs as a response to the trade discrimination they cite. The White House says Trump is leveling the playing field for crucial American exports that include motor vehicles, alcohol, and dairy products. The Canadian products being targeted range from wine to hockey sticks. I'm Scott Carr in Washington.
1: President Trump says he's wishing the new British Prime Minister good luck and Godspeed. In a post on Truth Social, Trump wrote that he had a good conversation with Andy Burnham, adding that they discussed North Sea oil, the military alliance, the mining of the Hormuz Strait, and many other topics. Burnham is succeeding Keir Starmer, who agreed to step down last month following a series of election defeats and scandals. And gas prices are rising again as the ceasefire between the U.S. and Iran falls apart. According to AAA, the average price was exactly $4 on Monday, up from $3.87 a week ago. You're listening to the latest from NBC News Radio. New York City Mayor Mamdani is doubling down on his plans to arrest Israeli Prime Minister Benjamin Netanyahu. Lizzie Radabali reports.
4: The Israeli leader is expected to visit the Big Apple in September for the UN General Assembly.
5: My administration will follow all applicable local laws. That is our commitment. That is something that we will follow through on when it comes to an adherence to local law. And that's all I have to add on that.
4: It comes after a recent New York Times podcast interview where the mayor said Netanyahu belongs in the international prison known as The Hague. President Trump dismissed claims from Mamdani in a post on Truth Social saying Netanyahu will not be arrested while in the United States. Netanyahu called the ICC a kangaroo court with no jurisdiction over Israelis. In New York, I'm Lizzie Radabali.
1: Officials say the man who allegedly sent off an incendiary device outside a New York City federal building was anti-ICE and anti-government. FBI Assistant Director in Charge James Barnicle says 43-year-old Andrew Arabaca came to 26 Federal Plaza Monday morning looking to injure people. Arabaca allegedly sent off fireworks, lit a flammable liquid, and was armed with axes, a hammer, machete, and fired off several pellets from an airsoft rifle at the building. Arabaca allegedly yelled out anti-ICE slurs while he was being taken down by the NYPD. The building is home to a U.S. Citizens and Immigration Services office, and Barnicle says it's long been the target of extremists. And five people are dead after an effort to save a struggling swimmer in Ohio. Delaware County Sheriff Jeff Balzer says it happened as the group was hanging out Sunday evening alongside the Scioto River in Powell outside Columbus.
6: I understand that one person got in the river, was struggling in the water. Two people went in to try to save them. Those people started to struggle in the river. Now we had two additional go in the water.
1: The sheriff said a child who had been with the group flagged down a driver on a nearby road saying his family was in the river. The identities of the victims have not been released. Mark Mayfield, NBC News Radio.
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8: Hi, Matt McNeil here. Well, this sucks. Trump 2.0 is a disaster packaged in a nightmare, wrapped in incompetence, smelling like hot sewage, and delivered like a ball-peen hammer to the nether region. So, as expected, Sometimes it can be tough to figure out whose constitutional rights are being violated in any given hour, so listen to my show, The Matt McNeil Show, as I sort through the crimes against humanity, usually cracking a joke or two along the way. It's The Matt McNeil Show, Tuesdays and Thursdays at 5 p.m. and overnights at 2 a.m. on 1150 a.m. KKNW.
9: And now for your Alternative Talk weather outlook. For both today and tomorrow, we will have a heat advisory that puts the daytime temperatures in the low 90s and overnight lows in the upper 60s. Once we get to Thursday, it won't be quite as warm with mostly sunny skies, bringing us a high near 87 and a low around 62. And then beginning on Friday, highs will be back in the upper 70s.
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8: 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It is the Matt McNeil Show for your Monday. Good to be with you back after a long weekend. Matt and Patrick here. We got good stuff setting up, but Patrick, you will attest right now, and I'll get the camera up here working in a second. What exactly am I wearing on my body here?
11: It is a Rush t-shirt.
8: That is right. Rush was in concert in Chicago. That is why they did not come to Minneapolis, St. Paul. That is why I went to Chicago and enjoyed them at the United Center, which, hey, for a Minnesota guy, it's kind of fun to go to an arena that actually has championship banners in it. It's amazing. But I didn't know we could win those. Is that something new? That'd be... be great if we got one or two of those.
11: Yeah, it'd be nice.
8: I don't want to. Anyway, my wife came with me, and I'm glad she did because that was her second show. This was my ninth Rush show. I've been seeing Rush since Grace Under Pressure a long time ago. I am an old, old man now. I went out and I saw them coming. Now, how do I explain this to somebody, how this feels? Because it is something which is to a point beyond, you know, kind of a fandom sort of thing. It really is. I mean, we all have, individual kind of, I guess you could say, individual, music bands that you like. And that's a common thing. Rush, that was my first band. I remember when my friend Jamie Rademacher, and I've talked about this before, Jamie Rademacher invites me over and says, you've got to listen to this. And it was Permanent Waves was the album. And I went over to his house and I was listening to it. And that was, I was a young kid and that was my first experience kind of, this was my music. This was my, kind of thing. I was no longer listening just, the music that my parents left on or something like that. Boom. I have loved them ever since. I have all their albums. I've caught them not only in Minneapolis, St. Paul a bunch of times. I caught them in Madison. I caught them in Nuremberg, Germany for the Presto tour. And then I was stunned, I say, to be able to catch them in Chicago this last on Thursday of this last week. They are the soundtrack to my life, my story. I love them, and that all is kind of one of those things where I think we all can relate. We all have musicians and bands and stuff that we all like that really kind of resonate with us individually. But it just, the longer I have listened to them, the more it kind of was more and more integrated with who I am. And I just really love the band. And once again, I'm not asking, this is not about converting people over to a certain artist or anything like that. It's that I love them. And my wife kind of said, can you explain that a little bit to him? And I mean more to it. And I said, sure, no problem. And I said, the best way for me to describe it is this. Say you love your mom's cooking. Okay. Say you love your mom's cooking. And sadly, tragically, eventually mom passes away. And you kind of, one of the things you realize is,
12: oh, I'm never going to have my mom's home cooking ever again. And, it, you know, it kind of is one of those things that it kind of puts a shadow on your heart sort of thing. Then all of a sudden, a few years later, your sister or your brother or some family member has gotten all your mom's recipes and has perfected a few of them that taste the exact same. And you go over to their house and you're surprised by this, and it tastes, oh my gosh, it's a little different, but it's the same thing pretty much. It's spot on. I love it. That's what it's like. Now, in case you don't know, the band Rush, they stopped. Neil, they were a three-person band for years. Geddy Lee, Alex Lifeson, Neil Peart. Neil passed away, and that was going to be the end of him. And apparently the story is Paul McCartney ran into Geddy Lee and Alex Lifeson at a funeral and said, well, we're musicians. That's what we do. You have to go play music. And apparently it resonated with them. They found this fantastic drummer. Annika, she's amazing. She's amazing. She can play basically the drums as good as Neil could. And it was wonderful. So if you get a chance to go see them, they're playing Chicago tonight. They're playing Chicago tomorrow. Not tomorrow, on Wednesday. They play again on Wednesday. I wish I could go around and catch a few of their shows. I wish I could.
13: Yeah, if Paul McCartney tell you to do something, yes, you kind of got to do it.
12: Well, one of the truth is they did. That's exactly what Geddy Lee's like. Oh, it's Paul McCartney. You know, we have to kind of do it. So it was wonderful. And of course, Chicago is fantastic. Not only that, but I got to hang out with my bestie in Chicago, Patty, who I think is just an amazing radio broadcaster. She is so good, and she's just so fun to talk with. And, yeah, we went out to dinner with her to this lovely Mexican place, had a lovely meal there. Just, it was great fun. I went to the Museum of Science and Industry. Did you know at the Museum of Science and Industry, I walk around the corner, Apollo 8's in there. The capsule from Apollo 8 is in there.
13: Wow.
12: I mean, oh, my gosh. I was like, wow, that's cool. I sat in that room for a while, mainly because it was a lot of air conditioning because, you know, they're trying to preserve all that stuff. And it was a warm day in Chicago. But, yeah, I had a good time. Good to be back, though. 952-946-6205, 952-946-6205. A little bit later on, Jessica Denson is going to join us, the founder of the Removal Coalition. We're going to talk about Major Jason Paul Watson, the 17-year Air Force major who recently made history as the first active duty service member to call for the impeachment, conviction, and removal of Donald Trump and J.D. Vance from office. And we're going to talk with her coming up here in just a little bit. I want to talk about the end of the World Cup here because, first of all, Spain, congratulations. I'm kind of glad Argentina didn't win it. I am. I'm kind of, you know, first of all, Trump giving them a whole bunch of money to keep this psychopath in power down there. I'm not a big fan of that. But as well, just as kind of as it's kind of how you root against the Kansas City Chiefs after a few Super Bowls. You know, it's like, OK, let's get someone else in here. Spain wins it. Congratulations. I'm presuming everybody in Spain has had sex in the last 24 hours. Bon appetit. Enjoy. That's kind of how it goes in Europe with this sort of thing. Mark my word, 9 months from today, there's going to be a birth boom in Spain. Mark my words. But if you want to stop sex, Trump, I'll think about that. Here you go. It's nature's own sexual stopper in a heartbeat. Trump was at the World Cup. He fell asleep. You are at the World Cup final, and he falls asleep. Oh, man. Then, of course, comes the true embarrassment. He goes on out there with the FIFA president and hands over the World Cup trophy, allows Trump to have his, you know, I'm super big boy moment. He had the same kind of there was a few people at the hotel I was staying at in Chicago. There's apparently some wedding guests that were there, and some of the little kids were going to play a role in the wedding, and they had kind of the same attitude. It's like, it's going to be so exciting. So excited. It was Trump. They marched the award out there, and then he doesn't realize you're not part of the Spanish soccer team. Get off the stage. He seriously thought he was going to be part of their celebration photos, their celebratory coin, their McDonald's glasses, whatever. He doesn't. And finally, the FIFA president, who himself is just kind of a garbage human being in the first place, he has to drag Trump off the stage. Oh, God. Yeah, it's it just, and once again, everyone, did you hear the booing? He was heartily booed out there. And as a matter of fact, there's a image of him getting booed, and the woman in the press box with him actually shows a visible, like, oh my gosh. Yeah, funny what happens when your constant narrative, you know, enforcement is meets up against reality. There's also the problem with his height. He claims he's 6'3", but he was on the stage with a 6'3" soccer player, and the soccer player, who's not wearing high heel cleats, just FYI, towers over Trump. He's not 6'3". Maybe he's 6', but he keeps claiming he's 6'3". It's like when I talked about the Ukrainian photographer that got a picture of him when he was meeting with Zelensky, and it was apparently he took a picture from a non-approved angle of Trump, and he looked like a centaur. He looked like the half man, half horse, only he didn't have the front legs. It was just the back legs of the horse and the human top. It was not good. He's not 6'3". Either that or he is dramatically shrunk. Now, he is 80. He could have dramatically shrunk, but he sure is not 6'3" now, and that's for sure. I'm going to bring up, though, one last thing here before we get into the break that I did want to mention, and I'm going to basically give you a heads up. This is a salacious thing, and I understand that this is one of those things where I'm not bringing this up for the salacious nature of it. I'm bringing this up because of the observation of this man's health. Now, I don't know if you remember, a few months ago, he met up with the UAW, the union guys. This is that one place where the union guy basically yelled at him. And people were saying, you know, wow, he stinks. Like, he stinks bad. Like, really, really bad. And it's one of those things where when he has to get out into public and he can't control the environment, we hear these stories of the fact that he doesn't seem to have control of either his bowels or his bladder anymore, and that he really stinks. And that's kind of one of the things that's come out from the World Cup, is that people who are around him, and once again, an environment where he can't control the situation, it's much more chaotic than usual. There are reports of stories that are coming on out that basically are saying he reeks. I mean, he just absolutely reeks. Now, I'm not saying this for the salacious nature. I'm saying this because it's clear things on this man are failing at this point. Now, the colon thing, his bowels, that's apparently been for a few years. That is apparently something, and even people within the White House have acknowledged that he's had some problems. Not in the White House, but people have worked in there that have, after they've long gone, they've sort of said, yeah, there seems to be some issues there. But it's now the fact that it doesn't seem like he has control of his bladder either. The man is not well, and I am really starting to wonder how much longer he's got. Because when things start to fail, that's not a good sign. It is the Matt McNeil Show.
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1: Two U.S. Army soldiers were killed in Jordan while defending against Iranian ballistic missiles and drone attacks were identified. They were identified on Monday, the first U.S. troop deaths from direct Iranian fire since the opening days of the war. Defense Department said in a statement that James Feehan, 25, of Iwa Beach, Hawaii, and Isabella Gonzalez, 19, of Carrollton, Texas, were killed in Jordan in Friday's attacks. Feehan was a first lieutenant to be posthumously promoted in the rank of captain and awarded the Bronze Star, Purple Heart, and Combat Action Badge medals. The Army did not provide details about his commendations. He was assigned out of Fort Bragg, North Carolina, to the 32nd Army Air Missile Defense Command. Gonzalez was a private with the 10th Army Air Missile Defense Command in Ansbach, Germany. She graduated last year from Hebron High School in Carrollton, near Dallas, school officials said. U.S. military said the U.S. servicemen killed on Saturday in northern Iraq, where U.S. forces were based. They have not released that soldier's name. He was responsible for operations in the Middle East. So the people that are responsible there said the soldier died during a controlled detonation of what some called an exploded ordnance in a downed Iranian attack drone. 17 soldiers have been killed in the war so far with Iran, which has spanned 142 days. I will make the point here that... and first of all, as a veteran myself, it always weighs my heart a little heavy to have to read about soldiers being killed in combat, especially when this combat just seems to be a rudderless ship that's running amok. We don't have any seem to have any kind of game plan or strategy outside of bomb them. You know, I don't. That's what makes this even more frustrating. I will also make sure I mention here that Isabella Gonzalez, who died serving this country, without a doubt in my mind, if she was walking the streets of Texas, that ICE would have stopped her and detained her and probably thrown her into a jail. And it is pretty hard when this administration, we honor these people because of the sacrifice they put out there. But if these people were in different circumstances in our own country, that not only would they not be respected, but they would be condemned because of the color of their skin. And that is something which that is the perverted dichotomy of the Trump administration. That is for sure. An update, some bullet points here, an update on what's going on. Social media post, Trump said that every time Iran kills an American soldier, they will pay for that killing many times over. Iranian president said the country is engaged in full-scale war with the U.S. Iran's forest ministry spokesman says the U.S. will face consequences for any adventure to seize Karg Island. Like I said, I'm convinced that Trump thinks Karg Island is where King Kong lives. He thinks it's Kong Island. I want a big monkey. I want a big monkey now. He's Veruca Salt, and he's going to Kong Island. Give me one of those lizard things, too. Remember when I said this whole thing started off? Oh, hopefully this doesn't spiral out of control. Well, spiraling. Yemen's Iran-backed Houthi rebels announced their maritime embargo of their foe Saudi Arabia after the two sides traded fire last week for the first time in years. We should be reminded the Houthis basically control the parts of Yemen which have an overlook of the Red Sea. And that's the sea that goes up to the Suez Canal, which means, yeah, this has just got a lot more complicated. Meanwhile, Rubio, Secretary of State Rubio, said that diplomatic path is open with Iran even as Washington intensifies its military campaign. Chinese Foreign Ministry spokesperson called for respect for Saudi Arabia and other countries during the U.S.-Iran war. Several locations of Iran's Bushehr, Tabriz, and Shiraz have been hit with U.S. attacks. One Iranian soldier has been killed in the U.S. military attack on Tabriz. South Korea's foreign ministry has advised short-term visitors to evacuate the Middle East immediately. Bahrain's Civil Aviation Authority said Iranian drones attacked air navigation systems, but operations remain unaffected. No one's telling anyone the truth. That's what we don't seem to quite... Well, that just seems to be... Yeah. Anyway. To the Strait of Hormuz tracker, where a total of eight vehicles have come through today. And I found another tracking site that basically lists

0: which channel they're taking. All eight of these are coming in on the north side. That's the one that's closer to Iran, which leads me to believe that these sites, these ships are must be paying the Iran bounty, fare, fee, tax, whatever you want to call it. They must be paying that to get access to that northern channel, because there doesn't seem to be much stopping them. You know, they are turning off transponders, which is interesting. But this new tracking site apparently does have guys with binoculars, and they're able to see who's going across. So it's not that wide of a strait, FYI. Gas prices, if you haven't noticed, is taking a hit. And once again, gas now in the United States is over $4 a gallon. It's $4.03. And I don't think it's going to get lower anytime soon. Should be mentioned that diesel is been over $5 now for a few days. It's at $5.10. So any industrial or agricultural use, guess what? Now your margins are being chewed up by higher gas prices. Now, I want to bring up, because once again, you've heard me talk, the clear manipulation of these markets by the oil industry. We cannot deny this anymore. Back in 2022, when gas prices shot up to $1.20 a barrel, oil was $1.20 a barrel and gas was over $5 a gallon. The oil and gas industry, their whole argument was, sure, this is only a Ukraine-Russia war thing, but it could spiral out of control at any moment. It could become a lot worse. And that was, and they basically tried to find the justifications to jam the prices up. The complete opposite to help their buddy Trump is going on right now. Because, so today, I mean, I think it was last night, I was looking at the oil prices and the markets were saying it was going to be up like $3 a gallon. I think they were up about $1.50 a gallon today. But they were down actually dramatically today for a little bit because, and I'm not joking when I say this, some guy comes out and says, hey, we heard a word that from the Iranians that sounded like peace. It could have been the word peace. We're not sure. But clearly a peace plan's on the way. We're all going to be good. So oil prices go down again. I mean, it is the complete and total polar opposite of what we had before. But yet here it is. They are so desperately trying to find something to hold on to. You heard what I said earlier. Let me throw this little nugget out there. The Maltese flag tanker was struck by an unknown projectile. It's currently burning in the Strait of Hormuz. There is an on-fire ship that's likely going to sink. It's a tanker of some sort. The crew abandoned ship safely, but that is out there. At what point do you look at this and then all the rest of this horrible news we've had about this war and say to yourself, well, gee willikers, you know, it looks like they're getting ready to shake hands and make, you know, and say, let bygones be bygones. No, this is a mess. This is an absolute mess. And it's only going to get worse. Take a break. It's the Matt McNeil Show.
1: NBC News Radio, I'm Mark Mayfield. Tropical storm Bertha is moving toward the Gulf Coast, bringing the threat of heavy rain, strong winds, rip currents, and storm surge. The National Hurricane Center says Bertha is about 125 miles south of Panama City, Florida. A preliminary hearing for singer David starts today. Tammy Trujillo reports.
2: Prosecutors will present their evidence and testimony before a judge decides if there is enough evidence for a trial. The singer, whose real name is David Burke, is accused of murdering 14-year-old Celeste Rivas Hernandez. Last year, her remains were found in the trunk of Burke's Tesla as it was being held at a tow yard in Hollywood. Prosecutors say Burke met the teen on social media and had a sexual relationship with her for several years. They claim he killed her after she threatened to expose their relationship and ruin his music career. I'm Tammy Trujillo.
1: And President Trump will be there today at Dover Air Force Base for the dignified transfer of two U.S. soldiers killed in Iranian attacks in Jordan over the weekend. Mark Mayfield, NBC News Radio.
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11: And now for your Alternative Talk weather outlook. For both today and tomorrow, we will have a heat advisory that puts the daytime temperatures in the low 90s and overnight lows in the upper 60s. Once we get to Thursday, it won't be quite as warm with mostly sunny skies, bringing us a high near 87 and a low around 62. And then beginning on Friday, highs will be back in the upper 70s.
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0: 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And, of course, on AM 950, the Progressive Voice of Minnesota. It is the Matt McNeil Show for your Monday. Good to have you with us. 952-946-6205. And one thing, just let me get this out of the way again here. I understand that there's complexities in the oil market. But if there's ever a sign that the oil executives are trying their hardest to make Democrats look bad while trying their hardest to make Republicans look good, it's the comparison and the contrast between how the oil executives are treating. Once again, right now, we're not dealing with Ukraine and Russia like it was in 2022. We're not dealing with that. This is a much more prolonged war, and Russia's oil infrastructure is being wiped out by the Ukrainians in a very effective manner. So that's still there, only it's a lot worse than it was in 2022. And then on top of it, the entire Persian Gulf is shut down, in the sense being is that, yeah, they can't get 25% of the world's oil out of the Gulf. And that's where 25% of the world's oil comes from. And yet, somehow, some way, we're trying to lower the prices. Well, then why couldn't you do this? Why did you let wild speculation screw us all over when all of a sudden it was $5 a gallon gasoline back in the 2022? Why did all of us have to basically suffer because you just wanted to make Democrats look bad and Republicans look good? I mean, that's the part which is I'm having a hard time with, and I'm having a very hard time with. For sure. 952-946-6205. 952-946-6205 is the phone number. I'm hoping, because I don't know if you remember the story here, but a few weeks ago, this is Major Jason Paul Watson, a 17-year Air Force major, recently made history as the first active duty service member to call for the impeachment, conviction, and removal of Donald Trump and J.D. Vance from office. He is the founder of Defenders of Our Republic, a grassroots organization launched prior to his reveal to mobilize citizens in defense of the Constitution. He was arrested on the Capitol steps for his peaceful civil disobedience on July 1st and is now under investigation by the Air Force for his activities. He calls himself just a nobody, but Major Watson engaged in a singular act of bravery and sacrificed an entire military career because of the severity of the threats we face as a nation. And I completely agree. We're hopefully going to have Jessica Denson on with us, the founder of the Removal Coalition, a grassroots movement empowering activists to be explicit about demanding impeachment and removal of the Trump administration. This is, you know, basically an organization that is, you know, out there fighting right now to basically get some level of accountability for this guy, because, you know, I just, like I said, it is wild to see this Republican Party so unwilling to even do basic checks and balances anymore. The same Republican Party and the same media in this country that ran for 3 weeks on a tan suit, a latte salute, you know, it's the hypocrisy, that's, I think, the hardest part for me in our society, is the hypocrisy that we have to deal with and we have to, you know, endure on any given day is beyond anything that I've ever had to witness. And it is an incredibly frustrating thing. It's infuriating to say the least. That's for sure. 952-946-6205. 952-946-6205 is the phone number. All right. Well, hopefully we will talk to her soon. Hopefully she will join us here before too much longer. We'll have to see. But moving on to other things that I do want to make sure I mention here today is, first of all, we do have a new prime minister in England. Now, one of the things that Keir Starmer, one of the things that did him in, I'll tell you what, I'll get back to that in a second. Joining us now, Jessica Denson is kind enough to join us once again. She's the founder of the Removal Coalition. She basically has a YouTube show, Lights On with Jessica Denson. She's kind enough to join us here to talk about Jason Paul Watson, the Air Force major who basically called for the impeachment and the removal of Donald Trump. Jessica, thank you very much. I appreciate the time.
13: Thank you so much for having me, Matt. How are you today?
0: I'm doing very well, So first of all, let's take a few moments here. Why don't you give us a little rundown on your organization itself, the Removal Coalition. Talk about the beginnings of it and your modus operandi. What are you guys trying to do there?
13: Absolutely. Well, I was out there on day one, basically on back in January of 2025. My grassroots organization, 14th Now, that really gave birth on my show, was out in D.C. trying to pressure Congress to reject Trump's presidency because it is a black letter violation of Section 3 of the 14th Amendment. He's an adjudicated insurrectionist. He was never cleared from that disqualification by Trump v. Anderson. And we were pressuring Congress to do uphold their obligation under the Constitution to Section 3 and reject his presidency. Didn't work out. There are about 12 of us in the bitter cold. One day we lobbied Congress that day that this Congress was sworn in. It was kind of a twilight experience to see our members of Congress allow this presidency to move forward. This is actually something that Nazi Germany did not have. They didn't have a Section 3, but Hitler was an insurrectionist too, and they let him in. We did have a Section 3. We let Donald Trump in anyway. So that's where my activism started, on the ground. And then I continued to hold growing protests. We had one of the largest veterans protests to date in March of 2025. And we had a specific demand at that point for impeachment, because it is the constitutional remedy. This man started committing multiple impeachable offenses on day one. And we did that in our protest. But I saw, as these mass mobilizations were growing nationwide, that there was no demand tied to them. You know, hands off was kind of a very loose statement. No kings is really not a demand at all. And so by the summer of 2025, I said, there's got to be a movement here to bring a demand to the protest space. And that's when I formed the Removal Coalition. I announced it to a crowd of 200,000, actually, at the No Kings protest in downtown Los Angeles. I said, does everybody here want Donald Trump removed from office? And, you know, of course, the crowd was rousing in applause and approval. So I've known that this is where the protest space is this whole time. And it has been so frustrating to see that energy has not been taken advantage of. And in effect, that because it has not, we have been giving members of Congress cover to not pursue impeachment.
0: Oh, yeah. No, we're at that point now where they'll allow the Republicans to completely reinvent their entire record as they campaign. And a lot of people don't hold them accountable. And by the way, just to back what up you said, is that I was reading an article a few months back where they said that it was a bunch of historians, and they said Trump has at least committed 16 clearly impeachable offenses, at least 16. And that these are the ones that they said were the real, these had teeth, and that in any other presidency, he would be gone by now. But yet the Republicans have basically forsaken their own accountability, their own rule, their own check and balance.
13: Yeah, well, Matt, you know, this is the thing, and this is what so many of the mainstream people hears, because this is the line they get. They think that minority is without power, and that is not true. That is not true. I mean, I mentioned Hitler, Weimar Germany. One of the lessons of Weimar Germany is that Hitler came to power because of the lack of will of the opposition, not because of his own party. And we have seen a feckless opposition in this country. Our Republican sycophants are responsible for so much of the criminality and the crimes of this regime. Absolutely. But Democrats are not without power. They could be forcing votes on articles of impeachment every single day, and they will not do it. They knew how to do it with the War Powers Act. They won't do it now.
0: Let's talk about Major Watson here. This was an incredibly brave act. I'm a veteran myself. To watch him go up on the steps and say, no, this is wrong, took a lot of courage, a lot of fortitude. It was a very historical moment within Trump's second term here to actually see a military member come on out and basically say enough's enough. This man should not be the president of the United States.
13: Absolutely incredible, Matt, wasn't it?
0: Yeah.
13: Major Watson, Jason, came to me back in February, reached out. He had reached out to a lot of people. You know, this should be lost on no one, because he's been trying to do something like this for quite some time and was shunned and turned away by a lot of people who he reached out to, including people in the media who he said, listen, I'm willing to sacrifice a 17-year military career because I understand what a dire state our democracy is in right now. And he ultimately found a home with me, and I agreed. He asked me to plan a protest for him. I realized the best way to do that was in the event that we had on the Hill that was so gratefully hosted by Representative Al Green, who gave us that space to do a press conference. And then he engaged in this solitary act of nonviolent, peaceful protest on the Capitol steps that led to his arrest. It was incredible. Absolutely incredible. The outpouring of support for him was incredible. The success of putting his message of impeach, convict, remove. And I think that's also the main reason he came to me, is because that's the work I'm doing at the Removal Coalition. And he wants to see that in the protest space. But he essentially sacrificed it all. They dismissed the initial very minor protesting charges for blocking and incommoding on the Capitol steps, which is what he was originally arrested for. But the Air Force then took him into custody. He is facing an investigation for very serious potential violations of the UCMJ. I will tell you, Matt, and this is somewhat breaking news. This is as of Friday. Major Watson was released by the Air Force from confinement to the base. We do not, however, believe that this is any kind of major progress. We believe that the reason they released him is so that the requirements of giving him a speedy trial and bringing charges sooner rather than later, they would not be subject to that. And so they let him go from the Air Force base. Granted, you know, these charges are hanging over his head like a sword of Damocles, and we are expecting them to be brought at any time. His situation really turns on a dime.
0: Well, and I should mention here, I'm the reason I'm talking to you, and it's a delight talking with you, is that he can't right now. Can he talk to the media at all? Or he still have a command that he can't really talk to the media about this.
13: He essentially, for all intents and purposes, the gag order is still in place.
0: Okay.
13: He can speak, but he can't speak in any substantial way in relation to his activities.
0: Obviously this is a major decision here. And like I said, it got the visibility that he needed to get off of that. And I thought that was very important. But the question here is, what are you doing with the Removal Coalition to kind of capitalize on this and push this to make sure that his sacrifice isn't just a one and done, that this is actually, we start to see these ripples, especially as we get into this election season?
13: Thank you so much for asking that, because that's it, isn't it? That we don't let it be lost. I think already we're seeing the effects. Representative Al Green, who I am dismayed that I continuously have to rely on one member of Congress, Matt. This is pathetic. But this man has been a loyal ally. He is in the past, because of our movement, been moved into action in filing new articles of impeachment. We expect that literally any day now. He announced last week he would do it within weeks, file new articles of impeachment and force a vote. I will tell you, with some particular members of Congress that came out and made excuses about, you know, Republicans stopping them from taking action. One of them was Representative Adam Smith. We did a subsequent back-to-back interview on CNN, and I called him out for these straw man excuses that most of these members of Congress gave. He came around last week from saying that impeachment is not going to work until the midterms to saying something has to be done now. We need to do something. And I haven't been a fan of impeachment, but something needs to be done. So, you know, I encourage my audience. We have a campaign going on right now at removetheregime.com. This is all about honoring Major Watson's sacrifice. People can get involved now in pressuring Congress. How many people are going to die between now and the midterms, Matt? I mean, do we really have the luxury of waiting?
0: Not only in the Middle East, but in our own streets at the hands of ICE. Exactly. Here. Removetheregime.com. That's it. Removetheregime.com.
13: Exactly.
0: All right. Go there. Be part of the solution here. Do not allow Major Watson's sacrifice to go unchecked or go basically be stopped. We need to make sure that this begins a ripple effect and changes things here. And we have a big election coming up, and that's going to help out quite a bit. Jessica Denson, once again, the Removal Coalition. Thank you very much. I appreciate the time. It's the Matt McNeil Show.
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0: It is the Matt McNeil Show. 952-946-6205, 952-946-6205. No, I am very much on the side of Major Watson. I will say this. This is a massive sacrifice. I'm glad he did it the way he did it, because the reality was, if you were to go on, I don't know, my show, and try to do that. That it's great. I mean, you know, listeners, Minneapolis, St. Paul, Chicago, Seattle, great. But the pound for pound recognition you got by going out there on the mall in DC and doing that, you got a heck of a lot more visibility. I think he did it. And the problem that it is this, is to do it the way he's, if he really wanted to do it right, which he did, you have to do it where you put yourself out there. Trust me when I said, I got to imagine Johnny Testosterone over there, Pete Hegseth, the drunkest defense secretary we've ever had. I have to imagine he's just chomping it a bit to try to find some you know, place to throw this guy. But the reality is, as Jessica brought up, it's like, you know, it's if they hold him, then they got to give him a trial. And the last thing they want is, I think, him bringing in the argument that, you know, didn't he basically try to overthrow the government of the United States? And yet we still don't have any accommodation for him. And so, you know, I trust me, I don't think the military has got to cut to a point. The military leadership has a conscience right now. What I think that they do is they don't want to have to sit there and say, well, that part of the Constitution doesn't matter, because the military is not obedient to the president of the United States. It's obedient to the Constitution. And that, at the end of the day, if all of a sudden they go to a trial and a bunch of officers in the military are saying, no, we're much more, you know, obedient of the president of the United States, not the Constitution. That, you know, it's that will be interesting. 952-946-6205. Let me go back to the UK. We've got updates from our allies here. Andy Burnham. Now, Keir Starmer, the reason why he is gone is because, frankly, the people of England particularly his party. And I think this is something that the Democrats of the United States could try to understand is there is no problem. No one, I think, has a real big problem with the fact that Israel has a right to exist as a country. And I support that right. Nor does Israel have the right, or should they be basically subjected to, you know, internal terrorist attacks and going out there and being attacked like they were October a few years back. No, they don't deserve that. And they absolutely do not deserve that. But what Israel is doing now, there is an insanely sobering picture of Palestine, of what it used to look like before, you know, Israel basically has leveled it. And it's heartbreaking. The killing and there's a lot of evidence that Netanyahu is intentionally starving the Palestinians to try to kill them all off. He's intentionally doing that. That you have, you know, the roving gangs in the West Bank murdering people and just stealing their land outright, while the police of the West Bank and the military of the West Bank, the Israeli military, basically sits back to make sure that that's exactly what happens. The invasion into southern Syria, the invasion into Lebanon, these are not good things. And you can say, hey, Israel has a right to exist, and say, but Netanyahu and its leadership are doing are wildly out of control. And there seems to be this mentality that exists, and not only with Keir Starmer, but within, I think, a lot of people in this country, that no, you can't criticize Israel at all. And it's frustrating to watch politicians sort of say, you know, let's not bring that up. And it's like, no, this is important. They're starving the Palestinians. You see this. And there's a lot of people who have nothing to do with Hamas or any of these terrorist groups who are just being tortured right now. And that's not right. And Keir Starmer did not understand that basically you can still support Israel, but can condemn their actions. And he's gone. I mean, that was the case. Andy Burnham is now taken over. He is the new prime minister, the seventh in 10 years. Wow. His arrival in power will be a circuit breaker moment for Britain, pledging that his government will restore hope to millions of people as he addresses the country for the first time from Downing Street. After taking over from Keir Starmer, the new prime minister said he would set out a 10-year plan later this year to transform the UK from where we are now to where I believe we want all Britain to be. And once again, I want to make sure I understand. Keir Starmer came on in. Reminder, this was July 4th of 2024, they wiped out the Tories. They wiped out the Republican Party in England. The Labour Party, the version of the Democrats, took over. And since that time, because the leaders of this country have basically tried to be, you know, I guess you'd say Tory friendly, it's not gone well. I mean, at what point when they throw everyone out of power that was on the opposite side and put you in power with an overwhelming majority, how in the world is it that you look and say, you know what these people want? Us to be like the guys they just threw out of office. And yeah, exactly. No, they don't want you to be like that. Moderate Democrats. Hint, hint. Just FYI. They're starting to appoint the ministers and stuff like that. And that's, you know, we'll have to see where this goes. But once again, it's just you've got to be able to read the room in regards to what is going on. Yesterday at the World Cup, one thing that did happen is Trump told the Canadian Prime Minister Mark Carney during the World Cup final that get control of the wildfires burning across Canada, whose smoke has been poisoning our air. If we can help them out, we'll help them. But maybe they should pay some damages or something. Now, mind you, I want to make sure we understand something. Canada has, with the wildfires in the United States, there are quite a few Canadian firefighters helping American forest fires. The forest fires that are burning, and I talked about this on Patty's show on Friday when I was a guest there. The forest fires that are burning in northern Canada, first of all, there's no roads into there. There's no way for you really to fight these fires. You're just going to have to let them burn out. And the reason why they're burning is not because of anything other than climate change. Climate change has done this. It is doing this every single day. And so I'm sorry, Trump's an idiot. I'm with Team Canada. Canada, your sacrifice. One of the Canadian firefighters actually died in the United States fighting fires down here. They're always there for us. And the thing is that Trump is always expecting them to be nicer than him. And, you know what? I'm tired of it, of this, all this crap right now. Chicago and Seattle, have a good day. Minneapolis, St. Paul, hour two up next.
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16: I'm Dr. Anthony Lizowitz, and this is Climate Connections. On the Coeur d'Alene Reservation in northwest Idaho, kids swim, play, and shoot hoops at the Mariemen Health Corps Center, a 32,000-square-foot recreation center. And the tribe is saving thousands of dollars a year on the electricity needed to run the facility thanks to rooftop solar panels installed 2 years ago.
17: It had been estimated that it would save about $2,500 a year, but utility costs have gone up enough that we actually realized about four times that amount.
16: Laura LaMattia is the Environmental Programs Manager with the Coeur d'Alene Tribe. She says the tribe is interested in renewable energy not only for economic reasons, but as a way to increase the tribe's control over its energy supply.
17: The Coeur d'Alene Tribe is interested in energy sovereignty. If you look at the history of utility development across the nation, tribes historically have not been a big part of that. And for the Coeur d'Alene Tribe, it has four different utilities serving its reservation and little to no representation on any of those.
16: So she says this solar project is helping the tribe save money while also building its energy independence. Climate Connections is produced by the Yale Center for Environmental Communication. To learn more about climate change, visit climateconnections.org.
1: NBC News Radio, I'm Mark Mayfield. The U.S. has launched a new round of strikes against Iran. In a post on X, U.S. Central Command said the strikes were designed to further degrade Iranian military capabilities used to attack commercial shipping in the Strait of Hormuz. President Trump will attend the dignified transfer of two U.S. soldiers killed in Iranian attacks in Jordan over the weekend. Wendy Swanson reports.
18: The dignified transfer will take place at Dover Air Force Base on Tuesday. 19-year-old Isabella Gonzalez of Texas was killed on Friday, while 25-year-old Tyler Feehan of Hawaii died on Saturday. The attack by Iran also left another soldier missing. The Pentagon said these soldiers were in Jordan supporting Operation Inherent Resolve, which is the name of the mission against the Islamic State. I'm Wendy Swanson.
1: President Trump is imposing additional 50% tariffs on certain Canadian goods over alleged trade discrimination. Scott Carr has more.
19: The White House says Trump signed three proclamations on Monday that target certain Canadian imports with the tariffs as a response to the trade discrimination they cite. The White House says Trump is leveling the playing field for crucial American exports that include motor vehicles, alcohol, and dairy products. The Canadian products being targeted range from wine to hockey sticks. I'm Scott Carr in Washington.
1: President Trump says he's wishing the new British Prime Minister good luck and Godspeed. In a post on Truth Social, Trump wrote that he had a good conversation with Andy Burnham, adding that they discussed North Sea oil, the military alliance, the mining of the Hormuz Strait, and many other topics. Burnham is succeeding Keir Starmer, who agreed to step down last month following a series of election defeats and scandals. And gas prices are rising again as the ceasefire between the U.S. and Iran falls apart. According to AAA, the average price was exactly $4 on Monday, up from $3.87 a week ago. 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
20: Gas prices are creeping up again as the conflict between the U.S. and Iran heats up. More from Tammy Trujillo.
21: Traffic through the Strait of Hormuz appears to have slowed, sending the price of oil upward in the last few weeks. According to AAA, today's average price for a gallon of regular unleaded is a penny over $4 a gallon. That's up from $3.85 a week ago. Drivers in California are paying the most at $5.51 a gallon. I'm Tammy Trujillo.
20: New York City Mayor Mamdani is doubling down on his plans to arrest Israeli Prime Minister Benjamin Netanyahu. More from Lizzie Ratabali.
22: The Israeli leader is expected to visit the Big Apple in September for the UN General Assembly.
23: My administration will follow all applicable local laws. That is our commitment. That is something that we will follow through on. When it comes to an adherence to local law. And that's all I have to add on that.
22: It comes after a recent New York Times podcast interview where the mayor said Netanyahu belongs in the Hague. President Trump dismissed claims from Mamdani in a post on Truth Social saying Netanyahu will not be arrested while in the United States. Netanyahu called the ICC a kangaroo court with no jurisdiction over Israelis. In New York, I'm Lizzie Radabali.
20: Fairlife has halted its production of milk in the U.S. following a ransomware attack. More from Matt Mattinson.
2: Coca-Cola, which purchased Fairlife in 2020, said in a statement that the impacts of the incident are not yet known. The beverage giant added, however, that the breach has not affected product quality or safety. It's unclear when the breach occurred or when production will resume.
4: He's choosing Texas, I can tell.
20: This week's top 10 songs on the Billboard Hot 100 are out now. Choosing Texas by Ella Langley is number one, marking its 14th time at the top. Since its release, Taylor Swift's I Knew It, I Knew You stayed at the second spot. Michael Kastner, NBC News Radio.
11: And now for your Alternative Talk weather outlook. For both today and tomorrow, we will have a heat advisory that puts the daytime temperatures in the low 90s and overnight lows in the upper 60s. Once we get to Thursday, it won't be quite as warm with mostly sunny skies, bringing us a high near 87 and a low around 62. And then beginning on Friday, highs will be back in the upper 70s.
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0: we're in the middle of a war that none of us know when and how it will end. We all desperately want it to end. And in the middle of this war, you've got the Secretary of Defense focused on who's chubby in the military, the facial hair, who's got a beard in the military, and now testosterone levels. Why don't you focus on getting the hell out of Iran and getting us out of a no-win war?
1: Thank you, Anna Navarro. There are only so many Not My President t-shirts I have, Chris, and it's... I had to, because I understand he is in international embarrassment each and every weekend that we have endured this complete show. But this weekend, oh my God.
2: Did he try to take credit for, like, the Spain's win or something?
1: Yes! First of all, they edited him out of the picture, which makes me laugh and laugh. Because he got his stupid fat face in the middle. Remember he did that before at whatever match that was. He gets his stupid face. You can tell the players are like, get the out. Right? They're like mocking him with the Handy J dance.
2: Yeah.
1: Oh, my God. He's being... We were at a what do you call, World Cup party. We were like, this must be what it was like to be alive during Hitler, honestly. He is despised around the entire world. Yeah. There is an entire world, including here, actively hoping he dies. I mean, it is a horrible time period to be in, Chris. It really is.
2: I know.
1: It is just, between more soldiers being killed and they ask him about him, he's on the golf course.
2: Mm-hmm.
1: Oh, my God. Gas is back up over $4 a barrel.
2: $4 a gallon.
1: Gallon, sorry. Whatever the hell.
2: You buy gas by the barrel?
1: We're blaming Canada. We're blaming Canada for the wildfires. You remember, Chris, when we had wildfires, what did they do? They sent help.
2: Right.
1: They sent firemen and water bombers and all that. We're like going to tariff them and sanction them. And,
2: That's not putting out the fires.
1: I can't. I just... Oh, dear. We're in a full-time South Park commercial. Okay, did I cover the international embarrassment pretty much, or no? Just being humiliated. This is the ninth night of, would this be the ceasefire? The ninth night of whatever's happening here.
2: How's your ass? Have
1: Americans
2: dying. Have you gotten diarrhea?
1: Oh, and poop lettuce. So right, turns out Taylor Farms, this big mega Trump donor, and they got the FDA to say, oh, never mind, it's not your poop lettuce. No one believes it.
2: That's the thing.
1: And they said there's no iceberg in any. I eat a bag of salad every day for lunch, Chris. I can confirm there is iceberg lettuce in some of their mixes. They're all just liars. Go ahead. Sorry. Poop lettuce.
2: The FDA did walk that back. I mean... You can make a connection, but an official connection hasn't been.
1: Oh, for God's sakes.
2: I know.
1: Okay.
2: I know.
1: All right. So, I also, Sam, as I was saying too, when I came down here, wow, is soccer boring? I've never.
2: Try playing it. I played it as a kid.
1: I've never watched a minute of it. We went to, my nephew and I went to our friend's soccer party, and I was like, okay. I left finally at the end of the, I'm like, okay, 0-0. All right. So, I didn't even stay for the overtime when the thing happened and the Spain won with the one goal. But I was like, is this it? Because, like, people, their announcers would be like, oh, they're out! I'm like, oh, something almost happened. No, it didn't happen. Something almost happened again, but oh, no, it didn't happen.
2: So you didn't hear anybody scream goal.
1: Oh, something
2: goal.
1: Might be happening now. No, it didn't happen. To me, it was like, I don't know how many hours it was of just nothing happened. It was 0-0. Is that the way it always goes?
3: I mean, boring. That's what it seems. And I don't know, the games leading up were a lot better.
1: Were they? Because I didn't know, I never watched until the final. I'm like, is this
2: sports?
1: Yeah. I don't sport the sport. Now I see why I don't really sport the sports. Oh, do we have boring in there? This moment was made for Joanne Worley.
2: It's just boring.
1: Yeah. Okay. Remember we had her do this for us for because remember the very boring Biden years when everything was competent and you know no chaos.
2: You called her up and asked her for it.
1: Yeah.
4: Boring.
2: Oh, well.
1: All right, that's close enough.
2: Yeah, that works.
1: Joanne Worley's voice
2: I forgot we had two of them.
1: Joanne Worley's voice has dropped.
2: Yeah.
1: Into Homer Simpson category. Yeah. Okay. Yeah, here we go with another. Trump is being accused on social media of trying to hijack Spain's big moment as the team hoisted the world. He is just such an unbelievable embarrassment every second of every day. Yeah. What? He was on hand to present the trophy, but he wouldn't leave the stage. Instead, he stood among the players clapping as they hoisted the trophy and began their celebration. He had pulled a similar stunt at the FIFA Cup World Championship last summer. So the FIFA president that time tried to, like, what's the, you know, sign language for exit? Stage left, get the out. This is their moment. He has to make every single thing about himself. And it's, oh my God. They eventually got the president to move along and leave the stage so the players could celebrate. He was booed lustily by fans in attendance and, jeered online as he is every second of every day. That's a huge international embarrassment. Okay. So this is the sporting the sports analysis. Just for those, this will conclude the sports section of the Stephanie Miller Show. Spain was in control throughout the match Sunday, were they? I don't. Who could tell? 0-0.
2: Sam, were they?
3: I guess.
1: 0-0. Okay. I guess they did not allow a single shot on goal.
2: Okay.
1: By Argentina.
2: So that sounds like they're in control.
1: So that's good.
2: Yeah.
1: In the sporting of the sport, I'm told. And then, so the lone goal was in the 106th minute, which I did not make it to. I left at the very tense, very exciting 0-0 moment, which was the same as when I got there hours earlier. Okay. So it was in the second period.
2: Did you see Shakira?
1: Pardon me?
2: Did you see Shakira?
1: I did not. I missed.
2: Madonna?
1: I did see Madonna.
2: Okay.
1: She looks fantastic for 170, roughly my age. Doesn't she?
2: I
1: brittle like, old women like me are like, yay, Madonna, go.
2: I do like her new album. I really do.
1: Yeah, I thought she was great.
2: And I haven't liked much from her since, like, the first Confessions on a Dance Floor.
1: Yeah, all right. Okay. Clyde is doing his usual barking at lint in the kitchen right now, if you hear far
2: Clyde
1: away.
2: Clyde is screaming, go!
1: I sent my sister a picture of my nephew, not just because it's prerequisite to label it, go! We were just in front of the TV. Go! But there actually was a lie. There was no goal at that point.
2: Yeah, you didn't hear that once.
1: No. Didn't hear it at all. Like, I'm told there was a goal at some point. Later that same year, pages on the calendar change. Seasons change.
2: 3 hours later.
1: Dear God. Okay, I sported the sport as I normally do. I did my Major Taylor bike ride, 35 miles, Seal Beach, fantastic.
2: You got flack
1: on
2: it.
1: Yeah, because we always have to find our joy. Yours is roller coasters. Sam's is presumably some band, since he has a t-shirt from every band that's ever lived.
3: Yeah, actually, it's Metallica-ish, but it's on Futurama.
1: Okay.
2: Oh, metal ass.
1: Okay.
2: Okay.
1: He's like Bella, the kids in the music. Yeah.
2: He likes concerts.
1: Yes. Yeah. Hers was Coachella. She's Coachella Bella.
2: Yeah, well.
1: Yeah. But so mine's bike riding, right? Or my dogs or my girlfriend. Or, you know, you just post pictures of life, joy, things that bring you joy in this complete show that we're trying to all survive by our fingernails. And there's always a special, X is where you go for the best hate,
2: don't
1: for the best MAGA
2: on
1: hate.
2: X. Don't post things on X.
1: Can't help myself. Just a picture. Just love my wacky L.A. Major Taylor friends.
2: They'll make fun of you for
1: and
2: that.
1: And Roberto posted, praise there will be blood. Please, Jesus, she is pure evil. So, Roberto,
2: referring to you.
1: Mm-hmm, yes, praying for my death, and presumably maybe my entire bike club, because I assume they'd all be hit by a car if I was also, if there was blood. So, that was very nice. Thank you for checking in. Can I just say, who said that? One Trumper said, this will be a hate election. I'm like, maybe for you. I still have my Love Trump's Hate t-shirts, and I'm going to choose to believe in that. That there are more of good people than evil, horrible people, right? Praying for, I don't know
2: blood.
1: What.
2: Praying for blood.
1: Republicans admit the GOP midterm forecast is bleak, but they're clinging to two hopes, voters' fear and loathing of Democrats. It's going to be a hate election, said a Republican tied to Trump's PAC. Voters have to hate the Dems more than they hate us. Chris, okay. Am I too happy clappy? I don't think that's what America chooses. I don't think we choose to live in hate. That's all they've got. I mean, it's insane. And he said, and we have material to work with. Oh, really? Yeah, affordability. Go ahead. Hate us for that, right? Ay, ay, ay. A majority of voters consistently view Trump as dishonest, even in red states, including Texas. A CNBC poll out Friday found voters are more likely to be turned off by a MAGA candidate than a Democratic socialist. So good luck. Good luck with your hate campaign, right?
2: Mm-hmm.
1: Oh, this is a Chris is Wrong. Neverly says, regarding iceberg lettuce, while often labeled as mere filler, iceberg lettuce contains hydration and essential nutrients like vitamin K, vitamin A, folate, and potassium. You just said it, called spring it trash mix, lettuce along with your...
2: Spring mix contains a lot more of those things. And a serving of iceberg lettuce gives you a quarter cup of water. Drink a freaking glass of water.
1: Okay, it is just part of the mix. There's usually other lettuce
2: so
1: in there.
2: So you're getting even less water. Why are you seeing this guy pointing to hydrate? It's an important hydrant.
1: He is correct. You are correct, sir.
2: Drink a glass of water.
1: Some of us like our trash lettuce to fill out the salad.
2: You like cantaloupe too, don't you?
1: Midas Guy says, no, not really. I like the sweeter melons. Yeah, like the, I don't know. I like the like canary or the musk melons.
2: Yeah, but if you go to like IHOP and get a fruit salad, they're not going to give you musk melon.
1: I don't go to IHOP and get melon. Okay. Midas Guy says,
2: you're above IHOP.
1: Whenever Mark Hamill refers to him as Donnaria, I chuckle. And that alone is a reason to buy a ticket to Sexy Liberal Los Angeles, starring Mark Hamill and Glenn Kirshner and others to be named soon.
2: Or in the case of Taylor Farms, it's Donaria.
1: So, that was good. You didn't write that, did you?
2: No, I did. In fact, when I read that as Donaria. And I'm like, okay, Donaria, okay.
1: Yes. Okay. Robert says, well-placed donations can get you an apology from the FDA, but they won't get customers to buy your diarrhea lettuce once they learn your company is MAGA. No kidding. I mean, you know me, Chris, we've talked about this. I'm not a big boycott person, but I eat a bag salad every day for lunch, and I have choices.
2: Yeah, make a choice of a different brand.
1: When this all happened, I just went to check, and I don't have to buy Taylor Farms. No, there are other brands. For variety, I buy a bunch of different kinds, but I'm like, not that one anymore. I mean, plus... No one trusts anything. Our government says they lie. It's all a grift. It's all driven by who gives Trump money. I mean, it's you know, someone was talking. I mean, obviously, there's a lot of scuttlebutt. Mitch McConnell is dead. And it's literally like that's believable. And you think, are there medical personnel that would do that? And you think, well, look at Trump's doctors. We have never gotten an accurate report of Trump's actual health. Nope. And all of those people should lose their medical licenses or be in jail. I mean, and so I'm like, could someone be covering up and say he died later than he died or at some point?
2: How do we do that?
1: I don't know. But that's an insane place to be that we just, you know, and you can go all over social media. No one's buying this, like, the FDA says, oh, never mind.
2: I mean, if Andy Beshear is demanding proof of life and can't get it, who can?
1: Right. And where are the reporters? There's got to be a way. I mean, someone said that there's got to be reporters that know what is actually happening. But it's just such an ongoing insult to the American people. All right. And I don't even know what to say about how many more dead Americans and just this disgrace of this is what, the ninth night of strikes. I mean, we are in full blown war. Gas is going back up. It is. It's an own goal. I'm just going to use soccer reference all morning long.
2: I'm glad I'm a bike commuter.
1: Everything's an own goal. You know what? You and your condescending bike commuter. Right? Isn't that Trumpism, Sam? He doesn't care. Because he only cares because he doesn't have to buy gas.
2: Next month I'm renting a car because we're going to a whole bunch of places. So
1: I have some Taylor Farms if you need to make your own gas to power your... See what I did? Okay. Hey!
2: Actually, that's watery, so that wouldn't work.
1: Yeah. All right. Rude Pundit and Cliff Schechter. I'll call 19 minutes after the hour. This portion of the show brought to you by me not needing one more thing to worry about. Title theft. I'm telling you, if you're a homeowner, you need to listen up. 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

0: Stephanie Miller. Los Angeles.
1: I see what you did.
2: Ah!
1: Argentina. I get it. Argentina. Okay. Sorry, Argentina.
2: Wow, we had a dance remix of Don't Cry For Me, Argentina?
1: Who knew we had that?
2: Wow.
3: Oh, well. I want to point out that during, like, when some of those players were shaking Trump's hand, it's like that Key and Peele spit.
1: Yeah.
3: Which Obama, where they're just like, oh, yeah, how you doing? And then everybody else, it's like, bring it in. Love you.
1: Oh, man. International embarrassment. Yeah. CNN has finally confirmed it. Trump is officially plummeted to the lowest approval rating of any president in the 21st century. Okay, but why isn't it zero? Can someone answer?
2: Yeah.
1: We were just talking off air, Chris, about... And this is a problem that's going to stay, that nobody trusts anything the government says now because of Trump, because of 10 years of Trump and a solid wall of lies. Jack said Trump's physician reported in October 2025 he was in, quote, exceptional health with a cardiac age about 14 years younger than his chronological age. This doctor should be stripped of their medical license for being full of... I mean, we've heard full of... doctors, you know, about Trump. We've never gotten an accurate. That's why everybody doubts this quote unquote assassination attempt. We've never gotten an actual medical report on him. And I was saying, are they going to find a medical professional if, in fact, Mitch McConnell is already dead or brain dead or whatever?
2: Sure.
1: To now say, like, oh, time of death is whenever it's past the deadline Bashir to, you know, and then you go, like, what? How would that person not be, should not go to prison, right?
2: I don't trust anything that's coming out of this government now.
1: Right, but then the problem is no one's going to trust Democrats either when they're in charge, and that's a problem.
2: That's a major
1: Democrats
2: problem.
1: Are flawed, but they don't lie like this. This is just, it's insane.
2: I just think we need to look at Mamdani's example. People trust Mamdani in New York.
1: Yeah.
2: And meanwhile, he is transparent.
1: And by the way, mainstream media keeps telling us Democratic socialists are going to get crazy and they're going to bring the whole party down in the midterms. You know, like, I don't know, seems to be working in New York.
2: He's running a clean government.
1: Yeah. Karen in Chicago. Hello, Karen.
4: Everything is criminality and cover-up with this administration, and the media doesn't do us any favors when they paint with a broad brush and do this both sides do it narrative. You're right. They say that they're sowing distrust in the government, just like George W. Bush and Dick Cheney did by lying us into two wars. And then the general public say that they can't trust any of us.
1: Right.
4: Any of them. Not Republicans.
1: Karen, this one. Brad says FDA walks back Taylor Farms cyclospora contamination findings on iceberg lettuce. Taylor Fresh Foods, Taylor Farms' parent company, donated $1 million to the Trump-aligned super PAC. I don't know. You do the connect the dots. Right.
4: Right.
1: And meanwhile, we have to eat poop lettuce because someone paid Trump off again.
4: Which totally, it plays to the show.

0: get on your show with the fart humor. But the other thing that nobody is talking about, and no journalists are asking the question. The Epstein Files Transparency Act was signed into law on November 19th, 2025. We have yet to see the fully unredacted report. And it is obvious that there is a cover-up going on here.
1: Yeah.
0: And the victims and the survivors deserve to know, you know, to know who is implicated in all of this.
1: Yep.
0: We all have the right to know who we're dealing with.
2: I think today is another filing deadline for Katie Fang's suit. And, you know, it shouldn't fall to one person like Katie Fang. It's not the way things are supposed to work, but God bless her. Yeah. You know, she's holding them, the DOJ, to account more than anybody else right now. 29 minutes after the hour, Rude Pundit next.

0: Hey parents, finding it hard to communicate with kids in today's world of ever-changing slang?
1: Hi son.
2: Excuse me?
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1: Text me with yo.
0: It's that easy.
1: Thanks to Communicizer, I'm relevant to my kids again. I mean, a fly, boo.
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0: To be clear, he is going to try. And I know that good secretaries of state and good people all the way through to those county officials are preparing for that. There are also lots of good legal protection efforts to try to get ahead of that. But I will say, while that layer is very important, I still think the ultimate backstop against all of this is the American people. Right now, the president is very unpopular, deservedly so, and that does make it harder for him to pull off these kinds of schemes.
1: Thank you, Pete Buttigieg. Hey, this should help. Breaking: the average U.S. gas price officially rises back up above $4 a gallon as the Iran war returns and the memorandum of understanding collapses.
2: Yep.
1: Who could have seen that coming, everyone? Okay. Hey, look who's here.
2: Hey.

0: But can we? Good morning, Rude Pundit.
1: No, no, we can't. I told a friend of mine this past weekend who was despondent about things. I said, "Well, you just got to get used to the idea that we're not going to be able to end this. We have to get through it."
0: Yeah. Exactly. Which international embarrassment would you like to start with? Dead American soldiers. Him getting his fat face in the middle of the World Cup again. Him getting edited out.
1: I mean, the World Cup thing's way more fun than dead soldiers. I mean, I mean, it was inevitable if he was going to escalate the war. You know, that's the price you pay.
0: Iran's military sure is doing a lot for something that's been destroyed 38 times.
1: I love that you see Maria Bartiromo, you know, just confused. Like, he said that there would. How does their military keep being able to do stuff? He said that they were decimated. Aww. And it's like.
0: She also doesn't know how a bill becomes law, but I don't understand. The president didn't sign the housing bill. How did it. Who?
2: It's because she doesn't have depth perception with eyes being on either side of her head.
0: I don't understand. Because he lied, Maria, because Iran's military is obviously not decimated. Oh, my God. We're back to, by the way, having to totally obliterate them. Is that where we are in the Flintstones background? Okay. So, rudeness. I have to say, Spain editing him out of the picture, I'm like, that's got to be our inspiration for the midterms. We need to edit him out of our history entirely.
1: Yeah. Or we need to use him as a cautionary tale from here on out, you know, and he can watch it all fall apart from prison. You know, that's the ideal here.
0: Yeah.
1: But, you know, I think we need him there as some kind of way of saying, look how quickly everything can go to crap. And look how it just takes one person to make it all go to crap.
0: So you wrote a great piece about the. Are we calling it a speech, Chris? What was it last week? It was a...
2: Nobody paid attention to it. Everybody picked it apart.
0: I think David Ignatius wrote a piece in the Washington Post. Thanks for fact-checking yourself. Like, I don't know if that's the, you know, purest sign of his dementia, Rude, that everything he said was contradicted by the intelligence he released. The intelligence basically proved the Russia hoax. They tried to help him again in 2020, and the China didn't interfere. I mean, you know, they thought about it, but they didn't think it was worth getting caught and blah, blah, blah. Like, you're like, what?
1: Okay. Right.
0: Yeah, go ahead.
1: Right, yeah. And you know, China was going to come out on top, you know, if he became president. I don't even understand why. They probably thought, well, if this goon gets into office, and he takes down the United States, it could be very, very good for us.
0: Right. Yeah. You said, sure, we're rightly aghast at Donald Trump dumpster load, his simpering whine of a speech last Thursday and totally fake election interference, setting up both an excuse when Republicans likely have their voluminous asses handed to them in November and a justification for all the f***ery. They're going to attempt to mess with the election and overturn it after the fact. We can get into an absolutely weird how the 2020 election was stolen because people hid things from Trump, and that's the kind of self-evident confession of incompetence that's like saying you wrecked your car because you got a text from me and glanced at the phone. No, bitch, you were driving. It's all on you. And by the way, our friend Miles Taylor, Rude, said you shouldn't lie about things. There's people still alive can contradict. He's like, we absolutely did warn him about Chinese interference. He was briefed on it. They ultimately decided not to, that it wasn't worth the risk to interfere. But this whole the deep state hid it from me. It's like Miles Taylor's like, no, we all briefed him. He knew.
1: Right. Yeah. And that's the thing is like it's like so what you're saying is that you were such a terrible leader. That your employees could hide something so major from you,
0: right?
1: And it's just insane. It's insane, and it's also we're also learning that the speech he really wanted to make was a total barn burner filled with lies about, you know, that was he was going to say about Senators Ossoff and Warnock, that he wanted to really really pump it up, but he was talked down because he was going to name intelligence officials. Our intelligence agents, who he said lied to him, and there were people that were like, "You're gonna get agents killed. You're gonna get people killed because of this." Susie Wiles apparently stepped in, and you know, it was this new guy Holt that was trying to encourage him to do it. Again, we've got these two idiots that know nothing about intelligence or national security. who just want to run up the ratings on the way to the midterms.
0: Yeah. And then your whole piece was about Rubio's speech. I'm sorry, I just love the way you ended it. You didn't hear about Rubio's speech because it was followed by a completely bat insane speech from White House Deputy of Staff Homeland Security Advisor Stephen Miller, who looks like Nosferatu, the blobfish. That's new, and I like that.
2: That's good. That's, I like that.
0: That's his preferred rhetorical style. Blobfish.
2: Yeah. We had to dump you.
0: Oh, all right.
1: Yeah. Well, he masturbated into a Nazi flag.
2: That works.
0: Fine.
1: Yes. Okay. Yes.
0: You can that say, is his rhetorical style.
2: You can say Jack, separately in a different word. You
0: I
2: can
0: say off.
2: Off.
0: Yeah. Yeah. Like I can say hand, but then not right after job.
1: So wait, can you say jacking it?
0: Well, you just did. Sam's sitting there like a statue. Just kidding. Just kidding, Sam.
1: He's trying to figure it out. Is he really trying to figure it out?
2: He is trying to figure it out, yeah.
0: This is the times we live in. Yeah. It was his style at the time.
2: Uh-huh.
0: The rhetorical style of...
1: But the speech...
0: Off into a Nazi flag.
1: The main part of the piece is about the speech. You know, we all saw parts of Stephen Miller's speech where he just was completely unhinged, as he usually is, about the left and saying that it was that, you know, people who the left looks deformed. People who are on the left look deformed, which is, you know, it's like the Elephant Man saying, you know, you've got a little something on your face. And so
0: it would be like the boy in mask telling Cher she looks weird. Okay.
1: Yeah, but Rubio, you know, made this speech about, you know, that we're going to start going after the extreme left, and his definition of the extreme left just keeps expanding and expanding. Mm-hmm. And he lies and lies about things, including, you know, the people who attempted to assassinate Trump. He said that they were extreme leftists, and it's like no, they weren't.
0: MAGA.
1: No. They were MAGA, or they were upset about the Epstein files, or they were just crazy racist anti-Semites.
0: Yeah, yeah. Rude, you just mentioned you wrote about Rubio's speech, and you obviously had some thoughts on Lindsey Graham. I just thought this is what makes it so egregious is they know more than even you and I do, and always have known who Trump is, and that makes it, this is a montage. This is Rubio, Hegseth, Gabbard, Vance, Graham, RFK.
3: There is no way we are going to allow a con artist to take over the conservative movement, and Donald Trump is a con artist. It's typical Trump. All bluster, very little substance.
4: For you to think that you can pimp out our proud servicemen and women to the Prince of Saudi Arabia is disgraceful, and it once again shows that you are unfit to serve as our commander-in-chief.
5: Trump is a really bad candidate, and frankly, I think a really bad person.
6: I want to talk to the Trump supporters for a minute. I don't know who you are, and I don't know why you like this guy.
7: Well, I think the problem is, number one, he's a bully. And, you know, I don't like bullies.
0: Yeah. Okay. Yes, you said sometimes it's hard to say who is the p-iest in this administration, but Hegseth is a strong contender. If you had to pick one C word in that whole montage.
1: Hegseth, I mean, you know, not only just for the lies, but for the whole low testosterone thing.
2: Yeah.
1: And it's like
0: by the way, our soldiers are going to have super nice racks. Can I just say that as a aficionado of nice racks? Because, you know,
1: They're going to look like George Santos.
0: Yes, if you do too much testosterone because you're an idiot and it's not medically advised, then it also produces estrogen, which can
1: And what are they going to do? Are they going to start to transition the women? I mean, and that's what is the plan? What's the plan here, Pete?
0: You quoted The Atlantic saying, "I believe in using American power for good ran through Lindsey Graham's veins." And you just said Lindsey Graham loved to watch people get murdered by U.S. troops is another way to put this. I'm over the fake reverence we're supposed to show when someone was a warmonger and an obvious, just pathetic. I mean, you can find more audio in Lindsey Graham saying awful things about Donald Trump than almost anyone, right?
1: Yeah, Yeah. And the thing about Lindsey Graham is that he was really good at trying to make it sound like it was coming from a rational place. Even going back to the Clinton impeachment trial, when he laid it out saying, you know, the president committed perjury and we cannot have that. And it's like, okay, but there are other circumstances and there are levels of things on perjury and there's so much going on there. And he would get rid of the nuance and say, I am just upholding the law. And it would make it sound like, oh, he's the rational one, when he was just coming up with BS excuses to back up whatever crazy thing he actually believe.
0: Well, it's always the hypocrisy. Have you heard Hunter Biden lately spilling all the tea about the gay mafia in D.C. that is mostly Republican?
1: And we know that. We know that one of the things they do to try to cover up for themselves is constantly attack the LGBTQ+ community.
0: Yep. I was talking about the Canada thing. You said Trump threatens higher tariffs on Canada over wildfire smoke. Canada has refused to engage in basic forest management and debris removal. Oh, my God. We're having flashbacks, right, Chris, out here in California with the stupid rake your forest thing. And you said this orange jello mold has never set foot in a forest, but he keeps thinking like he's Paul Bunyan. This is not how forest management works at all. And, you know, again, they sent help. We send bolt back at them and, you know, we're going to sanction you and tariff you and blah, blah, blah, right?
1: Also, the area where the fires are is huge. It is huge. And there's a lot of places there where they simply can't get people to it. You know, it's not like you can drive a fire truck up to it. It's these are places that they normally just let the burn happen because they're so remote.
0: Right.
1: They can dump some water, but that's usually the prelude to having people go in and do things. They can't get crews there.
0: Yeah. And also all the, what, you know, them telling us to rake our forest. It's all federal land here. You rake the forest if that's what you, I mean, it's just, it's so insane every time this happens. By the way, we've been talking about Mamdani saying, I don't know what you call it, but whatever he's doing is working. He said this summer we kept the lights on all night, every night at 5 soccer fields across New York City. And you said, remember when everyone praised Giuliani for the broken windows law enforcement policy, that you do the little things and it makes the city better? Mamdani is doing the non-ish version of that. Yeah. Yes.
1: Yeah. Do the little things that make life better for people, that make people appreciate the place where they're living, that make them want to be out in there, in the society, and enjoying the company of their neighbors and other people. It doesn't take a lot.
2: Keeping the lights on a field like that is how I want my tax money spent.
0: Yeah. Yeah.
2: You know, I don't want it to go to tax breaks for billionaires. I want to keep the lights on soccer fields.
0: I need to keep my money to buy my poop lettuce. We end on a fart joke because you did this for me. I know. You said, I swear, someone smelled a nasty fart while standing next to Trump and told another person they thought he ripped one, Trump would hold a press conference to say that the radical left is dropping secret stink bombs around him and it's possibly poisonous, so they need to be arrested. That is absolutely correct. And it revolves around farts. So
1: the extreme left has fart bomb technology, and we're not afraid to use it.
0: I have it right in front of me.
1: Oh my God, you're testing it. You're testing it out. Just be careful. Put on the gas mask.
0: All right. We love you, Rudeness. See you next week. There he goes. Bye. There he goes.
2: Subscribe to his Patreon.
0: Yes, read his stuff, his filthy scribblings. Yeah. Fantastic. 49 minutes after the hour, this portion of the show brought to you by Cozy Earth because, right, the temperature up, down, bing, bingada, bingada, bingada.
2: We're supposed to be in the 90s this week.
0: Again. Right? 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
0: 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Rude Pundit made a great point we didn't get to. He said if they gave about stuff in the SAVE Act, the thing would have tens of billions of dollars to assist people in getting the documents they need and to update voting systems and hire more people. Instead, it's just you're on your own because it's all about suppression. Pretty much all of their policies are about you. This, for instance, a second ex-wife of the ICE agent who killed Mr. Guerrero
1: In Maine
0: has come forward. The first wife said he asked her to lie. If you were to ask me whether I believe David Brulette is capable of this level of extreme violence, my answer is unequivocally yes. I have feared for a long time that his anger, aggression, and escalating behavior would eventually result in severe life-threatening violence. I'm telling you, it's a theme. What did Frangela say Friday? They said when they see Pete Hegseth, they just see domestic violence. Yeah. Jennifer Welch talked about this. Jennifer Welch.
2: Pete Hegseth is an incredibly broken little boy, masquerading as a man, doing everything in his power to make him more manly. He's a coward. He beats up women. He sexually assaults women, allegedly. He has been overseeing the arbitrary killing of fishermen in the Caribbean without due process. He is a very violent coward, this man.
0: Yeah. Andrew in Chicago. Hello, Andrew.
3: Hey, Stephanie Miller. How are you doing?
0: Hi.
3: Good morning.
0: Hello. Go ahead.
3: I called because something recently came to my attention that not a lot of people are talking about right away. Not you or Fugelvang, but out here in Chicago, our local ABC channel, which is number 7, and it's happening in L.A., apparently the FCC is going to be yanking their license really soon.
0: I had not heard that, but it just, that would be today in Fascism 101. By the way, why does this guy still have a job? Can you give me 12? Jesse Waters on the testosterone. In the military.
4: I want these guys on it, but you know what's going to happen? The guys that don't need it are going to take it to triple boost.
5: Right.
4: And then they're going to get out there. And women on base, you guys better be careful. Port calls, women in Asia, you better be careful. Because these guys are going to be wild animals, and you better watch out.
0: Yeah, girls.
1: God.
0: Yeah.
1: That's racist.
0: That's going to be your fault when the... Military men get all rapey.
1: You were bent over that pinball machine. Did you see how you were dressed?
0: Yeah. That was worth a chuckle. Wasn't it that funny? He was chuckling there, smirking. Okay. We have Cliff Schechter coming up.
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5: NBC News Radio. I'm Michael Kastner. Tropical Storm Bertha is threatening the Gulf Coast. Mark Mayfield with more.
8: Bertha could bring heavy rain, strong wind gusts, and storm surge along the Gulf Coast from the Florida Panhandle to as far west as the Middle Texas coast. Bertha is the second named storm of the Atlantic hurricane season. I'm Mark Mayfield.
5: The latest update from the National Hurricane Center puts the storm at about 110 miles south-southwest of Panama City, Florida, heading northwest with maximum sustained winds of 50 miles per hour. President Trump will attend the dignified transfer of two U.S. soldiers killed in Iranian attacks in Jordan over the weekend. More from Wendy Swanson.
9: The dignified transfer will take place at Dover Air Force Base on Tuesday. 19-year-old Isabella Gonzalez of Texas was killed on Friday, while 25-year-old Tyler Feehan of Hawaii died on Saturday. The attack by Iran also left another soldier missing. In a Truth Social post, Trump said, "Every time Iran kills an American soldier, they will pay for that killing many times over." The Pentagon said these soldiers were in Jordan supporting Operation Inherent Resolve, which is the name of the mission against the Islamic State.
5: President Trump is imposing additional 50% tariffs on certain Canadian goods over alleged trade discrimination. More from Scott Carr.
10: The White House says Trump signed three proclamations on Monday that target certain Canadian imports with the tariffs as a response to the trade discrimination they cite. The White House says Trump is leveling the playing field for crucial American exports that include motor vehicles, alcohol, and dairy products. The Canadian products being targeted range from wine to hockey sticks.
5: Stock futures are climbing as traders shift focus to earnings amid the Middle East tensions. Michael Kastner, NBC News Radio. An Army and National Guard veteran is in custody after an incident outside Federal Plaza in Manhattan Monday morning. In New York, Natalie Migliori.
11: The FBI detained 43-year-old Andrew Arabaca, who's accused of using fireworks and gasoline to start a fire outside the controversial Immigration Detention Center in Lower Manhattan. He was allegedly armed with two axes, a machete, three knives, and other fireworks, along with a sign calling to get ICE off our streets. Arabaca is a 2008 SUNY New Paltz graduate who served in the U.S. Army from 2001 to 2004. And the National Guard until 2005. With no criminal record, his social media indicates he works for Hudson River Community Health. I'm Natalie Migliori.
5: The sister of late South Carolina Senator Lindsey Graham will run for the full Senate term to replace him. Senator Darlene Graham made the announcement during an interview with Fox News.
12: I've made a decision.
13: You're in.
12: I'm in.
5: This comes after she was selected by Governor Henry McMaster to serve out the remainder of her brother's term following his passing. South Carolina Republican Congressman Russell Fry, attorney Duke Buckner, businessman Mark Lynch, and Congressman Ralph Norman are also vying for the Republican nomination. The state will hold a special GOP primary on August 11th. Tickets go on sale today to be the first in the doors at Southern California's massive new art museum for the creator of Star Wars. Here's Jason Nathanson.
14: The Lucas Museum of Narrative Art promises to explore storytelling through visual art, from prehistoric cave paintings to what people are watching on screens today. Co-founder George Lucas is deeply involved, and one of the first exhibits is called Star Wars in Motion, featuring vehicles from the first six Star Wars films, but also art from Norman Rockwell, Diego Rivera, Jack Kirby, Japanese manga, and more.
5: Michael Kastner, NBC News Radio.
7: And now for your Alternative Talk weather outlook. For both today and tomorrow, we will have a heat advisory that puts the daytime temperatures in the low 90s and overnight lows in the upper 60s. Once we get to Thursday, it won't be quite as warm with mostly sunny skies, bringing us a high near 87 and a low around 62. And then beginning on Friday, highs will be back in the upper 70s.
12: Being a man today isn't simple. 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

0: MAGA is the closest thing to the modern version of the Nazi Party. This is America's version. It's the closest thing without the Holocaust and all that stuff. That sort of mindset. No matter how many facts and how much information you give them about this presidency, about the policies, they don't change their minds because they're really not voting for the price of eggs. They're voting for white supremacy.
1: Thank you, Don Lemon. Since Frangela says every week. All right. I need a little Kyle Kulinski. I need a chaser of Kyle Kulinski after Don Lemon. Here we go.
2: You can find your 10 most corrupt Democrats and put all of their corruption together and multiply it by 1,000, and it doesn't equal one Trump crime family member. It just doesn't. It just doesn't. And then they do this and they have the nerve to accuse others of being corrupt. Like, you guys are sick, bro. They care about self-dealing. They care about corruption. They simply do not give a fuck about you. Not in the slightest, bro.
1: Yep. Yep. Bro. Can I call you bro? Okay.
3: He just did. He called you bro.
1: That's all right. I like it.
3: Man. Do you?
1: Dude.
3: Should I start calling you bro?
1: You know, people call me dude.
3: Should I call you bro?
1: Yeah, you call me dude. Sometimes you like dude.
3: Dude. Well, when you say something terrible, right? I'm like, dude.
1: Okay. The dude abides. Just in case you were wondering, if you've just tuned in, yes, he does in fact ruin everything. Why he's not my president. He ruined the World Cup. The Iran war.
3: Your hair is covering the end, so it looks like my president.
1: Oh, he is. Let me move it.
3: Okay.
1: Not my. Seriously. Just speaking of the Nazi now, it is somebody. We were saying this. Mm-hmm. It's like when Hitler was. I've never seen in my lifetime, Chris, someone that is despised by the entire world, booed wherever he goes, people actively rooting for you know what. Mm-hmm. Someone posted this throwback, and I just thought, who remembers this iconic Coca-Cola commercial? In 1971, Coca-Cola aired its legendary Hilltop commercial with a jingle so unforgettable, people wanted the whole song. The I'd Like to Teach the World to Sing, Member in Perfect Harmony, was recorded as a full single and became a worldwide hit. For a moment, it felt like the whole world was singing together.
4: I'd like

0: Okay, it's the real thing. I know it's a commercial, but still, Chris, that was what we were promised in the 70s. We had a very up with people kind of energy.
1: That's what Don Draper
0: kind of can do.
1: That's what Don Draper promised us at the end of Mad Men, because he's the one who came up with that commercial.
0: For the whole Hands Across America. And
1: that was 86. That wasn't all right. Completely
0: successful.
1: I just
0: been saying.
2: I was going to say, when did they promise you guys that during NOM?
1: I was born during NOM, so I don't remember NOM. Yes.
0: We kind of missed the 60s. We were I was baby. Yeah. I was born.
1: Born in 69, so don't remember the 60s.
0: Yeah, we don't remember the 60s, even me. Okay, but I don't even know which latest spew this was, but this is what we're subjected to every day. Every second of every day of every hour for the last 10 years. Andy Ostry said everything that spews from his lips is vomitous, confrontational, divisive negativity. He is a disease, a stain on America, a scourge on the world. And you could see it from him being booed and edited out of pictures, right? All around the world, the World Cup. It's just...
1: You know what, though? He loves the attention. He loves the people like you were talking about.
0: You know what gives me a little bit of hope? When you could see on his face that he knows he's being booed. Oh. And then he does the Mussolini chin.
1: He loves the people are talking about him.
0: Okay. And meanwhile, enjoy your poop lettuce, everybody. Noelle said, I'm glad people are on it. Thank God for social media in some ways, Chris, because Noelle, my author, said 2 days ago, Taylor Farms came out with a statement that no Taylor Farms branded salad kits contain iceberg lettuce, which was a lie. They have multiple salad mixes that contain iceberg lettuce. A couple hours ago, they made another statement. They said the FDA called them and apologized and told them it was a false positive result for cyclospora. Bolt. Lots of people calling bolt. Online. Who else thinks they're lying? Brian said, so let me sure I've got this straight. Lettuce from Taylor Farms have been linked to cyclospora outbreak. Taylor Farms CEO makes a donation. He is it like a million to his pack?
1: They've made donations in the past.
0: Yes. The FDA walks back its finding, claiming it was a false positive. I have absolutely zero faith in our federal government. And that, Chris, is the cancer that we keep talking about that's going to take a long time, if ever, to undo, no matter who's in charge.
1: It doesn't look good.
0: Spring mix
1: doesn't have.
0: And it's always the blaming side. Now they're saying, it's a farm in Mexico somewhere. You know, it's like your girlfriend from the Niagara Falls area. You wouldn't know her. It's just so dirty Mexican something. You know, I mean, it's just this is the cycle of blame someone else, right? Do a payoff. Corruption. It's the same story. Pina said Taylor Farm CEO Bruce Taylor is responsible for contaminating food, mostly lettuce. Taylor denied bathroom breaks for his field workers. No doubt feces and urine was the cause of the disease. Taylor is one of Trump's major donors. Is this why ICE has not conducted sweeps of Taylor Farms? I mean, and meanwhile, we were just this story just broke. From the New York Times, federal agents around the country were told in recent days the FBI will no longer investigate confrontations with ICE agents, cases that sometimes yield evidence, of course, that could be used to prosecute DHS agents implicated in violent encounters. They said they will stop investigating claims of assault against. So there you go. As if anybody had any trust in this FBI now. You're like, so we can continue to slaughter people in broad daylight and no authorities of any kind will even be called or investigate, right?
1: Yep. Kash Patel this morning just put out a video congratulating himself on not having any incidents at any of the World Cup games.
0: Yeah. Here it is.
1: Patting himself on the back.
0: Here it is. Jared says, we were told gas would be $2. It's $4. We were told the economy would get better. It worsened. We were told tariffs would be paid by other countries. They were paid by you, but are being refunded to the companies that made you pay them. We were told there would be no new wars. 16 service members have been killed in a new war. And Republicans have lied to you about everything. Their only plan for the next election is to lie to you some more. Okay. Oh, how about this? CNN, just 29% of Americans approve of Trump's handling of the Iran war. I'd like to know who those people are that think this is going
1: well.
0: They're
1: the diehards. There's always going
0: to
1: be those diehards.
0: That's what they're down to, Chris. It's absolutely. And, yay, it's more of my Hunter Biden love online. who's this? Midas Society Child said, I love the unabashed truth without fear coming from Hunter Biden. He was made to endure years of abuse from the PDF files currently in D.C. as they did everything they could to try and cause him to relapse. He stayed strong and true while maintaining his empathy for others. Dark Brandon Jr. is exactly the role model we need today. He sure is spitting a lot of, like, I got to say, you know, I tried to stay on It's Not Entirely Merrick Garland's Fault train for a while. But the fact is, Chris, you always make the point. We don't fight like they fight. We don't play like they play. Right? And I don't mean to weaponize the justice system like Trump is doing. These people all deserve to be in jail. Trump and all of the lot of them for J6, classified documents, all of it.
1: Was Garland a Republican?
0: I don't know. I think he might have been a registered.
1: Who knows? One of those people that, you know,
0: yeah.
1: Biden reached across the aisle with.
0: But Hunter Biden spitting some more truth here.
3: The single greatest mistake of my father's administration was the leadership of Merrick Garland. If Merrick Garland had started a completely 100% legitimate investigation rather than thinking, like, let's not fan the flames, like, what the? Did you not watch what I watched?
4: Yeah.
3: Did you not see these people storming the Capitol mm-hmm. of the United States of America, mm-hmm. beating cops and running congressmen and senators, literally?
4: Yeah.
3: You didn't see that?
0: And here's the thing. Yes, he is not. Trump and the Republicans are the primary villains. And, you know, I get that he got, you know, blocked at every turn and all of that. But I hope we learn a lesson. That's what we keep. Let's make Katie Fang the next attorney general, right?
1: Is this three similar?
0: Okay.
1: I think they're from the same interview.
0: Is it me being repetitive?
1: You sent me this twice from two different sources.
0: Is it me being repetitive?
1: It's you being repetitive.
0: I obviously really wanted to hear this.
1: Well, I mean, they say different things. All right. They just start out the same. Do you
0: is
1: want
0: it,
1: three?
0: Am I repetitive or
1: you're,
0: is it?
1: You're being repetitive. Okay. Do you want three?
0: Yes.
1: Okay.
3: The single greatest mistake of my father's administration was the leadership of Merrick Garland. Did you not see these people storming the Capitol mm-hmm. of the United States of America? You didn't see a president and know that it was a concerted and planned effort on their part, beginning all the way back from the day before the election when they knew they were going to. I mean, and he doesn't do anything. He doesn't do anything.
0: Yeah. And then just him talking about the corruption. Here we go.
5: Did my dad ever profit off the presidency? Not a single legitimate, credible human being in the world has ever found any evidence of that. And they have searched high and low. My dad has never bought a stock or a bond. In 1972, we became a senator. He made a commitment never to buy a stock or a bond.
0: Yeah, voluntarily. Mm-hmm. And meanwhile, this is just one, this Tate brother thing. Barron and Don Jr. advocated on Andrew Tate's behalf for the U.S. to give Tate and his brother refuge after having been charged for sex crimes in the U.K. and Romania. Barron and Jr. are good friends with Tate, much like their father was good friends with Epstein. The entire family is comprised of monstrous predators.
1: I'm glad the U.S. Marshals arrested them. Now do everyone in the Epstein files.
0: Right. Yeah, exactly. But so good. So now the U.K. is going to prosecute it, even though Trump administration tried to help. Right, they're the ones that tried to.
1: It was U.S. Marshals that arrested them.
0: Yeah, yeah.
1: So why can't they do that with everyone in the Epstein files?
0: Yeah. Also, did you see the picture of Andrew Tate?
1: That purple chemise.
0: Mm-hmm. He's wearing like three-quarter
1: capris.
0: Capri pants uh-huh. and heels and a.
1: And a purple chemise.
0: Shirt uh-huh. open to the... Yeah. Okay, Sarah says, in this hellhole of a timeline, every once in a while the universe tosses us a bone and says, enjoy. Andrew Tate getting arrested while dressed like Joyce, the part-time manager at Chico's, is one of those mm-hmm. moments. Mm-hmm. This is the new Ron DeSantis in white boots, and I'm enjoying every
1: pose. He was dressed like an eggplant in capri pants.
0: Do men wear capri pants and high heels like that? Okay. Because yes. that sure says yes. alpha... It's totally non-rapey, whoever. Okay.
1: I'm sure in Tate circles, yes, they do wear that sort of
0: thing. Did you say, oh, Tate. I thought you said something else.
1: No, Tate.
0: Okay, I'm sorry.
1: As in
0: I misheard. I misheard. Oh, I apologize. God. Yes.
1: Poor Sam diving underneath the...
0: Tate's a problem. Don't worry. It's not a problem. God, some of it was so touchy this morning. Cliff Schechter coming right up. Alpha Liberal Extraordinaire. 19 minutes after the hour, this portion of the show brought to you by Vibrance.
1: Oh.
0: I swear to God, I'm a walking testimony. People go, oh my God, you look so young. What do you use? 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
1: Oh, my God. That is hilarious. It's the Stephanie Miller Show.
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0: Stephanie Miller.
1: Liberal. Cliff Checker coming up for the hour in just a few minutes. Larry in Minneapolis. Hey, Larry, welcome. Hello, Larry. Oh, did I not do it right?
2: Oh, you didn't.
1: It's not doing the thing. It's not doing the thing. Okay. All right. Okay. All right.
2: Can you close out of the...
1: Yeah. Oh, should I? All right. I will do that. I will call... I'm calling an audible while I am talking and I'm clicking. Oh, that's not doing that either. Okay, good.
2: Great.
1: What do I do? Smash it with a mallet?
2: I'll take care of it at the bottom of the
1: hour. Do I shoot it with a dart gun? Oh, now it did it. Okay. Chris, who said the question is not whether we will lose our democracy? The question is whether we will fight to take back what has already been stolen. You can't heal what you won't name. Neither can a country.
2: Benjamin Franklin.
1: No.
2: He was in
1: my new forever crush, Hunter Biden. I thought that was a really super smart thing, just based on, you know, what any person in recovery has ever known. Okay. Harrison said if McConnell is going to keep calling in dead for work, he should be required to get a note from his coroner. Yeah, I
2: even Josh Hawley this morning put out a statement saying...
1: Noted fisting aficionado, Hawley?
2: Noted fisting aficionado, Josh Hawley. Mm-hmm. Put out a statement this morning saying that McConnell owes it to his constituents and to the state of Kentucky.
1: Yeah.
2: To let us know what's going on.
1: Yeah. It's any normal human is like, something's up.
2: Yeah.
1: Right? PDX says Mitch McConnell will officially quote unquote die on the day that Governor Beshear can no longer call a special election to replace him, leaving the seat open until the November election. That's in early August. I'm telling you, Chris, I know we keep thinking, oh, that can't happen. I mean, are they going to find, I guess, a medical professional that will lie like that?
2: I don't know.
1: If in
2: I don't
1: fact,
2: trust
1: he's
2: anybody.
1: Already dead and or brain dead.
2: I don't trust anybody in the Republican Party, so I don't know.
1: I don't either. Excuse me. And one last one, to our point about, you know, when we were singing the Coke commercial from the 70s. Sometimes I just wonder and I grieve all the other things that we could have been doing as a society if we didn't have to spend a decade and counting dealing with the physical incarnation of narcissism, greed, and evil. Even just little things, funny little trends, silly, harmless news stories, good days and progress. What a shame. This one man stole years of our one and only life. Remember when we've explained to Sam and Bella, and we're like, it didn't used to be like this. We did Funstack. We had like, you know.
2: We have Jimothy.
1: Now we have Jimothy, the weird-looking raccoon. We gravitate to things like that just to find a little joy in this otherwise existential hellscape.
2: Jimothy is amazing. Go Jimothy.
1: Jimothy is a raccoon that is much more popular than Donald Trump, as is our most carbon-based life forms.
2: Seattle is declaring Jimothy Day.
1: Yeah. Oh, good.
2: Uh-huh.
1: Okay. Fantastic. Let's go to PJ in Pennsylvania. Hey, PJ.
3: Good morning. Stephanie, I want to take issue with the criticism of Merrick Garland and moving slowly.
2: He's a Democrat, by the way. I was incorrect. He's a Democrat.
1: I just assume when you say something, it's wrong. Go ahead.
3: All right. His deputy, Lisa Monaco, was confirmed by the Senate in March, and in April...
1: I know. I acknowledge all that. I acknowledge all that.
3: She issued subpoenas. They were blocked. There was COVID interfering with everything. You know, everybody fought. All these people fought their subpoenas.
1: Right.
3: And then the J6 committee wouldn't share information with them because they had made promises to witnesses.
1: Right. PJ,
3: all
1: I said
3: that contributing.
1: The bulk of the blame goes to Trump and Republicans. You're absolutely right. But I'm just saying, what do you always say, Chris? We have to fight by...

0: any legal means necessary. You know, it's, and I'm not talking about the illegality of the Trump administration and just, you know, prosecuting seashells or people that touched the reflecting pool. These were real crimes committed by real people that had mountains of evidence. And I'm just saying, yes, I still think he could have been more aggressive.
1: We certainly have to fight dirtier.
0: Yeah.
1: But within the bounds of the law.
0: Yes. All right. 29 minutes after the hour, Alpha Liberal Cliff Schechter coming up.

0: It's Thursday night, and you're grabbing drinks with some friends. Started off with a pitcher for the table, which quickly becomes two. There's pool. And there's the photo booth.
1: All right, everybody, squeeze in. Say cheese!
0: Followed natural. And another.
1: Can we get some extra ranch sauce?
0: Then there's the ceremonial nightcap.
1: So what are we doing this weekend?
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0: Donald Trump spent most of his speech rehashing the same big old tired lie that he actually, quote unquote, won the 2020 election. And we know he will stop at nothing to stay in power. And we know that it has nothing to do with true or false. They will do everything they can to try to overturn our democracy in November.
1: Yep. Go on, AOC. I'm telling you, Chris, this was all the talk on social media. Cranky Bones says, if we eventually learn that Mitch McConnell was not actually alive during any of all of this, including before the staged proof of life photo, it would be one of the most stunning middle fingers ever delivered to the American public in political history. And the fact that we can talk about this credibly, it says everything you need to know about this timeline. Because any normal timeline, you'd go, oh, that's ridiculous. That could never happen, right? And back to our poop lettuce, because, you know... Never has there been a story that the Stephanie Miller Show was so perfect for. Taylor, a siren says Taylor Farms is a major Trump donor. No wonder they can get away with making us sick, and the scapegoat is a McDonald's competitor. This is super normal for sure. Thank you. As someone else said, Taco Bell acted to protect the health of Americans days before the federal government figured this out. This is what MAHA gets you. And again, lack of trust in the government, right? This last one, David Pakman, our friend, said, what a surprise. The ICE officer who killed a man in Maine has a history of violence and never should have been allowed to work with guns. I'm shocked. As I said earlier, a second ex-wife came out, right, to say that he's okay. And Covey, a rancher is doing a lot for a country whose military was completely destroyed 38 times. Yes, I mentioned something like that earlier. Yeah. It is extraordinary. Yeah. And Maria Badawamo still can't seem to... I just love her trying to muddle through things. But he said, the president said the military was totally demolished. I don't know why I'm just doing her
2: She has no depth of perception.
1: No. Okay. Oh, by the way, my friend, Valerie Bertinelli, and by my friend, I mean I was in a nun movie with her in 1980-something.
2: A made-for-TV movie.
1: Right. And I let her cut in line in front of me at the payphone to call her husband, Eddie Van Halen. Anyway, it's not important now.
2: Was this before or
1: she's
2: after
1: fantastic.
2: She had Wolfie? Was this before or after she had Wolfie?
1: Before.
2: Before?
1: Yeah. Okay. This was, yeah. I played a novice. Not, I was an extra. Okay. It was in a itchy, what do you call it, novice nun outfit. It was like 110 degrees in the belly. It was fantastic.
2: And you were scrubbing a floor? Is that what you were doing?
1: I was pretending. I was acting. Yes, I was pretending.
2: Oh, you were acting.
1: Yes, I was pretending to. Yes. Okay. Yeah, but then I fed Patricia Neal her lines because I was the nun that was cleaning things at her feet. And she kept forgetting her lines.
2: How old was Patricia Neal at that point?
1: She was old then.
2: Oh, my God.
1: All right. I'm sorry. I got off track.
2: Wow.
1: But anyway, I love Valerie Bertinelli. That was my point.
2: I see.
1: She is delightful. So she said, so in the last 15 years, Taylor Farms has had at least four major foodborne illness outbreaks. That sounds like a big problem to me. Sounds like they might need, oh, what's that word Republicans hate? Regulations. Thank you. Thank you and thank you. Bill and Joyzy. Hello, Bill.
3: Hi. I think that Mr. Hegseth should take a trip to the urologist because he has no idea what he's talking about.
1: Yeah.
3: When someone is given, a man is given too much testosterone, there's a enzyme called hormonase that converts it into estrogen.
1: That's right.
3: So the more testosterone, the more estrogen is created.
1: Correct.
3: So that doesn't work. And the only thing is what he's talking about is his anabolic steroids, which is a version of testosterone that only makes the muscles bigger and makes you aggressive. So that's what he's talking about.
1: Yeah.
3: But
1: it's all for looks, right? It's central casting, blah, blah, blah. You know, Dr. Jonathan Reiner, to echo his Bill's point, took aim at Hegseth's testosterone push, saying it makes no medical sense. He said, so first of all, giving men testosterone because it can increase muscle mass, but not necessarily strength. But very elevated levels of testosterone can have significant negative effects, decreasing sperm count, increasing prostate size, and shrinking the testicles. So we would have soldiers with little teeny tiny, like, acorn testicles, but giant racks, giant breastuses.
2: Have you seen that video of Hegseth prancing?
1: Which is so alpha, by the way. What?
2: Have you seen that video of Hegseth prancing around with the troops?
1: Yes, that's the one I told you. It's even spazzier than his, what do you call it, chest press and his shoulder press.
2: Judging from that video, he could use a testosterone patch.
1: He really could. I'm just saying, go watch the video. It's like a, I don't even know what's that exercise called, Sam? Do you know they're doing the... They look like they're dancing. They
2: it's
1: look
2: cardio.
1: Like sugar.
2: Don't look at me. It's cardio. So
1: okay,
2: I know.
1: Yeah. I understand. You're allergic. It's like Dance of the Sugar Plum Fairies. But he's got that. Listen, as a fellow spaz, he's got a spaz problem.
2: Very.
1: He's that
2: what
1: one
2: he's
1: leg
2: doing.
1: Spazzes out when he tries to do chest press.
2: For someone
1: and
2: who,
1: also when he's doing the thing like his leg.
2: For someone who's obsessed with masculinity, like Hegseth is, it looks really, really.
1: Yeah.
2: Really,
1: and for a misogynist, can I just say, you work out like a girl, like a really weak girly girl, like a spazzy girly girl.
2: When you're doing military presses with dumbbells, don't bend your wrists. Just take it from me. It looks bad.
1: Speaking of limp wrists, I just love that somebody posted a map, because we just had to endure Pride Month. How come you need a month? How come I don't have a straight month? La, la, la.
2: Every month is straight month.
1: Manny said, remember the last time you had to check a map to see if it was safe to exist as a straight person before you visited? This is an official U.S. LGBTQ travel caution map. And you can, shockingly, it's the very red states that are not safe for gay couples. Okay.
4: How come I don't get a month?
1: Okay.
2: Every month is
1: thank
2: straight.
1: You. Thank you.
2: Just let me know.
1: I just wanted to just slide in a little good news. A federal court has now blocked Trump's attempt to steal Connecticut's entire voter list. Democrats are now 16-0 in these cases. 16 in a row. He has lost 16 in a row. Okay. So did you see Tom Hoback was on with Margaret?
2: Yes.
1: Margaret Brennan.
2: Uh-huh.
1: I swear to God, they just lie reflexively. Mm-hmm. And then he realizes... Oh, I'm sorry. I was lying, but I didn't see the video of the, right? He tried to say, oh, the ICE, they turned their lights on. Here is this exchange.
5: The family of the man in Houston said that he thought he was being robbed because it was an unmarked vehicle. Not that it was law enforcement at all.
6: They had emergency lights. They activate emergency lights.
5: You've seen that on video? Because we haven't.
6: I have not seen the videos, but I'm saying our vehicles are equipped with emergency lights. Now, if they didn't activate the lights, again, I haven't seen that video. If it didn't activate the lights, then there's an issue there, right? I do not know specifically if they activated those lights.
1: Okay, so you just got out ahead with a lie that you couldn't confirm, but you thought you would try it.
2: Uh-huh.
1: You just like he was just taking a lie out for a walk to see.
2: Mm-hmm.
1: First of all, I don't understand a word he's saying. What is what? Seriously, was his tongue frozen by a, the cookie puss? Yeah, I think it was a cookie puss at Carvel in 1970.
2: Pudgy the Whale.
1: Is that bigger? Because it's something's happening in there. It's not. Okay.
2: His tongue is too big for his mouth or something.
1: Right, yes. Maybe that's it.
2: I think so.
1: He has whatever Jimothy the raccoon has, but he has it in his tongue. Do you know what I mean? Like it's something. I don't mean to judge. Something
2: went
1: wrong.
2: A congenital deformity?
1: Yeah, he has a spinal.
2: Because that's what Jimothy has.
1: A spinal deformity in his tongue.
2: You know, Jimothy has an honorary degree from the University of Washington.
1: Did you hear the beginning of that? Like, you be Margaret Brennan. Just say anything.
2: Did they turn on the lights?
1: Isn't that what it sounded like?
2: Did they have body cameras?
1: Okay. Sorry. Okay, he just lied. He doesn't know. He
2: How can
1: see
2: you
1: any
2: tell?
1: Video.
2: You can't understand him.
1: I understand. Okay, can I just play the beginning of that again? Just we're not lying. We're not even exaggerating hardly.
5: The family of the man in Houston said that he thought he was being robbed.
1: Am I wrong?
5: Robbed because it was an unmarked vehicle. Not that it was law enforcement at all.
6: They had
1: emergency. Okay, hard. Was it
2: He sounds like the Hamburglar. Rubble.
1: Yes, that's what I'm thinking. The Hamburglar.
2: Uh-huh.
1: That's it.
2: Rubble.
1: Did they have their lights on? Rubble. Okay. Okay.
2: He needs to be dressed in black and white stripes like the Hamburglar.
1: Okay. So who said of Hegseth's announcing testosterone screenings for troops? It sounds like gender-affirming care to me, so I'm glad he's come around. This is just more performative bull from the least qualified Secretary of Defense in our nation's history. Who said that?
2: RuPaul.
1: No, that was a good guess. No, but that was the fantastic Senator Tammy Duckworth.
2: Oh.
1: It is. It's all performative bull. And to that doctor's point, that's what I mean. It's all a reality show.
2: Yeah.
1: Right? It's like it doesn't make you stronger. It's for show.
2: Yeah.
1: It's to make you have bigger, look like you have bigger muscles, like you. Like you're basically just a show pony. You're just sort of useless for any.
2: I work hard for these.
1: Yeah, I know, but you don't do anything with them, is what I'm saying.
2: You
1: are performative.
2: I lift cars off of babies.
1: Oh, you do not do anything of the sort. You go to what is the white party in Palm Springs and oil up. That's what you do.
2: Been to a white party.
1: Completely performative show muscles. Okay.
2: I lift cars off babies.
1: You do not. You see, everyone just thinks, Sam, it's okay to lie all the time because we're in the Trump administration. Oh, my God.
2: Riding past a car accident.
1: You have never lifted a car off a baby. You would only
2: get out of there.
1: You
2: baby.
1: Would only lift the car off to eat a baby because it's good protein. 45. Well, listen, it's already gone. Can I have it? 45.
2: That's terrible.
1: I'm not.
2: You went dark.
1: You started it with your
2: you
1: big lie.
2: Went dark.
1: You started it with your big lie. They accuse us all of eating babies anyway. Why not just go with it? Okay.
2: 40. God.
1: It's only Monday. 45 minutes.
2: We have four more days of this week.
1: No, Jody's
2: going to be here tomorrow.
1: Jody's not even here yet.
2: I know.
1: And I've already lost my shizzle. Okay, 45. Sam's had to dump me like twice.
2: I know.
1: I'm sweaty. 45 minutes after the hour, this portion of the show. 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

0: This portion of the show brought to you by my friends at Chapter. 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Yeah. 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
1: Oh, good.
0: As you know, I'm practicing 20 years early because I'm nowhere near that age. Uh-huh. But under 20 minutes for the call, no pressure. 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Okay, we've been talking about the testosterone treatment. Lisa says the TRT treatment that Hegseth is requiring causes the testicles to shrink by 15 to 20% and causes decreased sperm production. He wants an army of sterile men with tiny balls. It's true. It's true. There's a song about it.
1: Oh, is there?
0: Mm-hmm.
1: It has an intro.
0: Oh, please. Did not know that.
1: Yes.
0: Here we go.
2: Stephanie Miller.
0: Tiny. Tiny balls. All right, we'll speed this up tomorrow so it sounds like a mini band. We are going to have men with mini balls. All right, so we've been... what is this latest... This is just so confusing for the public. First of all, nobody believes anything that comes out of the Trump administration,
1: right.
0: Period. Secondly, there's always corruption involved or some payoff,
1: right,
0: to Trump. So the FDA is saying what now?
1: The FDA has retracted its test result, or Taylor Farms, but it still links Taylor Farms lettuce to cyclospora.
0: Of course.
1: Which makes no sense at all.
0: Right. 8,000 people in 34 states are sick. This is not due to Taco Bell. It's the fault of a non-functioning CDC and likely Taylor Farms. In 2024, Taylor Farms was linked to an E. coli outbreak due to contaminated onions sold to McDonald's. FDA inspectors found dozens of violations at Taylor Farms after investigation in 2024. It seems little has changed at the facility. Taylor Farms, a $7 billion enterprise, is owned by Bruce Taylor. Taylor Farms has contributed significantly to the Republican Party, including, what, $1 million to Trump's PAC. Correct. And one other, Zib says the administration is blaming Taco Bell instead of Taylor Farms because Taylor Farms is a Republican donor and Taco Bell contributes to both sides. And they think you're too stupid and dehydrated from the Maha Blast to connect those dots.
1: Maha Blast or Baja Blast?
0: Maha, okay, as in Make America Healthy Again. Maha.
1: Right. Because Taco Bell.
0: Which is run by Dr. Huffhar.
1: Because Taco Bell sells Baja Blast.
0: Oh, does it?
1: Yes.
0: Yes. Is that approved by Maha and Dr. Ferrer?
1: HF,
0: or Dr. Huffhar, or anybody? Okay. Yes, and Taylor, here. Hang on. Oh. Let's come walk.
3: Dr. Ferrier, it's Huffhar.
0: Okay.
1: Yeah.
0: Pardon me. We regret the error. Also, Stephanie Miller's show would like to correct Chris LeBoy lied about him regularly lifting cars off babies, and I also have no evidence that he tries to eat them. For protein.
1: They're good protein.
0: So the Stephanie Miller show regrets that entire segment.
1: Do we?
0: We apologize.
1: Do we?
0: I don't know. Okay.
1: It's kind of funny.
0: But we do think that Tom Holman's tongue has the same spinal problem that...
1: That Jimothy does.
0: Jimothy the raccoon has. But we're not... You don't have to have any medical evidence these days, do you?
1: Obviously.
0: We just think so.
1: Maha doesn't have any medical evidence.
0: Exactly. All right, let's go further through the corporate maze, shall we? Taylor is distributed by Cisco, also a major Trump and GOP donor. So Taylor Farms allegedly grew, harvested, and packaged the poop lettuce. Cisco received, stored, and distributed the poop lettuce. Taco Bell received poop lettuce and realized it was poop lettuce, informed the CDC as required that they had poop lettuce, crickets. Taco Bell removes poop lettuce from the menu and says, danger, poop lettuce. Traces poop lettuce to Taylor Farms. Trump blames Taco Bell for poop lettuce. That's a little... You know what? This story, it was made for the Stephanie Miller Show. That is your poop update for this morning. Richard in Chicago. Hello, Richard.
4: Hi, how are you?
0: Hi, go ahead.
4: Well, I just wonder if Hegseth is going to be, you know, a true Republican and not require soldiers to take the, like, the vaccinations to take the testosterone test.
0: Yeah. Mm-hmm. No, exactly. Oh, my God. Right? You don't have to do a flu shot or a COVID shot, but you have to take mandatory testosterone? I guess not, right? I guess it's voluntary, but is there going to be, like, pressure?
1: The program is... If a soldier has low testosterone, they will get testosterone.
0: Okay. Mike Nellis, our buddy, our pal, says the ICE agent who killed Sebastian Guerrero called his ex-wife and begged her to lie about abusing her. She refused and went public. What an absolute piece of this guy must be. And as I reported this morning, Chris, a second ex-wife has come forward to confirm the same thing. And I just, can we... This Jesse, what do you call it, Waters thing, basically saying, hey, women, be careful. You know, it's going to make men rapey, and then laughing about it. Stone Kettle said, given the long history of rape and sexual assault by militaries in general, and the history of U.S. military in particular, see Tailhook, etc., and subjugation that literally forced Asian women into sexual bondage, see Comfort Women, etc., it's nearly impossible to put into words how utterly vile Jesse Waters' comment is. We will talk to Cliff Schechter about that and much more as we roll along on The Stephanie Miller Show.

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5: NBC News Radio. I'm Michael Kastner. President Trump will attend the dignified transfer of two U.S. soldiers killed in Iranian attacks in Jordan over the weekend. NBC's Alice Barr reports today's solemn ceremony will take place at Dover Air Force Base in Delaware.
6: President Trump is promising revenge, writing every time Iran kills an American soldier, they will pay for that killing many times over. And overnight, U.S. forces launched a 10th straight night of attacks against Iran.
5: 19-year-old Isabella Gonzalez of Texas was killed on Friday, while 25-year-old Tyler Freehan of Hawaii died on Saturday. Another soldier is missing, and officials are working to identify remains found at the site. The Pentagon said the soldiers were supporting Operation Inherent Resolve, which is the name of the mission against the Islamic State. Tropical Storm Bertha is moving closer to the Gulf Coast. The latest update from the National Hurricane Center puts the storm at about 110 miles south-southwest of Panama City, Florida, heading northwest with maximum sustained winds of 50 miles per hour. Five people are dead after an effort to save a struggling swimmer in Ohio. Delaware County Sheriff Jeffrey Balzer says it happened as a group was hanging out Sunday evening along the Scioto River in Powell. That's outside of Columbus.
7: I understand that one person got in the river, was struggling in the water. Two people went in to try to save them. Those people started to struggle in the river. Now we had two additional go in the water.
5: The sheriff said a child who had been with the group flagged down a driver on a nearby road, saying his family was in the river. The identities of the victims have not been released. Stock futures are higher before the opening bell this morning. Michael Kastner, NBC News Radio. An Army and National Guard veteran is in custody after an incident outside Federal Plaza in Manhattan Monday morning. In New York, Natalie Migliori.
8: The FBI detained 43-year-old Andrew Arabaca, who's accused of using fireworks and gasoline to start a fire outside the controversial Immigration Detention Center in Lower Manhattan. He was allegedly armed with two axes, a machete, three knives, and other fireworks, along with a sign calling to get ICE off our streets. Arabaca is a 2008 SUNY New Paltz graduate who served in the U.S. Army from 2001 to 2004. And the National Guard until 2005. With no criminal record, his social media indicates he works for Hudson River Community Health. I'm Natalie Migliori.
5: The sister of late South Carolina Senator Lindsey Graham will run for the full Senate term to replace him. Senator Darlene Graham made the announcement during an interview with Fox News.
9: I've made a decision.
10: You're in.
9: I'm in.
5: This comes after she was selected by Governor Henry McMaster to serve out the remainder of her brother's term following his passing. South Carolina Republican Congressman Russell Fry, attorney Duke Buckner, businessman Mark Lynch, and Congressman Ralph Norman are also vying for the Republican nomination. The state will hold a special GOP primary on August 11th. Tickets go on sale today to be the first in the doors at Southern California's massive new art museum for the creator of Star Wars. Here's Jason Nathanson.
9: The Lucas Museum of Narrative Art promises to explore storytelling through visual art, from prehistoric cave paintings to what people are watching on screens today. Co-founder George Lucas is deeply involved, and one of the first exhibits is called Star Wars in Motion, featuring vehicles from the first six Star Wars films, but also art from Norman Rockwell, Diego Rivera, Jack Kirby, Japanese manga, and more.
5: Michael Kastner, NBC News Radio.
10: And let's go ahead and take a look now at your alternative talk weather outlook for Tuesday. Well, a warm and hazy day today. High temperatures in the upper 80s, low 90s in selected areas. For tonight, hazy conditions will hang around. Low temperatures also dropping down to about 64. For Wednesday, much of the same. Hot and hazy. High temperatures in the low 90s with a little bit of wind out of the west to northwest at 5 to 10 miles per hour. A few high passing clouds for Wednesday night. Low temperatures dropping down to about 63. For Thursday, a small front moving in, so we'll drop those high temperatures to the upper 70s. We also might see an isolated shower and thunderstorm. Low temperatures around 60.
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19: For the next few moments, KKNW will be conducting a test of the emergency alert system. This is only a test.

0: Beating tones were a test of the emergency alert system. In the event of an actual emergency, information and directions would follow. This concludes this test of the emergency alert system.
1: It's the Stephanie Miller Show.

0: A lot of this election security apparatus was set up under President Trump's first term. They did a good job. There was something called the Elections Assistance Commission. It is, nobody knows about it, but it works with local registrars, state registrars, making sure we vet voting machines. Recently, Trump fired all the senior leadership. Made the Republican quit, fired the Democrats. You know, this guy is not looking for a secure election, because if we have a free and fair election, he and his allies are going to get beat historically this fall.
1: Senator Mark Warner. Uh-huh. Hey, here's a guy that knows something about elections and stuff.
2: Uh-oh.
1: And stuff.

0: Good morning, Cliff.
1: Hey there. How are you?
0: Well, listen, you, alpha liberal that you are, to Mark Warner's point, you said any DA or AG not preparing legally, publicly, and training a force to arrest feds interfering in state elections is already failing. Man, we got to be ready for all of the above, don't we? I mean, this speech that the other night, he's obviously laying the groundwork, right? For we keep saying it, but declaring martial law, seizing machines, sending troops in, who knows, right?
1: Yeah, I mean, he's been laying that groundwork. Well, first of all, thank you for having me on, Stephanie.
0: Aww. Thank you for being had.
1: I like to be had. It depends what day of the week and really how I'm feeling, but how many drinks I've had. But we'll move on from that. No, seriously, thanks for having me on, and we'll go from that to, yeah. I mean, look, the guy cooed on January 6th, planned it at a hotel with a bunch of goons like himself for months. I mean, we have people that were on the inside. We're doing a partnership right now. We're doing a partnership with Miles Taylor, yeah. Defiance.org, to get a lot of this message out at Blue Lamp Media. So I'm really happy to work with Miles and their team. Yeah. And like, people need to know, like, he knows he can't come close to winning a fair election. Yeah. So he will do anything.
0: And
1: right?
0: I mentioned Miles in hour one, Cliff, I'm sure you've talked to him about this, where he said, you know, he should try not to lie about things people are still alive can contradict. He said we absolutely briefed him on the Chinese, you know, trying to interfere, but the Chinese decided not to. So, like, right. the information he released or declassified debunked what he said in his speech. Right. I mean, it's I don't know if that's
1: He's not that bright, and that's sort of a problem that he doesn't have what we all refer to as synapses that allow the neurons to fire correctly. And he's missing certain, I think, other parts of the apparatus known as his central nervous system.
0: Yes.
1: Are leaking out of his brain.
0: Chris and I have I think it is tapioca with syphilitic brain worms is what's up in there now. Yeah.
1: Untreated syphilis really is a biatch. Yeah. I'll put it that way because that I can get away with, I think. Seriously, I mean, he's not there, and pick your reason, whether it's untreated syphilis, whether it's he's been a moron his whole life, it's his 57 things, different personality disorders, so the DSM-5 or whichever version we're on, or whatever it might be. But, yeah, he will say stuff like that because he doesn't care if it's on video. He doesn't care if there are people alive.
0: We always talk about the mainstream media, which is why your work, and among others, is so important, Cliff. But why has no reporter asked him, you've been calling the Russia interference, election interference in the U.S. a hoax for years. You just declassified information that they tried to help you again in 2020. Like, just the obvious.
1: Yes. And that's what's hilarious. I mean, ironically hilarious and maybe not hilarious in certain ways, is that he's so stupid that he declassifies and releases information that shows that he's lying and shows, of course, he's a Russian shill, like so many in his party and the MAGA movement. You know, again, if you just let him talk, I've said this from the beginning, we don't need the media.
0: Operation let him talk.
1: Let him talk and repeat it. Show his tweets in your the next day, in your articles. Like, that's all you would need to do for people to get what we're really dealing with.
0: Well, by the way, you said this isn't a recession. It's something worse. Talk about that a little bit, because we obviously see the gas back up, this Iran war, endless spiraling. Talk about that a little bit.
1: So, I mean, we talk about that a lot at Blant Media. For that one piece, I'm going to give credit to Lawrence Winterman, or my COO, who wrote about it. And in the past, had a life working at Microsoft and Amazon. You know, he knows his stuff. And we've had now, I believe it's maybe 32 months straight of white-collar job losses. That's never happened in the history of our country. There are whole sectors being replaced by AI. AI has some positive aspects to it, but when it comes to generative AI, when it comes to replacing all these jobs, we're not doing any creative thinking. And I think the person who I saw so far, this won't shock you, the most creative thinking in this was Hunter Biden, who put something up on Substack about there should be an AI dividend that every American gets so that these billionaires don't just pocket it all, because we need to regulate it. Like anything, a new technology that's dangerous, and we need to protect people's jobs.
0: He has been spitting truth like nobody's business.
1: I love Hunter Biden.
0: And I think a model of how Democrats should be fighting. You know, like by the way, you cited Seth Moulton goes straight for the jugular. This is how it's done. You posted a YouTube clip, Moulton. Admiral Cooper, you keep using the term significantly degraded. Last summer, we were told Iran's nuclear program was obliterated. Cooper, Congressman, I think it's inappropriate to talk about anything having to do with the Iranian nuclear program. Moulton, I'm not asking you to talk about Iran's nuclear program. I'm asking you to talk about the English language.
1: Yeah. And again, John Ossoff just did that same thing to Clayton, where he's like, say the election was a fair election.
0: Yeah.
1: I mean, the thing is because they are little supplicants, little pathetic weeble wobbles that bow before Donald Trump, you can get them into all sorts of trouble by just forcing them to tell the truth under oath and make them either look really stupid or lie or both. So, you know, it doesn't matter which wing of the party it is. AOC has been great at it. Yeah. Moulton is more a moderate. He's been great at it. I call Ossoff between the two of them liberal.
0: I loved how
1: we
0: Ossoff
1: all need to be doing it.
0: Said, isn't this humiliating to have to go through this ritual about the 2020 election? I mean, I love that this is even news. Energy Secretary Chris Wright, did you see that yesterday? Was cornered into acknowledging President Biden won the election fair and square on ABC's this week. One last real simple one. Did Joe Biden win the 2020 election? Jonathan Carl said Wright was quiet for a moment before responding. He was president for 4 years. Clearly so. Carl, he clearly won the election. Right, another awkward pause before admitting, I'm not an election evaluator, but it sure seems to me like he did.
2: Oh,
0: I mean,
2: wow. That was still kind of weaselly
0: wobbly,
2: words.
0: Yeah, right. Wobbly, but he got there. But it's just ridiculous.
1: I'm not an election evaluator. I'm not a, I mean, you give opinions on all sorts of other things.
2: Right.
1: What else is it that we should not listen to you about because you haven't had a PhD in?
0: And
1: it's not hard to look at an election, see the results, look at everything and be like, the right person won. This isn't tough.
0: Yeah.
1: You know?
0: And the other headline that shouldn't, you know, have been shocking, but Trump whisperer John Solomon, this is right-wing whack, confirms
1: this guy still
0: zero
1: exists is an insult to everything that's good in the
0: but
1: world.
0: But he confirmed zero evidence of flipped votes in stunning admission. Trump's own advisor has confirmed no American votes were changed by a foreign power in 2020, 22, or 24, just moments after the president's bizarre speech to the nation claiming international forces were at work to change election results. I mean,
1: are you sure? Though the ghost of Hugo Chavez didn't somehow do it, or Frederick Douglass, I hear he's doing great things these days, but maybe he messed with, you know, I mean, they just, it's just, the lies are so dumb, and this is, I guess, what gets me about our corporate media, is they're so utterly stupid and so easily debunkable that you don't really need to do much hard work on saying, no, Hugo Chavez has been dead a while, probably wasn't using satellites of some form to flip votes.
0: And you're still going to have bullies like Mark Wayne, Ricky Bobby, Colby Carrington,
1: Mark Wayne, Miller Bob, Joe. Hi there, ladies and gentlemen. I'm Mark Wayne. Would you like to go outside for a duel?
0: Yeah, they're going to try bullying, threatening, hearing.
3: I will tell you, if it's states that choose not to participate with the state program and they choose not to participate in securing the elections, we will make sure that we make those states a priority to look at who voted in their states and hold then the election officials accountable. If the election officials, once we gave them the information they need to secure their elections, and they chose not to, then those individuals can also be held accountable.
0: He's basically threatening to arrest.
1: Yes. I don't have a bachelor's degree, but I have looked at colleges before. Now, that make me respond.
0: He starts every sentence with, I'll tell you what. I'll tell you what.
1: Yep.
0: Yeah.
1: He'd be so good in Deliverance, he'd honk like a pig. I'm just saying, like, I could sit here and do this whole show if you want me to. He is an utter moron.
0: Yeah.
1: I say that, like,
0: they always find someone worse. Like, someone worse than Ice Barbie.
2: He's a moron, and he's malleable.
1: He's actually dumber.
2: Yeah.
1: I think she's more evil, although wasn't she the one that didn't know what habeas corpus was? So, I mean, when you're in a race to the bottom, you know,
0: they all repeat these dumb talking points. So this is a White House spokesperson saying you need ID for Olive Garden.
4: I saw a tweet yesterday from Olive Garden, of all places, that in order to take advantage of their never-ending pasta pass, you have to show photo ID. And I thought, that's weird. Olive Garden takes pasta pass security more seriously than Democrats are taking election security.
1: We're talking about the never-ending pasta pass. Is that what we're discussing now?
2: Yes, we are. Yep.
1: That is the place that our government has come to. I don't even know if that's worth answering. That's so stupid.
2: A pasta pass.
1: Go ahead. Sorry.
2: A pasta pass is not in the Constitution. Free and fair elections are.
0: Oh, God.
1: But it is in the Declaration of Independence, which I think somebody just said. I don't even remember who. That we can't be following that anymore. And I wanted to give them a hint and tell them that we actually don't. It wasn't the Constitution. They're different documents.
0: Speaking of Trump stooges, you said, remember when Michael Cohen was everyone's favorite reform guy? Yeah, about that. He just announced he made up with Trump on a radio station that used to belong to Rush Limbaugh. 6 months ago, he says, I don't know if I regret having him on more or Michael Avenatti, but it's close.
1: we all have to make judgment calls. And a little more seriously, I promise, just for a second. On who you think. I consider Lev Parnas a good friend, who I think is a great guy. I consider Joe Walsh. I do a weekly show with him. These are people that said they're sorry and have apologized for what they did and taken responsibility. But we all have to sort of make those judgments. And I got to tell you, like, some judgments have been harder than others. Michael Cohen wasn't difficult.
0: Yeah,
1: I'm not going to go off here and rip on the people that did, you know, do things with him. I mean, I think Joe had a show with him and apologized for it. But looking at him at first, I was like, yeah, this guy's a lying scumbag. He oozes it.
0: Unlike someone that was a lifelong public servant that thought maybe they could help or, you know, be a guardrail or something, he did Trump's bullying and dirty work for years and years. He wasn't a public servant or anything like that. So you go like, you know, leopard stripes.
1: Someone like Mark Wayne was like, I did once go and look at a law school. Oh, that's right. He's Jewish. He doesn't work. I'm not going to do my New York accent.
0: By the way, I'm sorry. Leopard has spots, not stripes. I got that confused. Okay.
1: Yeah.
0: All right. 19 minutes after the hour of this.
1: Sorry, I just like doing my Southern accent so much.
0: All right,
1: so
0: thank you. 19 minutes after the hour, this portion of the show brought to you by Cozy Earth.
2: Oh.
0: And I'm telling you, it's hot everywhere these days. Cozy Earth Bamboo Sheet Set, oh my God, I've been using it for more than 3 years now. Pretty much the best endorsement I can give. If something doesn't hold up, I wouldn't keep talking about it. These sheets have stayed incredibly soft, Chris. Mm-hmm. They get softer with every wash. It's incredible. Oh. They are beautifully made. They still feel just as luxurious as when I first put them on my bed. I especially love this time of year, how cool and breathable they are on those warm summer nights. They do not trap heat like my old cotton sheets did. And cozier beach towels. Oh my God. Moondoggy. And it surfs up.
2: What?
0: It's just amazing. They're oversized, incredibly soft, super absorbent.
2: Moondoggy?
0: That's because I'm old. 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
1: Probably spilling. 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
3: A message from the U.S. Department of Transportation and the Ad Council.

0: Stephanie Miller.
1: Yeah, it is the Stephanie Miller Show. Cliff Schachter, Alpha Liberal, is here. Would you like to pick biggest international embarrassment this weekend? Trump trying to horn in on the Spain's World Cup win and getting booed and then edited out of the picture, or blaming Canada for threatening to sanction Canada over their wildfires? Would you like to pick?
2: Did he make it the whole weekend without his pants falling down somewhere?
3: He did.
2: That would have been, my other pick. But if he did, I have to pick between those two. It's probably, I mean, Canada, that's a normal thing to blame everybody else for. I think the booing, because, again, it reminds him what a loser he is. And he can't seem to stay away from places like Knicks games and World Cups where everybody hates him.
1: Yeah, and he tries to make everything about himself. It's just, it's so endlessly embarrassing.
2: Like Lindsey Graham dies, and he's like, I had the last phone call with him. Like,
1: he said that we're all set on the SAVE Act, which is such a giant lie. Just, oh my God, and uses it as an ad. His death before the body's cold. Okay. Senator Bernie Moreno, Republican of Ohio, your state, announced he will introduce legislation to sanction Canada over the wildfires. He said, I will be introducing a bill to sanction Canada and the responsible Canadian government officials for this atrocity. What's her name? Lisa McLean from Michigan also said Michiganders shouldn't have to breathe at Canada's negligence year after year. Smoke crosses the border while Canada does nothing. Stop exporting your smoke into our skies. Enough is enough. She and four of her colleagues sent a letter to Prime Minister Carney claiming that Canada has the tools to prevent wildfires, but has chosen not to. As you can imagine.
2: Yeah, because we don't have any in this country, as you guys sadly know out there.
1: Thank you. And Canada sent help, not stupid tweets and threats.
2: So right now, Bernie Moreno, in this horrible situation, his daughter was abused by a Republican congressman here.
1: Yes.
2: And he's in a war with this guy, this Republican senator and this Republican congressman. And obviously, the congressman for touching his wife is horrible, so let's not even get into that.
3: Right.
2: But they're both horrible people. Bernie Moreno lies about everything, is a complete goofball. And so, you know, in the end, like, he has to try to change where everybody's looking. Look over there at Canada. Don't look here at the pathetic nature of who I am and what I've done.
1: Someone posted, this is one of the dumbest takes I've seen today. Funny, when California's wildfires filled Canadian skies with smoke, we didn't demand America stop exporting smoke. We sent firefighters and water bombers instead. That's what good neighbors do. And one other tweet, lady whose own party kills all efforts to address the climate crisis gets Karen-level mad when it literally blows back in her face. He's made his whole party dumb and just belligerent and in his own image and just liars.
2: Yeah. Again, you know, I wrote a big piece on Lindsey Graham, and I hate to say it, but he wrote it. If we nominate him, he will destroy us. Like, they may have some power right now, but they don't have power in any way where they're accomplishing anything positive. They're just a collection of the island of misfit toys. Mm-hmm. They're sexual assaulters. They're scumbags. They're criminals. I mean, he's a convicted criminal and the rest. So.
1: Rude pundit called Stephen Miller, if Nosferatu, the blobfish, because that's what would come out. Uh-huh. So the woman that married that, Katie Miller.
3: Katie Miller.
1: Yes.
2: It looks kind of like a pufferfish.
1: She posted, this is why Canada should be the 51st state. Top MAGA figures losing it at our northern neighbors over the wildfire smoke. So that would be Stephen Miller's wife. So she, you know, that.
2: And more ew.
1: Prime Minister Carney said climate change is everyone's responsibility, truly everyone's.

0: everyone's, including the United States. I just this endless international humiliation.
1: Yeah, I don't
0: just like, if they could just that part could end.
1: Maybe we could all just, a lot of us could just sign a huge we're not with stupid card. Or
0: there you go.
2: Yeah, there you go.
0: More
2: you
0: Cliff Schecter next.
3: COVID-19 has changed how we live and how we feel. 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

0: time.
1: Oh, we're getting killed.
2: Yeah, well, Kyle's not here.
1: How come?
2: Kicked off the team. Didn't Tim tell you? Kyle and some other kids got caught drinking beer in the park a couple of nights ago.
1: Really?
2: Yeah. Zero tolerance. He's out for the season.
1: Come on, it's a first offense, right?
2: That we know of. But why should that matter? He knew not to drink. I've made it clear to Matt, that's what we expect from him. What have you said to Tim?
1: Nothing really. You know, a lot of kids try it at this age, so...
2: Yeah, well, a lot of kids don't try it, too. I'm not saying that Matt's going to be this perfect kid, but if I don't tell him what we expect and why he shouldn't drink, how's he going to know?
1: You think kids that age really listen?
2: They never admit it, Bill, but they hear more than you think.
3: Talk. 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

0: What should the best use of our tax dollars be? You know, there are communities in Michigan where the median income is $14,000. Those schools look like they did 50 years ago. In those communities, there are barely functional clinics. How dare we advocate for sending our money to a foreign government to annihilate other people when we could be using our money to save lives in those communities?
1: That is Abdul El-Sayed, the Michigan Senate candidate. Cliff Schechter is here. So, Cliff, is he a Democratic Socialist?
2: Yes.
1: I don't know who identifies as what. Yeah.
3: I'm hugely not a fan, if I'm going to be honest with you. Mm-hmm. I was a Mallory McMorrow. I think she was the liberal,
1: yeah,
3: anti-Schumer. And at the same time,
1: I went to a fundraiser for her out here. So, yeah, I hear you.
3: But non-DSA. My problem with DSA is there's authoritarianism there. And there's so much, you know, there's bigotry. When you won't acknowledge October 7th, when the one that got nominated in New York, Chevalier, who said that black men have an unhealthy fetish for white women. Like, why are we doing this? We had Plattner already. I don't know why we need to get unvetted, you know, folks like this. And in the case of Syed, I'm really not, he was walking around committing a felony, lying, saying that he was a physician. He is not. He wouldn't release his taxes like Trump finally didn't release part of them. Like, yeah, again, if he's the nominee, I will happily take him over Mike Rogers. But Haley Stevens was not my first, second or third choice. It was McMorrow, who I think would have been terrific. But I've got a real problem with society. He also doesn't think Israel should exist. And
1: yeah, see, this is the problem is we don't get to vote, you know. So Graham Plattner seemed to be resonating in terms of affordability. You know, again, I don't live there, was not like, you know, keyed into a lot of the stuff until all of this came out. But, you know, I was saying, like, whatever Mamdani's doing, I guess he identifies as a Democratic Socialist. Whatever he's doing is working, and I think is great. I get that it won't work everywhere, but
4: affordability is a big thing.
1: Yeah.
3: These
1: are the divisions they're going to try to, you know. Trump already just mocked the Democratic Party for letting loud and unattractive socialists take control before saying he hopes Dems can fight back before it's too late. Oh, you know, he always has the Democratic Party's best.
3: Yeah, he wants us to do well.
1: Yeah, sure he does. You know, he said the radical left lunatics, often referred to as Democrats, have lost control of their party. They're being led by loud and unattractive people who've totally lost their way. Hopefully they'll fight back and not let this sick communist ideology take over America.
3: Loud and unattractive people, like,
1: what does Bill Maher think? And then I think the opposite.
3: Okay.
1: He similarly vented that Democrats will blow the midterms if they embrace the crazy socialists. I come down, Cliff, somewhere in between. Again, I love what Mamdani is doing. I don't like labels, and I don't like, you know, the whole, because it just feeds into the Democrats in disarray, kind of.
3: Yes.
1: Right?
3: But, yeah. My problem is that the wing of a party, again, this is McMorrow. These are certain people that are already in Congress, like Ted Lieu, who you have out there, who's terrific.
1: Yes.
3: Folks like that. Chris Murphy, you know, what's her name? Juliana Stratton, who's running in Illinois. You can fight for Medicare for all, which I believe in, to abolish ICE, which I believe in,
1: yeah,
3: child care for all, which I believe in, and fight that and against wars, and then not have to also have this other side of you where, I'm sorry, but you're a bigot. If you're saying black men have a fetish for white women, you might as well be getting that from Birth of a Nation.
1: Right.
3: If you're saying that, like that candidate in Michigan who said that, you know, there's a black imperialist structure that wouldn't let him rise up. What is that? And if you're El-Sayed, who's busy being, I mean, you know, he's got ties to his father-in-law, to Hamas. I'm sorry. Like, this is a problem for me. You can find people on the left who are for the right economic positions and are against war, but also believe in an inclusive view, like Mallory McMorrow did, of all of us together. Right. And instead, we've got a couple. It's not all DSA members, too, by the way. You're right, because AOC is a DSA member, and I'm a big fan, and I think she's become much more inclusive as time has gone on. I think there are others who have done that, but there still are a few of them running right now who have misogyny and have anti-Semitism and racism in their backgrounds. And no, I don't want that in my party, and I won't trade that for economic issues.
1: Yeah.
3: You need to be good on all of that. And so we do need to come together, and I hope we do after primaries.
1: And I always maintain it is almost solely the purview of the right anti-Semitism. They're the ones with the actual Nazi flags on their side and the actual Nazis in some
3: cases. They're far worse.
1: So, but you're right. As we keep saying, you know, Chris and I have said forever on this show, criticizing Netanyahu is not being anti-Semitic. So, you know, you're right. There are positions that we can take. That are not, you know, don't join them in their anti-Semitism. Right?
3: Watch, I mean, I'll be very clear because some of the folks on the other side of this debate refuse to do this and say October 7th happened. It was the biggest pogrom since the Holocaust. And you don't celebrate the next day like Chevalier did in New York, who went out. Well, I'll say Bibi Netanyahu's a war criminal who should be in The Hague. See how easy that was?
1: Yeah.
3: But I don't think Israel should be eliminated. Yitzhak Rabin gave his life for peace. Mm-hmm. Yeah. There have been plenty of progressive, in fact, Zionism originally was founded as a socialist
1: movement.
3: That's
1: back when we were an honest broker, you know, and we were closer to a two-state solution at least than ever, you know, when we were a good enough friend to say, stop building settlements, you're exacerbating this, you know.
3: I would arrest every one of those settlers, too. They're breaking the law, and they're a bunch of bigots. Again, you can find smart positions here that condemn all authoritarians, that condemn all bigots.
4: Absolutely.
3: But I'm not going to choose bigots because they wear a blue jersey over those who wear a red jersey. These people need to stop. And again, it's not all members of DSA, but it's a bunch of the most high-profile ones right now, and that's a real problem.
1: Yeah. Well, so here's the thing. When, you know, we talk about Trump's base, too, in terms of what the numbers really are. His devoted – this is the headline. Trump's devoted base is really shrinking now. That's the other thing psychologically is we always go, oh, like half the country voted for him. They absolutely did not.
3: No.
1: Right? Like 25% is what, you know, his base, I think, has always been. So the latest Quinnipiac showed 27%. That's the same as he always, you know, strongly approved of Trump. Other polls have pegged the number significantly lower, 21%, 20%, 19%, 16%, 14%.
3: Keep going.
1: Again, it's like not it. Most of us. You know, his base is tiny. And anyway, the article just says that hardly depicts a man with an iron fist over a large-scale political movement. He might have been able to unseat some fellow Republicans in low turnout primaries, which tend to be dominated by the most passionate voters.
3: Right.
1: But very few Americans see what Trump is doing and strongly support it.
3: No, I mean, again, right now, the key number is numbers you need to look at in the end is somebody who's been in this business. There's never been anybody close to as unpopular. He now may be in the teens with independents. Richard Nixon was at 35% during Watergate. Latino voters, we're not talking about the overall Latino vote, where a majority still voted for Democrats, but Trump got a lot more than he should have. Out of that 40-whatever percent, 2-3% that Trump got, half of that, more, I think 56% of them, so more than half of them said they wouldn't even consider voting for him again.
1: Yeah.
3: Those are the kinds of hemorrhaging numbers. He's losing young white men, which I thought could never happen,
1: also,
3: with the bro sphere out there.
1: This is Harry Enten, CNN's data analyst, said working class voters have had it with Trump's handling of the economy. Let's run on that. They said 66% of Americans, that's almost 70%.
4: Yes, I've heard. Mm-hmm.
1: Yeah.
3: It's not that far at all.
1: Now feel groceries are unaffordable. No kidding. A stunning 82% of working class Americans with incomes under $50,000 feel the same way. So, Graham Platner, on the issues, on progressive politics, on affordability, there's got to be candidates that don't have rape in their allegations and their background,
3: getting at all around.
1: Right.
3: There have got to be candidates. You can find candidates if you want to that didn't go out on October 8th and March and celebrate October 7th. In fact, I'm a big Dan Goldman fan, and I thought he was terrific.
1: Yeah.
3: But Brad Lander, who beat him in the primary, quit DSA the next day when they marched. And so I got no problem with Brad Lander.
1: Yeah.
3: You know, he's great. But on the other side, Chevalier went out and marched. We have to make those differences. I can't be asked when somebody marches the day after people just like me were burned alive and raped, and they live streamed it, mass murdered, and it was the biggest pogrom since the Holocaust, to be like, oh, she marched against it and said there's no such thing as Israel and won't condemn Hamas. Sure, she has my vote.
1: Yeah.
3: Like, you can't ask me to do that. I'm sorry. My humanity matters, and my kids matter, and I'm not going to, but she's the worst of them. And there's a few others, and I think El Said is one of the worst of them, too. There are other folks who are DSA, who don't have that in their background. If these people that were doing this were just, it's this weird concept. It's called vetting.
4: Yes.
3: It's crazy.
4: Yes.
3: You look up people's past and see what they've said and done. And if
1: you
3: do that.
1: I am a huge Jasmine Crockett fan. I live in Texas. I think James Tallarico's terrific. I hope he wins. He's, you know, it looks...
3: Same thing?
1: Yeah, competitive.
3: I love them both. And whoever was the... Yeah. came out of that, I was going to be very supportive of. I could be wrong, but I didn't hear either of those candidates saying anything like what we're talking about. Anything bigoted.
2: Right.
3: Yeah. Either of them have sexual assault in their backgrounds. Like, we can have spirited primaries. Just don't ask me to vote for people that literally hate me because of who I am.
1: Yeah.
3: I'm not going to do it.
1: So,
3: and there's very... As I said, I want to be clear. There's like three or four of them. Luckily, this is not most of them. So try to pick those other folks, more like AOC. You brought up Mamdani. Has he said a few things that have troubled me at times? Yes. Has he done a great job economically in New York? Yes. And if he'd stick, he'll stick more to that stuff, I can support him.
1: So, just more evidence of dwindling of Trump's base. Sean Spicer, of all people, was talking about this speech last week, and he said, I've seen a lot of negative comments from the MAGA faithful saying, what else can we be doing? What else are we doing? When you tell someone there's a major problem, we need to have a solution. We need a path forward. I don't know that he gave a lot of people of that. I think they're even getting tired of the whining and the lies, but,
3: I just love when they talk about him, when they talk about Trump logically. I really think Trump, he should be more inclusive, or he should be, I'm like, have you looked at like
1: the, have you met him?
3: Have you looked at the 6'1" or whatever he is pile of feces walking in a suit that doesn't fit that we're talking about here? I mean, like, this person doesn't know how to be inclusive. It's such a stupid conversation because he is who he is. Other Republicans can break from him and have courage and be who they are. That's up to them to do that.
1: So here, I was surprised to find that Trump had an ex-spokesperson named Carolyn Sunshine. This person is real.
4: Yeah.
1: She is a one-time Disney actress.
3: Okay, that's a made-up name. I don't believe that. Sorry. No.
1: But
3: it's like, my name is Cliff Darkness on the edge of town. So,
1: But even she was asked about to critique the speech, and she said... That's what she said. Boring.
4: Oh, okay.
1: They're getting bored.
3: Now I like her repetitive. She doesn't have a lot of sunshine.
1: Yeah, and he said, I think tonight he committed the cardinal sin of TV, which is don't be boring.
5: Boring. Yeah.
3: Well, when you're just kind of rehashing, if you're talking about that speech, you know, like stuff from 6 years ago, because your mushroom, as somebody called it, is so small that you can't even like get past what happened, you know, 6 years ago, and you still realize. By the way, Trump. I know you're watching this. You lost. You're a loser.
1: Yes, he lost. And by the way, it's always them. When he talks about election fraud or whatever. So Governor candidate Lindell, what's his name?
4: Mike Lindell.
1: Pillow guy, Mike Lindell. Before he can vote for himself in next month's primary, he needs to register to vote in the state he wants to lead as governor. So he does not have an active record. Voter records show Lindell has an active voter registration in Texas. So his lack of knowledge about his voter registration status is notable for a candidate who has called for strict scrutiny of the voter rolls and made election integrity the central pillar of his campaign and political life. I mean, on and on. Ken Baxton apparently voted illegally like 6 times. Nothing's happening.
3: In this state, a reporter went and checked it out back when John Husted, who Sherrod Brown's running against, was the state House Speaker. He claimed he lived in Dayton when he really just lived in this nice place in Columbus in the Capitol. And they would go to his district and look, and there'd be like 4,000 letters and newspapers stuffed in his door from a door that hadn't been opened in 3 months. Like, they all have committed. I would be willing to bet you 80% of these Republican office holders.
1: It's usually a Trump voter. When you see any of these stories that somebody's wife died and they tried to vote. It's just
3: it is right. Like, that's what happens when you're dumb.
1: Yeah.
3: We don't try to do that because for one vote, I'm going to commit fraud. I also have this weird thing where, unlike convicted felon and adjudicated rapist Donald Trump and also indicted criminal Ken Paxton, I have this weird sort of attachment to following the law. I don't know what it is.
4: Yeah.
3: It's strange, but I try to do that. So,
1: Cliff, talk to me about this, because every now and again, he keeps losing court case after court case, and then every now and again something you go, the U.S. Court of Appeals for D.C. Circuit issued a stay on Friday temporarily lifting a lower court's block on USPS's mail-in ballot proposal, a major win for Trump. In response to Trump's executive order, USPS had issued a proposal that would require states to meet certain conditions before they would handle the mail ballots. These conditions include providing the Postal Service with lists of eligible mail-in voters and adopting specific ballot formats and tracking requirements. I mean, they're going to try everything. This one is the most troubling because I think he knows he lost in 2020 largely due to mail-in votes, which is what this is about.
3: Of course. Now, look, I don't know. That was during COVID. I don't know if we're going to have as high a share of our folks who do mail-in ballots this time. But, you know, there are states, Utah's been doing that forever, which is a Republican state. He may end up costing them there if this has to be applied to the whole country. It's just, he votes by mail-in ballot.
1: I know,
3: like,
1: I know.
3: Because he can't get his fat arse out of, like, a seat to go in. He's too busy being weighed down by, like, random cheese fries from the last week or whatever the hell else he's loading in that gullet of his. So one, you know what?
1: One good news court thing. Federal judge Friday declared the Trump administration can't cancel grants based on new rules and or goals established after the fact, and a blow to efforts to terminate billions of dollars already promised to blue states, of course.
3: I mean, oh, the Homeland Security?
1: Yeah, I mean, he has.
3: Yeah, that's the thing. I'll kill you if you don't do what I want, right. Voting-wise.
4: Right.
3: I will deprive you of funds to protect yourself. I mean, does it get more
1: and
3: honest,
1: by the way,
3: basic?
1: Apparently there's an endless supply of rubes that will continue to give him money. Trump PACs are spending millions on court battles. Since Trump's return to the White House, several of his high-profile court battles have slowed down, and so is his PAC's legal spending. But many of the cases have not gone away completely, still costing the president millions in legal bills that he just keeps grifting from his dumb rubes. Both Save America and Make America Great Again PAC had their single legal expenses, their single largest cost over the past year. Save America, created after 2020, has been the main vehicle, more than $100 million. I mean, again,
3: it almost makes the days
1: of
3: when
1: he's a crook, so his rubes keep giving him money to defend him, his latest crookiness.
3: It makes you nostalgic for the days when these lists went only, when Mike Huckabee would only send out one email a day saying he had a biblical cure for cancer, you know? I mean, I feel like we all should maybe buy these lists and, like, just make up stuff and send it out to them and, you know, and rip them off and retire.
1: Yeah.
3: Except for I have this weird thing that I don't rip people off. But if I could just get past that, just buy a MAGA list and be like,
1: we should start selling those Brazilian power crystals.
4: Yeah.
3: Oh, yeah, okay. I'm selling you a Patriot magazine. If you read this magazine, oh, my God, you won't need Hegseth's testosterone.
1: 50 minutes after the hour, this portion of the show brought to you by Quince. Oh, my God, what? I have a new Quince story.
4: Okay.
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1: 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Do it now. So, wow. Fox is even having a hard time, Cliff, selling this Iran debacle. One of commentator said this is the ninth round of strikes. One of the points of contention here is what are we hitting? And is it civilian infrastructure? Because there's international rules against that. They're reporting war crimes. Trump, yes. The reporter said, talking about the troop deaths this weekend, the president tells me he finds it very sad. He says it's a very sad thing. We hate to see it happen. While he's on the golf course and trying to horn in on the soccer photo, he says we're never going to allow Iran to have a nuclear weapon. He said, then he was asked about the memorandum and understanding no longer existing. He said, I could care less. What president says that with American troops dead?
3: His defense,
1: families mourning?
3: Those are big words. Did he know what those words meant? Like memorandum of an understanding?
1: Yeah.
3: I'm just saying.
1: And the Iranian leader said the Great Satan's repeated violations of the Memorandum of Understanding signed between the presidents of Iran once again proved to everyone how worthless and unreliable the signature of the U.S. president is. I mean, just...
3: I hate to agree with the murderers of Iran, but they are correct. I mean, the whole point why this was never going to end in any reasonable fashion is he's just a liar.
10: Yep.
1: Cliff Schechter from Blue Amp Strategies and Cliff's Edge on Substack. We love you, Cliff.
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14: NBC News Radio, I'm Michael Kastner. Tropical Storm Bertha is inching along the Gulf Coast. The latest update from the National Hurricane Center puts the storm at about 110 miles south-southwest of Panama City, Florida, heading northwest with maximum sustained winds of 50 miles per hour. Bertha could bring heavy rain, winds, rip currents, and storm surge to the region as it moves along the coast. President Trump will be present at the dignified transfer of two U.S. soldiers killed in Iranian attacks in Jordan over the weekend. Alice Barr with more from Washington.
15: U.S. Central Command said a third service member was reported missing, and it is working to identify remains found at the site. While after Iranian strikes in northern Iraq, CENTCOM said another American service member was killed during the controlled detonation of an Iranian drone.
14: Today's solemn ceremony will take place at Dover Air Force Base in Delaware. 19-year-old Isabella Gonzalez of Texas was killed on Friday, while 25-year-old Tyler Freehan of Hawaii died on Saturday. President Trump is imposing additional 50% tariffs on certain Canadian goods over alleged trade discrimination. More from Mark Mayfield.
16: The White House says Trump signed three proclamations on Monday that target certain Canadian imports with the tariffs as a response to the trade discrimination. The White House says Trump is leveling the playing field for crucial American exports that include motor vehicles, alcohol, and dairy. The Canadian products being targeted range from wine to hockey sticks.
14: One of the biggest acquisitions in Hollywood history is now on hold thanks to a judge's ruling. More from Jason Nathanson.
17: It's a Paramount pause. A federal judge in California Monday said Paramount Skydance's $110 billion takeover of Warner Brothers Discovery can't close just yet because of a lawsuit to stop the deal by California and attorneys general in 11 other states. The state sued, saying the deal would increase prices for customers and hurt competition.
14: Michael Kastner, NBC News Radio.
18: A Better Life with Dr. Sanjay Gupta.
19: We all know how important it is to stay active as we age, especially as we get older. But I've come to realize that for as good as people are about getting their cardio in, a lot of older folks really don't seem to be doing the recommended amount of strength training or even understand why it's so important. It helps you stay functional and therefore independent for as long as possible. Certified strength and conditioning specialist Dana Santis says a great place to start is not with dumbbells or barbells, but with your body weight, which allows you to build strength while also learning how your body moves and where your limitations exist. It also reduces the risk of overwhelming your connective tissue, which adapts more slowly than muscles as we get older. Once you're comfortable, you can dial up that intensity, but do it slowly, do it carefully. I'm Dr. Sanjay Gupta, helping you live a better life.
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23: And let's go ahead and take a look now at your alternative talk weather outlook for Tuesday. Well, a warm and hazy day today. High temperatures in the upper 80s, low 90s in selected areas. For tonight, hazy conditions will hang around. Low temperatures also dropping down to about 64. For Wednesday, much of the same. Hot and hazy. High temperatures in the low 90s with a little bit of wind out of the west to northwest at 5 to 10 miles per hour. A few high passing clouds for Wednesday night. Low temperatures dropping down to about 63. For Thursday, a small front moving in, so we'll drop those high temperatures to the upper 70s. We also might see an isolated shower and thunderstorm. Low temperatures around 60.
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25: It's time for the Rick Smith Show. 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
26: And welcome, brothers, sisters, working class heroes. This is the Rick Smith Show. Thanks so much for being here today on the big program. Lots to get to, lots to talk about. You know, Trump keeps telling us that he's making America respected again. But the reality is, especially for working people, with friends like that, who needs friends? And with wars like his, who can afford to live? Gas, I don't know if you noticed, back over $4 a gallon. Yay, winning. And not because of some natural disaster, and not because your kids doing better in soccer and suddenly need more fuel to get the... No, no. It's because Trump is playing tough guy in the Strait of Hormuz and escalating his war with Iran that nobody, literally nobody asked for. So what we have now are tankers that are choked. Naval blockades are back, and every time he fires off another... threat, well, the price at the pump jumps, grocery bills climb, and delivery surcharges are on the rise on everything from drywall to diapers. That's Trump's economic plan. That's it in practice. Chaos abroad, shock and awe at home. And he struts around like he's some kind of strongman, and he's winning. But if you look at the scoreboard for working people, pretty bad defeat. Brutal, in fact. $4 a gallon means every commute costs a little bit more. Every delivery truck pays a little bit more. Every food item that gets shipped, a little bit more. A little bit bigger layer of pain baked in there. Thank you, Donald. Happy to be winning. Meanwhile, has your paycheck gone up? No, flat. Rent's gone up, though. And Trump's answer, apparently, is, I don't care about you paying more, just as long as I look like a tough guy on TV. And while our wallets are bleeding, he's busy picking fights now with our closest allies. Again, for no good reason. Understand, Canada built and paid for the Gordie Howe Bridge. Critical piece of infrastructure to continue our trade across borders. Helps commerce, jobs, helps our supply chain, all that. What's Trump's instinct? Hold it hostage. He truthed, I will not allow this bridge to open until the United States is fully compensated. And then he rages on about some other bizarre, we want our respect, and then demands some undefined tribute and respect, like a reality show mob boss. And he goes on, slaps a 50% tariff, and threatens more, calls it America first. And let's be clear, this isn't toughness. This is bullying. Canada isn't some hostile enemy trying to sink our ships. They're our neighbor. They're one of our closest trading partners. They're an ally. They buy our stuff, share our defense burdens, help keep supply chains moving along so our factories and our warehouses are humming or get at least limping along. So when Trump hammers them with tariffs and tantrums, he's not punishing the elites in Ottawa. He's punishing workers in Detroit, Buffalo, and every place that depends on that cross-border trade. So look, with friends like these, Trump's version of friendship, your allies get treated like punching bags, your enemies get endless war rhetoric, and oh, by the way, we pick up the tab? Is that how this works? And then he runs around talking about respect while disrespecting the basic reality that we working people can't absorb endless price spikes. Sorry, I can't afford his kind of winning. He yells about fairness while making life less fair for everyone who drives, heats their home, buys groceries, any of this. Now, he's promised he'll never let America be taken advantage of. And somehow, that translates into us paying more for gas, more for imported goods, more for food, more for all of this, more for his fallout from his foreign policy roulette. This is the deeper scam, folks. He postures like a champion of the forgotten American worker. And then he makes decisions that guarantee we forgotten workers pay the highest price for his ego. Naval blockades, tariff tantrums, hostage taking over a bridge. That doesn't hit billionaires first. That hits us, delivery drivers. That hits us, warehouse workers. That hits us, nurses trying to get to the hospitals. Parents trying to keep the lights on. And understand, Trump's chaos isn't some abstract Washington drama. It lives in your gas tank, in your grocery bill, and the cost of everything that comes across that border. It's punishing our allies, destabilizing global trade. And look, I'm not a huge fan of our global trading system, but there's no strategy here. There is no strategy while he's continuing to push us towards a wider war and, you know, basically saying it's in our name. And I come back to the reality that with friends like this running our foreign policy and our economic policy, the question isn't whether America is respected. The question is whether American workers can afford one more day of his kind of respect without going broke. Now, should we have a conversation about what our trade policies are? Absolutely. Been calling for that for decades. But this ain't that. This is him feeling somehow, aggrieved. And every time he feels slighted or aggrieved in one way or another, it comes out in us falling further and further behind. It's one of those things that makes me angry because there are real problems. And the thing that I do respect about what Trump has been able to do is he has highlighted real problems, real grievances in the working class. My problem, on the other hand, is he's done nothing, absolutely nothing, to make any of it better. And in fact, universally, has made things worse. And I know my red hat friends want to defend him. They want to go, no, my life's better since Don's been on the scene. They want to. They feel the need to. But they can't. Why? Because it ain't there. And as you look at every day, and I said, someone told me, you know, in a year, it's going to be better. And I said, well, what about 10? I mean, if you're going to go out a year, might as well go 10. It's the same argument they gave us about trickle-down economics. We just haven't done it enough. We need to give rich people more.

0: 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Quick break. Right back. I'm Rick Smith, and this is Labor History in Two. On this day in labor history, the year was 1931, and Chicago public school teachers went home without a paycheck. The school system was broke. Property owners out of work due to the Great Depression could not pay their property taxes, which were used to fund the public schools. Schools in inner cities lacked libraries, playgrounds, and often even adequate toilet facilities. Classrooms were overcrowded. Black teachers faced racial discrimination. School administrators piled on more clerical work onto teachers' already busy workloads. They introduced a blizzard of standardized tests. Still, according to an article published in 1927 in the American Teacher magazine, teachers were supposed to believe that teaching was a noble profession, free and immune from the cares of the more sordid world. The same article went on to say that many teachers, quote, believed their personal dignity and self-respect required that they keep aloof from any organization affiliated with labor. The Great Depression made teachers more militant. However, Chicago teachers stayed on the job despite the payless paydays. One Chicago teacher explained that they were determined not to desert the Chicago schools. It was not easy organizing Chicago's teachers. Only 10% of the teachers belonged to the four competing teachers' unions. But not getting paid helped arouse them. And 2 years later, 5,000 teachers converged on Chicago's largest banks in protest. They broke windows and overturned desks. Chicago's mayor, Ed Kelly, agreed to pay 4 of the 9 months back pay owed to them. Finally, in 1934, thanks to federal assistance, the Chicago teachers received all of their back pay. You only need read about the current Chicago teachers' struggle to see that the more things change, the more they stay the same. Labor History in Two, brought to you by the Illinois Labor History Society and The Rick Smith Show.
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0: So on Sunday, our president did it again. but on Sunday in New Jersey at the World Cup, the final there, Trump evidently spoke with Canadian Prime Minister Mark Carney, told him he had to get the wildfires under control. You got to stop these fires coming in and, you know, poisoning our air, like Carney was doing it on purpose. Evidently, he told reporters at Joint Base Andrews, our air has been poisoned. He said that they had a good relationship, but, you know, got to stop these fires up there. He said, quote, if we can help them, we'll help them. But maybe they should pay us some damages or something, or we should do some tariffs. Yeah, more tariffs, because, you know, tariffs are going to make it so much better. It's going to be so, so much better. Crazy stuff, but here to share some thoughts on, well, maybe the claim and maybe the tariffs, are they working? That's why I've asked Ryan Mulholland to come share some thoughts with us. Ryan is the senior fellow of international economic policy there at the Center for American Progress. You can check out their website, americanprogress.org. Ryan, thanks for taking time for us.
2: Hey, Rick, good to see you again.
0: So did you see the dust up, so to speak, as our president is now, demanding that they pay for air, smoke.
2: I certainly did. I mean, it's sort of another example of, Trump taking this tool that, you know, ought to be used to level the playing field and bring prosperity to working people and using it for some kind of weird political ploy. Right. So, you know, in this case, it's about, tariffs potentially on wildfires. I think we should all sort of realize that Trump makes a lot of tariff threats and never follows through. We've seen this again and again. You know, where are those tariffs on movies that were suggested last year? There's lots of other examples. But yeah, another example of sort of, focusing the tariff tool on the wrong things at the wrong time.
0: But here again, it's another one of these things that, you know, and I look at this administration, I look at him as president going, there's literally nothing that comes out of his mouth that you can believe. And the things that do come out that actually happen are bad for us. And tariffs are one of those things. Like, I'm a tariff guy. I am someone who said I believe in the use of tariffs, just like I believe in using a reciprocating saw. But I don't use a reciprocating saw for every single thing I do. It's in the toolbox. And this ability to discern when to use, let's say, the reciprocating saw, is kind of important, isn't it?
2: Yeah, no doubt. I mean, and to be fair, I'm not opposed to tariffs on countries that are polluting the air. I mean, I think that feels like a fairly reasonable thing and could be used effectively. You know, there's all sorts of pollutants, carbon being one of them, but there's a bunch of others as well that I think is very fair to consider how you might use tariffs. That's, of course, not what this is, right? So this is yet another example of Trump sort of using tariffs to promote sort of his own, you know, power, his own, you know, self-dealing, if you will, you know, whether it's sort of using tariffs and saying they're about forced labor, which we all know that these tariffs coming later this week are not about forced labor, you know, whether it's about deforestation, we all know the tariffs on Brazil are not about deforestation. You know, the trade deficit, the Section 122 tariffs that expire this week were supposed to be about some sort of balance of payments issue. Apparently the trade deficit is a balance of payments issue. I assure you it's not. But even if you believe him that it was, the trade deficit has gone up since the Section 122 tariffs were put into place. So this is, you know, stretching for justifications. And it's really kind of, you know, everyday Americans who are paying the price.
0: Now, you guys have a new piece out on that, on the Section 122 tariffs. And basically, from what I get, you're arguing is has done literally nothing for American businesses, workers, or communities. I would argue it's actually harmed a lot of folks, and that prices have gone up because of it. Because look, I do agree in certain circumstances, tariffs do raise prices in certain circumstances. But there are certain circumstances. I'm okay with that as long as we're talking about protecting domestic industries that are vital to our economy or our interests.
2: Yeah, no doubt. And I'm with you on that, too. I mean, there's certainly a time and place for tariffs, you know, used strategically, used thoughtfully. That's not what this is, right? And I think we all know that. We sort of, you know, a 10% tariff on, you know, goods coming in from everywhere with exemptions sort of across the board on a bunch of different things was never really meant to, you know, move production back to the U.S. It certainly wasn't used to protect anybody's job. You know, this was about, you know, Trump being spiteful of a Supreme Court that overturned his IEEPA tariffs and said, fine, if I can't use that authority, I'm going to use this authority to do roughly the same thing. And by the way, when they expire at the end of the week, they're going to be replaced by other tariffs using a different legal authority that will look, you know, by the end of the day, awfully close to what IEEPA tariffs he had in place before. So this is not about, you know, helping people. It's not about bringing jobs back. This is about Trump sort of, you know, trying to stick it to the court and get back the tariffs that they overruled in the first place.
0: That kind of vindictive nature seems to be the one constant of this administration. It's not about good governance, not about making people's lives. It's really about settling scores, isn't it?
2: Yeah, no, I think that's right. I mean, you see sort of like many competing kind of arguments for tariffs. You know, the folks around Trump, they all love tariffs because Trump loves tariffs, right? So they have to. But they come at it from pretty different perspectives. I mean, there's folks in this administration, I give them credit, who, you know, want to use tariffs to kind of rebuild American manufacturing, to reorient global production patterns. That's a great goal. I don't agree with how they're doing it, but I can get there on why they want to do it. There's other people that sort of see tariffs as a revenue generator. And then there's, you know, Trump himself, who sees tariffs as a way to sort of extract concessions, you know, dare I say, tribute from other countries. And you know, that's what this is, right? And we should call a spade a spade.
0: Now, you know, I've had my red hat friends say that, you know, the U.S. has never used their leverage because we've got all this power. And look, I agree. We've got some power that maybe we could use to get better deals, so to speak. But this just seems like there isn't really a strategy. It just seems like the spaghetti theory. You throw enough stuff against the wall, maybe something sticks, or maybe it helps somebody. But more importantly, it's just, it seems like the exercise of abusing the tool more than actually, you know, someone who actually knows how to use the tool. That if I'm phrasing that right.
2: Yeah, no, you are. And you know, to be clear, like, you know, this is an administration whose tariffs have cost us manufacturing jobs. Right. So when you look at sort of overall manufacturing jobs since Liberation Day, they are down during the same sort of, you know, first, you know, year and a half, give or take, of the Biden administration, we, you know, created 600,000 manufacturing jobs. So, you know, you can compare kind of, you know, different administrations with different ways of using tariffs, and you can see the impact, right? And I would you know, look at blue collar jobs across the country. They are they're down, and this is impacting not just sort of, you know, the industrial base, which, you know, we're supposed to be in this golden age now, but it's also impacting, you know, communities who rely on those jobs, or, you know, sectors that rely on the manufacturing sector being strong, whether it's, you know, transportation or warehousing workers, for example. So, you know, this is an administration whose imprint on the economy is growing day by day, and it doesn't look good.
0: But, you know, look, here's the reality is, you know, when you're talking about manufacturing jobs, you know, government input is a huge part of this. Our procurement drives a lot of our manufacturing needs. I mean, Joe Biden had us on a path to building renewables, a lot of them, and they came in and quashed a bunch of that. I now know that we're going to have a defense budget that's going to be pretty hefty. And there was just a big powwow not too far from my house last week where they're talking about ramping up defense production and doing it fast. So do you see maybe we're going to see an increase in jobs just in the wrong direction of building arms instead of building, I don't know, stuff that might make us butter?
2: Potentially. Yeah. I mean, you know, your point about clean energy, I think, is a good one for a few reasons. I mean, one is that if Trump actually cared about wildfires in Canada, we would stop, you know, defunding all the things that went into clean energy that, you know, would help address a climate crisis that is causing fires to, you know, burn out of control on, you know, the Canadian side and on the U.S. side of the border, right? So, you know, he'd also probably, you know, charge, you know, American companies for polluting the air and making our communities, you know, less healthy and creating the conditions for wildfires, right? So, you know, this is a situation where, you know, you have priorities in the wrong places and using tools that could be used for good, could be used for bringing prosperity to working people in their communities, right, instead using them for the wrong.

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1: First and foremost, I don't think it's about putting ideas in Trump's head. It's more about putting money in his pocket that's sort of moving the needle on some of these things. I mean, I think this is a president who's about $2 billion richer since taking office, largely because of, you know, pursuing deals that are beneficial to him and his family and not the country as a whole. I mean, I think a couple of things on your question about what do you do differently. I mean, I think first and foremost, you have to think about, you know, how do you make the trade policy of the United States one that we can be proud of, one that sort of is focused on putting money in people's pockets, is focused on bringing security to our planet and to our communities, and to rebuilding an industrial base that allows us to compete at the highest level, producing sort of those like next generation materials that the world needs. You can do that. And oh, by the way, you can do that alongside kind of partners and allies who also care about the same things that we do. I mean, I think the idea that we're fighting Canada when we actually need Canada and others like them to sort of address some of the challenges that we all face is a pretty good example of how this is so wrong.
2: Yeah, I got to tell you, with friends like us, who needs enemies? I'll be honest, you know, when you look at what's going on, and I'm sure on Monday you saw Trump's truth, where he said, I will not allow the Gordie Howe Bridge to open until the United States is fully compensated for everything we have given them. And also, importantly, Canada treats the United States with the fairness and respect that we deserve. Because one of our biggest trading partners, we're not going to open a bridge to make trade a little bit easier. No, we're going to, I guess, extract something. And I don't really know what it is yet that he wants. But hey, he wants something.
1: Yeah, and let me venture a guess and say that what he wants has nothing to do with American workers, right? What he wants is something good for him. And I think there's a big difference, and I think people see that. You know, Canada's reaction to all this, I think, is really telling. You know, the first, couple months of the administration, 6 months of the administration, Trump would make some sort of outrageous tariff threat, and Canada would be down in D.C., you know, within hours trying to sort of, you know, figure out how to deal with it and
2: appease him.
1: Carney just shrugs his shoulders now. He's got his own plan, right? He's doing deals with other countries. He's investing in Canada. And I think he's really sort of demonstrated that there's a way forward that just says, let Trump sort of do his crazy, but we're going to move forward into the future. And he's showing a lot of leadership and he's benefiting politically because of it. He's wildly popular in Canada. You know, because he's sort of standing up to Trump and has a vision for the future that's inclusive and compelling.
2: Yeah, what's scary is, you know, I saw that they're going to open up Canada to, well, I think it was like only 49,000 Chinese EVs. And I'm going, you know, that cracked the door open. That's not good for me. And this is, I think the message is we can no longer trust the U.S. and our partners to build these things. We're going to start looking to someone else. And someone that I don't know is even, I don't know that's trustworthy, but is viewed as more trustworthy than us, I guess, right?
1: Yeah, I think that's the right read. I think, you know, if Trump did not act the way he has against Canada, there's no way that the Carney government would do the deal that they did with China. I mean, frankly, there'd be no Carney government. I mean, Carney basically won because Trump was so belligerent towards Canada. And, you know, the Canadian government is looking at the situation. They say they can't trust their southern neighbor. They need some reliability. And part of that kind of reliability and resilience comes from diversifying their imports and their exports. And that's not a good thing for the U.S. I mean, we've been partners of theirs for, you know, centuries and have benefited because of it. And Trump is sort of throwing that away because of some weird, you know, political you know, hatred of Canada.
2: No, it's very bizarre. So I guess the last line of question I've got for you, because look, I think all the red hats that I know voted for him because he was going to make America great. We were going to make we're going to bring manufacturing jobs back. You know, prices were going to fall. It was going to be this economic utopia. It really hasn't. And from a policy perspective, I think Democrats had better figure out how to reach those people who maybe are potentially reachable with an economic message or a message that's going to at least calm things down a bit. Do you see that possible, or is this where we're heading?
1: Oh, it's definitely possible. No question. I mean, I think.

0: the reality is we're not going back to what was, right? So the old way we did trade didn't work for working people. It didn't work for the climate. It led to kind of hyper-concentrated supply chains in China. And so if we're not going to go back, because that doesn't work, and we're not going to go this sort of like toxic nationalist way that the Trump folks want to go, there's a big question mark about, okay, which way do you want to go? And I think, you know, we're going to have, you know, long drawn out kind of primary process. But through that process, I think we'll see a lot of different ideas put forward of kind of what a new progressive, you know, vision of the future looks like for industrial policy and trade. And, you know, hopefully some of the ideas that we put forward at CAP will, you know, influence that conversation. But I, you know, there's a lot of really talented, really thoughtful people out there that are putting ideas out now. I'm excited to see where it goes.
1: Yeah, because look, you know, everybody I talk to is, you know, there's one thing crazier than the next that happens. The chaos level is through the roof. And in fact, the weird thing is you go on social media, there's a lot of things that aren't true being floated around that Trump said or did, but you go, plausible.
0: Yeah. I mean, and the, you know, part of this too is like, you know, it is from a company perspective, when I talk to company leaders, they will say, you know, there's bad policy and then there's impulsive chaotic policy. And they don't like bad policy, but they can invest around it. Nobody can deal with the sort of chaos and impulse of Trump, because you have no idea what the rules are going to be tomorrow, much less, you know, 4 or 5, you know, 10 years from now. And so I think part of this is about sort of recreating rules that allow people to invest in their people and grow industries here at home.
1: No, that's exactly it. But hey, look, the teleprompter guy made $100,000. So, you know, at least someone's making money out of the chaos. But
0: no question.
1: Ryan Mulholland, I appreciate the time. Great talking with
0: Thanks,
1: you.
0: Thanks, good to see you too.
1: Ryan Mulholland, Senior Fellow of International Economic Policy there at the Center for American Progress. 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Email me, rick@therickSmithshow.com. 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Excited? 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
1: So I've been reading a lot of stories recently about how AI is not going to be a problem. AI is not going to do what they said it's going to do. In fact, the biggest position some of the AIs, it's overblown, folks are saying, is that it's actually the problem is going to be old people are going to be retiring at some point, and well, we're not going to have people to replace them. That's been kind of the weird argument while a lot of companies are moving towards AI. And I saw this story by our friend Michael Sonato about what was going on in the Bronx, how, you know, some nurses there have been replaced by AI. There's a lot of questions around that. But I guess my question is, would you feel comfortable with, you know, just the robot checking your chart or making sure your meds are right? Or you okay with just the robot? Interesting stuff. But here to share some thoughts on what's going on in the Bronx and, well, some other stuff we can jump around into. I've asked our good friend Michael Sonato to come share some thoughts. He's a labor reporter over at The Guardian. You can check out their website, theguardian.com. Michael, thanks for taking time for us.
4: Anytime, Rick. Thanks for having me again.
1: So what's going on at this Montfori Hospital there in the Bronx? As I understand, I think 12, is it 12 nurses?
4: It's 12 nurses in this department. So these are utilization review nurses. So they essentially are reviewing, you know, medical care that has already been performed and kind of, you know, tracking it with, you know, insurance claims, whether that's private or, you know, Medicare, Medicaid, and making sure it aligns. And oftentimes, you know, speaking to, you know, I interviewed a nurse who had been at the hospital for 39 years who was involved in this layoff, and she explained to me that she doesn't understand how AI can replace what they do, because oftentimes they don't have enough information at hand to make a decision or make an actual review. So they have to, you know, she gave an example of the mental psych ward. They often have to speak with staffers there and figure out, you know, what care was given, why it was given, when, and you know, complete the review that way. And, you know, part of this also was this was one of the hospitals that was involved in the largest nurses strike in New York City history in January. It lasted several weeks. Montefiore was one of the hospitals that was holding out as hospitals, as, you know, nurses were still out on strike. They were spending a significant amount of money on travel nurses to try to replace those nurses rather than, you know, agree to a fair contract with these nurses. And so, you know, afterwards, this nurse explained to me once they returned to work, you know, the way their protocols, their working conditions were kind of changing, and they were never given any answers as to why. And then a few weeks later, all of a sudden they received a 45-day notice that they were all being laid off. And even in reaching out to the hospital, they had no explanation. All they said was the union's lying. They lie all the time, but didn't provide any actual information on how AI are going to replace the work that these nurses do. Why is it going to do that? You know, they didn't, you know, the nurses complained there was no pilot program to ensure that the work is actually done. So it seemed, you know, haphazardly and partially as a retaliation for what the union did. And, you know, I reached out to the National Nurses United, you know, an affiliate of theirs represent the nurses at these hospitals. And they said this is possibly the first layoff of nurses within the union, as far as they can tell, which is, you know, very, very concerning. And I think provides a glimpse of the kinds of things we're going to see where, you know, AI is not where it is to, you know, replace large swaths of workers, but it's got to start somewhere. And, right. You know, I think we're seeing the beginning of that.
1: Now, they have a collective bargaining agreement. How can they just implement this stuff? Because, look, I've got a lot of truck driver friends who are concerned that when the company starts going towards automated vehicles, you know, is there language in their contract that stops that? You know, anything here contractually, or is this just an opportunity to just steamroll over it?
4: Yeah, before the layoffs happened, they filed an unfair labor practice charge and obviously added to it once they received layoff notices. So it's up to the NLRB, and this is Trump's grossly underfunded, undermanned NLRB that has to, you know, adjudicate it. And, you know, even in, you know, the best of times under the Biden administration, it can take, you know, well over a year for workers who are terminated in retaliation for union activity or in violation of a contract to be made whole. So, you know, that process is going to, you know, be carried out at the NLRB. But, you know, in the meantime, yes, these nurses were laid off, and, you know, AI is conducting their utilization reviews at Montefiore Hospital, as far as we know.
1: So is this something that the entire nursing industry at some point is going to have to worry about? I mean, is this like a test case? Do you see this as, is this, you know, kind of the, you know, the canary in the coal mine?
4: Yeah, I think so. So National Nurses United have been, you know, they put out a lot of, you know, literature and taken stances, you know, strongly against this, that nurses at the bedside cannot be replaced by AI. AI cannot, you know, there's no replacement for the work that they do. And doing so, you know, risks patient care, you know, risk workers, and it just further adds, you know, an issue to the U.S. healthcare system. We're already the most expensive in the world with poor outcomes. I think it's like 60, 70 million Americans are underinsured. I think there's 30, 40 million have no insurance. So this is just adding on to the issues already facing nurses who have been dealing with staffing shortages, being you know, just understaffed, overworked, you know, not getting breaks. You know, I've covered nurses strikes for years, and you know what they've been fighting for are, you know, these issues of, you know, what affects them affects their patients. And this is just a big issue. And, you know, the healthcare industry, it's, there's a lot of money to be had. And, you know, and anyone that has any familiarity with the labor movement knows that employers will try to, you know, undercut and eliminate labor or get, find the cheapest labor they can, regardless of, you know, the quality going down as a result.
1: No, it's scary times. Look, I mean, I don't necessarily want, you know, as you pointed out, I don't want someone who doesn't have all the information or AI that doesn't have all the information just reaching for, you know, whatever's there. Especially when you're talking about my health. I think that's something that Americans are going to be a little freaked out about. Or do you think that this idea of this is the future, this is the innovation of the future, this is how we make healthcare cheaper by getting rid of actual workers, do you think that message lands?
4: I don't think it lands when you are doing it in direct opposition to the workers that are being impacted. I think there's a right way to, you know, implement AI and making and ensuring that the quality doesn't go anywhere, or that, you know, the nurses union, you know, kept saying it's a tool. It should be used as a tool in conjunction with nurses to better assist them, to improve their ability to care for patients, not to replace nurses and, you know, save some money for these multi-billion dollar healthcare companies
1: Yeah. No, I mean, you know, it's the reality where we are. But I do want to hear people's thoughts on this. I mean, are you okay, would we be okay with an all AI hospital? I mean, they've got, you know, all robotic hotels. Is that our future? That scares me. I want to hear thoughts on that. Rick at therickSmithShow.com. You got another article that caught my attention, Michael, that I wanted to spend a little time to, because, you know, all of the stuff that's going on in Minnesota around, you know, all the, you know, the Somalis are cheating, and it really played into that kind of fear and smear that the right does so well. And I kept asking the question, the guy who's running around making these claims, doing these videos, much like the other right-wing provocateurs, you know, how much of it is well-edited, how much of it is perfectly timed for maximum chaos? And finally, a group of civil rights groups have begun to, I guess they filed a lawsuit to maybe find some, if any of this stuff is real. Walk me through some of that.
4: So in March, the ACLU and a bunch of other groups made a FOIA request to get these records because, you know, the Trump administration, the officials were openly citing this Nick Shirley YouTube video is why we think there's all this massive fraud. And the Minnesota Republican Party actually worked with Nick Shirley to develop this video. And Elon Musk retweeted it, engaged with it, made sure that on his platform on X, it went viral. And it did. And this was cited as the basis for all this context, all this claims about fraud. A couple weeks later is when this massive immigration or anti-immigration raids in Minnesota by the Trump administration happened that resulted in the murders of Alex Pretty and Renee Good. And since then, it's just, you know, amplified this hate towards Somalians. You know, I think there's around 40 to 60,000 Somalian immigrants in Minnesota. You know, Trump has made overtly racist rhetoric toward the community. Ilhan Omar is a congresswoman, you know, representing Minnesota, comes from Somalia. So, you know, she's borne the brunt of much of this racism as well. So, you know, they're looking for transparency on. So after that video, the Trump administration attempted to freeze childcare funding and funding for two other social programs for five Democratic states, claiming that because of this video, there's all this fraud. States sued, and immediately a judge was like, this is ridiculous. You can't do that. And they actually backed off of it because they didn't want to provide the emails around that decision. So they don't want transparency. They claim to be the most transparent administration ever, which is laughable, which is a ridiculous claim, overtly a lie. These civil rights groups are just trying to get the information as to what was going on in the communications between the Trump administration and this YouTuber to make this video and to put out the claims in this video. Because even this kid, this 23-year-old, didn't know what he was doing. CNN interviewed him after it, and he said, you saw what I saw. And local news media outlets went the next day, and there were actually children at the daycare centers. He said they were completely empty and that they were Somalian fraud, even though he showed no evidence of that. And state regulators visited all these sites also. And didn't find anything out of the ordinary.
1: But hold on. This is all of this. You know, I went for months of people going, there's all this waste, fraud, and abuse, all this fraud that's out there. Michael, there's a whole setup, and it's benefiting the Democratic. There was a whole storyline that went around this. Are you telling me that's not entirely accurate?
4: It's not entirely accurate. So there was fraud in the pandemic.
1: Sure.
4: Everywhere. And there was a case in Minnesota where there's a large case, but it was already under investigation. The Biden administration officials in Minnesota were investigating and prosecuting these cases already. So what the Trump administration did was try to latch onto that and you know, use this, pre-existing fraud and claim that it's, evidence of this mass conspiracy. And that they, which is why it was the whole like propaganda arm of what Doge was doing around Elon Musk. And that was turned out to be completely a fraud in of in itself, didn't do what it claimed to do. Elon Musk didn't last long. All they did was break a bunch of stuff, steal a bunch of data, and claim they made a fraction of the savings they initially promised, and actually didn't even do that because their claims were false. And, you know, there was a lot of reporting pointing that out. it's just laughable. And then they switched it, so now J.D. Vance is running this fraud task force, and you have Trump officials constantly lying or misleading or taking existing cases and trying to use it as like a propaganda of claiming that there's this vast fraud in these public programs. And really, it's to justify cuts for SNAP, for Medicaid, for all these programs. That
1: right, because they know that all this stuff makes front page news, but the retraction ends up in the back of the pages. They know this, and it seems to be the MO. I don't know if you saw the big speech last week, but evidently, 2020 election, of which Trump was president when it happened, that was the Chinese, evidently. So we've now needed to get another boogeyman. I guess we're doing the communist Red Scare again. That's coming back. So it seems like there's an MO here. There seems like there's a path that they keep following. They throw out a boogeyman. They hammer, get us all afraid of something. And then, well, it turns out to be nowhere close to accurate. But what they did, they got people afraid of each other.
4: Absolutely. I think that's the whole premise of why they're focusing on fraud, on waste and abuse. And you've been hearing this mantra for the past 16, 17 months out of this administration, regardless of the fact that this is the self-dealing within this administration, the insider trading, the corruption, the conflict of interest are just astronomical.
1: It's crazy. Finally, I got to get your thoughts. I don't know if you saw the big news. I think you actually wrote a piece on it. Lindsey Graham's sister, I guess, is now going to run for the full term. She's going to run in the election, actually being appointed first woman senator from South Carolina. Is that a big deal?
4: I think it's very undemocratic to just appoint, you know, someone's sister. And, you know, this is a red state where, you know, Democrats really don't stand a chance, you know, in an election. So it's going to come down to a Republican primary. And when you have someone appointed who says they're going to run the general election, they're already you know, appointed to be a front runner, essentially. Yeah.
1: Power of incumbency, man. Power of incumbency. And I got to be honest, I don't know what her qualifications to be senator are. But to be honest, you know, I didn't think Lindsey Graham was qualified either. So, yeah, it is what it is.
4: Yeah.
1: Not touching that. Good on you. But Michael, as always, love the work. Hope folks will check it out over at theguardian.com. We'll get links out on social media. Michael Sinato, thanks so much.
4: Yeah, of course. Thanks, Rick.
1: Want to hear your thoughts? Email me, Rick at therickSmithShow.com. What do you think? Lindsey Graham's sister? Yeah, because you know, who needs qualifications? Because didn't we just go through a whole Graham Plattner thing about not being qualified? Yeah. Rick at therickSmithShow.com. Right back. I'm Rick Smith, and this is Labor History in 2.
5: On this day in labor history, the year was 1878. That was the day that a new song was introduced to the U.S. labor movement. Reverend Jesse H. Jones set the lyrics of a poem that had been written by I.G. Blanchard more than a decade earlier. The song was called The 8-Hour Day. The fight for 8 hours had become one of the central causes of labor. In 1850, the average work week was 70 hours. This meant that workers had little time for anything else beside their daily toil. After the Civil War, calls for the 8-hour day gained momentum. It became a movement that united workers from different workplaces and backgrounds. 8-hour leagues were formed in cities across the nation. They hosted talks and rallies to spread the word about the need to shorten the work week. At rallies, protesters waved 8-hour banners. They also sang the song that became their anthem. The first verse boldly began, "We mean to make things over. We are tired of toil for naught, with but bare enough to live upon, and never an hour for thought. We want to feel the sunshine. We want to smell the flowers. We are sure that God has willed it, and we mean to have 8 hours. We're summoning our forces from the shipyard, shop, and mill. 8 hours for work, 8 hours for rest, 8 hours for what we will." The 8-hour day song continues to be reimagined today, including this version by Rhythm Fest.

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2: So a couple of labor stories I want to get to today before we wrap up. First, north of the border, Unifor and Ford of Canada say they've reached a tentative three-year deal covering over 5,000 auto workers at a key plant and distribution center there in Ontario and Alberta. That's a good thing. The agreement, unanimously endorsed by the union's bargaining committee, now heads for ratification to the membership. We'll see what happens with that, because workers are looking for, you know, some real wage gains, given the fact that, you know, I got to be honest, inflation's been crazy. They want stronger pensions. They want some job security commitments, especially in the EV era. Now that you're thinking about it, you got to wonder how all of that's, you know, the backdrop of the 49,000 Chinese EVs are coming in. Got to wonder what that's going to be. Now, back here to the States, the UAW, the United Auto Workers, the reform movement there facing a little kind of a test. Trump's Department of Justice has opened up a grand jury investigation alleging that the UAW president, Sean Fain, abused his power and secured benefits for a fiance and retaliated against a vice president who objected. We'll see. Fain calls the claims false, but the probe raises some questions about transparency and accountability inside the union that just had some real serious problems. Now, they're the folks who've been out there leading the most militant strikes that we've seen in decades. And I got to tell you, from my perspective, seems like a hit job. But we'll see. This will play itself out. Now, Boeing. Defense work. Everyone bracing for potential action there around pay, safety, and respect. After years of record defense contracts and crisis at the company, workers are signaling that they're done. They're done taking promises without concrete improvements. And yeah, about time. Now, throw on top of all of that the macroeconomic picture that we're living through right now. Pretty ugly for workers. Inflation still north of 4%. And the war-driven economic uncertainty that's pushing costs up while wages flat. Not a good mix. I would argue probably not winning. But from the gas pumps to the grocery aisle, we're feeling it. We're paying for Trump's geopolitical games. And we didn't sign up for it. Again, I said this earlier. Did not sign up for any of this. And none of my red hats signed up for this either. Bottom line, auto workers in Canada are trying to lock in some good sizable gains for themselves. Auto workers here in the U.S. are watching their leadership being tested in real time while defense workers are inching toward the picket line. We'll keep an eye on that. All against the backdrop of, you know, rising inflation, stagnating and falling wages, and a potential expanding war. So good times. Is this where we're going with all this? And aren't you just frustrated that you have no leadership in Washington? And this is where I go back to Thomas Massie. I go back to some Republicans who are going, hey, we have all the power. Why aren't we doing anything? And look, I've gotten a lot of responses from folks about, you know, how the midterms are going to be this big blowout and Democrats are going to sweep in. And that's probably going to happen. But it still doesn't mean anything's going to get done. That's when the hard work begins. That's when the education begins. That's when having a platform really matters. And what Republicans are doing right now, what the media is doing right now, what the wealth class in this country is spending a little energy on right now is framing anything that helps working people as somehow to be communist. Because that's back. And who didn't see that coming? Interesting. Because remember, there was a period where the right and Russia, they were kissing. They were fondling each other. They were hanging on each other. Because, well, that. And now this ramping up. And I know, look, you know, Russia's not communist anymore. Yeah. No, they've gone further to the other side. They've gone all the way around the dial. to just around the other side. So it's interesting to watch, but also frightening in that people are buying some of it. And while Democrats may take power and probably will take, will definitely take the House, maybe take the Senate, there is an opportunity to begin the education process of moving for policies in 28. Because this is the Republicans' plan. I think they've given up on 2026. It's about 2028 and holding on to the presidency. And then looking back and going, you know, Democrats had power for 2 years. They didn't do anything. You know this is coming. Because it's what they do, and they do it well. The pendulum swings around a little bit, and they seem to play the calendar a lot better than Democrats do, which is why I'm hoping that the next 2 years are lots of accountability, holding Trump accountable for all of the stuff that he's done, all of the criming, but also pushing an agenda of going, look, once we get the Oval Office back, if we can keep the House and the Senate, these are the policies we want to move forward. And yeah, we're going to have to fight back on, oh, it's all communism. It's not. But we'll see. And that's why I think they're pulling this card now. Get us used to it a little bit. Get us pointing our fingers at each other. I want to hear your thoughts. Email me, rick@therickssmithshow.com. Are you tired of winning yet? And I know that's kind of like beating a dead horse. But are you? Because I got to tell you, you know, this not good. Not good. Email me, rick@therickssmithshow.com. 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And as always, thanks so much for being here. We'll see you back here next time.
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4: And good Tuesday morning to you. Benny Mathers here for a look at your Alternative Talk AM 1150 traffic update for Around the Sound. We'll start things out over on I-90 eastbound just west of 150th Avenue Southeast and Mompost 11 there in Bellevue. Recent crash partially blocking the right hand of the lane. And we also have on State Route 167 southbound just south of Southwest 43rd Street. Mompost 24, a disabled vehicle partially blocking the right hand of the lane. Good thing though, DOT crews and State Patrol have arrived at both scenes to take care of those situations. And stay tuned coming up next. After the news and weather, it's Voices of Experience with Paul Casey.
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6: NBC News Radio, I'm Michael Kastner. U.S. soldier killed in an Iranian attack on an Iraq base has been identified. 30-year-old Sergeant Michael Emmanuel Swinton of Fayetteville, North Carolina, was killed over the weekend during a controlled detonation of an Iranian drone on Saturday. Swinton was one of three U.S. soldiers killed in Iranian attacks over the weekend. 19-year-old Isabella Gonzalez of Texas was killed on Friday, while 25-year-old Tyler Freehan of Hawaii died on Saturday. Yesterday, the Pentagon reported that nearly 100 U.S. service members have been injured since July 7th. Almost all of those who were injured have returned to duty. The dignified transfer of the two U.S. soldiers killed in Jordan has been postponed. That's according to the White House, which said the ceremony will take place on a date that's being finalized. President Trump has said he was set to be in attendance today at Dover Air Force Base in Delaware. As tensions continue to flare in the Middle East, Iran's Islamic Revolutionary Guard Corps claims its aerospace force used cruise missiles to destroy Amazon's central data infrastructure in Bahrain. The IRGC said today that the U.S. air defense systems and radar installations were also targeted in the attack. Secretary of War Pete Hegseth is testifying before the Senate today. Scott Carr with more in Washington.
7: It's expected Secretary Hegseth will be joined by the Joint Chiefs Chair, General Dan Kane, at the hearing before the Senate Appropriations Committee. Lawmakers called for the hearing concerning President Trump's requested supplemental funding package to cover the costs of the war in Iran and other emergencies.
6: Tropical storm Bertha is slowly moving toward the Gulf Coast. The latest update from the National Hurricane Center puts the storm at about 100 miles south-southwest of Panama City, Florida. Michael Kastner, NBC News Radio.
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6: Gas prices are creeping up again as the conflict between the U.S. and Iran heats up. More from Tammy Trujillo.
10: Traffic through the Strait of Hormuz appears to have slowed, sending the price of oil upward in the last few weeks. According to AAA, today's average price for a gallon of regular unleaded is a penny over $4 a gallon. That's up from $3.85 a week ago. Drivers in California are paying the most at $5.51 a gallon. I'm Tammy Trujillo.
6: New York City Mayor Mamdani is doubling down on his plans to arrest Israeli Prime Minister Benjamin Netanyahu. More from Lizzie Radabali.
11: The Israeli leader is expected to visit the Big Apple in September for the UN General Assembly.
12: My administration will follow all applicable local laws. That is our commitment. That is something that we will follow through on. When it comes to an adherence to local law. And that's all I have to add on that.
11: It comes after a recent New York Times podcast interview where the mayor said Netanyahu belongs in The Hague. President Trump dismissed claims from Mamdani in a post on Truth Social saying Netanyahu will not be arrested while in the United States. Netanyahu called the ICC a kangaroo court with no jurisdiction over Israelis. In New York, I'm Lizzie Radabali.
6: Fairlife has halted its production of milk in the U.S. following a ransomware attack. More from Matt Mattinson.
13: Coca-Cola, which purchased Fairlife in 2020, said in a statement that the impacts of the incident are not yet known. The beverage giant added, however, that the breach has not affected product quality or safety. It's unclear when the breach occurred or when production will resume.
14: He's choosing Texas, I can tell.
6: This week's top 10 songs on the Billboard Hot 100 are out now. Choosing Texas by Ella Langley is number one, marking its 14th time at the top. Since its release, Taylor Swift's I Knew It, I Knew You stayed at the second spot. Michael Kastner, NBC News Radio.
4: And let's go ahead and take a look now at your alternative talk weather outlook for Tuesday. Well, a warm and hazy day today. High temperatures in the upper 80s, low 90s in selected areas. For tonight, hazy conditions will hang around. Low temperatures also dropping down to about 64. For Wednesday, much of the same. Hot and hazy. High temperatures in the low 90s with a little bit of wind out of the west to northwest at 5 to 10 miles per hour. A few high passing clouds for Wednesday night. Low temperatures dropping down to about 63. For Thursday, a small front moving in, so we'll drop those high temperatures to the upper 70s. We also might see an isolated shower and thunderstorm. Low temperatures around 60.
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17: What's your general feeling about the sports in Seattle now, as opposed to when you started getting involved in it?
18: It's a golden age, really. I mean, we have the Super Bowl champion Seahawks. We've got the Kraken. Now, they've struggled a little bit, but we do have NHL hockey here, and they're drawing well. Obviously, the Mariners, you know, and again, this is a credit to the Randy Adamax. Randy retired recently. The Kevin Martinez's. They create a great ballpark experience. You know, it's fan-friendly, and hopefully they'll be a little more consistent for the rest of the year. But I'm just amazed at the crowds. You know, the FIFA experience, as you mentioned, was jaw-dropping. It energizes the city. It energized the country.

0: Well, good afternoon and welcome to Voices of Experience. My name is Paul Casey, and I'm here with Eric Ryder.
1: Hey, good afternoon, Paul.
0: Good afternoon to you. And Eric Kramer is not with us today.
1: Our man in Spokane is missing.
0: Yes, but I think he's come out this way to do some fishing on the coast, which he does. That's the thing about Eric Kramer. He only thinks about himself. Going on vacation, living that life while we're here bringing you Voices of Experience.
1: Sound a little jealous, Paul.
0: I am, but...
1: So am I.
0: I tell you, though, Eric deserves it. He
1: Absolutely.
0: Works hard.
1: Absolutely.
0: He really does.
1: Yes.
0: And as you do, and I admire you guys a lot, how many balls you have in the air, but Eric Kramer is certainly one, has been doing this so long.
1: Yep.
0: I mean, how many years has he been here? I'm going to say it's over 20.
1: I think about 30.
0: 30 years,
1: yeah.
0: Yes, because I knew him back in the day. But, you know, he just goes at it every day. And that's a tough job that he has. I mean, being in sales and radio, and particularly when we look at the great transitions that have taken place in radio and so much communication over the years, to be able to persevere during that time is really good. So, Eric, if you get a chance to hear this, you probably won't. You're probably, you know, enjoying your time in the Pacific Ocean doing your thing. But if you catch a big salmon, I just gave you a big plug. So, you know, half a salmon would be great, you know, this time of year. What do you think?
1: I'm not a big salmon fan, but
0: you're not.
1: Yeah, I do. Got my fingers crossed that he catches what he's looking for.
0: And we'll get into what we're looking for today now. So let's get to the intro voice that we heard coming into the show, leading us in. And that's Jim Copacino. And he's really endeared to our city for so many years in the advertising business. Just a creative mind that we could talk about him for a whole show. But what I focus on is one thing that we are all familiar with, his work. And I say all of us, most of us, is that he did a lot of Mariner commercials for about 25, 30 years. And he really changed advertising and baseball across the country. I mean, up to that point, it was kind of like you had your stars, your heroes, but he brought humor into it. Just like he did to Alaska Airlines when he got that advertising contract. I won't go into detail there, but if you Google Alaska Airlines advertisements from the 1970s or so and in the 80s, you'll know what I'm talking about. It actually really helped Alaska give a big boost to their profile. It was really very well done. But he did this with the Mariners, too, and really during the time of, you know, you have to look at the Mariners really at the top of their game. We had Randy Johnson, you know, we had Ken Griffey Jr., Edgar Martinez, and all these wonderful players. And he turned this advertising into just fun. We talk about Edgar Martinez doing the clap. I'll talk about that or with him on that. But a really creative genius, and I really believe that he is one of the best. So he's going to be on shortly. By the way, the All-Star game was last night. I didn't see it. But I understand that the American League won 4-0. We had one representative, and that was Randy Arozarena. And I understand, well, I read he went 1-for-2. We played, got into the fifth inning, and that's what our local representative to the All-Star game did. Let's see, what else do we have today? We have a woman by the name of Aida Salazar. And she's written a book, and I want to talk about that a little bit later. But actually, the book focuses itself on two eighth graders who lived in Oakland. They didn't know each other. They're around the same age. They're both parents sent them down to Mexico, and the main reason in mind for doing this was to get off social media. Just to get away from it. And so it's a very interesting approach to it in how she approached the need to do that. So let's see. Meandering musings for today. Names on the Wall. And talks about Neil was there. Prague. It's a very tough issue in the sense that it's very depressing in the way that what reminds what happened in World War II, but I don't think we should ever forget it. But it has to do with names on the wall. The 80,000 Jews lived in Prague before World War II, and more than 75,000 were killed or missing. So anyhow, he's going to talk about that, and it's really quite moving. Voices of History, a very famous social network, was launched on this day in 2006. Do you have any idea, Eric?
1: You said a social network?
0: Yes.
1: Yeah, I think I have a good idea.
0: All right, so I was going to even give a bigger hint, and that would give it away. So I'm not going to do that since you grabbed it, you think, from just what I described.
1: I might be looking at it at this very moment.
0: Probably are. Let's see. What else?

0: when it splashed down in the Pacific after Neil Armstrong, Buzz Aldrin, and Michael Collins came down from the moon when they went up in 1969. And what they had to go through, they were in a container for about 4 or 5 days before they can come out to make sure they didn't have any, were carrying anything that could be detrimental to the Earth or the people on Earth. But anyhow, that's not the story. This is pretty amazing. And I will just say, if you think bureaucracy sometimes is really crazy, well, it is. That's what this is about, this curious chronicle for today.
1: Yeah, well, I'm glad they did the quarantine, though. I mean, we didn't know if there would be, like, moon measles or something like that. We'd never been there before, so.
0: That's right. No, no, that's not what it's about. Let's say, no, they absolutely should have done that. I kind of maybe was confusing there, but that had nothing to do with that part of it. But I think, I don't know if it was before they went in or out. You'll hear, you know what? People are going to just have to stick around and hear it.
1: I'm going to stick around.
0: What is this guy talking about? I think you will enjoy it, so stay here with me. Timeless classic for today, Heart of Gold by Neil Young. Okay.
1: Great song.
0: And wanted to get that on the air to let you know. You'll hear the whole song on Kixie. You'll hear part of the song on KKNW. But on my podcast that you may be listening to, you will not hear the song at all because of licensing issues. So I just wanted to be upfront about that. So I think we can jump into Jim Copacino, and I gave a pretty good introduction at the beginning, so why don't we just get into the interview I had with Jim.
2: I was an English major in college. It prepares you to do nothing but everything, you know? So I was thinking about being a teacher. I was thinking about being a journalist, but I just loved writing. So I knew whatever I did would involve writing. I got my resume, and I walked around Manhattan dropping my resume off. I stumbled into a writing position at the McGraw-Hill Book Company, writing promotional literature for their business division. I mean, it was the most boring stuff in the world, promoting typing textbooks and accounting textbooks. If you did it right in a very compressed way, whether it's print or radio or television, you could tell a story and combine entertainment with salesmanship. So I was hooked.
3: Let's get into the Mariners. That's a fascinating story, too.
2: You'll certainly recall when Jeff Smuggin bought the team. He was a great promoter. He was a radio executive. The Mariners were playing in the Drab Kingdom, and he just wanted to do what he could to bring some spark and some energy, even though the teams in those days were not good. He brought in a guy named Stuart Lane and Kevin Martinez, who is now the president of the Mariners, to spice up the promotion of the team, recognizing that, you know, wing baseball is the best way to put people in the seats, but you can also do a lot with promotions and advertising and that sort of thing. So I've been a baseball nut since I was 6 years old. So they visited a number of agencies, and I think they recognized that I had a feel for baseball, and they liked some of the work we had done. That was an agency called Livingston & Company, and they hired us, and we did a couple of campaigns for them, and then I moved on to McCann Erickson, and they moved the account to McCann Erickson. And then I started my own agency with Betty Fujikato, and they moved in with us at the agency that we founded. And it was over the course of about 30 years. I could only conclude I wasn't charging enough.
3: How about the excitement level now in Seattle sports with the Mariners? They seem to be drawing extremely well every game. The record is not so great now, but still they're drawing very well. It seems like the World Cup was a smash hit here in Seattle. I mean, I think we managed extremely well. And, you know, you think about it going in, what could go wrong? But certainly it, again, just went really smoothly. The game didn't turn out so good.
2: Yes.
3: What's your general feeling about the sports in Seattle now as opposed to when you started getting involved in it?
2: It's a golden age, really. I mean, we have the Super Bowl champion Seahawks. We've got the Kraken. Now, they've struggled a little bit, but we do have NHL hockey here, and they're drawing well. Obviously, the Mariners, you know, and again, this is a credit to the Randy Adamacs. Randy retired recently. The Kevin Martinez's. They create a great ballpark experience. You know, it's fan friendly, and hopefully they'll be a little more consistent for the rest of the year. But I'm just amazed at the crowds. You know, the FIFA experience, as you mentioned, was jaw dropping. It was it energizes the city, it energized the country. The games in Seattle, the matches, to a world stage. You know, as a destination, and the city received superlatives for the experience.
3: Do you think we're ever going to get the Sonics back?
2: That's a great question. Yes, Seattle's a great sports town. We have great facilities, Climate Pledge Arena, which is a world-class venue for basketball. We've got the Seahawks, we've got the Mariners, we've got the Sounders, we've got the WNBA Storm, we've got the MLS here.
3: Back to your commercials that you did for the Mariners for so many years, how many total spots did you do?
2: I've never really counted them up. You know, we did some things that weren't that were more promotional ideas, but I think it's in the neighborhood of 200. It included things like the Buter Buzz Night promotion.
3: I remember that.
2: We did a lot. I mean, for about 25 plus years. But you know, by and large, all our experiences with the players were really good. They were good guys. Wanted to have fun with them. Baseball is a tough sport. It is a game of failure, as you know. And you know, to see these guys be able to have a little fun and do something that's very different from what their profession is, by and large, it was just a lot of fun.
3: And you were really first out of the box with this, were you not? Of all major league ball clubs, the Seattle Mariners doing it.
2: Yeah, there was a very good agency in San Francisco called Goodby Silverstein. And they used to do the Giants advertising. And every year, you know, they'd have these competitions about the best Major League Baseball commercials. And it was Goodby and us were usually among the top two or three.
3: Well, I guess it says it all when at some point, I don't know what year it was, but your Mariners classic commercials were put on the big screen on DVD night. And fans got to the park early, and I understand thousands did come just to see the DVD and your commercials over the years.
2: Yeah, I like to say I think it was one of the few times in human history when people actually stood in line to watch commercials.
3: My favorite commercial, as I think I've said to you before, is the clapper. I mean, you had a lot of them. There could be about 5 or 10 I could, really go. But somehow he's so low-key. And his voice, the way he talks, he's got that accent. It's perfect, you know. And then the clapper, I just could watch that, and I do, many times. And he goes, what does he say at the end? Do we have a problem or something like that? Or is there there's a problem? Just
2: a problem.
3: Quiet, you know.
2: And he said, I've got this idea so we can take late night batting practice. And it was a dark ballpark. And he claps his hands like the clapper, and the lights come on. Claps, the lights go off, and he goes, oh, that's pretty cool. We can turn it on and off with the clapper. And then, of course, a game starts, and the fans start clapping, and the lights are going on and off, on and off, on and off.
3: Yeah, I see you laughing at it now. I just love that one. That was a great one.
2: A little bit self-conscious about his accent and his English. We said, Edgar, people find this so charming, and you're so genuine, and you're such a nice guy. That comes across, through the camera. I don't think he ever really loved doing it for the reasons I just said, but boy, people loved everything he did.
3: If someone wanted to go take a look at these, would they just go to YouTube? How would they access them?
2: A lot of them are on YouTube. They can dig up Mariners DVDs, best commercials.
3: Do you ever think you want to get back in the game a little bit, not literally, but figuratively, about doing some creative things? Because you have all that in your brain. So sometimes you go, maybe I could do something here or there.
2: There's an organization called Protect Our Judges, and it really is about this very disturbing trend around the country where judges are coming under attack for their ruling from both extremists on the left and the right, threats and slander and outright violence. So we're working with a group of attorneys to try to raise money and to bring attention to this issue and find ways to blunt it.
0: That's Jim Copacino.
4: The names on the wall. I had been there before, years ago. And yet walking back into Prague's Jewish Quarter, this time, it felt just as heavy. Something about this place that stays with you. You walk through the streets. You enter the synagogues. You see the cemetery, thousands upon thousands of graves crowded together in a way that speaks to centuries of life. A community that existed, lived, thrived. And then you begin to understand what happened. In the late 1930s, there were roughly 80,000 Jews living in Prague. By the end of the war, more than 75,000 of them were gone. The scale of it is overwhelming, almost impossible to comprehend. But what struck me again, more than anything this time, was not the number, it was the names. Inside one of the synagogues, the names are written on the walls. Thousands of them, every inch covered. Each name representing a life, a person, a story. And standing there, you try to take it in. But you can't, not fully. Because it's too much. Too many lives reduced to words on a wall. I remember thinking, how do you

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1: Part of the city, still. And maybe that's part of the purpose. 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Because at a place like this, memory becomes tangible. You don't just learn about history. You stand inside it. And you're reminded that behind every number is a name. And behind every name was a life. Some places leave you inspired. Others leave you with questions. And then there are places like this that leave you quiet.
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4: It's one small step for man, one giant leap for mankind. Oh, that looks beautiful to me, Neil.
5: 11 seconds. You've got 10 seconds. The countdown going on right now. Morrow, up to Schultz. 5 seconds left in the game. You believe it, there are hope. Yes!
6: What has been going on down below as the presumed vehicle of O.J. Simpson is still traveling very slowly northbound along the 5 freeway, coming up again towards the 91 intersection. At that point, we'll just have to wait and see which way he's going to go.
7: Wow, all of those headlines right there. Remember all of them, and pretty remarkable. And again, Benny, putting that together, thank you for that. Let's get into the major historical events of this day. And let's start with this. We talked about Boeing last week, but it officially was founded on this day, on July 15th, 1916. And it was established, of course, by William Boeing, and it becomes a leader in manufacturing. The business is operated initially from a boathouse on Seattle's Duwamish River, where Boeing and his partner, Navy engineer George Conrad Westervelt, had been building seaplanes. The first aircraft was the B&W seaplane. It had flown just weeks earlier. Boeing invested about $100,000 of his own fortune earned in the timber industry to launch the company. And right at that time, World War I came into the radar and sparked growing interest in the military aviation. I think we talked about this a few weeks ago.
2: Yeah, I mean, great timing.
7: Yeah, and the thing is that in so many instances, you look at history and how many things happen so quickly. And this is an example of it. The Wright brothers, I think, took their first flight in 1903. And we're talking not much more than a decade later.
2: Right.
7: World War I, those planes were flying fighters in the air. It's staggering.
2: Yeah,
7: think
2: and
7: how
2: if you,
7: quickly.
2: You look at the difference between the Kitty Hawk plane, the Wright brothers flyer, and those planes in World War One, it's pretty impressive the leap that they made
7: That's
2: in just that short period
7: what I'm
2: of time.
7: Suggesting. Yeah. Yes, it's just staggering that when you step back. That's why I do this. I'm so fascinated by things, and that's most of it, especially this country. I mean, other countries certainly have incredible movements in terms of technology, and we all, not the only ones, but you know, I guess I'm waving the American flag a lot if I can here, because sometimes I can be critical. But I think that's a right we have too, and I'm not going to sidelight into that now. But we are an amazing country. And
2: right.
7: to look at this, and that's why when I do this segment, it just makes me more and more proud to be an American, all I can say.
2: It doesn't always go that way. I just heard a story about the guy that invented air conditioning. And it didn't immediately take off because people were like, that's not natural.

0: Okay.
1: Yeah. Years later, when the people were sick of being hot, they're like, yeah, maybe let's take a second look.
0: Yeah, exactly. It was like, I think I mentioned myself with the microwave. I was hesitant to get that for a while because how do they do this? So I was kind of hesitant on that for a while. Let's see, on May 9th, 1917, the company changed its name to the Boeing Airplane Company, reflecting the expanding ambitions of the Boeing Company. So what else do we have here? In 1945, on this day, the Trinity nuclear test is prepared. The Manhattan Project readies the first atomic bomb test in New Mexico. And, of course, we know what happened there. And what else? The Pentagon Papers are published in 1971. Leaked documents reveal government secrecy about the Vietnam War. The publication increases public distrust and about the leadership of the country at the time. And that was released by Daniel Ellsberg. And it was published in the New York Times.
1: Coincidence that it's the same day that Nixon says, I'm going to China.
0: I didn't know that happened today.
1: Yeah, 1971. July 15th.
0: Well, very well could have.
1: Yeah.
0: Grab the headlines and put this news.
1: We've definitely seen those games of distraction before.
0: But it didn't work here because I was there in college just starting. I think I was a freshman. And it was all over the place. Mm. I mean, it really hit hard and people were doing it, talking about it. Okay, so I talked at the beginning and I think that you did get this, Eric, Twitter was launched.
1: I actually was wrong because I was thinking of Facebook, and I haven't looked at Twitter in a long, long time. I abandoned that many, many years ago.
0: Well, that's interesting. So now we know that it's now called X.
1: Right.
0: And Jack Dorsey, Biz Stone, Evan Williams, and Noah Glass started the company with a simple idea. Let people answer one question. What are you doing? Users posted short 140-character updates, making it easy to share everyday moments instantly. The launch was modest. There were no massive advertising campaigns. Instead, word spread gradually through bloggers. People initially dismissed Twitter as a novelty, wondering why anyone would care about a stranger's brief updates. And I agree with that. I still don't care. And so I'm not on Twitter either.
1: Well, the thing that sold it was the celebrities that hopped on and then major like news outlets and things like that. So it became a way to talk to companies, to celebrities, news outlets, etc. So it did kind of serve a purpose there for a while, but then it just kind of got corrupted by the less savory side of the world hopping on there, so to speak.
0: Yeah, and I'm not a big follower or fan of Facebook. I mean, I just don't. And I think it comes for the reason that I alluded to, with Twitter or X, whatever you want to call it, is that it takes for you're scrolling through and you see someone's on vacation in Hawaii and what they're eating in a restaurant or where they're on the beach or whatever. What's the point? I mean, great. I'm glad you're having a good time in Hawaii, but come on. I don't know. That's just my thing. All right. So there we go. Old Grump is going to move on to the next more local interest here. And this is courtesy of historylink.org.
1: By the way, I'm liking this segment. Did you see my thumbs up?
0: Oh, this segment that we do,
1: yes,
0: this
1: Voices
0: particular
1: of
0: one.
1: I'm clicking like on it.
0: Oh, okay. Yes. Good. All right. Good to hear. By the way, before I get going, we do have a winner for the two tickets. I know we talked about it for the Rainiers game, so we've had calls come in. Thank you very much. We do have winners.
1: Congratulations.
0: For the Rainiers.
1: I'm liking that as well.
0: Congratulations to them because they're going to love it. It's a great experience. There's not one person has gone to a game there and not really just had a wonderful time. It is just, and it's true. So that's why, and that's part of what keeps me doing it. Because I get really nice notes from people. You know, they go out of their way to find me and go, wow, that was fun. So anyhow, congratulations to, we'll get in contact with you.
1: And they have
0: shortly
1: to write the notes because they can't find you on Twitter or Facebook.
0: That's right. That's a very good point. Yes, you're right. You won't actually. I think I'm on Facebook, but I don't really visit it, so I don't know what's on there. Let's see. During this week of 1950, I never knew this, a train carrying Philadelphia's famous Liberty Bell entered Washington State, and it was en route from Philadelphia to the Panama Pacific International Exposition in San Francisco. The bell attracted thousands of visitors as it traveled through Everett, Seattle, and Tacoma.
1: Oh, is that how it got that crack?
0: No, it actually got it before, yeah. Yeah, they didn't blame it on us.
1: Good.
0: But how did it happen? You're going to have, now, because of that, I know I knew that before, but since you brought it up, you're going to have to look that up. This week in 1949, Seattle-Tacoma International Airport opened its first modern terminal 5 years after the first runway opened in 1944. On July 14th, 1954, the first attempted hijacking at the airport occurred. A man fired two shots near a flight attendant. He demanded that the plane be flown to Africa. Police surrounded the plane and arrested him. I don't think he made Africa. Let's see. On this day in 1996, artist Jason Sprinkle thought it would be a really good idea to park his pickup truck in the middle of Seattle's Westlake Park. There was a heart-shaped metal sculpture in the flatbed, and it said something along the lines, Timberlake Carpentry Rules. Then, he wasn't happy with that. He scrawled on the front of the grill, in parentheses, the bomb.
1: Oh, no.
0: Yeah, you got it.
1: So, it's viral marketing, and then it becomes, a terrorist act.
0: Yeah, and you know what? Probably. I do remember this vaguely. I do remember when it happened, and yes, Sprinkle was arrested on felony charges and spent more than a month in jail. I didn't have time to go back and research it. Was he really that dumb? I mean, and I think he probably was.
1: Guessing,
0: I don't think
1: he
0: meant to do it.
1: Right.
0: But you're right in downtown Seattle, and you put the bomb. Come on, buddy.
1: Not a good idea.
0: No.
1: Advertise on the radio.
0: Yeah, that's what you should do.
1: You won't get arrested for that.
0: Right. Yeah, that's right. If you're, I don't know where you, no, I don't want to talk to you, Sprinkle.
1: Yeah.
0: You can go on another place. Whatever
1: don't
0: you're doing.
1: Put the bomb on your truck. And
0: good luck, yes.
1: Middle of a park.
0: ABC. That's not going to go well.
1: By the way, the Liberty Bell, cracked due to the brittleness of the metal that was used when it was cast, and the most significant crack occurred in 1846 when it was rung for George Washington's birthday.
0: I did not know that.
1: Yeah.
0: I knew it was shortly after it had a small crack, after it was
1: exactly
0: sculpted,
1: yeah, because
0: but
1: of that,
0: I didn't know about that.
1: Yep.
0: No, not at all.
1: So it first cracked shortly after its arrival in Philadelphia back in 1752.
0: Didn't they build another one? Another Liberty Bell because of that?
1: Now I'm going to have
0: I'm sorry, Eric.
1: Search some more. Yeah. But...
0: Well, you don't do that now, but we'll come back to that later.
1: I didn't hear that story, but that's
0: okay, I could
1: that's
0: be
1: a great...
0: way off, but I thought I heard something or remember something about that. All right,
1: so we got a backup.
0: Yeah, I think. It was tried. Maybe they were trying and they didn't do it. But we'll find out because, Eric, you're the guy on the scene, and I make you work too hard. Happy birthday to Benton City, Washington, incorporated in 1945. This week, Gig Harbor was founded in July 12, 1946. And Richland, Washington, transitioned from being federally owned to becoming a self-governing city on July 15th, today, in 1958. So there we go. Why don't we take just a little break here and do a little promo, and we'll come back with my interview with Aida.
2: You just received some startling news. You're going to need brain surgery. 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The doctor is very confident with his prognosis. 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
0: Welcome back to Voices of Experience. My name is Paul Casey, and along with Eric Ryder, we are bringing you this show live and direct from the studios in Western Washington, right?
1: Yes.
0: All right. And actually, it's all throughout the country because we have the podcast going, too.
1: That's right. The studios are streaming live as well.
0: Yeah. Studios are in beautiful downtown Factoria. Remember Johnny Carson, downtown Burbank?
1: Right.
0: Yeah, so I'm trying to put that with here. But anyhow, all right, let's get to the next interview I do have for today, and it's with an Aidita Salazar. She's an award-winning author, an arts activist, whose writing for adults and children explore the issues of identity and social justice. She's written a number of books on this subject. I'm talking to her about her latest book called Stream.
4: It's a kind of an interesting approach that you have, and it has to do with social media, a lot of it, pretty much, I'd have to say most of it, and how two people who are around the same age, different family backgrounds, but both families were concerned about the overuse of social media. They both sent them down to Mexico. That's where they met. So why don't you take it from there?
5: As you mentioned, they get in trouble with their overuse of screens. And when they get to Mexico, they're really sad about not being able to access screens. Their parents left them with nothing. And in this place where they've arrived, is like a very tiny community that's completely off the grid. No running water, no electricity, and of course, no internet. And so when they meet, you know, they have to deal, like many of us older generations, you know, when you're meeting with somebody for the first time and you're really kind of in relation with somebody else, and then you're looking around and you're learning traditions and really reconnecting with nature in a way that we don't get to, in a very kind of fun, slow burn romance throughout. But they are reconnecting with our humanity in ways that we don't always get to do.
4: Isn't that the truth? You wrote this book in verse. Tell me, what does that mean?
5: Verse means poetry. And if you think about a song, you hear the verses of the song. It comes from poetry. And so I wrote the book from his perspective and her perspective. And I've placed them on different sides of the page. Whenever he appears on the left side of the page. And when she appears on the right side of the page. And they both have these very distinct poetic voices. And they're so different.
4: How did you get interested in writing?
5: When I was in the fifth grade, my fifth grade teacher gave me my first book that I would ever read, and the first book that I would ever own, Where the Sidewalk Ends by Shel Silverstein. He also gave me a Parker pen, and I think Mr. Clark, by giving me that pen and a book of poems, really was who planted the first seed.
4: And your other books, The Moon Within and Ultraviolet, as you mentioned earlier, it surrounds these two individuals as well.
5: Yes. The Moon Within was my first book. It's my greatest love in many ways because it is a story about a little girl coming of age, going through puberty. And then a few years later, I wrote Ultraviolet. Now, The Moon Within was semi-inspired by my daughter and this kind of hilarious, fun experience of going through puberty. And the same with Ultraviolet. But this one was inspired by my son. And they're friends, right? Because I'm a very good eavesdropper as a mother. And they both inspired this story. And so when my editor, Tracy Mack, asked me to spend more time with Elian in my, you know, the follow-up book or whatever, she said, why don't you maybe even consider technology? And I sat with it for a little bit, and then all of a sudden it came to me that I wanted to bring both of these characters together in one book to kind of finish off their stories or continue their stories, but also to expand it and really kind of delve into this concept of what it means to use social media.
4: So will they still be a part of your books going into the future?
5: Oh, I mean, that's a great idea. Question. They might. My son, when I wrote Stream, started to write Stream, he's like, Mom, you're writing a multiverse. And I was like, oh, yeah, I guess I am. And I might. One that really fascinates me. And our kids nowadays are not only having to deal with all of the hormonal changes and all the societal changes, but with this unprecedented use of technology that, you know, I think really requires a lot of time and space and meditation, and the best way that I know how to do it is through stories.
4: I do interview a lot of authors, and I know a lot of mm-hmm. people say, that's my book, I should have written that book. And it seems to me everybody wants to write a book, but they just can't do it. And I'm going to ask you, I believe that you have to have a really sacred routine in order to write a book and, more importantly, finish it and get it to the publisher. What's your process?
5: It's kind of chaotic right now because I am the mother of two children and I have kind of very active life. So right now, I am writing in the spaces, when in between running to the hardware. Life is really chaotic, but I do prioritize something that you said, the sanctity of storytelling. In this mayhem and in this chaos, once I get the story, then I will kind of put headphones in, music on YouTube, and then I will look in and everything falls by the wayside. So all of the things that are the chaos kind of falls away, and I get to write.
0: All right. So thank you very much to Aida Salazar. And if you would like to get a copy of this book and look at a number of other books she has written, all you need to do is Google Salazar, and that's Salzar. And you'll then... next to that, when you're Googling, put Stream in there, and that'll take you to the site. So I think that's the easiest way to explain it rather than going www.for. So anyway, one more time, Google Salazar, Salazar, Stream, and you will get to her site. You have an update on the Liberty Bell.
1: Yes. Wow. 100-year-old update here. The Liberty Bell actually was replaced by the Centennial Bell back in 1876. And the Centennial Bell still hangs in Independence Hall to this day.
0: Oh. Okay.
1: Also, I found out that in 1950, the U.S. government commissioned a foundry to create 57 replicas of the famous Liberty Bell. The replicas were distributed to each of the 49 states at that time, as well as the four U.S. territories, Alaska, Hawaii, the Virgin Islands, and Puerto Rico. So, pretty
0: okay.
1: fun.
0: Yeah.
1: So there's a lot of these Liberty Bells out there floating around.
0: Yeah, I guess so. Had no idea. So let's, I'll tell you what, let's shift into Curious Chronicles. I kind of built this up today. Let's see what you think.
1: Sounds good.
0: You can go at the end, you can say, this was worth the build up. Yeah, I see what you're saying. Or you go, okay, go back to the drawing room. All right, here we go. Curious Chronicle for today. When Apollo 11 moon landing ended on July 24th, 1969, the astronauts Neil Armstrong, Buzz Aldrin, and Michael Collins splashed down safely in the Pacific Ocean. The crew recovered, the aircraft carrier was recovered, and then they brought it to the USS Hornet, and they were immediately placed in a mobile quarantine facility. We talked about that earlier. Scientists couldn't yet rule out the possibility of lunar microbes. All good. The U.S. Customs Agency required, though, that the astronauts declare what, if anything, they brought back from their journey to the moon before they would allow them back into the country.
1: Yeah, you can't get through customs without declaring what you're bringing back. any fruit or veg?
0: There it is. This is like, I still shake my head. They listed their departure point back in the U.S. on a form as the moon. This is where they were coming from.
1: Yeah.
0: We came back from the moon. Not good enough. The U.S. Customs Agency required them to declare what they brought back to Earth.
1: Mm.
0: The cargo listed on the form, moon rocks.
1: Yeah.
0: And dust samples. The forum even noted their arrival in Honolulu, that was stamped by customs officials. They stamped it in. Okay, bring it in. Now the astronauts were returning from a foreign travel, not from Monaco, but from the moon. They completed customs paperwork, but it has become one of the most memorable places of paperwork in space exploration history. Again, all right, I just thought it was astounding that this occurred. And, you know, you talk about it illustrates the history, making moonwalkers weren't exempt from the bureaucracy.
1: Yes, but I think that it's fun that we have this record of this. And I'm guessing that there was some levity involved with this as well. But also maybe some security, too, because I could only imagine that if you went to the moon, you'd be tempted to bring back some kind of souvenir aside from, you know, we didn't know at the time that it was just rocks and moon dust up there, you know.
0: Right. No, yeah. That's a good point. But I just, you know, chuckle at just, you know, about, you know, letting yourself back into the U.S. You know, you had to do all that. But anyhow, I guess it had to be done. Hey, I want to play a little clip. This is Don Rickles. I just have fun with this. It was in the mid to late 1970s. And the reason I'm saying this or playing this is Don Rickles, to me, initially, I couldn't stand him. But I didn't know him at all. And one of the
1: famous insult
0: life,
1: comedian.
0: Yes.
1: Yes.
0: Okay, I got it. Yes, obviously. Yep. Maybe it's not obvious. You're right. He could say, well, the thing, the genius about Don Rickles, he insulted everybody.
1: Right.
0: Including himself, including his wife. So we got away with it.
1: Yeah.
0: I think it's really too bad we're living in a sensitive society today. We can't do this anymore.
1: Well, you say that, and yet the roasts seem to be more popular than ever.
0: What kind of roasts? I don't know.
1: Like celebrity roasts.
0: Oh, okay. All right. Yes, I've seen some of that. Yes, that's true.
1: So I think we can do it, but I think now people need to be on board with the joke rather than having that just sprung upon them.
0: Right.
1: Yeah.
0: Well, Don Rickles was the master of it, and as I said, I really had no tolerance for him because I only see him on ads. And it was so bad, one night I just said there was something on Johnny Carson coming on, and I turned the TV off, and Don Rickles is on. I can't stand him. So I did that. Then I paused, and I came back, and I said, you know, why don't you see the guy? The short of it is I was on the floor laughing so hard, and it really taught me about life in the sense at that moment, don't judge people like that. I was so extreme. Lighten up, Paul. You know, and I was just became an instant fan of his. I saw him twice while he was out there. But the reason I bring this one up about this wasn't the one I saw, but I watch it periodically on, you know, Facebook and, you know, different when they go back and reflect on Johnny Carson series. This is when he came in, and I bring this up because, you know, they were in the midst of making The Godfather, and you know, when that movie was made historically, one of the things that occurred is that Frank Sinatra was absolutely livid with Mario Puzo, who made this book. And in this series called The Offer, a 10-part series on the making of The Godfather, I cannot believe the movie was ever made with all the resistance they had from the mob, from everybody. And they got it done. It's fascinating. 10-part series. I highly recommend it. But anyway, back to the point. So this whole thing is going on in, you know, Frank Sinatra is really angry at the movie being made. And in the back of this incendiary type of hate that Frank Sinatra has for this movie, Don Rickles walks into The Tonight Show and kind of does this. Now, I'm not sure you can really appreciate it unless you see it, but let's give it a shot, and I'll explain a little bit afterwards. But here it is from Johnny Carson, 1975, right in the middle when Frank Sinatra was at his highest anger point about this movie and implying he was a mobster. Here we go.
6: Hey, look, I know you're going to do another number with the band because I know you got a recording session tonight, and really, on behalf...
7: Marco Manganzo was hurt.
8: Marco Marco Mangalanzo.
7: Bambino Bombazzo. Two bullets in the head Thursday. Now this you don't believe. Excuse us, Johnny, you're from the Midwest, you're busy going, is the truck loaded? Guido says hi. He hasn't had a chance to talk to you. And from Jersey City, your good friend, Bubani Umbazzo.
4: What's his name?
7: He started his car. He started his car with your album on, and now he's a highway.
0: There you go. That's Don Rickles on Johnny Carson, again, in the height of Frank Sinatra being so angry with The Godfather. He is the only man on the planet who could got away with that. All right. Thank you, everybody, for listening today. I'm listening to Voices of Experience. My name is Paul Casey. And again, thank you, Eric Ryder, for running the show and participating in the show. It's great. We'll be back next week, same time, and Eric Kramer will be back to join us. Quote of the week, you are never too old to set another goal or to dream a new dream. Speaking of the dream, Martin Luther King. Timeless Classic is coming up again this week, and you'll hear all of it on Kixi, some of it on KKNW, but not on the podcast. Have a great rest of the week, everybody.
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1: I'm Dr. Anthony Lizowitz, and this is Climate Connections. During the summer, stacks of envelopes arrive at a lab in upstate New York. Inside are ticks that people pulled off their bodies after spending time outside.
2: And then we tell them what tick species it was, what life cycle stage it was, and what pathogen it carried.
1: Sarah Vanantangamani runs the Upstate Tick Testing Laboratory at SUNY Upstate Medical University. He says tick populations are expanding in many parts of the Northeast, largely because of climate change. As temperatures warm, ticks can survive in some areas that were once too cold for them and stay active longer in the year. Climate change is also shifting the geographic range of some of the animals ticks feed on.
2: When this wildlife moves to a different geographic area, the ticks are carried along with them as well.
1: Since 2019, his team has tested more than 30,000 ticks, mostly from New York. They found that about a third carried one or more pathogens, like the bacteria that causes Lyme disease, the virus that causes tick-borne encephalitis, or the parasite that causes babesiosis. So the lab gives people information they can share with their doctor, and it also gives scientists data to track the changing risks as the climate warms. Climate Connections is produced by the Yale Center for Environmental Communication. To learn more about climate change, visit climateconnections.org.
3: Hey, good Tuesday morning to you. Benny Mathers here for a look at your alternative talk AM 1150 traffic update for around the sound. Well, westbound I-90 at State Route 900, milepost 16 in Issaquah. Recent crash partially blocking the ramp. We're seeing now a 3-mile backup and maybe a little bit further, so bring your patients along with you in that area. Detours are recommended. Also on I-5 northbound, just north of the Boeing Access Road, milepost 158, another crash partially blocking the left hand of the lane in that area. DOT crews and State Patrol have been dispatched to that scene to take care of it as quickly as they can. Stay tuned, coming up next. After the news weather, it's Everything as Old as New Again.
4: NBC News Radio, I'm Michael Kastner. Lebanon's leader will meet with President Trump at the White House today. Lebanon's President Joseph Aoun's visit comes during a perilous time in the Middle East as the U.S. and Iran renew attacks against each other. The two are expected to discuss the ongoing threat from Iran-backed Hezbollah, and Aoun is expected to press Trump on Israel's withdrawal from Lebanon. The dignified transfer of two U.S. soldiers killed in Iranian attacks in Jordan has been postponed. More from Monica Nelson.
5: That's according to the White House, which said the ceremony will take place on a date that's being finalized. President Trump had said he was set to be in attendance today at Dover Air Force Base in Delaware. 19-year-old Isabella Gonzalez of Texas was killed on Friday, while 25-year-old Tyler Freeman of Hawaii died Saturday. The attack by Iran also left another soldier missing. In a Truth Social post, Trump said, "Every time Iran kills an American soldier, they will pay for that killing many times over." I'm Monica Nelson.
4: That U.S. soldier in an Iranian attack on an Iraq base has now been identified, 30-year-old Sergeant Michael Emmanuel Swinton of Fayetteville, North Carolina, was killed over the weekend during a controlled detonation of an Iranian drone on Saturday. The Senate will hear from Secretary of War Pete Hegseth today. He's expected to be joined by Joint Chiefs Chair General Dan Kane at the hearing before the Senate Appropriations Committee. Andrew and Tristan Tate are facing new sex charges. Their attorney, Joseph McBride, spoke to reporters after the complaints against the social media influencers were unsealed in federal court in Miami.
6: Their first reaction to the allegations is the first reaction that any innocent man or woman would have. It's garbage. It's a stitch-up job. They're after us to punish us with the process.
4: Michael Kastner, NBC News Radio. An Army and National Guard veteran is in custody after an incident outside Federal Plaza in Manhattan Monday morning. In New York, Natalie Migliori.
7: The FBI detained 43-year-old Andrew Arabaca, who's accused of using fireworks and gasoline to start a fire outside the controversial immigration detention center in Lower Manhattan. He was allegedly armed with two axes, a machete, three knives, and other fireworks, along with a sign calling to get ICE off our streets. Arabaca is a 2008 SUNY New Paltz graduate who served in the U.S. Army from 2001 to 2004. And the National Guard until 2005. With no criminal record, his social media indicates he works for Hudson River Community Health. I'm Natalie Migliori.
4: The sister of late South Carolina Senator Lindsey Graham will run for the full Senate term to replace him. Senator Darlene Graham made the announcement during an interview with Fox News.
8: I've made a decision.
9: You're in.
8: I'm in.
4: This comes after she was selected by Governor Henry McMaster to serve out the remainder of her brother's term following his passing. South Carolina Republican Congressman Russell Fry, attorney Duke Buckner, businessman Mark Lynch, and Congressman Ralph Norman are also vying for the Republican nomination. The state will hold a special GOP primary on August 11th. Tickets go on sale today to be the first in the doors at Southern California's massive new art museum for the creator of Star Wars. Here's Jason Nathanson.
10: The Lucas Museum of Narrative Art promises to explore storytelling through visual art, from prehistoric cave paintings to what people are watching on screens today. Co-founder George Lucas is deeply involved, and one of the first exhibits is called Star Wars in Motion, featuring vehicles from the first six Star Wars films, but also art from Norman Rockwell, Diego Rivera, Jack Kirby, Japanese manga, and more.
4: Michael Kastner, NBC News Radio.
11: A Better Life with Dr. Sanjay Gupta.
12: We all know how important it is to stay active as we age, especially as we get older. But I've come to realize that for as good as people are about getting their cardio in, a lot of older folks really don't seem to be doing the recommended amount of strength training or even understand why it's so important. It helps you stay functional and therefore independent for as long as possible. Certified strength and conditioning specialist Dana Santis says a great place to start is not with dumbbells or barbells, but with your body weight, which allows you to build strength while also learning how your body moves and where your limitations exist. It also reduces the risk of overwhelming your connective tissue, which adapts more slowly than muscles as we get older. Once you're comfortable, you can dial up that intensity, but do it slowly, do it carefully. I'm Dr. Sanjay Gupta, helping you live a better life.
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3: And let's go ahead and take a look now at your alternative talk weather outlook for Tuesday. Well, a warm and hazy day today. High temperatures in the upper 80s, low 90s in selected areas. For tonight, hazy conditions will hang around. Low temperatures also dropping down to about 64. For Wednesday, much of the same. Hot and hazy. High temperatures in the low 90s with a little bit of wind out of the west to northwest at 5 to 10 miles per hour. A few high passing clouds for Wednesday night. Low temperatures dropping down to about 63. For Thursday, a small front moving in, so we'll drop those high temperatures to the upper 70s. We also might see an isolated shower and thunderstorm. Low temperatures around 60.
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25: Beach Party, for the most uproariously uninhibited unveiling of today's pagan rites. Frankie Avalon and Annette Funicello, two youngsters in love you'll love.
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19: 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Beach party number two. I know it's the middle of the winter, but we're going to try to enjoy some beach memories here and get you excited for the summer, or not, with our very own lifeguard himself, David Cohen.
26: Yeah, me, the lifeguard. Yeah, sure. Good luck with your swimming, kids, because I'm not coming to save you.
19: Let me ask you a question. I know there was Baywatch, right? I mean, that's a beach show. TV show, and it was all about the beach and whatever they did on that. I never saw it, but okay. Did you ever watch Baywatch?
26: Come on, you never saw Baywatch?
19: I saw, you know, clips.
26: Not even an episode?
19: I saw Pam Anderson swimming around, and I would keep it on, and she'd stop swimming, and I'd turn it to another channel.
26: Yeah, there was no storyline there. It was just, to tune in to watch the beautiful people. That's really it.
19: So are there any good forms of entertainment centered around the beach? Like, there were these movies, we can't ignore the
26: TV or movies, that sort of thing?
19: I'm thinking more of movies. I don't even know if there's any TV, but what about, you know, these Frankie Avalon and Annette Funicello movies?
26: That was before our time. Like, I'm surprised you're playing that stuff.
19: I don't even know them. That's why I'm throwing it out, because I'm a aficionado. I love the movies, whatever. I've never really seen a full one of those beach movies, and there's like, I looked up, there's like 10 of them.
26: I tried watching one years ago. They're horrible.
19: Correct.
26: It's horrible.
19: I agree. But that was all the craze back then. Those movies made a lot of money.
26: Yeah.
19: It influenced so much that even Elvis did one, you know,
27: Blue Hawaii.
19: Listen to this.
27: With Elvis as your personal guide to America's exotic Eden as he hits the beach with the most luscious armful of delight on the islands.
28: Don't you like it?
29: Oh, I love it. And I thank you for thinking of me.
28: Oh, I wasn't thinking of you. I was thinking of me.
27: Yes, the most gorgeous Wahinis on Waikiki are taking lessons from Elvis when he gets a job guiding gals with more than scenery on their mind.

0: mean, how do I say this? Even Elvis, I mean, I'm not saying Elvis did great movies, but even Elvis dove into the beach theme in the 60s, and they just didn't. It seemed like to me that it's a great area to make a movie, to try to, you know, think about a plot, but it's hard to come up with a plot at the beach. No,
1: it's hard to it's hard to cast to shoot a whole movie at the beach. What can happen at the beach? I mean, it's just, you know,
0: do any come to mind that you could say I like the, besides Jaws?
1: It might have been one in the '80s. I vaguely remember that took place on the beach, but no, not really.
0: I think I have it. Let's see if this is the one.
1: What?
2: John Candy's gonna discover what A Monk in Paradise
3: Open the door!
2: Is all about. Summer Rental.
0: Do you remember that one? Probably not.
1: Vaguely. Yeah.
0: John Candy always does a nice job. I think it was it's a decent, you know, it's an okay movie. It's a good family movie and all that. And he added as much as you could. He rents a house right on the beach. And all the antics that happen, but
1: yeah.
0: It's interesting. It's a great thing to experience, but I just don't think it's really been handled by pop culture all that great. If that makes any sense, but I don't think you can do much with it.
1: That you can't, right? I think that's why.
0: Could you? Do you think you could do it? I mean, do you have any idea?
1: This whole segment is about why they haven't done movies and TV shows. No. I'm just wondering, how much more time do we have to kill this segment?
0: Oh, my point is that the only one that works, the only one I've ever seen work, was Jaws.
1: And yeah,
0: that.
1: Agreed.
0: Let me just, what do I have?
4: It's true that most people get attacked by sharks in 3 feet of water, about 10 feet from the beach.
5: You're
0: going to
5: need a bigger boat.
0: Yeah, because the antics on the beach, the fun and all that, it kind of, I guess it worked for some people, for Frankie Avalon and all that in the early 60s, late 50s. But what a great, genius move to turn the beach into the location of a horror movie. You tell me.
1: Yeah.
0: Because it's so fun, right? You just think of the beach as, you know, you're laughing and having fun and all that. And it just did the exact opposite. That's why I think it worked so well at the time, especially in the '70s. It was, you know, coming out of that. Now I think you and I saw this in the theater, did we not? Together?
1: Sure. Yeah.
0: We did, you don't remember.
1: I remember that. We did? Okay.
0: I think we did. No, we didn't. No, we couldn't have, because it was 1975. Oh, we saw Halloween together.
1: We didn't
0: I'm
1: know
0: sorry.
1: Each other then.
0: Yeah, no, we saw Halloween. That's what it was.
1: I remember that. That was a seminal moment for me.
0: Why is that?
1: For both of us.
0: Yeah.
1: That was a freaky. That was a scary movie, man.
0: Yeah, that was.
1: It still is.
0: It was so,
1: the original Halloween.
0: Oh, it was so great. That was 78. That makes sense. 75. Yeah. I must have seen. I was 13. So maybe do horror movies make more of an effect upon you? Take more effect when you're younger. I presume they do, right?
1: Probably.
0: My parents.
1: Well, I was afraid to go in the water, as they said, after Jaws. Right.
0: I can distinctly remember. I was privileged enough. My dad had a boat, and we'd go to Long Island Sound, and we'd do. You know, what do you call it? skiing, water skiing off of the boat. And you'd go and you'd, you know, you'd make the turns and come around and you'd have a nice little time for yourself. And all of a sudden, you know, either you get adventurous, you go over a wave and you catch a wave and you fall, or you just say, I've had enough, and you hold, you know, you let it go. So I remember doing that, and just kind of, then you have like a belt that keeps you afloat, you know, till the boat comes to get you. So I remember floating down into the water. And you got a picture. Long Island Sound's pretty long, so it's like half a mile this way. I'm looking at this beach, 10 miles that way. You know, west I'm looking. There's just nothing but water. To the north I'm looking. I see maybe a mile is like a beach there. To the west I'm looking is like 5 miles. You know, so you kind of, you know, you're in the middle of it, man. It's there.
1: There's no way out.
0: Yeah, and it's not like you just I see someone go swim to the beach. That ain't happening. You don't get picked up by that boat. There's trouble. You know, but. Or more than that, and maybe more people have this impression in their mind, or everyone does, that's seen Jaws. It might be typical, but I can clearly remember at 13, floating there, waiting for the boat to come back, and literally hearing that theme song, right, in your mind. Yeah, and you're looking.
1: Of course,
0: and
1: yeah.
0: your mind.
1: I've been scared out of my mind.
0: But
1: are you kidding?
0: But,
1: right,
0: I don't know.
1: That movie?
0: Your mind, you know, kind of goes... What are you talking? It's a movie. Relax. It's no show.
1: No, not my mind. No, I would think any second I was dead.
0: So would you not water ski then as a result? I mean, it doesn't come to mind. But I don't know that you remember or think of that when you get in the water for the water skiing. I think you think about it when the water skiing is over, and you're waiting for the bus to come, the boat.
1: Well,
0: to come
1: let me just make one qualification here. My family didn't have a boat, so it wasn't really a thought.
0: And you never got an invite.
1: Oh, I was on your boat. Yeah.
0: You did.
1: Once you invited me.
0: And? You don't remember.
1: That was it. That was fun. I remember. It was great.
0: You had a good time.
1: I remember there was a neighbor of yours on the boat or a cousin or something. I still remember this line he came up. So he's swimming, right? We don't see him for a while. And he swims back to the boat and he comes out from underwater. And he pops his head up and he goes, "Excuse me, you know how to get to Jericho Turnpike from here?" It was really funny. It was so funny.
0: So you still remember that? See, it's funny. You remember the funny lines. Good. Yeah, that's.
1: Yeah, and I used it after that in future years. I stole it. Never got the same laugh. But.
0: Well, because you didn't have yourself as an audience. That's the problem. It's a lot of fun and all that, doing that water skiing and all that, the boating and what have you, and being on the beach. But I think it goes without saying, of course, that Jaws was seminal. But now let me ask you, now you go to the beach now and you swim out. You can swim out a little ways, right? You know, you go out for...
1: Sure.
0: Is it in any way, shape, or form still in your mind?
1: Well, it is. It is. Yeah, I admit it. I don't hear the music anymore, right. You know, the bum, bum, bum, bum. But, yeah, you think about it, sure. Well, because, you know, there have been shark attacks around the world for bathers. So it's not like it's impossible.
0: What
1: highly,
0: is the...
1: highly, highly improbable. But when you're out there swimming, yeah, I'm like, I hope I don't get eaten by a shark. Sure.
0: And what is the one scene you remember more than others? For me, it was because we were 13 at the time, was the kid getting eaten at the beach on that float.
1: Yeah.
0: That I remember. I never forget it. Every time I go in the water, for some way or another, I'm still thinking of Jaws. It's crazy. Hopefully you'll think of everything old is new again when you turn the radio on all the time. We'll be back right after this. Continue talking about the beach.

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0: Ah, welcome back to Everything Old is New Again. I get lost there in the shuffle of Summer Nights from Greece. Douglas Viviani with David Cohen on Everything Old is New Again. David, are you a fan of Greece in any way, shape, or form?
1: Not at all. I never understood it, never liked it. My wife is a big Greece fan. She always watches it when it's on. I'm like, what? No.
0: You're just not, it's not going to work for you.
1: It's just too forced and put on, and I don't like it at all.
0: Good for you. Now, here's the thing. Here's the thing. It starts at the beach. That's why I put it there.
1: And beach, I get it. I get it.
0: Right? The beach is all about summer nights, right? And summer possibilities of amorous feelings and some fun. Have you had a summer love? Have you had a summer fling that you, I don't know, that worked for you? And maybe you
1: I had a whole very hedonistic summer when I was 23, 24. And I quit my job. I was living down in Washington, D.C., and I had a beach house pretty close, shared a beach house with a bunch of friends. And I quit my job because I couldn't take it anymore. And I was going to move up to New York. But I had like 2 months. I got severance because I knew the head of HR. And got a severance package, believe it or not. I quit and they gave me money.
0: Nice.
1: That's how much they didn't want me to be there. And I basically moved into our beach house. And I lived there for 2 months. And let's just say, it was several love affairs. And
0: well, where do you meet them? Do you meet them at night? Did you meet the girls at the beach? What was your modus operandi?
1: Believe it or not, through the group houses, through friends that would stay at the house. And they would bring friends also. So, or you would go out at night. You know, it was a single scene back then.
0: Yeah.
1: And you would meet somebody at night. You were all basically... You know, look, we were all yuppies in our 20s. It was just the place to be. It was Dewey Beach in Delaware. And you would just go and meet other people just like you. So it was pretty easy to meet and make new friends out there. And that summer, I was, you know, you were talking about last show, we were talking about the suntan oil, the stuff where you would put, you were like cooking yourself in the sun, right? So I was very dark. I was going out every day with this stuff on me. 3 o'clock, we'd come in, my friends and I would come in and watch the Brady Bunch because that was on at 3 o'clock. After 3 o'clock, we'd come back to the beach and we would drink at night and go out. And it was like, it was just heaven for a couple of months. And I don't think I appreciate, I really tried to appreciate it when it was happening because it was just so great. And I knew it was going to end pretty soon. So I think I really appreciated it because to this day, I just have so many memories and think back fondly on that time. So, yeah, I'm sorry I'm going off on a tangent.
0: Well, no, I think it's odd that and interesting that of all the memories that come to light is the story or the break in the action to watch the Brady Bunch in the afternoon.
1: Yeah, because I think it was like symbolic of how just free you were, you know, like this was part of your day and you'd come in and you'd laugh at the show. It was just a thing we did. It was just fun.
0: I like it. I like that. That's a great memory that'll never go away. And that's what you try to do, right? You try to build these memories and the fun. Because you're right. When you're young, you don't realize how fast those free times go or how, what would you say, how quickly they can end, you know? Right. So I remember going to Waikiki Beach with my brother after law school and...
1: just the two of you?
0: Just the two of us. And I went another time with a buddy of mine after law school also, two different times. And just the time of our lives, it was only a week each, but just to be free and at the beach, living close to the beach, and, you know, I mean, we're in a hotel, but still, and just to walk to the beach and just have the freedom of just going out when you want and enjoying, you know, literally enjoying the sun, the fun, the waves, the possibility of meeting all the different people. So summer is all about that, you know. And the beach, for us, I think, comes along those lines. I don't know. I remember, to me, it's not beach-related, but summer-related. One of the things that affected me was the movie... And I don't know why. Back to the Future. It came out in the summer, beginning of the summer of 85. And so I went to go see it, and I remember, you remember this song, of course, right?
2: The scene. I'm late for school.
0: Marty McFly, getting together. Huey Lewis in the News.
3: Is it
0: curious thing. Make a one man weep. Sort of became this.

0: Research shows, on average, car accident victims with a lawyer get over 3 times more money than those without one. Better off with Blue Hop.
1: My yes. gosh, that went on for a long time.
2: It sure did. But finally, I got out of this idea that I have to, you know, do something else besides, you know, just ask her for a date one-on-one. Like, I have all these other people, or, you know, go to a movie with Superman in it, or whatever. You know, all these ideas were gone. Now it was just, all right, heck with it. Just going to be the two of us, and we're going to have a nice little time for ourselves. So, I don't know if you do this. When you go to the, you know, so I invited her to the beach. We're going to go to the beach one day, which is totally fine. So, I said, yes, we're going to have a great time. We're going to go to Robert Moses Beach, a big sprawling beach by us on Long Island. It's got the big waves, huge waves, right? Like sometimes they're like the Hawaii 5-0 waves, if you think about it. They're, you know, they're maybe not that big, but they're pretty big, right?
1: And
2: you
1: could
2: body surf those. You ever do that?
1: Mm-hmm.
2: You know, so that's cool. You just use yourself as a surfboard, if you will, and kind of catch the wave and ride it to the shore. You've done that.
1: Yeah.
2: Many times. When you go to the beach, what do you bring? To me, it's a bit of a project. What do you?
1: Bathing suit. Let's see.
2: That's it.
1: It depends. I thought there was this, a young lady story happening.
2: There is.
1: You know?
2: I'm getting to it. I just wanted to lay the groundwork.
1: Okay, we're taking a little
2: break.
1: Diversion. Okay. Yeah. To the beach, yeah. Very basic stuff. Usually a chair, towel, dry off, suntan lotion, sunglasses, and a book maybe. That's it for me.
2: Oh,
1: you know,
2: like
1: you go through different phases, right? Because when you have kids, that's a whole different beach experience.
2: Correct.
1: When you were a kid, you didn't have to think about all this stuff, right? It was all there for you. But as a parent, you've got to do all the planning. So when you're bringing your kids to the beach, it's a whole thing. It's a whole planning thing.
2: It is a project.
1: And it's a whole, like, very stressful thing at the beach because you have to keep your eye on them. But later in life, as I'm experiencing now, I'm back to just having to worry about myself, basically. So,
2: which is nice.
1: Yeah, I don't bring much.
2: Well, yeah, I agree with you, but I got to bring the baseball hat for the bald spot. I got to bring the... but that's now. Then, but back then, I still did for the sun. I got the sunglasses I got to have. I got to have the radio, right? You know, the Frisbee, maybe sandals.
1: Frisbees, yeah.
2: Because the sandals, the beach gets hot and all that. Okay, so I pick her up. You know, and
1: good. Back to the story. Okay,
2: I'm the press a bikini. The car is packed with all that stuff, right? I got the sunglasses. And she's coming in. She's got the little wrap. You know, they wear these girls. They wear the wrap. They have the bikini on. They wear the see through wrap, like they're wearing a heavy parka or something to cover up. They're not covering a thing up, but they know that. We know that, but we play the game, right? She's got the beach bag. In the beach bag, she's got her, you know, her sunglasses and whatever else. Certainly not the wallet, but she's bringing whatever else she's going to bring to the beach. And we, you know, get in the car. And to go to the beach, I don't know how you go to the beach, driving to the beach, without playing the Beach Boys. Am I wrong?
1: Yeah, that's a big part.
2: We're on the way. Wait, loud. We're on the way to the beach. Nope, no good.
1: Nice
2: trying to do this, but there we go. There we go. It's in the background. Okay.
1: So, but you were playing "Wouldn't It Be Nice"?
2: Yes. Right. So I have a nice little time for this. This is terrible. It's not working for me. There we go.
1: Just Captain Obvious over here. Yeah.
2: Right. So I got the song playing. Right. We're talking about the beach. What we're going to do? I surprise her. I have the cooler filled with some nice drinks. I went to the deli ahead of time. I got a nice sandwich. Of course, she wanted the tuna fish with mayo, so I got her that. Got myself my favorite sandwich. You have a certain sandwich you bring to the beach with you, or do you not do that at all?
1: Just stop going to me. This is a good story. Keep going. I'm irrelevant to this story.
2: So I got the ham, I got the cheese, the mayo, tomato, and liverwurst. I mean, this is a sandwich of sandwiches.
1: Liverwurst?
2: Yeah.
1: All right. On a beach date. That wouldn't be my first pick, but okay.
2: With the mayo. Yeah, it's going good. So I got that. I got the huge big umbrella. Have you done this? You bring the umbrella with the big beach blanket?
1: Sure.
2: I've got that going. We arrived finally there, you know, and I have a grand old time for ourselves. We're ready. This is going to be set up. We set everything up, and okay, it's a good spot. It's not crowded. And, of course, you know, the omnipresent Fudgy Wudgy Man is there.
1: Come on, not again.
2: Yeah, he's there, of course.
1: Ed Gaines again?
2: Yeah, but this is a while later, so what we do is...
1: Wait, so last we left you, years before, he was arrested, right?
2: Yeah, for selling...

0: Incredible. Come on, you're making this stuff.
1: It's literally only like 4 years later.
0: That's a long time. Four years later, you're back at the beach with the young lady who will continue to remain nameless, by the way. And the same guy, Ed Gage, is still hawking ice cream at the spot you're in right now.
1: Yeah, but this is different this time. So we're on better grounding. So we both turn to each other and we chuckle, you know, remembering that memory from the high school days of all you just mentioned. And we begin our day. And we'll continue and see where it goes right here. And everything old is new again right after this.

0: NBC News Radio, I'm Michael Kastner. Lebanon's leader will meet with President Trump at the White House today. Joseph Aoun's visit comes during a perilous time in the Middle East as the U.S. and Iran renew attacks against each other. The two are expected to discuss the ongoing threat from Iran-backed Hezbollah, and Aoun is expected to press Trump on Israel's withdrawal from Lebanon. The dignified transfer of two U.S. soldiers killed in Iranian attacks in Jordan will not take place today as previously scheduled. That's according to the White House, which said the ceremony will take place on a date that's being finalized. President Trump had said he was set to be in attendance today at Dover Air Force Base in Delaware. A problem with seatbelts is behind a major recall of some popular Ford and Lincoln SUVs. More from Daria Albinger.
1: The National Highway Traffic Safety Administration says the switch for the easy entry, second row outer seats, on certain Ford and Lincoln SUVs may stick.
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5: We all know how important it is to stay active as we age, especially as we get older. But I've come to realize that for as good as people are about getting their cardio in, a lot of older folks really don't seem to be doing the recommended amount of strength training or even understand why it's so important. It helps you stay functional and therefore independent for as long as possible. Certified strength and conditioning specialist Dana Santis says a great place to start is not with dumbbells or barbells, but with your body weight, which allows you to build strength while also learning how your body moves and where your limitations exist. It also reduces the risk of overwhelming your connective tissue, which adapts more slowly than muscles as we get older. Once you're comfortable, you can dial up that intensity. But do it slowly. Do it carefully. I'm Dr. Sanjay Gupta, helping you live a better life.
6: And let's go ahead and take a look now at your Alternative Talk weather outlook for Tuesday. Well, a warm and hazy day today. High temperatures in the upper 80s, low 90s in selected areas. For tonight, hazy conditions will hang around. Low temperatures also dropping down to about 64. For Wednesday, much of the same. Hot and hazy. High temperatures in the low 90s with a little bit of wind out of the west to northwest at 5 to 10 miles per hour. A few high passing clouds for Wednesday night. Low temperatures dropping down to about 63. For Thursday, a small front moving in, so we'll drop those high temperatures to the upper 70s. We also might see an isolated shower and thunderstorm. Low temperatures around 60.
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2: Now, back to America's entertainment pop culture talk show. Everything old is new again. I'm proud.

0: There we go. Back, everything old is new again here, talking about the beach. I met this young lady in school. We're trying to segue here to a beach, middle of the beach story here. David Cohen will catch us up to where we are, and we'll see if we can continue to entertain.
1: Yeah, so when we last left off on the last show, you brought this young lady to a beach, but it was more of an outing with your other coworkers from McDonald's where you had worked. And she caught the eye of an ice cream guy selling illegal ice cream on the beach, who we knew from high school, who ultimately was arrested, right?
0: Yep.
1: They ended up going out after that, unfortunately. Now we flash forward 4 years later, right? You're both more mature. And you and her are going on an actual date. But for some reason, you're going to the same beach. We'll get to that later. But you're at the same beach. And lo and behold, the same ice cream guy comes by, right?
0: Yeah.
1: However, this time, it sounds like you guys are more comfortable with your relationship, and you look at each other and you kind of laugh it off like, oh, wasn't that funny? But it seems like she's a little more into you now and not bothered so much with a wandering eye. Is that where we are right now?
0: That's good. Because she had an opportunity to sample, so to speak, you know, the wares, if you will, you know, went on a number of dates with that gentleman and found out that he just wasn't her cup of tea.
1: The ice cream was overpriced. It was stale. Yeah.
0: His ice cream bar melted, is what we could say. Leave it at that.
1: Okay. So here we are. Back to the story.
0: All right. So we set ourselves up. There's the fudgy wudgy guy and smile and take a look. Okay. So, you know, I get the Frisbee out. You know, you do this on the beach. If you do this, you take the Frisbee and you throw it around. Like, does anybody throw the Frisbee anywhere but the beach, by the way? I don't know.
1: But the beach is a good place for it. Sure.
0: Yeah. So we had a nice time with that. We did the Frisbee throwing. We collected starfish. You do this. You go on the
1: I don't think I've ever done that. But
0: you go on. You go for shells and starfish, right?
1: Walking along the shore and picking up shells.
0: You
1: and
0: got
1: stuff.
0: That.
1: Okay, so you're doing that. Good.
0: We had a nice little time for ourselves looking at, like, I try to make something different. So I go, how about we look and see hat of the day, just for kicks. Let's look at people, what they're wearing and so forth.
1: The hat of the day.
0: So what's the hat of the day? So you look, different people wear different crazy funny hats at the beach, right? So we see some lady. You ever see these hats? The lady's got like this hat. It's got to be 5 feet in diameter. flopping around.
1: Hats.
0: So we have a little laugh about that. You know, there's the hat of the day. We sit down. We have our lunch. The cooler did not leak or anything. The cooler stayed cool. The drinks are great. The sandwiches with the mayo, even though I bet you thought it was going to go bad there. The mayo sandwiches were good.
1: Yeah, it was possible.
0: Sure. Sort of a red herring there. That went well. Got the root beer going. You ever drink a nice root beer?
1: Root beer.
0: Root beer on the beach is the best.
1: Yeah, sure. Okay. Root beer on the beach is the best.
0: Oh, yeah.
1: Okay.
0: Oh, yeah.
1: Take your word for it.
0: Maybe not in Delaware, but in New York on the beach. You had a different kind of beer, maybe. I don't know. And then you know, so it's all going well, you know? And we're talking about, like, maybe, I don't know, there's a local, you know, production of Grease going to be performing that night.
1: Oh.
0: So we say, all right, you know, it's going so well. Hey, why don't we go to that? That'll be cool tonight. Like, we're really getting along nicely. And we're thinking, you know, thinking loud. I'm all hopped up. I got this in the back of my mind. It's going good, right? It's all the badness, all this stuff. It's finally I'm making it. Like I'm making the turn here, you know, where things that, you know, we've been struggling all these years, and we're having a grand old time at the beach. You know, the power of love is working from Back to the Future. You know,
1: right?
0: So, this is all right, man. This is okay. So we actually did wait the hour after we ate lunch. Before going in the water? I don't know if you've ever done that.
1: No, the old wait for an hour after you go in the water after you eat lunch. But, you know, it's actually 2 hours for tuna fish. Did you know that?
0: I did not know that.
1: Yeah.
0: Oh, that's
1: an unwritten rule.
0: We had a nice time, you know, and, you know, you're under the umbrella, and it's fun. Fudgy Wudgy guy doesn't make an appearance again. You know, he's on his way. And he's still selling his wares, but not near us, right? So we talked about, like, this body surfing. But, you know, if you haven't done this before, your body is sort of a, you know, you wait for the waves and you swim a little bit, and then the wave carries you to the shore, right?
1: Yeah, it's like swimming in with the wave, right? You let it propel you back to the
0: shore. You're almost like Superman, kind of. Like, I mean, you're putting that, you know, you're putting yourself out that way. The arms are in front of you, you're flat as a board, and you're going. Right?
1: Exactly.
0: And it could be a little dangerous, though, at times, because if it's a huge wave, you know, it can pound pretty heavily on you, right? And
1: yeah, and when you're close to the when you're in very shallow water and you get hit with a wave that way, it could hurt. Yes,
0: right,
1: and could be damaging. Yes,
0: right. Which is the point. So we're having a grand old time. We're doing this over and over again. We're laughing. We're having fun. This is the day of days. This is finally the day when I have achieved possible boyfriend status. You know, I've uh-huh. possibly gotten over the obstacles.
1: Pass the friend status into the boyfriend status.
0: And who would have known?
1: You're on the precipice of taking that next step.
0: Correct. And who would have known, like, you know, remembering that she likes tuna fish would be part of it. You know, like, whatever. All the things. Everything fell into place. I did everything right. You know, right. I you put your blanket out and you put your keys and your wallet, right? And what do you do with them, by the way, at the beach when you do that? Just some kicks.
1: My sneaker.
0: Right. So I put it in the shoe and the sneaker instead of like some other silly place. And we came back from swimming back and forth and they were still there, you know, like you didn't, because there's always that panic too, you know, right? Something can always
1: go
0: wrong at the beach.
1: Take your stuff.
0: Take it or you forget where you put it or it's fall. God, your keys fall in the sand. You're probably not going to find them again, kind of. You know what I mean? Like they can get buried pretty quick.
1: I have a bad feeling about the direction of the story right now.
0: No, this is the thing. It went beautifully. The keys were always there. The wallet is there. The wallet's filled with enough money to take it to see Greece that night. We're having a grand old. We're laughing. We're having fun. She's not looking at anybody else.
1: Maybe she hasn't burned to a crisp because you put suntan oil on her?
0: Good point. No, I think we've progressed now. It's 85. I think we've got, maybe we're calling it lotion now or sunscreen,
1: good.
0: Right?
1: Sunscreen.
0: So,
1: good.
0: You know, Copper Tone has gone out of business at this point. Copper Tone was the big one with the oil. And, you know, so we're doing, it's nirvana. Is that the word?
1: Nirvana, sure.
0: You know, it's going good. So we're riding these waves, and
1: you're doing the body surfing.
0: Yes, I see this huge wave, and I keep saying Hawaii 5-0 because it really reminded me of this wave. It was, you know this wave, right?
1: Yeah.
0: All right, so we don't have to sit through this. I'll tell you so in a second. Good song, right? I'm picturing this song in my mind. All this stuff. Right at this point, now the wave comes. Right at that point in my mind, I'm hearing that music. I'm invigorated. Nothing could go wrong. This is the greatest day of my life. I'm riding this wave. My love interest is riding the wave next to me. And this huge wave comes, and I ride it, and I'm riding it. This is going tremendous. And all of a sudden, something, and I don't realize, something hits me from up top so freaking hard. It was like, it's too much to say a building, but it's like something fell on me. And I crashed down, and I'm just about the shore, and I'm riding, and I crashed down from the weight of this, and my entire torso grapes against the sand, the shells, the rocks, right at the shoreway, and I arrive. And I'm not out of breath or anything like you were, you know, your dad and all that. It wasn't that. But I get up and I shake it off and I go, wow, that was painful. What the heck was that? Obviously, the huge wave fell on me. There was a wave behind the wave and a bombardment of waves. And I just, I rode it too well. But as I got up, I was literally covered in scrapes and blood all over my chest.
1: Oh, no.
0: So she looks over and sees this and she's horrified. And what does she do? Poor thing. She doesn't know what to do. She helps me get up and out. And who's standing right next to me? Helping me get out and walk and get out of that situation. Maybe get some attention from first aid. Eddie Gaetjens.
1: Right the ice cream guy, Ed Gaetjens?
0: Yeah, Eddie Gaetjens right there. He's on the other side. So there's this girl on one side. There's Eddie Gaetjens on the other. Dragging me, helping me walk back to the towel. But no hard feelings. Eddie was just like, can I help you? He goes and gets first aid kit from his Fudgy Wudgy thing. He put some salve on me, or I put it on myself. I feel horrible, but he helped as much as he could. He helped pack everything up, helped me with this young lady bring everything back into the car, and off we go. We thank him, and off we go. So he turned out to be like a hero.
1: Wow.
0: But that wasn't great, because now from being the frozen Fudgy Wudgy bar guy, he's the beach hero guy.
1: Uh-huh.
0: So we go home, and needless to say, I can't go to see Greece that night.
1: Why?
0: I'm
1: you were
0: in
1: that
0: dire pain and
1: really?
0: Blood everywhere.
1: You were hurt that
0: badly. Scabs.
1: Okay.
0: So I said, I'm sorry, I can't go to Greece. I can't, how about we'll make a plan for tomorrow. All right, we had a great time. This is wonderful. Thank you. And give a nice kiss, good night, goodbye. Okay, I'll call you later, say, hey, you're making out. I didn't get a call. And I said, what the heck? Next day, what's going on? Give a call? Nothing. I give a call to Eddie Gaetans, who became my friend. Eddie goes, yeah, great time last night. Just saw Greece.
1: No.
0: Yeah.
1: No.
0: Yeah.
1: Come on.
0: What a great night we
1: had. He took her to Greece?
0: What a great night we had. She called him because he was the hero, so she became enamored by this gentleman once more. And there I was. I was getting around. Get back right into this. Everything old is new again.
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0: Ah, welcome to Everything Old is New Again. Look at this. Doesn't this sound nice? We're at the beach. Having a grand old time talking all things beach with David Cohen. David, how are you?
1: This story is unbelievable. It really is. And so, you know what?
0: You have to recap.
1: You're like Charlie Brown.
0: I am.
1: You're Charlie Brown here. You're Charlie Brown chasing the redheaded girl. But this is so not your fault, and you did everything the right way, and just an unbelievable chain of coincidences with Ed Gaetans, the ice cream guy. And she just, that was not cool at all. That she called him after she knew that you were injured and couldn't go to see Greece. She called him 4 years later. Yeah. And said, let's go to Greece together in your place.
0: Because inadvertently, he became the hero of the story, right?
1: Yeah. He was a nice guy, sure. But he also didn't have to say yes and go to Greece with her either. You know what I mean?
0: That's correct. Poor girl was going to spend the whole night alone.
1: I have one question for you. Okay, you're not at fault here. And the question I'm asking in no way implies that you did anything wrong.
0: Right.
1: But of all the beaches to go back to, right, 4 years later, why did you pick the same beach where this incident happened with the ice cream guy 4 years earlier? I'm just curious.
0: Well, because it has the greatest waves. It's got all the – and that's where everyone – there's lots of different beaches on Long Island for sure. But everyone in our particular town, high school, would go to that one Robert Moses Field 5. Everyone would go to – so it's all like a knee-jerk. Honestly, it probably wasn't even a thought in my mind to go anywhere else because that was always where we always went, you know? But and I know who would think you're going to run into the same guy over again. And I had made friends with him, and we were on good terms.
1: 4 years later, you wouldn't think that he's still selling ice cream there. However, the fact that he was there, the other thought I'm going to put in your head right now is I wouldn't put it past her, even if you hadn't been injured, and you both of you went to see Grease that night, that she wasn't going to call the ice cream guy anyway. I think that's still
0: well. But how would you mean just because she's had seen him?
1: Yes.
0: I see. That's totally possible. He just became a flash in her mind again.
1: Right.
0: But
1: suddenly
0: I remind
1: came
0: you,
1: back and like, oh, yeah, we dated for a while. Yeah, he's kind of cute. I think I'll call him again.
0: But I remind you that I dated her a lot more than that on and off than he did. That doesn't mean anything. But my point being is we at that point in time had a groundwork where that particular day, everything was going perfectly.
1: So yeah, this was the day, right?
0: Right. Like if there was a day for it to happen, I understood it when I dug a hole and put the blanket out and had a fall in, Ledger heard last show, right? That makes, I totally get that, you know, jerky guy, what are you doing that, whatever. But this, that's why it was so incredibly unexpected how it just bothers me. You know, like, where did that come from? Like, anyway.
1: Here's the other thing. Again, I'm not accusing you of doing anything wrong. But.
0: But I did something wrong.
1: No.
0: It always goes down to that.
1: It's just another option. It's another option you could have chosen.
0: Right. I'm gonna guess what you're gonna say. That I could have grinned and bared it and went to the show with her anyway.
1: Exactly.
0: Yeah. I still think that's why I can't watch Grease in any shape or form these days. Because honestly, that thought, what you just said, comes into my mind round the clock in terms of when it's on my mind, when I see the movie Grease or the plays, you know, in the local theater or whatever. In fact, I went with my kids and my wife to see a local production at the John Glenn High School before the pandemic, 3 years ago, I guess it would be now, 2 years ago. And the high school was playing and doing Grease. No, it was 3 years ago. And I had to go because the kids love it. They want to go see it. My wife loves it. I kind of like some of the music. I like the music in the movie better than the music in the play. There's some great songs in the movie that aren't in the play. Whatever. Okay, so I go, and don't you know, like, this is torture for me because almost every moment of watching that stinking Grease, I'm thinking of the story we just spoke about and that phone call that she made. And the fact that I didn't go to see Grease with her that night. And if I did, life may have been different. Now, again, I am not unhappy now. I'm very happy. Happy with my wife, my situation with my kids. I'm not trying to say that I'm such a poor guy. But emotionally, right, in your mind, you can't let go of these things that happen when you're a kid, can you? You tell me.
1: No, of course, right? I would have been kicking myself, too. Like, why didn't I just suck it up and go with her? But I have to tell you, though, that, look, even if you did go with her that night, I think you would have, it sounds like, knowing you, you'd still be sitting here with me. Nothing would have changed that much.
0: You would have
1: ended up with the same great, beautiful family and beautiful life you have right now. So in retrospect, you know, it didn't really matter, did it?
0: Are we coming to the conclusion that the redhead girl, so to speak, and to Charlie Brown's, focus of things, if you will, it's just not meant to be. No matter how hard you push some things, even if personality-wise, we had no problems personality-wise when we were together. The problem was her wandering eye and her desire to experience all life has to offer, if that makes sense.
1: Yes, it does. Sadly, yes.
0: that's the thing of it all. So like, even if you have all that stuff, it's just maybe, you know, in the stars, just says, look, guys, try all you like, fate or whatever it is just not going to allow this to happen. And maybe it's for the better. I don't know. Probably is for the better.
1: Yeah, that's kind of what I'm saying. Even if you would have sucked it up and gone that night, I think the end result would have been the same.
0: All right. Well, I have a picture here. I got to put this picture on the website. You see this picture? We're on Zoom still because of the pandemic and all that stuff. Do you remember this picture that I sent?
1: I do.
0: Okay.
1: I do.
0: So I don't know if we have time here. We may have to. Let's do this. We're going to go one more show, I think, on beaches. Because I've got a couple stories.
1: And we're going to talk about that photo in the next show?
0: Yeah. And I also have, just so you know, it's a photograph of David Cohen with a guitar on the beach. There's a couple of amplifiers on the beach. There's Mike Barnicle with a guitar, electric guitar. Yours is not electric. Yours is a acoustic. There's Steve Mitchell there, the Superman shirt. And there's myself on the dunes in long pants for some reason at the beach with a hat, very slim. And you guys are playing with a generator, playing music at the beach, like the typical thing, right? This was high school cutout day. Do you remember at least I'll set it up a little bit. Like, do you remember?
1: It was cut day.
0: Yeah. So one day, senior day in June,
1: cut day.
0: School for us then, if I remember, was over like June 28th. It wasn't like May 1st like it is now or something. With some crazy dates now. So it was hot out. It was like maybe June, let's call it June 21st, like a week before school's over. And the whole, I would say, the whole senior class that wants to go, certainly, is at this beach, Robin Moses Field 5. And there's David Cohen. His picture's unbelievable with you singing, apparently, and Mike playing, you're both of you playing it, and I'm looking down on you two like, this looks good. You guys are doing good. And I'm sort of thinking to myself, it's hot out. What am I doing with these long pants on while you're singing this song? And then there's more to it. Then whatever happened, it's an actually funny, interesting story. Not that long. Maybe when we talk together, we'll bring some additional memories out of, you know, being on the beach together in high school and why you brought your guitar and all this. We have a few minutes. Why did you? Do you remember bringing the guitar? No. You don't.
1: No.
0: Remember what song you were singing?
1: I remember. The picture brings back memories. So I remember being there, and I remember, God, I had a big afro. And I remember just playing vaguely, but I don't know why we were doing it. I don't know what we were doing. I remember getting to a sand fight with Jack Pesso for some stupid reason. But no, I don't know. You'll have to refresh my memory on the rest of it.
0: Yeah, we'll get there. I think we'll pick this up next week if you're interested. I just want to close out by, if you're not, skip next week's show.
1: What are the odds?
0: Let me ask you this. We got a minute left. Do you have any plans this upcoming summer to go to the beach? And if you do, do you now, since you're in New York City, do you go to Brooklyn or somewhere to the beach, or do you only exclusively do it on vacation at this point?
1: Well, we haven't been on vacation in a long time because of what's going on in the world. But we'll go to the Jersey Shore. That's sort of our, you know, beach of choice these days because we'll try to make a weekend out of it. So we'll go away to a beach as opposed to driving back and forth to a beach same day, because in Manhattan, we're at least 40 minutes away from the closest beach. So if we're going to do it, we just pack our things and usually, you know, stay over on a Saturday night or something.
0: Well, describe it to us. You're in the middle of New York City and no one thinks of this. How do you get, there's a train, right, to Jones Beach or somewhere else? You tell me.
1: No, we have a car, so we'll drive.
0: But a typical, New York, what would they do?
1: Yeah, you get on the train. You can get on a train and it takes you walking distance. Usually the best one is Long Beach on Long Island. So you take a train, get off the train, and you're two blocks from the beach. It's pretty convenient, actually.
0: That's pretty good. And Long Beach has a nice boardwalk, which is nice.
1: It has a really nice boardwalk. Great places to eat. Yeah, it's good.
0: That's great stuff. All right. Well, we will pick up then from where we left off this week. Next week, continue one more show on Everything Old is New again, talking about beaches. We'll be back.

0: These days, the news is full of teen suicide, drug and alcohol abuse, bullying. 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
7: Hey, good Tuesday morning to you. Benny Mathers here for a look at your alternative talk AM 1150 traffic update for Around the Sound. Well, all the lanes westbound I-90 near 900 and Issaquah have been reopened, but in the wake of that, huge backup, about 3 to 4 miles deep, so bring your patients along with you. Detours are encouraged. Also, State Route 522 westbound at Northeast 195th Street and Milepost 13, another crash partially blocking the right hand of the lane in that area. DOT crews and State Patrol have been dispatched to scene to take care of that collision. Stay tuned, coming up next. After the news and weather, it's Love Has Many Faces with your host Marilyn Milano, followed by the Tahibo Tea Club radio show.
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9: NBC News Radio, I'm Chris Caraccio. President Trump is hosting Lebanon's leader at the White House. Lebanon's President Joseph Aoun's visit comes during a perilous time in the Middle East as the U.S. and Iran renew attacks against each other. The two were expected to discuss the ongoing threat from Iran-backed Hezbollah, and Aoun is expected to press Trump on Israel's withdrawal from Lebanon. The dignified transfer of two U.S. soldiers killed in Iranian attacks in Jordan is not taking place today. That's according to the White House, which said the ceremony will take place on a date that's being finalized. President Trump had said that he was set to be in attendance today at Dover Air Force Base in Delaware. Tropical Storm Bertha is inching closer to the Gulf Coast. The latest update from the National Hurricane Center puts the storm about 100 miles south-southwest of Panama City, Florida, heading northwest with maximum sustained winds of 50 miles an hour. Bertha could bring heavy rain, winds, rip currents, and storm surge to the region as it moves along the Gulf Coast. And severe weather is shifting eastward, putting millions at risk. NBC's Maggie Vespa reports more than 116 million people from the Midwest to the Northeast face the threat of tornadoes, damaging winds, hail, and flash flooding after some areas were already hard hit.
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9: Forecasters anticipate the main round of storms will reach the I-95 corridor between 6 p.m. and 8 p.m. Eastern Time before pushing offshore by midnight. An Army veteran is facing charges after starting a fire outside a federal building in New York City yesterday morning. Authorities say Andrew Arabaka was armed with knives, axes, and an airsoft rifle, plus other weapons as well. With a sign reading, "ICE off our streets," the FBI called him an anti-American, anti-government extremist. They say he poured gasoline on the ground outside the building and lit the gas and a firework. I'm Chris Caraggio, NBC News Radio.
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7: And let's go ahead and take a look now at your Alternative Talk weather outlook for Tuesday. Well, a warm and hazy day today. High temperatures in the upper 80s, low 90s in selected areas. For tonight, hazy conditions will hang around. Low temperatures also dropping down to about 64. For Wednesday, much of the same. Hot and hazy. High temperatures in the low 90s with a little bit of wind out of the west to northwest at 5 to 10 miles per hour. A few high passing clouds for Wednesday night. Low temperatures dropping down to about 63. For Thursday, a small front moving in, so we'll drop those high temperatures to the upper 70s. We also might see an isolated shower and thunderstorm. Low temperatures around 60.
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0: and welcome to Love Has Many Faces. I'm your host, Marilyn Milano, and we're going to go back to earlier in the year and revisit a conversation we had with Erica Orne. She is the happy and proud mama of two beagles, Radar and Hawkeye. And yes, she has been a MASH fan, and so was I. And if you don't know what MASH is, then you're a lot younger than I am. But anyway, it was a great show that ran for a long time on television. So, and in our conversation, Erica talks about Radar, who is differently abled. He does not have sight. And there is just a lot of insight in terms of how some of these different dogs with different needs can still do very, very well in life. So we will revisit that conversation and hear about Erica and her dogs and her book. And while we are chatting here, before we actually go back to that conversation, just a couple of quick reminders. So first of all, Love Has Many Faces is a podcast now, and you can find those podcasts by typing in Love Has Many Faces podcast in your search bar. And it should bring you to Apple or Spotify, where all those podcasts are listed. 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So again, that's the housekeeping. And we will come back and hear from Erica again, a little refresher on what's going on with her dogs and the book and Blind Dog Rescue Alliance, which she's also a part of. So thank you for listening. I'm Marilyn Milano, your host of Love Has Many Faces, and we'll be right back to listen to that conversation one more time.
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0: Welcome back to Love Has Many Faces. I am your host, Marilyn Milano. And as I mentioned a moment ago, we have a first-time guest with us, Erica Orne, who has written a children's book all about her dog, Radar. It's called Radar Finds Home. First of all, welcome, Erica. Thank you for sharing some time with us.
4: Thank you so much for having me on, Marilyn.
0: Oh, thrilled to have you. And really, I mean, I've seen a couple of pictures of your pups. I know you have Radar and Hawkeye, and Radar,
4: yes,
0: one who is differently abled. So I thought we would just introduce our listeners to Radar, maybe with a story of how you found him and, you know, what led to you bringing him home.
4: Yes, thank you. So originally, I've always been an animal lover and always rescued animals, but I never really knew much about the whole disabled animal world. And a lot of people feel the same way. When I talk to them, people are really surprised to find that I have a blind dog. One of my dogs became physically disabled, and eventually learning to deal with that, and just understanding it kind of got me on the path of wanting to help more special needs animals. So eventually, after that dog passed, we were looking to honor him by helping another special needs animal. And we saw a blind dog at our local shelter. And that's what kind of got me on the path of helping blind dogs. I found the Blind Dog Rescue Alliance online, and I started to volunteer my time. And I've been volunteering with them for several years. It's really a wonderful organization. I am part of the owner surrender team. So we have people contacting us all the time with, because their dog is blind or visually impaired. Sometimes it's people whose dogs have gone blind, and sometimes it's people who have found a blind dog and they're trying to help him. With Radar's case, we were contacted by someone who had a litter of beagle puppies, and one of them was born blind. And she wanted to make sure that he went to a good, loving home. And so she reached out to our organization.
0: I think that that is wonderful. First of all, I mean, I have nothing but kudos for the organizations that are helping these animals. Right now, more than ever, there are so many animals in need. I mean, even completely normally abled pets. I know there is an overrun at the shelters all over the country. Some of that started with COVID, but especially, as you said, dogs that have different challenges, it's so important that they have people who love and care for them and understand them. So tell me a little about when you first brought Radar home and what that was like. I mean, was it hard for him to adapt? How did he do?
4: So, you know, that it's interesting that you brought that up, Marilyn, because so many people feel like any animal with a special needs, like how could they possibly adapt? What do you do? But really, animals are incredibly resilient. They're not, first of all, they're not self-conscious like people. So they're not like, oh, I'm missing a limb, I can't hear, I can't see. Like, they just adapt so well. And he's always had such a great confidence about him from the very beginning. Mm-hmm. And that was one thing that I wanted to convey to people, to not be afraid of a special needs animal, because they really can do so many things. They just need someone to give them an opportunity.
0: Oh, yes.
4: So, for example, with him, he really, because he was a puppy, we got him, gosh, about 10 weeks old, maybe 10 to 12, around there. He was like a little sponge, like any other puppy, and he learned from his siblings, who are also featured in the book. They really helped him kind of get around, so he'd just follow them with his nose, and he learned, you know, how to go to the back door and bark when he needs to go out. He learned where the water bowl is. You know, he learned how to go up the stairs and find his way around the yard. And I'm just constantly amazed at how much courage he has, because it has to be scary to wake up every day and to not see anything, and yet to still be so brave and so sweet, and to just go out there every day and try your best.
0: Oh, yeah. I mean, they're amazing. And I mean, another thing that I have heard repeatedly is that their sense of smell is so amazing. Like, I've heard between 10,000 and a million times better than ours. I'm not sure what the true number is, but that they are not perhaps as dependent on their sight as, say, people, because they have these other senses that are so finely tuned.
4: You're absolutely right. I mean, his hearing, obviously, like with any person, I guess, who's blind, is so much more acute, and he hears, you know, every little thing, especially being a beagle. If anyone has beagles out there, like, you open like a bag of anything and they're right there.
0: Yep, that's right.
4: And as far as the sense of smell, I mean, we have rabbits in our yard, and if they came in the yard overnight, he knows that they were there, and he'll start howling and baying and doing the regular beagle thing.
0: They're really something. I think I shared with you when we spoke before the show that I had had a beagle as my very first puppy. I was about 2 or 3 years old. And sadly, he was stolen from us. And then we adopted golden retrievers. But I always loved animals, always had a soft spot in my heart for beagles. And now especially, with so many laboratories using beagles for their experiments, which I am totally not in favor of. Even more important, let's get the word out about what wonderful, adaptable little dogs these are and how loving and friendly and sweet. And let's just work to save more of them. So I think if I recall correctly, when you brought Radar home, you did have another dog in the house, right?
4: Yeah, that's correct. We actually had two, one of which was blind and one of which was not blind. So he had a beagle brother and a sister, a Jack Russell. Both of them are featured in the book. And they kind of teach him like everything he needed to know. He learned about hunting and tracking from his beagle brother. And he learned about, you know, getting around with his from his Jack Russell sister, who was also blind. And, you know, it's amazing. They'd cuddle together and they'd sit together. And, you know, he really, especially with his fellow beagle brother who was older, he would follow him everywhere. Mm. And he, you know, to your point, they can smell exactly where they are. He would just smell his where his brother is and follow him everywhere and howl with him. And, you know, when people look at him, you would not know that he's blind.
0: I have heard that said about other dogs that have similar issues. You just could not tell. Now, just I want to stop for just a minute because you mentioned the book and that his brother and sister were featured there too. So the book is called Radar Finds Home. It's available on Amazon. And I'm assuming if you just go to Amazon and type that in when you're searching that it will bring up the book. Is that right?
4: Yes, that's correct. Radar Finds Home on Amazon. And it's a picture book for children. And it tells Radar's whole journey. And he flew across the country, which is, you know, so amazing. I want to thank the Pilots with Paws people for, we had all these volunteer pilots that were kind enough because he's originally from your neck of the woods in Washington State. And they volunteered their time and he flew across the whole country to the East Coast where he now lives. And you know, I'm sure that was such a scary thing for him too.
0: Yes.
4: You know, all of a sudden you're just a little puppy and you've never been on an airplane. You've never left your family, but you know, they did a wonderful job. The Pilots and Paws people getting him there safely and keeping him comfortable and happy. And that's why I decided to write the book, Radar Finds Home, because I wanted other people to see, especially children, because how adaptable these animals are and how they can live these amazing lives. They just need someone to give them a chance. And I told it from his perspective because, you know, I always thought every day, like, what is he thinking? I mean, people often think that, like, what are their animals thinking? And I do wonder what it must have been like for him to be going on all these planes and meeting different people every day and not really knowing what's going on and if he's going to see his family again or find a home again. So,
0: well, it's wonderful that he is one of the lucky ones who found a loving home. And so how old is Radar now?
4: Radar is 3 years old now.
0: Okay. And if I also recall correctly, his original siblings have passed away, right?
4: Yes, unfortunately, the two siblings, when we adopted him, they were both older, which was kind of good for him because he had seasoned dogs to teach him.
0: Yes.
4: And they passed away, and he was very lonely. As you could imagine, being blind, he really wants companionship, and he needs, you know, he'll come up to you sometimes and like sit on you so he can feel that you're there. Yes. And so he would always cuddle with one of his siblings. And so we went back to a beagle rescue that we adopted one of his beagle brother from. And we got him another beagle sibling. And they're just best buds now. And, you know, that's so, it's great to see them both flourishing and just so happy.
0: And that's Hawkeye.
4: That is correct, Hawkeye. And it's funny because he does have the best vision and he is kind of like radar seeing eye dog.
0: Oh, that's so sweet. And of course, I love the MASH references because I, you know, grew up watching that series. And I think that's just sweet. So now if you ever get a third, you've got to name him Trapper. Or if it's a little girl, maybe Hot Lips. I don't know. Anyway, that is so sweet that they are close too. You just never know when you bring another dog in. I have introduced new dogs into my own dog family when one has passed. And, you know, I've been very fortunate because they've all bonded to each other and done well. But of course, each dog personality is different. You know, each experience is different. We never get a copycat experience. So I'm just as thrilled as can be that, you know, that Radar has a wonderful brother. And is Hawkeye about three now, too? I can't recall what you had told me originally.
4: Yes, he is about three. And it's interesting, when they first met, I mean, of course, we don't know his exact age because, you know, we didn't have him from a puppy. But when they first met, Radar was a little, well, the one thing is he was a little scared because he's blind. One of the things he does is he's very vocal. Mm-hmm. You know, he relies on his voice more. So he was a little nervous sometimes because he's worried about being attacked.
0: Sure.
4: So sometimes, exactly. So sometimes when he meets new dogs, he'll bark a lot to try to, you know, kind of let them know that he's there. And I'm sure he doesn't know that they can't see him because he probably thinks everyone's blind because he can't see.
0: Right, right. Well, I mean, I'm so thrilled always when I hear that these dogs, especially the special ones, but any animal is in a loving and caring situation. Now, maybe you can educate our listeners a little bit more about the Blind Dog Rescue Alliance. I know at one time I've had a couple of different people on from that organization, but it's been a little while. So just for the sake of people who've not heard those conversations, maybe tell us a little bit about that.
4: Absolutely. So the Blind Dog Rescue Alliance is a nonprofit that's all volunteer run. And we help dogs specifically that are blind and visually impaired all over the United States. And I believe some in Canada, although I don't know post-COVID what all the rules are with going across the border now.
0: Right.
4: But definitely all over the United States. And we always need volunteers. The great thing is you can volunteer from anywhere in the country because it's all online.
0: Mm.
4: So we need people to help drive transports. If there's a transport, we need people to monitor transports. We need people, you know, with social media, with fundraising, with adoption. Sometimes we just need people to do adoption reference checks.
0: Right.
4: Sometimes we need people like what I do with people are trying to surrender their dog and to try to help find the dog a foster home or an adoptive home. So blinddogrescue.org is the website. If anyone's looking to volunteer and need something where they don't physically have to go there, it's a great way to help. And we've really helped some a lot of special dogs. As you can imagine, being a disabled animal can sometimes be a death sentence at a shelter. A lot of people won't take them. So, you know, you're really doing great work and helping so many, you know, animals that otherwise would be overlooked.
0: Oh, yes. And I mean, I've heard the old saying, you know, if you can't adopt, foster, if you can't foster, volunteer, if you can't volunteer, share an email, you know, or make a donation, because
4: exactly.
0: Everything helps. And if you are moved by the plight of these dogs, or if this speaks to your heart, definitely visit the Blind Dog Rescue Alliance website to learn more, whether you have a couple hours a month or a few dollars or whatever your skills or talents or wherever your heart leads you, they can use you. All of the different animal groups and shelters are in need of people. And again, if this speaks to you or if you've ever loved an animal that's had a visual or a hearing impairment or any kind of a challenge, this can be wonderful. I personally had a dog who lost her sight to glaucoma, and it was very cute how my other dog led her around. She lost her sight later in life, but I'll tell you, she could run up and down the stairs and you wouldn't know that she was blind, just as you stated. So I just highly encourage you, if you're thinking, I want to do more, But what can I do? I can't be there, 8 hours a day or 8 hours a month even. What can I do? Check it out. There is probably a place for you. And I'm just going to add a quick note about transporting. Several years ago, I helped with some transports for a Brittany Spaniel group. And it's really a rewarding thing to do. I mean, sometimes it's an hour, maybe it's 2 hours, but to help these dogs get to their forever homes or to the next point, it's just so rewarding. By the time I got the dog there, I was already attached, and so if I followed my instincts, I probably would have had 8 dogs instead of 2 of my own. But really consider that, consider helping if you can't, but you can send a small check. That's helpful too, because they need all the help they can get. So again, it's heartwarming to hear that these animals are being helped. Now, we're getting into about the last few minutes of the show here. So

0: considered hospice. They thought she had a very poor prognosis of survival. We took her on as a hospice dog. She ended up living an extra 9 years.
1: Whoa.
0: She wasn't a hospice dog. She didn't want to die. She wanted to live. She just needed someone to give her a chance. And that's what this book is about, like showing how if you give them a chance, how much they can thrive and survive. Just like with anyone, there's probably so many people out there who are like, I could do so many things if someone would just give me a chance.
1: Oh, yes. Oh, yes. And I mean, it could be a differently abled person. Sometimes it's older people, people that
0: Yes.
1: at a certain age you're washed up, that your brain stops working. And that's just so far from the truth. A lot of people who want and need to work can't find jobs because people think they're over the hill, and yet they bring experience and stability because they're not climbing the ladder. They're happy to have a good gig. And so,
0: Exactly.
1: I mean, if we could look at animals and people with more compassion and with more of the vantage point of possibility, it would help everyone. It would help the people, it would help the animals, and it might even help the people who are doing the looking because they might find a benefit. They might find a good employee. They might find a pet they never realized was just what they wanted and needed. I think when we err on the side of compassion and holding our people and pets as able, we do everyone a better service. And that's what I personally would like to see more of in the world. So again, just to remind everyone, this wonderful book, which is illustrated, is called Radar Finds Home. It's available on Amazon. You can just type the title in and it will come up. And a wonderful story. I believe it says for kids like about 1 to 10 years old, right? Or something in that.
0: Yep, exactly.
1: Okay.
0: Exactly.
1: Okay. And again, we need more books, whether they're little books for little kids or bigger books that actually have positive messages and impart kindness and hope and possibility. So I just love that. It would make a great gift for your little ones, nieces, nephews, whoever. I just think it's a wonderful idea. And again, also Blind Dog Rescue Alliance, .org. And a great organization that is doing work around the country, wherever you were listening from, Washington, the East Coast, South. I mean, there is a need for you. So, whatever amount of time or wherever your heart leads you, they can definitely use what you have to offer. So, again, Erica, just thank you so much for taking time to be on the show and tell us a bit more about Radar and his recent sibling, Hawkeye. And I just love that. And it's so funny that you said he really is like a little Hawkeye, and he's leading Radar around and helping him get around. So
0: Can I
1: we will,
0: just,
1: yes, jump in.
0: oh, sorry, just one thing. Also, if people were interested in following Radar or seeing what he looks like, he's on Instagram. His name is Radar, and it's Radar the Beagle on Instagram.
1: Perfect, perfect. Thank you. Because a lot of people do find their stories on Instagram. So thank you for jumping in with that. I know we talked about it and I had mentioned it. So thank you for reminding us. So Radar the Beagle on Instagram, Radar Finds Home, the book on Amazon, Blind Dog Rescue Alliance. Anything else I'm leaving out or have we got it covered?
0: No, I think we've got it covered. And the link to his book is also on his Instagram page. And I want to thank you so much for your time and for helping share his story and the stories of others like him.
1: Well, I love doing this. It's something that is near and dear to my heart. So again, we have been talking with Erica Orne, and thank you for joining us and all the very best to your wonderful pups, Radar and Hawkeye. And we'll have you back again sometime down the road here and track their progress. I am Marilyn Milano, your host of Love Has Many Faces right here on Alternative Talk 1150. We will be back in just a moment. Hi, this is Marilyn Milano, your host of Love Has Many Faces. The music that you're hearing during this show every week is exclusively original music from my own CDs. 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
1: Welcome to Love Has Many Faces. You've been listening to Alternative Talk 1150. I'm your host, Marilyn Milano. This is Love Has Many Faces. And thank you for joining us. And if this was the first time you heard our conversation with Erica, I invite you to check out what she has done. And if it's a refresher, we hope it brought up some new points or that maybe your memory was just piqued a little bit and you will want to take another look at what she has going on and also take a look at Blind Dogs Rescue Alliance to see the work they are doing. Again, I am Marilyn Milano, your host. This is Love Has Many Faces on Alternative Talk 1150. Thank you for listening and have a wonderful rest of your week.
2: 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I'm Chris Caraccio.
3: President Trump says Iran desperately wants to meet. He made the comment while speaking in the Oval Office this morning. This comes as the U.S. has conducted strikes on Iran for 10 straight nights. Three U.S. soldiers were killed in Iranian attacks on bases in Jordan and Iraq over the weekend. Iran's Islamic Revolutionary Guard Corps also claims its aerospace force used cruise missiles to destroy Amazon's central data infrastructure in Bahrain in an attack that also targeted U.S. air defense systems. A dignified transfer of two U.S. soldiers killed in Iranian attacks in Jordan has been delayed. That's according to the White House, which said the ceremony will take place on a date that's being finalized. President Trump had said that he was set to be in attendance today at Dover Air Force Base in Delaware. 19-year-old Isabella Gonzalez of Texas was killed Friday, while 25-year-old Tyler Freehan of Hawaii died on Saturday. The attack also left another soldier missing. I'm Chris Caraccio, NBC News Radio.
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6: Without my father, John Vukovic, there would be no Tahibo Tea Club. My father was diagnosed with colon cancer that had spread to the pancreas in 1998 at the age of 66. He started receiving treatment at the Houston Medical Center, but because the size of the tumor on my father's pancreas was the size of a half a brick, I was told there wasn't anything they could do with my father and that I needed to put my father's affairs in order since he had about 2 months to live. So I started planning a funeral. I called friends and family and told them that if they wanted to see Dad, they only had a couple of months, and they might want to come and do so now. One of the families came and brought Tahibo Tea with them. They said Tahibo Tea helped heal their brother from cancer. I looked at them as if they were Martians. I mean, my dad was being treated at the Houston Medical Center, the biggest medical center in the world, bigger than Boston, four hospitals right beside each other, and 50 medical buildings besides those, and no one was saying anything other than plan a funeral. And these people were telling me that the tea was going to help my dad. Well, in any event, I was polite to them since they came to pay their respects. And after they left, I cooked up the tea. And to my dad's credit, he figured, what the heck? If he had 2 months to live, what's the difference? He's drinking water. He's drinking tea. He has to drink something anyway. So he started drinking the tea. And 2 months later, when they put him on a CAT scan machine, they thought the machine was broken because they couldn't find the tumor that used to be the size of a half a brick. The hospital said since he already drank the contrast dye, they'd phone the hospital next door and he could walk over and they'd take a picture so he doesn't have to come back and do it again once their machine is fixed the next week. So my father walked next door to the hospital and they took a picture and they couldn't find any cancer either. My father passed recently at the age of 93. As I was calling friends and family to let them know, one of my friends said he had a really good run. I told that to another friend, and he said he had a really good run. He had a bonus of a half a lifetime, 27 extra years by drinking Tahibo tea, living healthy and cancer-free, dying of natural causes, and he's the only man I know that's had two funerals planned for him. So the tea has certainly been a blessing in my family's life, and God willing, our tea will have the same benefits for you, your family and friends, as it has for mine and so many others. Not a week goes by that someone doesn't call in with a truly miraculous recovery. Bone cancer, brain cancer, breast cancer, prostate cancer, leukemia, diabetes, you name it. And not a day goes by that someone doesn't call in with some sort of a success, whether it's just beating toenail fungus. Well, toenail fungus may not be imminently life-threatening, but if you have it, you don't like it. I'd like to tell you about another case about a man from Chicago. In 2009, he was diagnosed with brain cancer, specifically lymphoma of the brain. They immediately started chemo and radiation therapy treatments, but his cancer kept getting progressively worse. The chemo and radiation were not working for him. Not only that, they were making him sicker by the day because they're not easy treatments. By January 2010, he was literally on his deathbed. A friend of his who had heard about the tea called us and said, go ahead and send the tea to Chicago, even though it's probably too late for him. But the tea doesn't cost very much, so it's certainly worth a try. So we sent the tea, and we didn't hear from anyone until about 5 months later. This lady from Texas calls to order the tea. We asked her how she heard about the tea, and she says, my husband and I are originally from Chicago. About 5 months ago, we were visiting. Our good friend Nick was dying from brain cancer. He was in such bad shape, my husband and I thought he'd pass away that week, so we might as well stay in Chicago for the funeral. Nick got the tea about that time, and he started drinking it, and he started getting a little bit stronger. My husband and I went back to Texas figuring, okay, we'll come back in a couple of months when he does pass for the funeral. And now, 5 months later, Nick is visiting us. He looks better than my husband and I, and whatever it is that he's drinking, we want to drink too. I'd like to tell you that Nick at that time was 63 years old, and once he beat the cancer, he was feeling so good, he got bored staying at home. So he went back to work full-time, and he's been cancer-free for over 15 or 16 years. He finally retired at the age of 70 about 7 or 8 years ago, and every time he calls to reorder the tea, he always says, I'm calling to reorder the tea that's keeping me alive. A couple of years ago, we stopped getting phone calls from him. After a while, I decided to call him. Phone's disconnected. So I called his friend who originally bought the tea for him in 2010. His friend says, oh, yeah, yeah. Nick went back to Europe for an extended vacation, and then the pandemic hit. So since travel got restricted and he wasn't able to come back to the United States, he's originally from Croatia, Nick got himself a cottage on the Adriatic Sea with a little boat, and he's fishing and living in that cottage. After that, we did hear from Nick, and we're now still shipping to him in Croatia, so he must be doing good. Next time we ship to him, I'll have to write him a note to get WhatsApp so we can talk to him.
7: All of the cases on our radio program are actual cases from individuals such as my father, such as customers. And one of the reasons that we encourage you to phone us with your cases is it's the only way that we can help more people. Because people with brain cancer want to hear about brain cancer. People with diabetes want to hear about diabetes. People with toenail fungus want to hear about toenail fungus. We have a customer here that has is visiting us today, and she came in a couple of weeks ago and bought the tea for a coworker of hers who I believe had fourth stage prostate cancer. Can you tell us a little bit about your coworker's prostate cancer?
8: Yes, his doctor diagnosed him with the fourth stage of prostate cancer approximately 4 months ago, and they have him on chemotherapy. They're giving him two shots of chemotherapy twice a month, and his PSA test was off the charts, and he was looking for a remedy to help him to live because the doctors did not give him a good diagnosis about this prostate cancer disease. So I gave him a tea. I bought the tea for him approximately a month ago and had him to try it, and because he was doing the chemotherapy.
7: Can you also tell us what symptoms that he had and the effect of chemotherapy?
8: The symptoms he had was he was really internally, he was feeling very, very sick, and he had a lot of pain internally in his body, in his abdominal region. And he just felt very, very sick and nauseous, and so that's what prompted him to go to the doctor. And the chemotherapy that they started him on, which were the two shots a month, were making him very, very sick and nauseous. And so the tea, the Tahibo tea that I gave to him and he started boiling and drinking, he was up to three cups a day that he was able to drink. He just had an appointment with his doctor this week, and he told the doctor that before his pain level was approximately at least 200. That was his level of pain that he was bearing in his body, and it was very painful for him and excruciating. And with the appointment this week, he told his doctor that his pain level is now between 5 and 6. So it has dramatically decreased. So with the pain decreasing, that means his body is becoming more and more well.
7: Well, that is fantastic. And that's exactly what the tea does. The very first thing that the people notice that are taking the tea for cancer is that the tea gets rid of pain virtually immediately. And when I say virtually immediately, we're talking about anywhere between 1 and 10 days on average and 5 days. And we're talking about even people with really severe pain who are taking 10 or 20 narcotic pills daily. So we're looking forward to the results of your coworkers' appointment from his doctor that I'm sure he'll receive this coming week, because if the pain has been reduced, then the next steps in terms of cancer eradication are also going to be reduced. Now, a lot of times on our cases, we get calls from people that are diagnosed with different types of cancers. And oftentimes they are only given maybe 3 or 4 months to live. And they call us up and say, I realize we're all going to pass away at some point, but, I just need some time to be able to put my kids through school because I have an 8-year-old and a 10-year-old. So if I can just get them through school 10 more years, then I'll be at peace. Now, we're in Los Angeles. And you work here in Los Angeles, and you have you told us about an interesting reason that your coworker really wants to live to be able to help the community.
8: Yes, he desires to live because he has been instrumental in the city of Los Angeles in assisting with helping to clean our community and rid it of undesirable behavior and activity from gang members, and he has been very instrumental in assisting other young youth in that community and having them to be steered in the right direction and giving them a mentor as himself to be able to encourage them to go to school and to further their education and make something beautiful out of their lives.
7: Well, I tell you, our prayers are with us, and if you have a moment and you'd like to say a prayer, I'd like to join you in for a prayer to help your coworker and all of the people that are fighting serious diseases.
8: Heavenly Father, in the name of Jesus, Lord God, we ask you right now to look on all of those that are sick and afflicted and diseased in their bodies, and we ask you, Lord, to utilize this tea, get the word out to the people that are sick and feeling hopeless, that they don't have any hope to live. We ask, God, that you will allow this tea to be purchased by them and to be utilized by them on a consistent basis, and allow that tea to initiate healing and restoration in their bodies. And we speak and decree that wholeness and wellness will be manifest in everybody. And we pray, Lord Jesus, that they will have a testimony to your honor and glory of healing and restoration in their bodies. And we thank you, Lord, for a great move of your Holy Spirit in this earth, God, to proclaim the gospel to these precious souls and to bring them into the saving knowledge of you, Lord Jesus, and save their bodies from metastasizing and from toxification. And we thank you, Lord, for cleaning out the body through this Tehebo tea. In Jesus' name, amen.
7: Well, thank you very much. We hope to have you visit with us again. And, God willing, the tea will do for your coworker the same as it's done for so many other people.

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4: 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It's kind of like cooking spaghetti. You take a pot of water, you bring it to a boil. Once the water's boiling, you toss in 1 tablespoon of tea for every 2 cups of boiling water. Cook it on high boil for 5 minutes, reduce the heat and simmer an additional 15 minutes. So your total cooking time is 20 minutes. Now, since our tea comes from the only tree in the world that fungus does not grow on, you can make a whole big batch, say 10 or 20 cups at one time. You can leave the tea in the pot on the stove. It'll stay good for 8 days without refrigeration. You can put the tea in the fridge. It'll stay good for 4 days without refrigeration. And you can put it in the fridge. It'll stay good for 8 days with refrigeration. And you can drink the tea hot, room temperature, cold, or iced. So all you do is you just make up a whole big batch of it and drink away. It has no caffeine, so you can literally drink it all day, all night. In my family, everybody drinks the tea all day, every day instead of water. I just drink water 3-4 times a week when I get tired of drinking the tea.
3: Aha, that's good. And so if a person, I want some for my friend who is the same thing. I think I've read your website, and I think he's doing with PanCan, you know. The evil. And I want to get him some. And That's how I originally heard about it, because unfortunately I just lost my stepmom to that same evil disease. They found it too late. And sad. But he's younger, and I really want him to drink the tea as much as possible to help him. And so I want to find out, like, the things that you said, the best way to prepare it, how long does it keep? You already anticipated my second question, and how often do you drink it? Just replace water and drink that stuff all day long.
4: Especially if you're trying to get rid of something. Now, somebody's a stewardess and they're floating around in an aluminum can breathing other people's germs, and they're relatively healthy, they just need to drink the tea regularly, 2-3 glasses or more a day. However, anytime somebody's trying to get rid of something, whether it's infection or diabetes or cancer, they need to get rid of the disease before it gets rid of them. At that point, they need to drink the tea to get rid of the disease quickly, which is basically replace the water with it. And like I said, since it has no caffeine, that's pretty easy to do. The other thing is our tea has no contraindications. So our tea can be taken on an empty stomach, on a full stomach, with medicine, without medicine, with supplements, without supplements. And because there's no caffeine, it can be drank all day, all night. So all somebody has to do is just prepare a big batch of it and start drinking away.
3: Have you ever heard of anybody that had any kind of allergy to it?
4: Not really. There were a couple of people that called in and they thought they had a reaction to it, but they really didn't. One lady called in from Northern California, and she says, you know, she says, I started drinking the tea, and I'm starting to get fever blisters. And I go, well, that's very strange, because the tea actually eliminates and eradicates fever blisters. So I ask her, you know, is there anything else that she's doing different? Has she started taking any new vitamins, any new supplements, any new medications, this, that, whatever the case is? And she's going, no. Right. Okay, so then we're talking. And then she says to me, but I started chemotherapy treatments 3 days ago. I'm going, really? If your hair falls out, it's not the tea. So you need to really max out on the tea to eliminate and minimize the side effects of the chemotherapy. So usually when somebody calls us and they think they have a reaction to the tea, it's invariably something else that they're doing, whether they're doing chemo or whether they're doing some other supplements or whatever the case is. I can tell you, when my son was 8 years old and playing all those little league baseball games, football and all that, I used to cook up the tea for all the 8-year-olds and nobody had a reaction to it. So, you know, if 8-year-olds are not going to get a reaction to it, you know, a full grown adult shouldn't be getting a reaction to it either.
3: Right. And sometimes I think that when you have a healing, in my experience, if you're using healing plants, it's from a plant, and it's actually giving you the good effect, like, for instance, a parasitic die-off will manifest in a way that makes you think you're having a reaction, but it's not to the tea. It's to the thing that the tea is helping, right?
4: Oh, you hit the nail right on the head. That's the very first thing that our tea does is gets rid of parasites. And most people don't feel enough cleanse going on. Because they're not severely enough affected by parasites. But you won't believe this. Once a year, we'll get a phone call where somebody will call in and go, oh, my God, I'm passing worms that are 10 and 15 inches long when I go to the bathroom, and I can't believe that I was living with them inside me. And can you imagine the relief these people got after 2-3 days? I mean, just absolutely phenomenal.
3: Yes, but that kind of thing. And maybe sometimes if you go through any kind of a detoxification process, it will sometimes give you a bit of flu-like symptoms. But I don't think you can blame the tea for that. You have to realize that that's the tea doing its job, right?
4: Yeah. Well, with the flea tea, you're not going to get flu-like symptoms, but you will have to eliminate the parasites some shape or form or other, either going to the bathroom or through the skin or something like that.
3: Right. Okay, well, thank you. That's really helpful.
0: 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The Tehibo tree is an amazing tree. It never gets sick, never gets infected, and never gets infested. It's the only tree in the world that fungus does not grow on. As a result, it naturally has antifungal, anti-infection, antiviral, antibacterial, and anti-parasite properties. These benefits go a long way in helping our immune system contend with a lot of things it has to fight on a daily basis. Parasites would be something like stomach problems or Lyme's disease. Inflammation would be something like rheumatoid arthritis or lupus. Infection would be any infection from a tooth infection to a bladder infection. Bacterial would be something like gum disease or stomach issues. Viral would be something like herpes, HIV, or the coronavirus. And fungus would be something like toenail fungus, yeast, or candida. But maybe more importantly, the tea builds red corpuscles in the blood, which carry oxygen to our organs and cells. And our organs and cells need oxygen to regenerate themselves. The immune system needs oxygen to develop, and cancer happens to die in oxygen. So the tea is great for healthy people because it helps regenerate new cells. Everything from the cells in our skin so we can look better to the cells in our organs so they function properly. And it can truly be miraculous for someone fighting a potentially life-threatening disease due to an infection, diabetes, or cancer. A one-pound package of tea is $59.95. 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
7: And good warm Tuesday morning to you. Benny Mathers here for a look at your alternative talk AM 1150 traffic update for Around the Sound. Well, we have some I-5 bridge maintenance. It's happening on northbound I-5 near South 172nd and Milepost 147 in Kent. The right lane has been closed for maintenance work. There is a delay in that area. Also 405 southbound, just south of the 520, Milepost 14, a disabled vehicle partially blocking the toll lane. Brake lights and slowing in that area as well. But DOT crews are on the scene to take care of that disabled vehicle. Stay tuned, coming up next. After the news and weather, it's the first hour of Driving at Home with Patty Vasquez.
8: NBC News Radio, I'm Chris Caraccio. President Trump says the U.S. will help Lebanon. He met with Lebanese President Joseph Aoun in the Oval Office this morning. Aoun's visit comes during a perilous time in the Middle East as the U.S. and Iran renew attacks against each other. And President Trump says Iran desperately wants to meet. He made the comment while speaking in the Oval Office this morning and added that no one has went after Iran like he has.
9: One of the first things we did early in the administration, they would have a nuclear weapon and you wouldn't have Israel. And in my opinion, you wouldn't have various other countries in the Middle East that all be gone.
8: This comes as the U.S. has conducted strikes on Iran for 10 straight nights. Three U.S. soldiers were killed in Iranian attacks on bases in Jordan and Iraq over the weekend. Iran's Islamic Revolutionary Guard Corps also claimed its aerospace force used cruise missiles to destroy Amazon's central data infrastructure in Bahrain in an attack that also targeted U.S. air defense systems. And the dignified transfer of the two U.S. soldiers killed in the Iranian attacks will not take place today. That's according to the White House, which said the ceremony will take place on a date that's being finalized. President Trump had said that he was set to be in attendance today at Dover Air Force Base in Delaware. Tropical Storm Bertha is shifting closer to the Gulf Coast. The latest update from the National Hurricane Center puts the storm about 70 miles south-southwest of Panama City, Florida, heading northwest with maximum sustained winds of 60 miles per hour. Bertha could bring heavy rain, winds, rip currents, and storm surge to the region as it moves along the coast. The impacts could reach Louisiana tonight into tomorrow morning. Voters across Arizona are heading to the polls today to pick nominees for governor, several House seats, attorney general, and secretary of state. Republicans will choose a nominee to take on Democrat Governor Katie Hobbs, a race the RNC believes is winnable in November. I'm Chris Caraccio, NBC News Radio. A federal judge is signing off on what may be the largest class action settlement in the history of U.S. copyright law, Rory O'Neill reports.
10: As part of the settlement, Anthropic will pay $1.5 billion to authors and book publishers who sued over copyright infringement. A group of authors accused Anthropic of misusing their books to train its AI chatbot, Claude. The payments authorized by Monday's final court approval in San Francisco will come in $3,000 installments sent to the owners of 500,000 different published works. I'm Rory O'Neill.
8: Tennessee is taking Instagram owner Meta to trial over claims the platform targets and harms young users. Jury selection got underway yesterday. The trial is expected to last 6 to 7 weeks and will focus on social media features like infinite scrolling, disappearing stories, and notifications. The state urges Meta knew about the addictive risks, but failed to adequately warn children and parents. Meta denies that Instagram causes poor mental health and points to safety features, including teen accounts and limits controlled by parents. We have a big foodie national day today. Hope you wore your stretchy pants. Free tennis with more.
11: Today's national day is better than your birthday, better than the 4th of July, even better than Christmas. Today is National Junk Food Day. It's a one-day pass from sensible eating. So go ahead, eat the burger, load up on fries, chips, how about some pizza, and then move on to dessert. Because it's a national day, and you need to support that. But do stay within some control, as National Antacid Day isn't until December 30th.
8: SpaceX is planning to test launch its massive Starship rocket Thursday evening from the pad in Starbase, Texas. The mission was previously planned for July 16th, but scrubbed at the last minute because of an issue with several of the rocket's 33 Raptor engines. If the launch goes as planned, it'll be the 13th test flight for Starship. The launch window opens at 6:45 p.m. Eastern. I'm Chris Caraccio, NBC News Radio.
7: And let's go ahead and take a look now at our alternative talk weather outlook for Tuesday. Well, a warm and hazy day today. High temperatures in the upper 80s, low 90s in selected areas. For tonight, hazy conditions will hang around. Low temperatures also dropping down to about 64. For Wednesday, much of the same. Hot and hazy. High temperatures in the low 90s with a little bit of wind out of the west to northwest at 5 to 10 miles per hour. A few high passing clouds for Wednesday night. Low temperatures dropping down to about 63. For Thursday, a small front moving in, so we'll drop those high temperatures to the upper 70s. We also might see an isolated shower and thunderstorm. Low temperatures around 60.
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0: everybody. It's Monday. Sorry for that moment of silence. You know, every once in a while, I like to give you just a few seconds with your thoughts and just a little meditation and reminding you to hydrate. All the things that we talk about. I don't even know where to start because I, you know, there's a lot to cover. Ultimately, we now know at least three service members have been killed over the weekend, with at least another missing. We have casualties, and more than 50 people are being reported as dead in Tehran as we continue a ceasefire, I guess, was the agreement. I know that I don't always have the best handle on international foreign policy. I understand that there might be things way beyond my pay grade or training, my education. I don't know. A ceasefire seems like it would be when you ceasefiring when you don't fire things. And also, I believe on multiple occasions in recent memory, we were told that the entire military was decimated, that the American forces had destroyed all capabilities for Iran to launch missiles or attack our bases. And if you've seen any images, there are images that soldiers are getting through to show you the devastation, the destruction of the attacks on their bases. And I posted a video yesterday because, Trump was asked about, Iran was like, this basically saying that Trump is worthless, that he's not a man about his word, that when Trump says, because here's the thing, folks, like it or not, and most of us don't, that's quantifiably true. Most of us don't like what he says. You can miss me with your BS about how more Americans voted for Trump than ever in history. Doesn't mean that all Americans, it doesn't, the number of people who voted for this man, whether or not there was something else going on there, maybe time will tell. And I'm not interested in that part, but no, quantifiably, Americans don't want to hear. And from the very beginning, those of you who are still in lockstep, who are just slurping up the boot polish by the gallons, he said when he started this war that soldiers were going to die, that essentially prepping, saying, already having calculated it, like he was some sort of insurance auditor, like this is the cost of doing this and we can afford it, was basically how he laid it out for us. And, there was never a way. And he did that, by the way, if you recall. If I'm correct, I might be mistaken, but I remember waking up to it that it was late at night from his golf course, from his property in Mar-a-Lago, with a stupid baseball hat on. And the next day, while these attacks were going on, while we were bombing, and we did, also verifiable, that we did bomb a girls' school and slaughtered children in their classrooms. But I shouldn't expect MAGA to care about that, because you certainly didn't care in Uvalde or at Sandy Hook. So I don't even know why I bother bringing that up. And those are just the two big ones, right? We're not talking about the daily bloodshed in our streets from gunfire. And yeah, in every community, you can point at Chicago and New York and all those other places as much as you want. But we know that the gun violence rate is higher across the country in red states. So miss me again with that. At any rate, he told us that it was going to be the cost of doing this. But the cost of what? He said it was to make sure that they never had nuclear arms. Only last summer, he said that they had no abilities to develop nuclear weapons, even had a public argument with Tulsi Gabbard when she said that they do have capabilities. And then, by the way, just so you know, over the weekend, her brother was arrested for luring children to his hotel room with candy. These are garbage people. I was listening to Tom Hartman's show today in between the AI music, and I was thinking about the one of the callers that came in and said that it was a black man who called in, because I didn't hear the MAGA caller who said, all these things about saving his money and that's why he voted for Trump. And I know a lot of people said that, because there wasn't going to be tax on overtime, there wasn't going to be tax on tips, which we know is also a lie. And by the way, a lot of the things that people thought they were going to benefit from are expiring in 2 years. And yet the tax cuts, the benefits of the billionaires are set to never expire. And that's the thing I've always also thought, what is never, never? What kind of stone is this carved in? So that has to be fixed. At any rate, after this MAGA caller joined the conversation, a black man called in and said that that voter was hateful, that he had hatred in his heart. And Tom was like, oh, but I don't want to lump him in with the goose steppers and the Nazi salute computers and all that stuff. And I get that, Tom. And I know I shouldn't be arguing with Tom Hartman during my show. And I get it because Tom, you know, comes from a very level. He wants to be very measured. Here's the thing. And Tom admitted it. He admitted that he doesn't have the same experience as a black man in this country. So, you know, give people space, people of color, black men and women, Native Americans. Don't even get me started on a woman in the Southwest who was apprehended and kidnapped by ICE on her way to chemotherapy. There's so many things happening so quickly that I have to grab at them while I'm on the air with you. At any rate, yeah, I'm sorry. No, not sorry. Excuse me, but people who vote for their own interests, knowing that it's going to harm Latinos in our community, black people in our community, women, yeah. You know, it may just be, Tom was like, well, he's selfish. No, selfishness, I'm sorry, is a form of hatred. It means you love yourself above all else. And when you do something that harms somebody else, you know it comes at their expense. It's because I'm wrong. And that's always something I'm willing to claim. I'm willing to admit to. And I know I've talked to and I get it that we have, you know, leaving MAGA and God bless you guys. Not my job to like this whole thing about, well, Democrats need to be, liberals need to be more welcoming and open arms. So let somebody else do that. I have work to do. What is in my water? You know what? Because people keep dying, and I know that people keep dying. I know that it's always happening. There are always going to be evil people, and evil is such a cop-out to we let them get away with it, just so you know. Evil is bad things that people do and taking no stock of how we got there. You know, okay. Let me be very clear, because I get a lot of, it's been coming up in my feed. I hope that an immigrant doesn't kill or rape somebody in your family. I hope you're not raped by an immigrant, right? I've gotten that again in the last few days because of the killings, because of the murders of two fathers in the course of a week. And people ask me, what difference does it have? What difference does it make if they're fathers? Because we're trying to get something through to the lead-hearted people who are like, don't care. If they fit a certain criteria, we're hoping that maybe if we say they're dads, that there were children, that there are people in their lives that they love. It's kind of like in Silence of the Lambs, when you have to humanize the woman in the well. We're in the well! We're just trying to humanize the person that is begging to survive. Yes, I've been getting people saying, I hope you never get raped. I hope someone you love is never killed by an immigrant. So let me just get this. I just want to make sure we're clear on this. The fact that I was raped by white men. That's a free pass. Well, at least they were white. And the other thing is, since my brother was raped and murdered and by a white male American citizen, that somehow, well, thank God, at least he was white. He belonged here. So he definitely should have done that to more than 33 young boys and men. I just want to make sure I'm clear on the parameters of where MAGA's empathy begins. It's their Christianity, their ability to comprehend what people go through. And so anyway, the thing I want to go through here is that people often ascribe evil to John Wayne Gacy, who murdered my brother. I would go back. And the thing is that I have done some of the work, which is painful and horrible. My brother, Michael Bonin, if you want to go into it, was raped and murdered, was abducted by John Wayne Gacy. And I, you know, until I was, until I was in my late 40s, there was very little I knew about the specifics of what happened. I knew some of the headlines, I knew some of the things. I had somebody, I don't know what words I can use on the air, but I had somebody when I was 10 years old, a child in my neighborhood, stopped me in an alley because everyone in the neighborhood knew about my brother. And at the time, in the late 1970s, everyone was talking about this homosexual murder. So certainly all the boys who were killed had to be homosexuals. And that's another conversation. But someone called my brother a slur, basically saying at 10, 11 or 12 years old, this kid on his handlebars, his stupid banana seat pant, like a big, long, like, you know, the high scooped. I don't even know what you call this handlebar because I can see it in my mind. Asked me if my brother was this homophobic slur. And I just remember I didn't even know. And that wasn't the only time. I had that happen a little over 10 years ago from one of his attorneys who asked me if my brother was gay. The attorneys in the case who worked for Gacy, which is such a weird friendship that I developed. And anyway, Karen Conti asked me if my brother was gay. Like nobody ever asked me that. I don't even know what, I mean, like for her context, I'll never know. But having had to learn more and gotten more information about it, you know, the way in which the way Gacy was treated by his family and his community, because he was, for what we can tell, gay, that his father beat him because he was feminine, threw him down the stairs and would lock him in the basement. And the culture in which he was in, there was one man who survived. And I'll never forget this. This man survived. He was at a gay bar. Gacy was flirting with him. And all this guy remembers is that he woke up in the floor well of the car, could see some of the highway signs, and then was waking up while he was being assaulted, attacked. And when he woke up, when he was conscious, would say, "You don't have to do this. God loves you anyway." And if I don't know if that was what needed to be said to Gacy, I don't know. But that man survived because Gacy left him on a park bench. So to me, that's someone, like, when we say evil, this Gacy had severe mental health issues. I am not at a place to tell you that evil killed my brother, because that lets us all off the hook. Murdering people lets us all off the hook. I'm just the person, the community, the society, bombing other countries and saying we're doing it because they are evil distances us. Someone wrote, by the way, someone wrote on my wall today the whole diatribe and said that I hope that satin leaves your heart. They meant to write something else, but satin made me laugh. And I was like, satin pillowcases are really good. This is who I am, folks, in case you're wondering. I will bear my soul to you. And I am against the death penalty because everyone a lot of people use my brother's murderer as a reason as to why we should have the death penalty. And I will tell you right now, I know that there are other family members, my own family members, who would disagree with me. And that is their right. That's everyone's right to have a disagreement on this. My point of view is that it did nothing to make my father's life better, because at the very end, what my father wanted was to hear Gacy say, "I'm sorry," to have some sort of regret, to be afraid to die. That was what he wanted in those last seconds. And because he didn't get it, because the murderer just and then what? My father drank harder. He smoked harder. He gambled harder because he didn't have any peace, and he didn't have the sort of support that people need through that kind of trauma. And we are all going through trauma as we as a country are participating in the slaughter of people around the world, including our own service members, knowing that we are sending them off for people who are selfish, who do not care about men and women, not just Trump, his enablers, the people who are benefiting from this, from the military defense contracts. He even said he's making more money the longer this war goes on. His sons sit on boards of drone companies, of military weapons companies, making money off of this. So, no, I'm not going to, if I ever say they're evil, it's a slip of tongue, because evil doesn't cover everyone's culpability in this. You're saying that something mystical is happening. Nah, these are horrible, selfish, ignorant, dumb, and dangerous people. I should probably take a break. I'm not going to say the sponsors here because that was a lot. More in a moment on WCPT 820 Heart. Did I swear? I probably should have listened. All right, more after this.
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0: Hey, everybody. How are you doing? What is life like for you today? Here, let's just do this. Let's do a little. Everybody knows that's hard for me. I'm fine. At any rate, I hope that you're you're following me on social media so you can see some of the horrible things. No, don't go there to see the horrible things that people say about me. The other thing that I wrote about today, or I made a video about today, okay, there's a reason I came in hot. It's not just the loss of life in other parts of the world because this dementia Donnie made just catastrophic choices. The other thing is that I haven't really been able to wrap my arms around and understand more thoroughly. And I also hesitate, Lady B, because it affects us directly. There was a case that was decided by the Supreme Court that essentially, it's under the ADA, the Americans with Disabilities Act. And the initiative, the policy, the legislation, all of the things there are to make things accessible. Also to take measures to support people who need services to be able to stay in their homes, to not be institutionalized. Because before the Olmstead Act, before Olmstead, it was basically just institutionalizing people without the support, and all the horrible things that you see. I'm going to be more clumsy on this one because it's so immediate and pertinent to my son Declan's rest of his life care. There have been in the last decade several investigative journalism pieces, whether it's by the Tribune and other outlets, discovering horrific abuse within our institutions in the state of Illinois, where there have been individuals, people who are strapped to their beds and left in their fecal matter for days, beaten for asking for too many treats, raped. There's one woman who is cognitively a toddler and she became pregnant while in the care of one of the institutions. So you're going to have to excuse me if I'm also extremely angry about the fact that the DOJ announced and it becomes goes in action today, where they will no longer require compliance with the Olmstead Act. And that is something that will, if people decide that, well, we're going to rescind the funding, the states are going to decide that it's not worth it to provide the funding. So let me be very clear, because I'm going to track this. This is something I have to investigate. Just in your mind right now, do you think it is more cost effective? What do you think here? Let me put it this way. And this is for my MAGA listeners, my conservative listeners, my hate listeners. Just in your mind right now, what do you think costs taxpayers more to provide care and support for a person to live in their homes, stay in their community, be with their families and loved ones, or to institutionalize them? I just want to know, what do you think is more cost effective? Just think about the costs, like, you know, someone being able to help pay for rent, for their groceries, for doctor's appointments, for getting to the doctor's appointments, for all the things, for the support services, for someone to change someone's diapers, for someone to take them to physical therapy. Just in your mind right now, what do you think costs more? And if you had a number to put on that, because it's not inexpensive, I will be honest with you, it is not. Having raised a beautiful boy for 20 years, I will tell you, not just the financial heaviness of it, the emotional heaviness of it, the physical heaviness of it. I mean, my husband and I are not getting any younger. So what do you think it costs more? Do you think it's number one or number two? Staying at home costs more or institutionalizing them costs more? By almost $40,000, it costs more to institutionalize our kids. It costs about $17,000. I'm not doing the math right. Yeah, $40,000. Yeah, so let's say $38,000 more. It costs $17,000 for supports and services to help Lady B and families like mine to make sure that our kids have everything they need, the supports, the services, the ability, housing, all of that costs $17,000 a year. It costs $54,000 a year to institutionalize them. So I have to imagine that the reason there is this rush to institutionalize our kids, our family members, our loved ones, is because someone is going to make a profit off of more beds in more institutions. There's no, please convince me of otherwise. Convince me of the reason that we should put on taxpayers an additional $37,000 a year. Please help me with the math if you are hate listening, because right there is the issue. I would love for you to explain to me why the Department of Justice now says that they will not enforce Olmstead. Okay. Hey, Jim, what's on your mind, my friend?
11: Hi, Patty. First of all, let's think about it. There's a trend that you want to stay in your own domicile. That's even in death with hospice. When hospice first came out, they used to have it like a wing of a hospital. And the first hospice went to, I had a great aunt, and she was a lovely person, And it was so lovely. They had a bar, they had a priest outside and so on. I thought, well, this ain't, I might just stay here and die myself. The point is, they sent people home because it's easier to die at home, and it's easier for a disabled person to be at home because whoever loves them is going to be around them. And when they go to an institution, Patty, there's no guarantee that anybody has any great regard for your suffering. And the other thing is, Patty, this way I call it, it's a 50-50 chance in America to run into any American who's got a sixth grade level, reads on a sixth grade level. So that means that every other person you run into has a comprehension of a sixth grader or lower. And that's throughout the whole United States.

0: My God, what? And millions and millions of followers. They call them influencers. I'm like, my God, yep. What?
1: And that's what's, you know, I was thinking about that while watching the World Cup yesterday, which is like the blend of the stars that we know, and including the sprinkling of the Muppets. But also there was one performer who is only social media famous, like not what you would traditionally know from any like radio, television, like social media famous. So, being a social influencer and having, I mean, there are people who have 5 million, 10 million. I mean, Joe Rogan, aside from the fact that he was on a sitcom and a reality series and did stand-up comedy, he is entirely a social media influencer at this point. He has nothing to do with his career in television, just the conversations that he's had and the opinions that he shares because he's a stoner bro.
0: Yeah, but these guys, apparently these two guys are supposed to be macho men, too.
1: The Tate brothers, yeah. I mean, I don't... Yeah.
0: Who are they? I don't care who they are, but they're accused of every kind of horrible crime you can think of. But what this is a symptom of people not comprehending the situation. Trump argued, didn't he? I like the uneducated, because he's uneducated, obviously, and the people that vote for him are uneducated. I mean, the ones that are taking advantage, of course, they have money, so they can get next to him. But the average citizen in America, you can't see the forest through the trees because they don't know what the hell they're reading. Yep. Or, I mean, everything's on video. I remember when Biden ran. A gentleman in the jewel works there. He goes, "Well, look at Biden. I see him on the thing. He's got, he's like a puppet up and down." I said, "Where do you see that?" He goes, "Well, it's on the video here." I said, "Don't show it to me." I said, "Well, you don't believe that, do you?" "Well, that's what it says here. They go up and down." So I'm like, my point is, this guy doesn't know who won the Revolutionary War.
1: No,
0: and he's voting.
1: Hey, I remember having someone on my show years ago who was arguing with me that Abraham Lincoln owned slaves, and so it's not even just a younger generation. That was somebody who was like a millennial.
0: Oh no, it's not. It's everybody. It's everybody. Anybody. When you're reading on a sixth grade level and lower, one out of two Americans. I mean, it's dangerous territory there because. Yep. They can't comprehend this. This is just, especially putting people in institutions, is just absolutely, that's the last thing on earth. Because the truth is, like, the Chinese always took care, let's say your parents, for instance. The Chinese were always revered their parents. They keep their parents no matter what, high or high water. They keep their parents stashed somewhere and do the best they could with them. And that was the same with the Irish. Nobody went into an institution in my family. And the point is, if you've got a living relative or somebody who loves you, stick with them, stick with them because they know you and they love you and nobody else knows you and loves you like they know and love you. Anyway, Patty, you're right on top. I'm sorry you're going through it, but you got a radio show. You got to look at these comments from.
1: Yeah.
0: All right. I'm like, I mean, my God, I would go absolutely. I'd jump out the window if I had to look at that stuff. Anyway, Patty, thanks a million.
1: Thank you. Let's get a Nancy. Hey, Nancy, what's on your mind, Nancy?
2: Hey, Patty. Well, first of all, real quick, I apologize for the last time I called in. You probably won't even remember, but I felt like an idiot at once I hung up and I realized, I never got to my point. Anyway, I want to thank you. I want to thank you, thank you, thank you. You are one of two people I listen to now. I used to have WCPT on all day, and then in the evening I would watch MSNBC, which is what it was at that time. Now I watch Lawrence O'Donnell. I love that man. He knows all there is to know about Congress. And I listen to you. I listen to other people on WCPT, but not like I used to. I'm telling you, we are losing, and we are losing because of all these wimpy people who don't want to fight back. Democrats still have not learned how to fight back. The Democratic Party is not unified. We have the moderate Democrats fighting the progressives rather than turning around and fighting the cons who are destroying us. The cons are a criminally insane cult, and no one's fighting back. Why is it, every day I sit here and I hear, well, why is he doing this? Why are they doing that? Why is this? Because they can. Because no one's fighting back. I'm with you, Patty. You're the only one who tells the truth.
1: I lack impulse control, and I yell. That's all.
2: Well, believe me, I do my share of yelling. You could probably tell that now. I'm sorry. I should lower my voice.
1: You're good, Nancy.
2: I'm so frustrated and aggravated.
1: Me too.
2: And that they can't, no one is stopping them. They are breaking the law every single day. And all these guys do is sit on TV or on the radio and say, well, look at what they're doing. No, look at what, where are our so-called representatives? I'm not being represented. No one's fighting.

0: for me. They're not fighting hard enough. They don't know how to fight. No, I'm sorry. He's in there twice because they did not know how to take care of him in the first place. When Les Moonves said, how many years ago, when he was running the first time, when the felon was running the first time, and when he said, oh, he may not be good for America, but he's good for us, because all they care about is the money, that should have been a red flag right then and there. And they couldn't beat this guy twice, and they're calling him names? Who are the real fools and idiots? It's the people who can't beat this guy. Because I'll tell you right now, if I had that military and that money and that power, I would have had that guy out of here long ago. He would have never made it into our White House in the first place.
1: Well said, Nancy. Thank you so much for calling in, my friend. I will talk to you again soon. Be well. Stay hydrated. We'll be right back after this on WCPT 820 Heartland Signal. My friends from Source Solar have entered the studio.
2: 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I'm Chris Caraccia.
3: President Trump says he is going to provide help to Lebanon. He met with Lebanese President Joseph Aoun in the Oval Office this morning. Aoun's visit comes during a perilous time in the Middle East as the U.S. and Iran renew attacks against one another. Trump said Lebanon has been hit hard and mistreated for a long time. The two were expected to discuss the ongoing threat from Iran-backed Hezbollah. The dignified transfer of two U.S. soldiers killed in Iranian attacks in Jordan will not take place today. That's according to the White House, which said the ceremony will take place on a date that's being finalized. President Trump had said that he was going to be in attendance today at Dover Air Force Base in Delaware. 19-year-old Isabella Gonzalez of Texas was killed Friday, while 25-year-old Tyler Freehan of Hawaii died Saturday. The attack also left another soldier missing. In a Truth Social post, Trump said, every time Iran kills an American soldier, they will pay for that killing many times over.
2: I'm Chris Caraccio, NBC News Radio.
4: And let's go ahead and take a look now at your Alternative Talk weather outlook for Tuesday. Well, a warm and hazy day today. High temperatures in the upper 80s, low 90s in selected areas. For tonight, hazy conditions will hang around. Low temperatures also dropping down to about 64. For Wednesday, much of the same. Hot and hazy. High temperatures in the low 90s with a little bit of wind out of the west to northwest at 5 to 10 miles per hour. A few high passing clouds for Wednesday night. Low temperatures dropping down to about 63. For Thursday, a small front moving in, so we'll drop those high temperatures to the upper 70s. We also might see an isolated shower and thunderstorm. Low temperatures around 60.
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12: Excuse me.
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12: I started when I was 15.
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1: 20 and 22.
12: They'll be 5 and 7 for a long time.
1: That's right. 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Saturdays right here on WCPT. That would mean I was working 7 days a week here.
12: Believe me, you're working 7 days a week anyway.
1: It's Saturday mornings from 9 to 10 a.m. And we love getting your calls and texts and helping out listeners. And there's also a walk coming up. It's a run for the parks with Banner Foods.
12: Oh, my God, Banner Foods, yeah. Yep. On September 13th. And we are going to be taking callers again on Saturday.
1: Mm-hmm.
12: And just pay attention.
1: We'll cover
12: Patty's asking you to coach me a little bit on how to do some Instagram stuff.
1: Yes, we're doing some Instagram stuff. And Peter Cirellis, the founder, the chief executive officer, the mastermind behind
12: the brains,
1: Source
12: the man,
1: Solar.
12: The myth, the legend.
1: That's right. All the things. He is in studio with us. He has recently partnered with the Illinois Solar for All program to make sure you have financing to get solar panels on your house or business. Hey, Peter, there's no microphone in front of you. I probably should have pointed that out all the way to your that one right there. I was like, why can't I hear him? There's no microphone in front of him. Now, as a sponsor of my show, I want to thank you and apologize. I came in a little hot at the top of the show, so I want to separate you from the
12: burning, guys.
1: So I want to take my last couple calls and make sure we let people share their thoughts before we continue our conversations. Hey, what's going on, Steve?
9: Hello. Well, oh my God, I've got so much to say, so I'm just going to pick up from the last caller, Nancy, and throw out a little something there.
1: Okay.
9: I totally get her frustration and anger, but it is only 4 months until the November election. You can't stop at, I'm so frustrated. They don't seem to be doing anything. Ugh.
1: I know.
9: They are doing things, but we don't have a majority. So take that anger and frustration. Get off your butt. Contact your local Democratic office. If you don't have a good one near you, find another one in another county or another state. Start phone banking. Start writing postcards. Start knocking on doors.
1: I will say this.
9: We are the ones that need to make the change.
1: My sense of Nancy is that she has been at this for a long time. And so when we say, I understand. I understand. So, you know, there are people who burn out. And so I'm trying to meet people where they are and lure them, coax them.
9: I get it.
1: Where we need to be.
9: Yes. But I also, being 60, I see what it's like when all I hear is, well, it sucks and nobody's doing anything. And then everybody goes, okay, well, I guess you're right. Well, we're just going to accept it.
1: Yes.
9: No, you've got to get off your butt and you got to do something. And if you need to take some time off, take some time off. But don't turn everything into a moan fest then, okay, because you're dispiriting other people who really need to work.
1: Gotcha. Appreciated and duly noted and agreed.
9: Right. Have a great night, babe.
1: Oh, thank you. He did get to it. Let's get to one more. Let's get to Roosevelt. Roosevelt, I've got my guest in the studio. Do you want to hang out for another until after 6 or do you have something quick?
13: I just got something quick.
1: Okay.
13: You know what's bad about this is the fact that all these guys are getting rich. Like those three Cuban-American knuckleheads. It ain't just one Cuban-American, meaning Rubio. All these guys are getting rich because they know they get, you know, they get the information from Trump, and they're just, you know, placing their bets like a casino. To be specific, Carlos Jimenez, Maria Elvira Lazar, all those people turned their back on their own people, on their own Cuban community, which got them in there and been getting them in there for decades. They haven't, you know, there hasn't been a Democrat at all, other than the new mayor that's going to be an Anglo-Saxon American, a Democrat. She's going to be the new mayor of Miami. So so things are changing down there and somewhat.
1: Yep.
13: But they're getting richer.
1: Oh, yeah. Oh, yeah. People, the grift is on. Thank you, Roosevelt. Have a great night.
13: Thank you.
1: Thank you. So, okay. I think we can go local because we are in the Chicago Hour right now.
14: Yeah.
1: Let's start here. So, Peter came in and asked me if it was okay if we talked about something that was a little bit off topic for us and is totally on topic for what I do. So,
14: cool.
1: What's on your mind?
14: Yeah. So, and I just reran. The bid was up, so it's significantly higher, but I still think it one time will help. And I'll give everyone a preface here. So everyone knows about our Chicago parking meter fiasco, about how we sold this back in, was it 07?
1: Something like that. Oh, 07, 08.
14: Yeah. 08, something like that. For $1.5 billion, which is, I'm going to say peanuts because it really is. Like
1: within less than 2 years, the company who bought it made it back.
14: Yep. And to give everyone some context about how much $1.5 billion is compared to the city of Chicago, our CPS budget, I think, is like $9 billion a year. So that is a fraction of our CPS budget that we just... what word can I use here on the radio? Rented out our entire
1: future
14: for the next 75 years for. So what I wanted to bring up is, and then also after that happened, you remember what it used to be? Remember a quarter used to get you 15 minutes?
1: Yeah.
14: Oh, yeah. Those old meters?
1: Uh-huh. Now it's 5 minutes, isn't it? What is it?
14: Less, like three. It's like $8 an hour if you're downtown. So it went from $1 an hour to $8 an hour. Because I don't think there was anything in that deal that said you can't
1: they could do whatever they want. And
12: they had control.
14: Yep.
1: And we have to pay them if there are like events, if there's festivals, if there's street fairs.
14: Correct. And if that street is, you know, down for a week, mm-hmm. I'm not even a week, you know, a couple days for a street fest, we have to pay them out as there was a car there every single minute. And then also if you're doing construction, if we have construction,
1: we pay them.
14: So,
1: and disability parking. There used to be amnesty for people with placards. You could park in a spot. Now everybody has to pay. I'm just saying.
14: Yep.
1: There was at least that.
14: So there is so much that's involved now. And I'll be honest here. I've probably spent at least $1,000 in parking tickets over the last 10 years because of that. And
12: I know you.
14: And at least I have the app, so it tells you now.
12: Yeah.
14: And I, just by seeing, you know, how much everything is increased, I know when I go to my app, every time I fill up my car, or not fill up, put money on it, it says, do you want to refill your $20? And I remember when I moved back to Chicago after college back in 2016, if I parked my car, I would get like 4 or 5 times I could park before I had to add money to it. Every time you park now, it's like $12 minimum, you know, $8 minimum.
1: Yeah.
14: So,
1: yeah.
14: Right now, if anybody has been following, Johnson submitted a secret bid for $3 billion, which was $800 million over the next highest bid last fall. And this was shut down by a city lawyer because Johnson didn't get the proper approvals, I guess.
1: Sounds about Chicago.
14: From other people in the city.
12: He is the mayor, though.
14: True, but you would think that you would bring something like that.
1: Oh, there's layers of bureaucracy and laws.
12: Someone else wanted to get a piece of the pie.
14: Yep.
1: Maybe, I guess, yeah.
14: So,
1: yeah.
12: Chicago.
1: That's what I'm saying. Chicago to Chicago.
14: Chicago to Chicago. And that was at 2.2 billion then is what the next highest bid was. Let's call it $2.5 billion. On a $2.5 billion bid to buy back our meters, and we have... Should I do this by taxpayer or by individual in the city of Chicago?
1: Well, because individual includes kids. Correct. Right. So let's go by taxpayer.
14: If we did by taxpayer, then I think there's 106 or 1.65 million taxpayers in the city. It'd be about $1,500. It's actually $1,515. It's a good number.
1: How much would it be?
14: $1,500.
1: Per person.
14: Per taxpayer to buy back.
1: That's way higher than what you told me when you came in.
14: I know, but I just.
1: It's like way more expensive.
15: A lot.
14: Because we just dumped. Well, here, we double taxpayer.
15: A lot.
14: Originally, it was.
12: Because when you came in,
14: it was a billion.
12: 13
14: That's
12: cents
14: why.
12: Or 10 to 20.
1: Easy, 20 bucks
12: 20
1: tops.
12: Times
1: yeah.
12: 3
1: 20
12: million,
1: bucks with fees.
12: Only
1: well,
12: 60 million.
14: Let me get into it.
1: Yes, yes.
14: If,
1: just get into it.
14: Yep. If we did a one time over the course of a year and the whole city had something like, you know, a 90-day free parking. Not saying that $1,500 is going to give you, you know, all your investment back for a 90-day free parking. But if you did something like that for the city of Chicago, where everyone can invest, or it's, you know, similar how at my massage therapist now, when I go to him, he has three different tiers, depending on how much you can financially submit. If you want to do, you know, $100, $120, or $140, depending on how well off you are at mm-hmm. this time, he doesn't feel like he should pressure somebody into paying more than they should. If we had something similar like that, I think this is an option. At least give the option to the people of the city to do something like this and vote on it.
1: Yeah, put that. I would love to see that on a ballot. Are you willing to pay $1,500 to buy back? I know you would. I think it's a heavy lift. I get it. I do. I get it. Let's come back to this conversation because we're going to take a break here and we're going to talk to Indiana's House Minority Leader Phil Giaquinta when we come back on WCPT 820 Heartland Signal and KKNW 50 in Seattle. And of course, we want to thank our friends watching digitally and listening on all the platforms. More in a moment. 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Well, Peter Sorrell is the genius behind. 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
12: Hawk Takes a Wheel.
1: 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On the line with us right now is the Indiana House Minority Leader, Phil Giaquinta. Am I saying your name correctly, sir?
15: Yeah, perfect.
1: Wow. Someone write that down. I got one perfect. I appreciate it. First of all, tell us a little bit about yourself. How long have you been serving in the Indiana legislature?
15: Sure. Thanks. Thanks for having me on today. Yeah, I was first elected and back in 2006, and I was elected to leader of the House Democrats after the 2018 election.
1: So you've been
15: By the way, I reside in Fort Wayne, Indiana.
1: I was about to ask. So Fort Wayne, I remember looking at a map when President Obama ran the first time and seeing Indiana go purple, right? Meaning, sure, there were a lot of Republicans elected, but Indiana voted for President Obama. Not just the first time, the second time as well. Is that right?
15: Not the second time. Oh, not in 2012, but in 2008.
1: That sounds right. Because there was so much momentum behind everything, not Obama. How long have you been? Are you a right-to-work state?
15: We are. That was passed in 2012, excuse me.
1: Right, which is kind of follows along the lines of people kind of figuring, well, we won. President Obama is in office, and then not paying attention to all the offices down the ballot. So tell us a little bit about the candidates running and the sort of energy that is behind these races under the sort of this heaviness from the federal administration.
15: I think that's a great question because, and I'm curious as to you're tying it into the 2008 election, and if you look back even after 2006. When the Democrats regained the majority back into the Indiana House, got the majority back, and then, of course, more momentum going into 2008. And what we saw then in 06 and 08 were folks that were complaining, rightly so, about economic issues. And we're seeing that again this time. And so there's some great parallel there about 20 years later with regards to what is happening from a finance and an economic standpoint for folks. And, because things are just really... The affordability issue is real, and people are just finding it just things are just costing too much. And there's a variety of reasons for that. But it's something that the Republicans in Indiana have not addressed. They might say they've been working on it and they say they've tried, but they frankly make things worse. And that's why I think we've seen so much enthusiasm going into this election.
1: What are some of the races are we talking about not only in the General Assembly, but some of the other races going on in Indiana where you see a path forward for more Democrats to flip seats?
15: Yeah, I mean, look, we run every 2 years, and there's 100 seats up. And frankly, back in 2021, when the Republicans drew the maps, they gerrymandered the map. So it makes it difficult a lot of times when people look to say, well, yeah, I'll run, I'll put the effort into it. And knowing that it's only a 30% Democrat district, they probably think to themselves, well, why do it? So frankly, for us to have 97 folks running is really really something. I've never seen it this high, that many people that are willing to sign up and run. But again, I think it reflects the frustration that's out there. But you're right. We're not the only races in town, so to speak. Certainly at the top of the ticket. It's a little unusual this year because we have no governor or U.S. senator at the top of the ticket. That happens about every 12 years, I believe. And so this year at the top of the ticket, it's Secretary of State. Our nominee is Bo Bai, who's the son of a long-term senator and former governor Evan Bai. So obviously he has some name recognition there. He's an attorney, Marine, and so he's working extremely hard. And I think he's got a very good chance to win. Especially, I should say that the Republicans didn't even renominate their own incumbent Secretary of State to run again because of the scandals that have happened in the Secretary of State's office. And Bo Bias pledged to clean all that up if he's successful.
1: See, that's the thing is that, like, we see this across country in places like Indiana, like Texas, you know, over and over again, where Republicans have been running the table. And having been in the General Assembly for 20 years, with that scope now and that, you know, perspective of history, you know, like, the propaganda machine is aggressive and has taken hold of a lot of people's minds. Is that something that you have noticed, that sort of escalation over the last 20 years?
15: Well, one of the problems you have, too, is, again, keep in mind, we're in the super minority. And so we can't block legislation. They can meet without us, frankly. And that's what I think gives us hope that this year will be different. What we're seeing in the polls is from just a generic ballot standpoint. And frankly, other people have seen the generic polls that come out nationwide where the Democrats are ahead. And so we're looking to elect at least four members so we can break that super minority. And so while we will still just be in the minority, it'll give us a lot more leverage on issues and a lot more say-so when it comes to the writing of legislation and what we want to see in the budget and so on. So that's what we're talking about. And I think, again, that's why I think there's some enthusiasm there on our side.
1: One of the stories I saw recently was about the defunding of child care. I mean, just as an example of what, you know, the whole saving taxpayers money or eliminating fraud and all those things. Is this correct? Over almost 300 child care facilities have closed in Indiana in the wake of that funding being suspended?
15: Yeah, in fact, I think it was almost a year ago this October that I went and toured a child care facility in my district. And they were telling me about, because we were talking, I'm like, well, where, so the young kids here that are going on to kindergarten, first grade, who's coming in behind them? And they're like, well, that's the problem. Folks can't afford it anymore.
1: Yeah.
15: And if there's no help from the government, they're not going to go. And so where do they go? Friends, neighbors, grandparents. And you know, honestly, those folks are not trained properly because it's not babysitting. We're talking about explaining colors, blocks, working with numbers, all these things, getting these kids, preparing them for kindergarten, first grade, and so on. And we all know what it's that we need to start training kids earlier in the pre-K space. And so that's not getting done. So what happened, the governor did come back and said, okay, we're going to find some money to do that. But then to tell you the truth, that daycare center that I visited last October, they said, we are not going to reopen because we don't feel like the consistency is there. And this isn't a turnkey operation, by the way. You got to have the staff, you got to get them trained, you got to keep going. We just don't turn a key and we're back in business. So we're not going to go back into business. And so some of those facilities have remained closed.
1: Before we let you go, I have in studio with me my guests are from Source Solar, and I'm curious about renewable energy. I'm guessing that there isn't any incentive in Indiana to do much as far as renewable energy. Peter Sorellis is the founder of Source Solar. Is there any, like, I mean, I know that you guys have wind farms, but how is renewable energy doing in Indiana?
15: Oh, not as well as it should be doing, to tell you the truth. I mean, it's something that I think we've really missed out on. You know, we have a state that wants to continue to rely on coal, and that's really not the way, frankly, the industry is going. That's not what they want to do. They want to do more with renewables than what we've been able to, I think, as a state, been able to provide any types of incentives, those sorts of things. So we're falling behind in that field. And it's a really, frankly, a real missed opportunity, especially with the rising prices that we've seen with electric and gas. And we're going to try to work to change that. But it's definitely something where we have missed the boat big time, and we're falling behind.
1: Well, I appreciate you updating us, and I want to let folks to get involved. I know we have listeners in Indiana. There's IndianaHouseDemocrats.org to learn more about the work that they're doing, and get involved in your local races because there are seats that are to be won to break that supermajority that the Republicans have, so we can have a path forward. As neighbors, we want you to do better. Do you have any organizations that you would recommend for folks to contact?
15: Yeah, I mean, well, look, we've got candidates, as I mentioned, working all over the state, including in Lake and Porter counties. So you can certainly reach out to your the local county headquarters there in those two counties specifically. There's other candidates that are working very hard all over the state. So we're just really excited about it, and we're just going to keep our fingers crossed that it's a good year for Democrats, and we believe it will be.
1: Same. We're all crossing our fingers. We'll cross all the things.
15: Awesome.
1: Thank you, sir. We've been talking to Indiana House Minority Leader Phil Giaquinta, correct?
15: Perfect. Giaquinta. Yeah, you got it.
1: It's a good Italian name. What do we got?
15: Gia Quinta, it's perfect. If you say it like three times, you know what? It looks scary on paper, but it's actually really easy. It's really easy to say.
1: It is. And I appreciate your patience and your graciousness with that and all the work that you do. Let us know how we can help, my friend.
15: Perfect.
14: Hey, Patty, you mind if I chime in really quick before
1: absolutely.
14: We let him go?
1: Uh-huh.
14: Yeah. So, Representative Phil, nice to meet you.
1: I'll give you the camera. Hold on a second. Go ahead. You keep talking. I'll give you the camera.
14: All right. My name is Pete. I'm the owner of Source Solar. Been in the solar industry for almost 13 years now. And a recommendation that I have for you and your state is people take the path of least resistance, or like water. You know, if you put a boulder in the middle of a stream, it's going to go around the boulder. Where I'm getting at with this is you have to start from the stem. So if Indiana passed some sort of renewable portfolio standard that required utilities to get a percentage of their power from solar, then they would then pass some sort of incentive such as a net metering, where that's no money out of their pocket, but for every kilowatt hour that's produced and put back onto the grid, they then receive that kilowatt hour credit to put on their renewable portfolio standard. And that would, just that alone, would influence, you know, thousands of people to go solar without having to do any sort of monetary incentive from the state or from the utilities, just creating a renewable portfolio standard saying Indiana wants to be, you know, 50% renewable by the year 2050. And if not, the state is going to fine those who are distributing the power, which is the power companies. So that's what we did in Illinois. And after we did that, the state's utilities, the two largest, ComEd and Ameren, became very green overnight.
1: Interesting. There you go. I hope that
15: Thank you.
1: I can connect you guys if you want. Thank you.
12: I think that's a great idea, Patty.
1: I think so,
12: you guys
1: too.
12: Need to talk.
1: Thank you, Leader Phil. And we look forward to connecting with you again. And I can exchange emails. I appreciate that. Thank you, sir.
15: Perfect.
1: Go get them. We're here for whatever you need. Bye. More after this on WCPT 820 Heartland Signal, KKNW 1150. Thank you, everyone, who's tuning in.
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20: I'm Dr. Anthony Lizowitz, and this is Climate Connections. Hundreds of feet deep in the ocean, light fades to black, and a vibrant ecosystem comes to life. This is the ocean's twilight zone, a cold, dark place that's home to strange jellyfish and glowing squids, as well as plankton and countless fish.
21: It's really an amazing assemblage of animals that have adapted to these low light and cold conditions.
20: Chris Dorsett of the nonprofit Ocean Conservancy says these animals help regulate the Earth's climate by transporting planet-warming carbon deep underwater. The ocean absorbs a lot of carbon dioxide from the atmosphere. Then tiny phytoplankton near the ocean's surface take up carbon as they photosynthesize and grow. Every night, creatures from the twilight zone swim to the surface to eat these phytoplankton and other creatures. Then they take that carbon back down to the deep, where much of it will remain. But Dorsett says the Twilight Zone is in trouble as companies grow more interested in deep-sea fishing and mining. So he says it's vital that countries enact policies to protect it.
21: This area very much needs to be protected before activities begin that could really impact it and impact those values for society.
20: Climate Connections is produced by the Yale Center for Environmental Communication. To learn more about climate change, visit climateconnections.org.
4: And good warm Tuesday to you. Benny Mathers here for a look at your alternative talk AM 1150 traffic update for Around the Sound. Well, over on 405 southbound, just south of State Route 527 and milepost 26, a recent crash partially blocking the left end of the lane. Delays in that area. DOT crews and State Patrol are on the scene to take care of that crash. Stay tuned. Coming up next, after the news weather, it's hour number two of Driving Home with Patty Vasquez.
3: NBC News Radio. I'm Chris Caraggio. President Trump says Iran wants to meet following 10 consecutive nights of U.S. strikes. He made the comment today while speaking in the Oval Office. U.S. soldiers were killed in Iranian attacks on bases in Jordan and Iraq over the weekend. Tropical storm Bertha is making its way to the Gulf Coast. The latest update from the National Hurricane Center puts the storm about 70 miles south-southwest of Panama City, Florida, heading northwest with maximum sustained winds of 60 miles an hour. An Army veteran is in custody after an incident at a New York City building yesterday. Authorities say Andrew Arabaca was armed with knives, axes, and an airsoft rifle, plus other weapons, along with a sign reading, "ICE off our streets." The FBI called him an anti-American, anti-government extremist. Senator Lindsey Graham's remains will be brought into the U.S. Capitol Rotunda for a private service next week. It'll be followed by a funeral service at the Washington National Cathedral. Following that, Graham's remains will travel to the South Carolina State House, and then a procession will be held at First Baptist Church of Columbia. The Israeli ambassador to the United Nations says New York City Mayor Zoran Mamdani has no jurisdiction to arrest Israeli Prime Minister Benjamin Netanyahu. Scott Pringle reports.
0: Mamdani floated the idea of arresting Netanyahu during his planned visit to New York in September. He described Netanyahu as a war criminal, and Mamdani says his administration is in active conversation with the city's legal department about whether there's legal authority to arrest the prime minister. However, Israel's ambassador Danny Dannon says the U.S. is not part of the ICC, so there's no warrant against the prime minister in the U.S. and no jurisdiction for the mayor. Dannon dismissed the idea as a stunt.
3: The agent for LeBron James says his client won't be rushed into making a decision on his next destination. Rich Paul said yesterday on the latest edition of his podcast that there's no timetable for the free agent forward to pick up a suitor, but the teams involved don't have to do any more to make their cases. I'm Chris Caraggio, NBC News Radio. The rescheduled White House Correspondents' Dinner will take place this week. Here's Michael Kastner.
2: The White House Correspondents Association says the event will be held on Friday at the Waldorf Astoria in Washington, D.C. This comes after an armed man opened fire inside the Washington Hilton during the original dinner on April 25th, leading to the event being postponed. The suspect, Cole Thomas Allen, was arrested and charged with several crimes, including an attempt to assassinate the president. President Trump has said that he will attend the rescheduled event. I'm Michael Kastner.
3: Jimmy Buffett's music lives on. Mark Mayfield fills us in.
22: Come Monday, it'll be all right. Come Monday, I'll be holding you tight. I spent four lonely days.
23: Mac McAnally, a longtime member of the Singers' Coral Reefer Band, told Billboard that he and his bandmate Michael Utley are working on a posthumous Buffett album. The project will include songs that are, for the most part, tracks that have never been out or were cut for a one-off purpose. The oldest of the tracks is from 2003, while the newest is from about 4 years ago. No release date or title for the posthumous album has been announced. I'm Mark Mayfield.
24: I told you there's no fixing me, 'cause everybody's already tried. Would you stay?
3: Darius Rucker is looking to retire soon. The country singer opened up about his possible retirement during an appearance on the Dan Patrick Show. When asked about his plans, Rucker revealed he wants to retire in about 2 years. He explained that he still likes making music and playing. However, he's really starting to like being at home a lot. Rucker broke through on the national stage in the 1990s as the lead singer of the rock band Hootie and the Blowfish. The now country star is currently on his Songs of Summer tour. His next performance is Thursday in Phoenix, Arizona. I'm Chris Caraggio, NBC News Radio.
4: And let's go ahead and take a look now at your alternative talk weather outlook for Tuesday. Well, a warm and hazy day today. High temperatures in the upper 80s, low 90s in selected areas. For tonight, hazy conditions will hang around. Low temperatures also dropping down to about 64. For Wednesday, much of the same. Hot and hazy. High temperatures in the low 90s with a little bit of wind out of the west to northwest at 5 to 10 miles per hour. A few high passing clouds for Wednesday night. Low temperatures dropping down to about 63. For Thursday, a small front moving in, so we'll drop those high temperatures to the upper 70s. We also might see an isolated shower and thunderstorm. Low temperatures around 60.
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0: everybody. Thank you so much for joining us. We continue our drive home here on WCPT 820 Heartland Signal, KKNW 1150 in Seattle, KTNF AM 950 Minneapolis, St. Paul. 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And it's always a great conversation. So you can text or call 773-763-9278. And if you are listening in the future or somewhere else where you can't get in right now, pvasquez@heartlandsignal.com. But your best bet is to go to source.solar.
1: Yeah, hey. Patty, we actually had a couple of your listeners come in today to our office. Yeah, they stopped by. Joe and I want to say Lil. I'm sorry. I know that they're listening
2: right
1: now.
2: Lil is in Mexico.
1: Not your Lil.
2: Oh, okay.
1: but Joe and his wife came by. They live in beautiful Norwood Park.
0: Hey, and those are my neighbors.
1: Yeah, and they walked over because they had some questions on their system. They weren't sure if their system was producing as it should and wondering if they should get the system cleaned. I recommended not cleaning the system. It has been a few years since they've had it installed. So the modules do degrade over time. But then also, if your system isn't working, you know, to the level that it was last year, or 1% less or 0.5% less of what it should be on paper, it's just because we've had a pretty hazy year and a cloudy year. And I'm not saying the last week, because that's not going to ruin your production.
0: That was crazy.
1: Yeah.
2: I mean, it isn't gone.
1: It's not gone yet.
0: I know, but this has been nuts. My eyes hurt.
1: Yeah. And I've had a sore throat, so if I'm talking
0: same.
1: With a different voice, that's why.
2: That air has been killing me.
0: It was bad. It was so bad.
1: Yeah, but this year in solar, it's been a cloudier year. And if you look at, if anyone has a production guarantee on their contract and they've already gone solar, the true-up period is typically 2 years. Where every 2 years, that's when you would true up your system, because if we have a cloudy year, the next year is going to be more of a sunny year. Last year, systems were producing way more than they have in the past. So if you had a very sunny year last year, and then this year is a cloudy year, that could skew your numbers to think that your system isn't working properly.
0: Right.
1: But annually, and then, you know, over the course of 2 years or 4 years, you'll be able to see that it's working just fine.
0: Well, I love that my neighbors in Norwood Park, which is where I grew up, by the way, and I actually was in Norwood Park today. I went to a Norwood Park Senior Center thrift store. There's a thrift store right over by there on West Circle, Norwood Circle. And Lisa is a listener of the show. She was behind the counter, one of the volunteers.
2: She works at the center?
0: It's so funny because I grew up like blocks from some of the people that volunteer there. There's one woman who literally lived about 200 yards from where I grew up, and we never met. She's a teacher. Yeah. Norwood Park Thrift. Yeah, it is, you guys.
1: It's like next to the coffee shop?
0: Yeah, right around the corner from October Cafe.
1: Yeah.
0: Yeah, so it's October Cafe, which used to be the optometrist in my neighborhood.
1: Yeah.
0: And I knew the guy that lived upstairs. So you go back around the corner down that strip where there used to be the reel and rod store, like the fishing store just closed on the corner there. And then it's Do or Die, where I get my haircut, where Annabelle Aval says I have the best bangs in the city. And that's because Karen at Do or Die. I think I just live on that block. I grew up on the other side of the tracks at 6133 North Northwest Highway.
1: Got it. Where
0: Edward Fox Studios is now. I grew up on the second floor there. So I would have loved. For folks who don't know, if you are familiar at all with Norwood Park, it's right by the beautiful train station, the old-fashioned train station. Norwood Park School is right over by there, kitty corner from all the strip of stores. But the Norwood Park thrift store is fantastic. Like I bought a couple of short-sleeve men Oxford shirts, kind of like the Madras shirts, remember those?
2: Madras,
0: yeah.
2: Yes.
0: Yeah,
2: yes.
0: So I got a couple of those.
2: They're very in little squares and rectangles and colors everywhere.
0: Yeah,
2: a lot of yellow, blue, and.
0: Yes, yeah, I got one of those. I love it. Yeah, got it for
2: Madras.
0: I got it for like,
2: shirts, knick-knack shirts, Sicily jeans.
0: This place is great. They sometimes have, like, I get some designer stuff.
2: We're talking 1970s,
0: there.
2: Kids.
0: I've gotten some Cole Haan shoes from there. I shouldn't tell everybody to go to my thrift store, but that's my thrift store. No, it's good. So this is a. So it kind of ties it, right? Because we're talking about renewable energy. energy. I'm talking about doing better for the planet, and thrift store shopping, I think, is one of the best, like,
2: recycle.
0: Fast fashion. Yeah, it's recycle, renew, reuse, all the things. They're actually being overwhelmed in thrift stores across the country because boomers are cleaning out their houses. So there is a massive amount of clothing and furniture. Right now is a really good time to buy things secondhand, is all I'm saying. Good furniture, good glassware, all the things. But that's not what we're here to talk about. So you said neighbors from Norwood Park stopped by Source Solar because you are on Northwest Highway.
1: Yeah, we are. A couple blocks away. I think they told us that they walked over because it was only a couple block walk.
0: Two, three blocks.
1: And just gave them some insight. And what I told them, what we tell everybody, is a lot of solar companies have gone out of business over the last few years. And if you are a customer who is a we call it a stranded customer. It could be from anything of company installed my system, we paid them, and they went out of business, and we never got our system turned on, which is a large problem.
0: Really?
1: Yeah, that happens. I mean, if you're a company that goes bankrupt and you're mid-construction, are you going to finish the job?
0: No, I guess not.
1: Yep.
0: Yeah, what recourse do people have finding people like you, I guess?
1: Yeah, just reach out to us. You know, we typically take on a couple projects like this a week where there's some sort of issue. It could be a project that we're going to tomorrow up on Jarvis in Rogers Park. Yep. And thank you.
0: You're welcome.
1: Yep, up on Jarvis and Western, where we're going there, and it's an old SolarEdge system. Their company went out of business, which is funny. It's actually the same company that both of these people had.
2: No way.
0: Really?
1: Yeah,
0: Wow. Now
1: that I think about it. And, you know, his system hasn't been working properly for the last couple months, and we're going out there to help fix it. So if you have gone solar already and you're looking for someone to help service your equipment, please reach out to us. If you are redoing your roof and you don't have a solar contractor to remove the system and reattach it, reach out to us. If you need someone helping, talk to your insurance adjuster because they didn't adequately pay out on the detach and reset, reach out to us. You know, we're here to help. We've run into this hundreds of times.
2: So you're saying if there's hailstorms.
1: Hailstorm, windstorm.
2: Weather issues. Yep. You know, installation of roofs. You have a little bit to do with doing roofs also?
1: Yeah, we also redo roofs. If you wanted us to do the full scope of the project, which is remove the modules, redo your roof, and then reattach the modules. We've only had over 300 tornadoes in the state of Illinois this year.
2: We lead the nation, by the way. Lead the nation, yeah.
1: By like 50x right now.
2: Yeah,
1: it's like plenty, an insane amount.
2: But we don't get them in Chicago. They just call them.
0: It's not a matter of, as Tom Skilling.
2: Sunburst or you know, cloudbursts or who knows what they call them.
0: Tom Skilling says it's not a matter of if, but when. Just so you know.
2: Okay.
0: And if I trust anybody, it's Tom Skilling.
2: I know Tom.
1: Don't tall buildings have something to do with?
0: There's something, but there's, yes. My husband will be texting me in a moment because he was awake all night one time because to Skilling had the special. It was like disaster out of the darkness. It was like, you remember he would do the special?
1: Yeah.
0: Yeah. It was like, oh, something off the lake. Like something, yeah. There's a, did you know that we had an earthquake recently under Lake Michigan?
1: What?
2: We did.
0: Yeah, we had a minor earthquake.
2: You know who told me? Lily.
0: Oh, really?
2: Mexico.
0: From Mexico?
1: Yes.
0: She's tracking all the earthquakes.
2: She's tracking earthquakes.
0: A couple weeks ago, we had an earthquake.
2: We had an earthquake.
0: And by the way,
2: small
0: folks,
2: tremor was 4 point something.
0: Still, I mean,
1: four is enough.
0: That's a lot.
2: Yeah, it was pretty steep.
0: There were a lot of people online worrying about, so while we can't have a tsunami, we can't have a seiche.
2: We did have a tsunami seiche, whatever
0: seiche,
2: you want to call it,
0: in
2: some
0: the 50s.
2: Years ago.
0: Yeah.
2: No, not in the 50s. On Lakeshore Drive, I'll bet you had to be in the 70s or early 80s, where the lake just went whoosh, and it scooped up and the Lakeshore Drive.
0: The water pulls back just like a tsunami and then just comes and floods back up
2: backwards,
0: over.
2: Yeah.
0: I've heard stories because I was a lifeguard at North Avenue. There's stories about that happening in the 50s.
2: It went across Lakeshore Drive into all the Lakeshore Drive parking lots underground, and it was pretty nasty.
0: I have to tell my favorite Lake Michigan story. That's so stupid. Nobody got hurt. But people thought they did. Do you remember, it was like the day before Halloween a few years ago. I want to say it was like 2014 or so. There was a storm that was bringing water up on the Lakeshore Drive, like in parts of like the, even like where the S curve, you know, mm-hmm. the Oak Street and all yeah. that. Well, there was a guy who had a haunted house attached. It was a barge attached to Navy Pier. And it was like a zombie. It was all animatronic zombies. And so it was I was there like the night before this all happened. They even dressed us up as like actors in the haunted house, right? The storm destroys the barge, capsizes it, right? So everything gets thrown off the boat, and for weeks and months it's very upsetting for Warren. Yeah. I got your mic off. You're okay. For weeks and months, you can look this up while we're on break. Google Coast Guard retrieves. They started using it as training practice for the Coast Guard because people were reporting bodies in the lake, and it was just the zombies washing, like just popping up in the middle of Lake Michigan. It was the wild. I felt bad for the guy who ran it. He was a really sweet guy he lost a lot of money on that, but it was wild. That's one of my favorite things that's ever happened to Lake Michigan.
1: Yeah, out of the usual things that usually wash up. Yeah, I think
0: that was amazing.
1: Yeah, that's a good one.
0: You just see like these bodies bobbing up and down in the water. We're in studio with sponsor of Driving It Home with Patty Vasquez. I hope Warren's okay. I couldn't help him. When someone starts it's just like there's nothing I can do. I'm behind the mic. I got a show to do. So stay hydrated, everybody. Peter Sorellis joins me in the studio, the founder of Source Solar. 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What can we learn from other places and how to get it done for you? 773-763-9278. That's 773-763-9278. 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
0: Here's great news for those Chicagoans heading up to southern Wisconsin. 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
0: Thank you so much for joining us. We continue our conversation here at WCPT 820, KKNW 1150, KTNF AM 950, Minneapolis, Seattle. Thank you for joining us and our friends tuning in. I know we've got, like, we actually have listeners all the way down, like, Maryland. We've got friends in Michigan. People are tuning in all over the country and all over the world. Do you remember when I was at WGN and we had a listener? Were you ever there when David would call
2: in
0: from Italy? I had a listener who was learning English from listening to my show, which I felt so bad about because I talk so quickly. And but he was so sweet. David would call us. It would be like 9 a.m. for him on his way to work. He would tune in because he was trying to learn English. The sweetest guy.
2: We got a call from Seattle the other day.
0: That's right. We did get we get calls from Seattle, Maryland. We get calls from Vegas.
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0: in the country. 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And if you're listening to the podcast, you can also reach out to source.solar and email Peter through there, or email me pvasquez@heartlandsignal.com. I know folks, you know, the incentives might have expired, but you were able to collaborate with a program in the state of Illinois for financing Solar for All.
1: Yeah, so Illinois Solar for All is still available. And what I've been telling everybody is if you are a residential customer, you've got maybe a year left for us to be able to install and get your system installed with incentives. And don't be like my Republican uncle from Florida, which you know, who decided to contact...
2: Al?
1: Yeah.
0: Hey, Al.
1: Al contacts me November 1st last year saying, yeah, I heard Trump cut all these tax credits for solar. I think it's time for me to get solar put on my house. Okay. And like, you're expecting me to fly down to Florida and install a system for you? Like, get out of here, dude. It's not going to happen. So it does take, you know, 4 to 6 months to get a system installed. And that's not because we're sitting here twiddling our thumbs. It's because we live in the state of Illinois, where they have 696 different jurisdictions that all have different permitting offices and permitting requirements. Permitting can take anywhere from as fast as the quickest permitting office in the state of Illinois, which is Chicago, Illinois, surprisingly, which gets a permit turned around in 24 hours, to some areas like Aurora, which takes up to 2 months, sometimes 3 months.
2: What a waste.
1: On the flip side of that, the city of Chicago takes 2 to 3 months to get an inspection. So,
2: too many people.
1: Yep. And they have 30 electrical inspectors, and they're booked with 10 inspections throughout the day, every single day. So what I'm getting at is, do not wait. If you do want to go solar for your home, the best time to have done that would have been 2 years ago. Last year would have been the second best, and this is going to be the third best. The next year, it's going to keep going down.
0: The fourth best. I know how this is going. Wait. Ooh.
1: Hold on. You got it. So we've already hit our peak. Solar material prices have already bottomed out, and they're on the rebound ever since 2024. And the incentives are now on the decline since 2025. So if you act now, it still makes economic sense. But we've already had homeowners that their neighbor got solar 2 years ago. And now, you know, they got a quote from us. And they said, well, this doesn't make sense. My neighbor was saving, let's say, $30,000 over the next 25 years. It only shows I'm saving $25,000. Why is that? And the reason is because you waited too long. And it is time, if you do want to go solar and not spend $50,000, $60,000, $70,000 to ComEd or Ameren, now is the time to contact us, and we'll get this done for
2: the
1: you.
2: Businesses, business people, you should really take advantage of it.
0: Yeah.
2: Because if you've got an electric bill of, I'm going to say mildly, $6,000, my bill when I hit my business was $6,000 a month. Today, 3 years later, would probably be somewhere on $9,000. I'm going to say it would go up at least 50%. And that to save $20,000 a year would be great, just to cover maintenance costs on your property.
1: Totally.
2: Yeah.
1: And that's $20,000 that you can reinvest in your business. That's $20,000 that you can reinvest in your employees, in your property, or a situation where We met with a meat manufacturer last week because not only do we do solar, we also do battery storage. Mm-hmm. And this is a very progressive or forward-thinking Greek who just opened a new manufacturing plant. I guess meat manufacturing? No, butcher. It's half butcher, half grocery store. Distributor. Oh. Distributor. Oh, there we go. Mm-hmm. And he has solar at two different locations, one of them down south of in their actual butcher, south of the city, and then one over on the west side. And they have solar at both locations. Pre-solar, his electric bills were $360,000 a year. Post-solar, they're still coming out to around $150,000 a year. 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These batteries do cost anywhere between $2.5 to $6.5 million, so it's not a small expense. Mm-hmm. We have the financiers to back them, and we do pay for performance. So whatever you save off of your ComEd bill, our fee is 50% of that. So you're guaranteed to get a 50% savings without anything out of pocket. If your savings increase, then we all just make more money.
0: That's who doesn't want that?
2: Right? I don't know. I mean, it baffles me that to have talked to so many businesses over the last couple of years with you, Peter, and seeing so many business owners that hesitate.
1: Yeah, and this is a new avenue that we're taking, where for some reason the stigma of solar is just stuck in some people's heads that are
0: the door-to-door guys didn't help anybody out.
1: The door-to-door guys didn't help, but then also our right-wing politics haven't helped out at all, saying that it's, you know, trash that you put on your roof and don't do anything. Contractors who come in the game and install a system that might be faulty don't help. Similar to, you know, how the roofing industry has a bad rep, or other contractors might have a bad rep. Contractors are contractors. You just got to find the right one when doing a project. But numbers don't lie. So what we're doing now in our new avenue, because battery storage does have a further runway in terms of the tax credit. For some reason, Trump didn't cut the tax credit for batteries, just solar and wind. So with us having our runway for this, we are going.

0: Warren Price, the host of Hawk Takes the Wheel, Saturday mornings from 9 a.m. to 10 a.m., where we take your questions and thoughts about cars. We always have a great conversation. It always turns to vintage cars and what were your favorite cars growing up. And that
1: last Saturday it was the Midget and the Spitfire.
0: That's right. We're going to start doing some trivia on your show, too.
1: So. We're going to have to figure out a lot of things.
0: Exactly. Peter Sorrellis, the founder of Source Solar. 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And, we've got questions coming in right now. We got a question coming in from a listener. So we'll get that when we come back from the break. Peter Sorrellis is here to take your questions and thoughts about solar. I'm sorry, they said I sing your song,
1: twister.
0: Patty Vasquez.
1: Sorrellis or Solar.
0: Source Solar.
1: Yeah.
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2: NBC News Radio. I'm Chris Caraggio. President Trump says Iran wants to meet following 10 consecutive nights of U.S. strikes. He made the comment today while speaking in the Oval Office. U.S. soldiers were killed in Iranian attacks on bases in Jordan and Iraq over the weekend. Tropical Storm Bertha is making its way to the Gulf Coast. The latest update from the National Hurricane Center puts the storm about 70 miles south-southwest of Panama City, Florida, heading northwest with maximum sustained winds of 60 miles an hour. An Army veteran is in custody after an incident at a New York City building yesterday. Authorities say Andrew Arabaca was armed with knives, axes, and an airsoft rifle, plus other weapons, along with a sign reading "ICE off our streets." The FBI called him an anti-American, anti-government extremist. Senator Lindsey Graham's remains will be brought into the U.S. Capitol Rotunda for a private service next week. It'll be followed by a funeral service at the Washington National Cathedral. I'm Chris Caraggio, NBC News Radio.
3: And let's go ahead and take a look now at our Alternative Talk weather outlook for Tuesday. Well, a warm and hazy day today. High temperatures in the upper 80s, low 90s in selected areas. For tonight, hazy conditions will hang around. Low temperatures also dropping down to about 64. For Wednesday, much of the same. Hot and hazy. High temperatures in the low 90s with a little bit of wind out of the west to northwest at 5 to 10 miles per hour. A few high passing clouds for Wednesday night. Low temperatures dropping down to about 63. For Thursday, a small front moving in, so we'll drop those high temperatures to the upper 70s. We also might see an isolated shower and thunderstorm. Low temperatures around 60.
4: 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Marie O'Neill and I will be exploring the Aquarius Leo nodal shift starting this Sunday. 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
0: 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Warren hosts Hawk Takes a Wheel Saturday mornings at 9 a.m. Mm-hmm. Peter Sorrellis is staying very well hydrated. Hold on. I got cheers. Also got my... ice cubes. Cheers. Peter Sorrellis, the founder, the mastermind behind Source Solar. Go to source.solar to make an appointment, Peter, and have all your questions answered. We were talking a little bit about batteries earlier. But we'll get
1: Peter,
0: back to it as well.
1: I'm curious. Not curious. Just fill me in more on how we could take a company that just has a small like we were

0: talking $6,000 a month bill and put very few panels on their roof and then put a battery, if they have the space for it, to save them a huge amount of money.
1: Yeah. So what we're doing now is a smaller solar system paired with larger batteries. For some reason, the stigma of solar won't work for my business. My friends, uncles, moms, sister's daughter told me that they got solar on their house and it doesn't work how they expect it. Everyone knows somebody through somebody, but they can't really point out who the person is that has had a poor experience with solar. So what we've shifted to is small solar, large battery, where we do have solar to partially charge these batteries. But what the battery is really doing is called a grid arbitrage. And if you know what an arbitrage is, we are charging the battery when we know the grid is low and then discharging it when the grid is high. This happens every single day. This is not something that's, is this maybe going to happen? We literally get triggers from ComEd's grid, which is PJM GATS, that say, now is the time that you charge the battery. Now is the time that you discharge the battery. They were the ones telling us to do it. We do that, and the property owners are the ones who benefit. So if we have someone who, let's say, is paying $50,000 a year, or even smaller, you know, we have a client that just signed on right before 4th of July, mm-hmm. that fire sale where everyone tried signing on the last week because I've been yelling at him for the last 2 years. Getting gear. His bill was $20,000 a year. Through our battery, we're now going to make it negative $30,000 a year. And what? We split that revenue. That's how it works. So we go out there, we install everything at no cost to them. But the caveat is we split the revenue that comes in. So that customer is going to pay us about 15 grand a year after ComEd is paying him 30. So he just took a $20,000 expense and turned it into a $15,000 net gain for himself.
0: So that's around a $35,000 flip-flop.
1: $35,000.
0: And that's annual for the rest of their lives.
1: Well, that's
0: annual. Oh, it'll also increase.
1: Correct.
0: It'll also increase, yeah.
1: That's my numbers based off of last year. This year, it already was estimated to be about $42,000.
0: Just that's another 20% on top of what he's already getting back.
1: Yep.
2: I have a listener from the 847. It's Vivi from Hampshire, Illinois. I hope I'm saying your name right.
1: I'll be there tomorrow.
2: I recently put a generator on my house, and I'm wondering, would solar be a good backup? Do I need it? I'm just wondering, because he said I have a year left for the install. I love listening to your show. Well, thank you. I love having you listen. Thank you very much. I appreciate that. So would that be a good backup for the...
1: Yeah, so the way you have to think of solar is not as a backup. It can be, if that's what your main concern is. But it's more so replacing the power that you're already using. Right now, you're going to a gas station for your electricity, and you're spending, let's say, $4 a gallon. That can go up at any time. It might go up to $5 a gallon next year. What we're doing is giving you an alternative fuel source for a fraction of that price. So we're pretty much saying you're going to lock in your prices today. We know you're paying $4 a gallon. Solar might cost you, $350, so 20% less, and you're going to pay this same price for the next 15, 20, or 25 years. 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If you do want it for backup, yes, what we would do is when we install our Tesla Powerwall 3, we would install what's called a gateway. And in that gateway, it acts as the brain for the whole system. 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What we're going to be doing is removing that ATS and then putting in our gateway, so our Tesla gateway. From there, that acts as if the grid goes down, then your system will turn on. It will discharge all of the battery power as solar is still charging it. And then once you get below a threshold, about 20% less left of the battery will shut off and it would automatically turn your generator on.
2: Okay.
1: So if you're sitting here and you want to prepare for the apocalypse or a cyber attack on the grid, or look at our storms. If a tornado comes by and wipes something out in your area, You know, if you have overhead wires, like what my Aunt Kathy just had 2 weeks ago, she was out of power for 2-3 days.
0: Oh my God.
1: This is a great way for you to be resilient to grid outages.
2: Yeah, I was worried about, we woke up the other day, Thursday morning, the first day of the worst air quality.
0: Our
2: air conditioner was out.
1: Oh, yeah,
2: we thought, I thought the power was out. We woke up and I was like, so it was a blade. What a fluke. And I will say this, Apt Electronics, our friends over at Apt did a great job. They came over.
1: Yep.
0: We were just talking about it during break.
2: Electronics, yeah.
1: And one thing I'd like to point out is these large batteries that we're talking about, there's only 20 of them on the ComEd grid. Apt has 3.
2: What?
1: Yep. That's their main location.
0: They have a recycling center that they've designed that creates a profit center for them by recycling materials that they use to sell all of their products.
1: Wow. Yeah, and it saves them not one, but 2 commas a year.
2: What?
0: 2 commas? You understand that,
2: yes,
0: public, what 2 commas are?
2: 2 commas, a million. That's at least a million.
0: Yep. Yeah.
2: So I'm saying the first comma is after the one.
0: In generated
2: power. There's 3 zeros and there's another comma. Wow. That is wild. Yeah, they're fantastic. They came out.
0: Well, wait, that's what they're saving, but they're also making.
1: Right.
0: Because
1: it's
0: of
1: both.
0: It's a combo.
1: Yep.
0: Okay.
2: Well, a little shout out for Apt Electronics.
0: Yeah.
2: Just saying. Thank you very much.
0: That was free advertising.
2: That was free. That's what we call that.
0: We love it.
2: For folks, you know, there's a, you know, so let's go through it. So let's say somebody calls and they want to make an appointment with you. And I know you mentioned that it could take 2 months. It could take as much as 6 months. Not the appointment. From the appointment, making the decision to get this. What's the process for life?
1: Yeah. So this is funny. I brought this up to my one of my sales execs today when talking to business owners. If someone called me and just told me that, hey, you're going to save a bunch of money, all I'm going to need is your bill. In my head, I'm thinking, okay, this is going to drag on forever. I have a lot of tasks in front of me. This is not something that I'm going to allocate time for. That's not how this works. We're going to set up a call with you for, you know, a 5-minute introduction call. In that call, we're going to look at your roof from Google Earth to see if it makes economic sense for you to go solar. Do you have enough sun exposure? You know, is there enough irradiance on your roof for you to go solar? Do you have a big oak tree in front of your house where it's not going
0: to
1: make
0: sense?
1: So
0: you mean people have to qualify to get this?
1: Exactly. So we're going to pre-qualify you right there on the phone. From there, we're going to request a copy of your electric bill, and our engineers are going to put together a design for you. You'll then have another call with one of our sales reps. They will go over and consult you on your energy usage and what we can do to supplement that. After that, you give us the go-ahead. We're going to come out to the home, take a couple quick photos. It's about 20 or 30 photos or so. From there, we're going to put together our engineering drawings. This is with you doing nothing, by the way. We get our design together within a week. Once we have that, we're going to submit with the permits and then submit to ComEd. We get an approval from ComEd in about 2 weeks when it's residential. Commercial can take up to 9 months. But for residential, it takes about 2 weeks. And then we can come out there and install as soon as we get a permit. Once we have the permit, the installation takes 2 days max. After we have that install done, we call in for the inspection. And once we have an inspection, we can flip the switch.
2: And then for, let's say, the house itself, like you take into account the roof age, the direction shade, all the other things like that.
1: Yeah.
2: Yeah.
1: So we come out there, we look at your shingle age. We're not going to install on a home that's got a roof that's over, you know, 15 years old or so. It's a very rare occurrence where I've seen a roof that's 16, 17 years that we'd still install on it because they had a huge tree in front of their house that was giving them shade, which recently came down. So their roof was like new because it wasn't beat up from the sun. But typically, you know, that sub 15 years, if you think that you're on the cusp there, you just let us know and we'll come out there and do a site survey for you.
2: All right.
0: But don't solar panels also help prevent wear and tear on your
1: roof
0: from the elements in the sun?
2: There you go.
1: You got it. Yeah. So sunlight is the number one cause of roof deterioration. It's not snow. It's not ice. It's not water. It is sunlight. That's why if you're looking at a home that has a north and south face roof, the south side looks all south side's all beat up. Shingles are falling off. Just like my neighbor right next door who will not get a new roof for some reason. And then the north side is typically completely fine.
2: I'm about to share some information from a listener who would like you to reach out, and I've got that sent to you right now. Let's take a break here. We'll continue our conversation with Warren Price. Hawk Takes the Wheel Saturday mornings from 9 to 10 a.m. Peter Sorellis, the founder of Source Solar. 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More in a moment. WCPT, KKNW, KTNF. 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The number is 773-763-9278. That's 773-763-9278. More in a moment when we come back.
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2: 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And he now has partnered with an Illinois program called Solar for All to help you with the financing, and he'll walk you through all of that. Our phone lines are open, 773-763-9278. 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We have a little bit more time for phone calls and texts. And Vivi, that is me. I do read the texts, and I appreciate your comments. Thank you very much. It's good to hear from you. And Paul from Seattle's on the line. Hey, Paul, you're on the line. What's on your mind?
12: Yeah, hi. Okay, I wanted to ask, I think I've heard guys mention before that in really hot places like Arizona, solar doesn't work quite as well. There's some kind of impedance to, what's that all about?
1: So, two things here. One, you are going to get a much better yield from Arizona than you are from Illinois, just because of how many more sun hours they have. But two things are in the way. One is the legislation in states like Arizona and Nevada, which have pushed solar out. You can still go solar. It does make economic sense, but they've just put a lot of hoops up and even taxes in some areas. I think what you were referring to was thermal loss, which I've even noticed on my system. Yep. So I had a system which was GAF, the roofing manufacturer, and they have a flashing kit that goes around the system, so it makes it look like it's built right into your roof, just like a Velux skylight. Really good, you know, easy on the eyes. But when you're trapping all of that heat, you're going to have that thermal loss. And when I put my second part of my system up, I did it without that. And it's a night and day comparison. It's like a 15% difference. So, yes. So, he is bad for solar. Sunlight is good. So when we're getting those, you know, 90 something degree days, your system is going to operate a little bit less efficiently than it would in March when it's 40 degrees and you're getting that same amount of sunlight.
0: So if you're in Arizona and it's 110 degrees outside, you're nothing's it's really dropping.
1: Not significantly, and it just depends on how you do the install. So if you have an install that's really close to the roof and you're trapping that heat between the modules and the roof, then yes, you're going to have loss.
0: It needs to be to breathe.
1: Yep. As long as you can have it breathe, you know, it's a few inches off that roof, you know, six or so.
0: Floating a little bit.
1: Yep. And the air gets underneath there. Your system's just fine.
0: Okay.
2: All right.
12: Well, it seems like there, you could, in Arizona or any place in the Southwest, there are other ways, that, there are other things you could do with that heat. I don't know why you even need a water heater. And you could, I think they in the Middle East, they use the giant plastic water containers. They just put them outside. It heats the water, and then you just, all you need is a, you know, a pump to bring it inside. I mean, just to, I don't know why you need to heat water probably even year round in Arizona if you had a black, a plastic reservoir, you know, on your outside of your house.
1: Solar water heat. It's that's like the original solar that we used to see back that, you know, Jimmy Carter put up. That's solar water heat, where they had all the pipes running through each solar panel, and then that's what's heat.
2: Wow.
1: That's what heats your water up.
0: What a great idea.
12: I mean, you could just run it like a, where you got my grandmother, it was gas heated, but the water pipes, she heated her house, like all these pipes running through the house that were heating the house. So if you had a solar, big solar, black plastic structure or whatever those things are that you could store lots of water in, and it heats up by the sun, and then you just bring it in and, a small pump that would run it with piping through the house. You can heat your house in the wintertime. You don't need that much heat in Arizona in the winter, just like here in Seattle even. I don't turn my heat on very much.
1: Yeah, it's almost like geothermal, how geothermal works, but you can do that with a solar water heat. And if you're starting your boiler off now, instead of the water being, I don't know, let's say it's 55 or 65 degrees what it is in Arizona, now you're starting that off at 70, 80 degrees. You only have to up it to, 120, 130 to start heating up that house. It's a much easier much easier to heat.
2: Yep.
12: Yeah, I just think we could be doing a lot better in this country if it weren't. I mean, the fossil fuels not only do they have us addicted, they have, in terms of there being fewer alternatives.
0: Kind of about the money.
2: Yeah.
12: Yeah, exactly.
0: It's about the money.
12: They're paying off the legislators to make it harder to be efficient. So that's,
2: Exactly. Thanks, Paul.
12: Okay, thanks.
2: Have a good one.
0: They say we're the richest country in the world. How rich could we be if we actually started to watch our little pennies?
2: I was thinking about this the other day because I was watching a video about healthcare in Switzerland, and they you can buy private health insurance. They don't have like single payer. They don't have universal healthcare. Everyone has to have health insurance. But what they do is they have regulations and like look what the cost of things are. Like it has to be transparent, and they can't be these exorbitant prices. They have the same system we do, but with regulations, and everyone's doing well. I mean, it's just
0: there's a good balance.
2: But I think that so many of us, have been sort of led to believe that we're the greatest country in the world, and part of that lends itself to we couldn't possibly be doing anything wrong. They can't be, you know what I'm saying?
0: Really?
2: There's sort of this like, veil of blind that makes us blind to what was right in front of us for decades, at any rate, including the fossil fuel industry. I mean, I didn't even realize that Roger Rabbit laid it all out for us right in front of us about like how they were destroying public transportation in order to have automobiles take over. I just feel silly. Just saying. And just, I also was not paying attention, is all I'm saying. Have your guests heard of the solar panels that look like shingles?
1: Yep, those are solar shingles. Similar to what I just went over, when your solar is attached to your roof without anywhere to breathe, it is going to lose its efficiency. If you want to do solar shingles with, like, GAF makes one, they have a nailable, so it's like a, literally looks like a bunch of shingles that you nail down and you plug them in. Do you have Tesla, which is the solar tiles? You're going to spend so much money on them. I was at a house up in Northbrook a couple weeks ago, and this guy's neighbor got solar shingles from Tesla, and it was $260,000 for the roof. So the cost
0: that was for the for the material for the solar
1: for
0: material
1: solar shingles. Yeah.
0: Okay.
1: Yeah, I mean it's the same thing. If you look at a house and you have normal shingles versus a Spanish tile roof, you know your Spanish tile roof might be $70,000 compared to your normal roof, which might be $15,000 or $20,000.
0: It only cost $12,000 for my roof to be fixed.
1: When was that?
0: 6 years ago.
1: It's 18 now.
0: Oh, I got it 6 years ago.
1: Yeah. Yeah. That sounds about right. So, You know, 15 to 20K is about the average for a re-roof now. Yes, we can do solar shingles, but I will show you a much better option where, you know, you're not compromising any looks and you're getting a much more efficient system for a fraction of the cost.
2: Gotcha. It's Peter Sorella's got a source.solar. Are you traveling more this summer? Are you staying close by?
1: Yeah, I'm going to Boston for a friend's wedding.
2: Love Boston.
1: Shout out to Kevin Ichi and Michelle. They're getting married on August 13th, I'm going to say. It's a Saturday. So we're going out there for their wedding. I'm supposed to go to the Boundary Waters in 2 weeks.
2: Okay.
1: Boundary Waters in Minnesota.
0: There are no boundaries there.
1: But they are on fire right now.
2: Oh, no.
1: Yeah, that's where all the smoke's coming from.
2: Holy cow.
1: So I'm supposed to be going there to go on a camping trip with the boys. We're going to go on canoeing 20-something miles over a few days. And Palm Springs in October.
2: Wow.
1: But that's all nice I've got try. For the next 4 months.
2: Excellent. I'm going to be going to Montreal and Quebec. We're planning a trip, and you are going to
0: Niagara Falls.
2: Nice. Yeah. I was thinking about taking the. I think I'm going to go to Iowa. I know you're excited.
0: Iowa.
2: Iowa.
1: So, yes. So I'm excited about both because my girlfriend Kira grew up in Montreal.
2: Oh, nice.
1: So if you need any recommendations,
2: I do.
1: I'm more than happy to give it.
2: Fantastic.
1: Have you been there?
2: I've never been to Montreal or Quebec.
1: So. I went in October. We went for Halloween, and it was so much fun because it had a big city feel like New York, but it had a Western Europe feel as well.
2: Yeah.
1: So cool. It was so, you know, old and had so much history. Where are you going to go in Iowa?
2: Going to go to Mason City for the Wing Ding at the Surf Ballroom. Are you familiar with the Surf Ballroom?
1: Nope, but if you go to Mason City, you got to go to the Greek Steakhouse there.
2: Okay.
1: It is amazing.
2: All right, then. Every city knows where the Greek restaurants are.
1: I cannot believe it. Yeah. Mason City is 3 hours north of Iowa City.
2: Yes.
1: It's like right by the border of Minnesota. I've got, you know, probably 24 projects up there. And I was up there with my brother who flew in from Montana at the time. And we were taking drone shots of all of our projects. And we go up there and we look for a spot to eat. And there's a Greek steakhouse there that we went to. And I think it was like $25 for a 12-ounce ribeye and a salad and a side. And it like came with a drink. And it was amazing.
2: Nice.
1: So you got to go to the Greek steakhouse there. I have a hoodie of it.
2: That's so funny. I love that.
0: Let her take it with.
2: Yeah, no kidding. Well, thank you, Lady B. Thank you, everyone, for tuning in today. We'll be back tomorrow. I'm excited to have some great guests. We'll have a good conversation, as always. Take care, everyone. Warren Price, Peter Sorella, source.solar. 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
24: Happy Tuesday. It's Eric Ryder here with you on KKNW. We're approaching noon. Time for a quick look at our traffic. Southbound I-5 from Green Lake on down to Denny is stop and go at this hour. And northbound I-5, finding heavy traffic from Swift Avenue to the West Seattle Bridge. 520 eastbound right now, stretching from I-5 to the midspan is stop and go. And 405 southbound right now, stretching from the Briar area on down to the Woodinville area, stop and go. 81 degrees here, under hazy skies here in the Puget Sound. Sunny, but quite a bit of wildfire smoke in the air. We're going to see sunset tonight at 8:57. 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
27: President Trump says Iran desperately wants to meet. He made the comment this morning while speaking from the Oval Office. This comes as the U.S. has conducted strikes on Iran for 10 consecutive nights. Over the weekend, three U.S. soldiers were killed in Iranian attacks on bases in Jordan and Iraq. But Trump insists that Iran is decimated.
28: So if we left right now, it would take Iran 20, 25 years to rebuild. Okay. And we're not finished at all.
27: Secretary of War Pete Hegseth testifies before the Senate soon. He's expected to be joined by Joint Chiefs Chair General Dan Kane at the hearing before the Senate Appropriations Committee. The hearing concerns President Trump's supplemental funding package to cover the costs of the war and other emergencies. New Jersey is moving thousands of ineligible voters from voter rolls after a Motor Vehicle Commission software error allowed them to register to vote. Governor Mikey Sherrill says 6,600 people indicated they weren't U.S. citizens between June of 2023 and June of 2024 when getting a license or ID at the MVC office. Sherrill said the system automatically registered them to vote anyway. The Trump administration is freezing more than $1 billion in Medicaid payments to California and Minnesota over questionable claims. Federal officials announced today the Centers for Medicare and Medicaid Services is deferring about $867.5 million to California and $199 million to Minnesota pending additional documentation. The Department of Health and Human Services also plans to expand its authority to remove fraudulent providers from federal health programs. Severe weather is going eastward and putting millions at risk. Over 116 million people across a massive stretch from the Midwest to the Northeast face the threat of tornadoes, damaging winds, hail, and flash flooding. Forecasts anticipate the main round of storms will reach the I-95 corridor between 6 p.m. and 8 p.m. Eastern. I'm Chris Caraggio, NBC News Radio.
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27: Newly released court documents are providing more details about allegations against social media influencers Andrew and Tristan Tate, who remain in custody in Florida while fighting extradition to the United Kingdom. Monica Nelson has more.
3: Prosecutors say the newly unsealed filings include complaints from several women alleging sexual and physical abuse, including rape and sex trafficking. British authorities recently added new charges, bringing the total number of charges against the brothers to 59. Andrew and Tristan Tate deny all allegations. The brothers are social media personalities known for their online content about wealth, masculinity, and fitness. Andrew Tate's more widely known of the two and is a former kickboxing world champ.
27: New York City Mayor Zoran Mamdani is doubling down on his plans to arrest Israeli Prime Minister Benjamin Netanyahu. The Israeli leader is expected to visit the Big Apple in September for the UN General Assembly, and Mamdani says he's in talks with his legal team to figure out the correct procedure. It comes after a recent New York Times podcast interview where the mayor said Netanyahu belongs at The Hague. President Trump dismissed the claims from Mamdani in a post on Truth Social saying Netanyahu will not be arrested while in the United States. The American Heart Association says research indicates consuming up to 5 cups of coffee a day is generally safe for most adults. According to a scientific statement released yesterday, the association said the research also suggests that regularly consuming caffeinated coffee without added sugars, flavors, or cream was linked to a lower risk of type 2 diabetes, also heart disease, stroke, heart failure, and some irregular heart rhythms. Fairlife has halted its production of milk in the U.S. following a ransomware attack. Coca-Cola, which purchased Fairlife in 2020, said in a statement that the impacts of the incident are not yet known. Coca-Cola added, however, that the breach has not affected product quality or safety. It's unclear when the breach occurred or when production will resume. I'm Chris Caraggio, NBC News Radio.
24: Here's a quick look at our KKNW weather outlook. We have a heat advisory in effect till tomorrow at 11 p.m., today continuing to be sunny with a high near 92 with patchy smoke. That patchy smoke's hanging around into tonight. Otherwise, mostly clear and a low around 65. We'll see increasing clouds for Wednesday, but still very hot with a high near 94. Thursday, we do have a chance of rain, mostly sunny and a high near 81. Friday, mostly sunny again, high near 81.
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Hello and welcome to Story U Talk Radio. I'm your host, Coach Debbie, and I'm also your writing coach. Today, we are doing something. I just love to do this. We're holding office hours. And usually, once a season, I do this. I collect your questions. I invite you to call in or write in while the show's going on. And I take things even out of my classes where people are having questions about their writing. And we just go for it. We get into what's your question? And here's my deepest advice for you. I love to do this because, one, I'm always surprised at where you're at. Sometimes it's been a long time since I've heard from you. And you've really made progress with your writing project. And sometimes the people that are writing in, they're dabbling with the idea of, is it possible for me? That's a common theme. I know other people have written books, but is it possible for me? And it's kind of cute, you know, how people think, well, other people can ride a bike, but can I? It's sort of like that. You have the passion, you have the desire, but you haven't really gotten in. You haven't dove in. You're not in the pool yet. And you got questions about it. Hey, listen, they all count. Any question at all, I would love to take them today. The best way to reach me on a show like this is to write to me directly. And my email is debbie@coachdebbie.com. So that's debbie@coachdebbie.com. And I already have some from, well, I'm teaching an advanced writing class right now. So I've got some questions from that group. But I also just did a series of consultations. So bringing you questions that came in the inquiry stage of that. I think these will be really helpful to you. Just as a reminder, I help people write their books, their blogs, and their brands. I help you really get in touch with your author's identity, so that you're writing what you want to write. Not necessarily just what your boss told you to write, but you feel yourself in the writing. You're invested in it. You want to do it. And I'll tell you, any project where you're really feet first in it, you're moving along with it, those are the ones that feel good. Not necessarily just the ones where you're put to task, but the ones where you are invested. You want to see this go well. I swear, that's got to be half of it. Half of it right there. Your success is wanting it to go well. And honestly, there's a lot you learn along the way. And I'm here to help you with that. I want you to be a success. And I already know you are. So why don't we dive in here? I should first tell you, I've got a couple of classes coming up that will support you if you want to write a book, if you've already started writing a book, if you are writing a blog, if you're learning to monetize your blog, if you're getting out there with your content on somewhere like YouTube, or maybe you're really going for it with a TED Talk. I have classes to support you. I've got an advanced class, and I've also got a storyteller's class. So I'm going to be telling you about those as we go. But anytime you want to receive information about what's going on, or even if you just want to have a 20, 30 minute consult with me, all you got to do is get on the newsletter. I apologize in advance. It only goes out maybe once, maybe twice a month, but it does get out there.
And I'd love for you to be on that newsletter because there's easy buttons for you to just click and get your questions answered or get a consultation. I would enjoy doing that for you. So where do you find the newsletter sign up? Go to CoachDebbie.com. Remember, Debbie is spelled D-E-B-B-Y, CoachDebbie.com. That's my website, and at the bottom of any of the pages on the website, you can sign up for the newsletter. And I promise you, it will not get you on other people's newsletters. It won't get you in a huge spam profile. You're safe with me. I don't sell you. I don't hurt you. It's just me and you. All righty. So let's get into some of these questions that have been coming through because they're really good. And know that when you send me one, not only do I bring it here, and I'll make it as anonymous as you ask. You know, like this first one I'm going to share with you is from Nancy, and she's fine with having her first name be said. But if you don't want to, you know, you will become Joe or Jane. That's just my rule. We protect you here. But I love it. I love it when you write in. I write you back something personal. But I usually then also bring it here to office hours because I want people to hear what you're going through because I know they're going through it too. We ask the questions that are most needed to be heard and to be mastermind together. So thank you in advance for sending yours in. Anyway, I heard from Nancy, and it's probably been 2 years since Nancy and I were on a Zoom call doing coaching together. So it was great to hear from her. And this one little part of her email, she says, "Now that I'm at this point in my book draft, I have sent out requests for people I trust to read it. And wouldn't you know, some of it hurts my feelings." I'm just going to pause for a second there. That's something we all go through. We have a relationship with people and we think they are 1,000% on our team when it comes to us getting our work out there. And then they say something and it feels like they don't love us. It might not be that they don't love you, but it might feel that way. So I'm just saying, we all go through this, okay? Let me step back into her email here. She says, "I was especially surprised when I received this comment that I had not, quote, worked out my conflict enough, end quote." So that's basically why she's writing to me. What does it mean to work out your conflict? So she wrote more. I wrote back to her. But this is what I want to share with you. Any great piece of writing has to go beyond the rainbows and butterflies of a great day. You understand? It's wonderful to put something out there that's a page long that just shares how great something's going for you. It's awesome. But if you really want people to keep coming back and to keep experiencing their own growth through your writing and to take interest in you as a writer who's developing, you're going to have conflict in the writing with the folks in the writing that you're working out. So, for example, for Nancy, her piece of writing is personal and it's family oriented. If she only shares how delightful it is to be in her family on Sunday afternoons after church and how delightful it is to be a member of her family on Wednesday evenings when everyone else does the cooking and she gets a break. If that's basically the beginning and end of Nancy's story, we're not seeing
real family in there, because real family has real situations and real problems and real conflicts, and they do have real joy. Yeah, you absolutely want that real joy of Wednesday night, kicking your feet up, getting a break while everyone comes together and cooks on your behalf. You want those joyful picnics after Sunday church, but that can't be the entirety of your content. All content needs just a wee bit or a lot of conflict, because that's life, and writing reflects life. So we want to see writers working that out. Now, it doesn't have to be some drop-down, knock-down, rip-your-eyes-out scene. It doesn't have to be that. But we do have to see the realness and the validity of what makes family, and that involves conflict. Now, how do we write conflict? Well, in Nancy's situation, one place she could really invite it in is with some dialogue. These are stories about family life. And without giving away her theme too deeply, I will say much of it takes place in the kitchen. I'm especially drawn to these stories. I really love it. I have a passion, too, for the kitchen. So much of the family life takes place in the kitchen in Nancy's book. But what I also know is that it's about the conversations of the family and how the people are growing. She gives you in the beginning of her book a backstory, I would say. And then there's an auto accident. And it really changes some of the relationships in the family. But where they talk the most and where Nancy gets the majority of her material is from these family meals, the after church picnics, the neighborhood potlucks they throw, because this is a very cooking-oriented large family. So for Nancy, the conflict on the big level is that there was an auto accident that changed one family member forever. On the smaller context of what is her conflict, there should be, if there isn't already, conversations where we see the discontent, where we see trying to assimilate, especially the one involved in the accident, assimilate their way into what's the new normal with my family. When something happens to one member of the family, in a way, it happens to everyone in the family, but not in the same way. So if one person is deeply affected by an accident, everyone in the family feels it the way they feel it. And it might be different for the youngest kid compared to grandpa. But when you capture what's the conflict, what's going on as you are assimilating this huge change, you can use things like dialogue. Dialogue shows personality. It's an excellent way to manage what's going on just between one or two or three people in a story, especially two and three. Reflection actually works much better when it's just the one, and usually the one writing it. Reflection works very well. Dialogue for two or three people. If you start to get 10 people in dialogue, at least in a book, it can be really hard to track
who's saying what. So just keep it really intimate. Another way you can bring in conflict is to provide some backstory. And the backstory will show us that long ago, things used to be this way for a person. Happy, easy, lucky, carefree. Now, post-accident, what's deeply on their mind? You compare their backstory to their current story. Or you compare their current story with a little bit of future dreaming, where they're trying to go, the goal they have in front of them, but they're just not feeling now it's possible. There's so many ways to show conflict, but remember that conflict is sort of an intimate thing. You don't want to bring in everyone in your story when you're showing the conflict. You want to keep it a little more intimate. Just one or two or three people in the scene, or just the one who's affected and is reflecting. Or maybe in Nancy's case, since she wasn't the one in the accident, she is reflecting while she's watching the other person who was deeply affected in the accident and who is assimilating back into big family life. Nancy, I hope this serves you, because anytime we feel like we've gotten feedback about conflict, it's not that the writing's bad, it's that it's not yet complete. So diving a little more into conflict is going to help complete things so it's an easier read for your people. And I am one of your people. I can't wait for you to finish. This is exciting, and thank you for your question. Listen, friends, we are at the point where I have to take my first break, but they are quick. So stay tuned. We're going to be right back.

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3: 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I am your writing coach. I help you write your book, your blogs, your brands. I've got some really fun people in the queue that are going to be showing up in the next few months to have an interview with me here and tell you about the process they've been going through as a writer. And I think hearing their examples are going to really validate what it's been like for you to get in your writing, might even give you the ambition to get started if you're still kind of hanging out on the couch thinking about it. You know, I'd love to see you really getting in, going feet first, jumping into the game. If you want some help, one of the best ways I can help you is to work with you in what I call a VIP. That means you are a very important person to me. You're one of the first on my calendar, and we structure a way to work together a good bit in a particular amount of time. So maybe you want a VIP for 1 month and you want to meet twice a week and we write out what we're going to be doing together. What it does is it catapults you across the bridge. You might be trying to go from getting off the couch and starting your book, but you don't really know how to get it going. In 1 month's time, without you writing all day and all night, I don't

others. These are fun for me, and I think it also helps you see that writing is not this drag that people talk about, and they talk about it because they did it all by themselves. Because that is hard. It is hard to do from couch to book tour all by yourself. Might even be impossible. So if you want a VIP, you just get yourself on my newsletter or you send me a note. 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And that is the fastest way to get your request to me. I do my very best to answer on the same day, but at minimum, I do my very best to answer on the same day, but at maximum, it might take me 48 hours. But if you haven't heard from me in a week, something went crazy. So send it again. Alrighty. Now let's get into these questions. We're having office hours today. I love doing this. It helps you see that some of the questions you have are far more common than you knew because other people are already asking them. So let's go to a question from, this one came in from John. He's in my network. He's in my advanced course. And he was asking about the number of drafts. A lot of people think, well, if I was a good writer, then I'd be able to sit down. I'd be able to focus. I'd be able to look at that blank screen on my computer, put my hands on the keyboard, type it out, sit back, read it, love it, and click post. And if you can, wow, my hat is off to you. I'll just tell you, I can't. I can't, and I don't expect I'll ever be able to. Somewhere along the line, people got to thinking that writing a first draft and then a second, maybe a third, means that you're weak as a writer. But it doesn't mean that at all. It actually means that you take your writing seriously, that you care about it, and that you want it to be an expression of you. Well, your first run through might be what we call a stream of consciousness. John and I were talking about this in a coaching session. There's nothing wrong with a stream of consciousness. It's just you thinking, you being in the flow of your thoughts, you're letting them come out on the page. Doesn't matter if you got all the punctuation in there. Doesn't matter if it follows all the rules that your literature teacher taught you. It's just you. It's just you and the page, and you feel free. Nothing wrong with that. But you're going to find that if you let it rest for maybe a day or two, as soon as you come back and you read those words, you see what you want to change. And just give it a little notch up, because by making those little changes, it's more you. It's more refined. It's saying what you want to, and maybe you've added a little structure and organization to it. I want to tell John and all of you, here is something I find really, it's consistent. It's consistent. I even do it. Sometimes people will write and they feel really good about it. They want to click post because it's like, I did it. It's done. It's over with. It only took me 45 minutes. I want to post. I want to get it out of there. And then when they read it over a day or two later, you know, it's giving your mind a break from it. You read it over and you see, oh my goodness, that last paragraph I wrote, if I had moved it to being the first paragraph, I would have given my readers a really adequate introduction

to where I'm going. But instead, I've offered them something that is just a big splash into the pool, and I'm letting them figuring out where I'm going with this. I haven't really struck. Yeah, it took me that whole first draft to get to my last paragraph where I really have now introduced the idea. And it often behooves you to let that piece of writing just sit there, because when you come back, you'll see your ending is actually your beginning. Here's another thing some people do. I do it too. I do it. You'll write something. You feel good about it. You think, I want to post this. This is good. This will fulfill the number of blog posts I want for the month. I'm putting it out there. But then, if you honestly just have the courage to set it aside, just let it rest there for a day, maybe two, you'll come back and you might say, oh my goodness, that first paragraph should be my last, because it really sums up the whole reason I'm here. I should wait and save that for the end. There's something about beginnings and endings where we try to pass it off because of the order it came to our mind. But sometimes, if we're willing to cut and paste, the beginning becomes the ending, and your writing is better for it. Or vice versa. The ending becomes your introduction, and your writing is better for it. Trust me on that. The other thing I want to say about first drafts, second drafts, third drafts, is that when you write the first draft and when you commit to setting it aside for a half a day, a full day, maybe 2 days, in between that time, you're sort of listening to your writing. Even if it's not in front of you, even if you've walked away from your computer, your mind is kind of reviewing it. And it's thinking through little bits. You might even find yourself, I do, I'll find myself on the light rail. And I'm thinking through that post I wrote in the morning. And I'm like, oh, wait a minute. I don't think I said. And I pull out my notebook out of my purse and I write down a sentence or two to remind me. I want to make sure. I want to make sure that little bit got in there, because it was important to me. See, it's listening to yourself. Drafting is when you listen to the divine, the big divine download. But the time between drafting and picking up your draft from letting it rest a couple days, you're listening. You're just listening for what might need to come in. What might I need to record and get down that I didn't in the first draft? But I know now that I've written the first draft, it's clear to me that this little bit that I thought about while I was on the light rail belongs in this piece. And I'm going to add it. And that is going to help you see why drafting is so strongly recommended. I really don't know anyone that sat down one day and just wrote a book, never looked at it again, sent it to the editor, and had just a worldwide success. I've never heard that story. I'm not saying it doesn't exist. There's enigmas everywhere. But it's not the recommended plan. Most of us need to go through a drafting process where we know we're called to write something. We give it the time to get that first draft down. We also give it the patience and the love to let it rest so we can be listening for cues. And we bring those ideas back
to the draft and we work on it some more. That will help you write what you most wanted to express, let alone that easy early channeling that came through on that one great day. You don't get points, I need to stress. You don't get points for being able to do something faster as a writer. You know, there's nobody out there that got points because he wrote his book in 8 weeks and somebody else needed 72. There's no points for that. You get your points or your accolades or you feel good about your book because it is the whole expression that you set out to put in that one body of writing, your book, your blog. And so while I don't want you just lingering over it for 50 years, I do want you to allow thoughtful timing. And when you work with the drafting process, you're doing exactly that. It's thoughtful timing so that your ideas have a chance to land on the page. They also have a chance to rest on the page so you can come back and work with them. Now, if you're liking this and you're thinking you would like some guidance in it, I have a course coming up that is my advanced course, and it is for the person that has already stepped foot into their blog or into their book because they've at least thought, maybe I should write an outline, and so they've put some ideas in an outline. Doesn't matter if it's a good outline, but you've taken the energy to put ideas on paper. Might even be someone that has started chapters, but knows I need guidance at this point. Might be the person who has bought the website and has the domain for the blog and has plenty of ideas on sticky notes, but not much more. You're probably a little more advanced than you know. You probably would blend very well with the advanced course. It is on special right now, and the first 3 people that sign up, and this will be a smaller class, but the first 3 people that sign up will receive a complimentary coaching session with me. And we can start as soon as this week, or we can start once we are in the class. That's totally up to you. But I do have these on special right now. Now, if you're feeling like, I don't know if I'm advanced, but I'd really like to bump up my storytelling skills because I know it would help my social media posts. I know it would help the content I create. I know it would even just help how I organize my thoughts. This doesn't require you to be writing a book or even a blog, but you could be. But it is a storyteller's class, and it helps you see what makes up a good story and how to do it. And that's the piece that a lot of classes leave out, how to do it. I really take you through that, and I want you to know that I tend to request from the people that want to take that level, the storyteller's class, I tend to request that we have about a 20-minute, 30-minute consultation, and it's not to necessarily approve you for the class, but to just make sure that you're getting into the right one. Whether that's the advanced course or the storyteller's class, I really like to help you get into the one that's going to serve your needs the best. And like I said, I also offer VIPs. Whether you take the storyteller or the advanced, if you get in early enough, as early as today or this week, if you're the first or the second or the third person to enroll,
you will get a complimentary coaching session with me. So think about that. And to get the information, you either sign up for the newsletter. 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Okay, my friends, we just got one more break here, but when we come back, more from our live office hours to help you write. We'll be right back.

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4: Welcome back to Story U Talk Radio. I am delighted that you are here so we can get you some coaching. And even if you don't send in a question today, maybe some of these questions that we've heard from Nancy and others that are coming up, maybe they are similar to questions you would share. Just like John was sharing about his drafting process, we got something here from a gentleman named Brandon, who I've never worked with before. But it's really a great question. He wrote it and said that he had tuned into Stephanie's podcast, and that is called The Awakened, I think it's called The Awakened Marketer. I should double check that. Anyway, I was interviewed on that, and he wrote in this question to me that after listening to Stephanie's podcast, you mentioned this thing about being a professional, and it confused me. I think of myself as a professional writer because I do it for work. And of course, that means I do it every day. But when you were being interviewed, you said something about becoming a professional and that we really have to invest ourselves in the game of writing for ourselves. So why would it be more important to write for ourselves than to write for work? All right. Brandon, I'm really glad you asked this because that's not what I meant at all. And I can see how that would come across. What I'm trying to say is that a lot of us think of ourselves as amateurs because we don't yet have a book in the world, or we don't yet have a public space on something like Substack. We think that until the world validates us, we're not yet a professional. And so what I want to express to people is that when you really get in the game of writing, You're going beyond writing for your boss. You're doing this because you feel moved by you to say things the way you say things. Your boss might say, we need to run an article next week on topic A. And so you gather information on topic A and you complete the article. But are you in it? And this is what I mean. Are you your own personal brand? Are you in it? If your boss wants you to write an article about a topic, it's because your boss has confidence that you're the one to do it. So you have a certain interest in that topic. So make sure it's not just fact. it's not just news that ChatGPT could give someone. Put you in it. Put yourself in it. Let yourself be known through that article as someone qualified to speak on it in your own voice. Because, Brandon, what that does for you is it opens up your own authority that you can be asked, you can deliver, and you feel confident to go public more often. You might even decide, you know, I've been writing for this boss for 2 years now. I'm just making something up. But you might think to yourself, you know, I've been doing this for a couple of years. I get kudos for it. People say that it's helping the company. And it'll start to give you an idea of how you want to be expressive for your own brand, your own thing, your own expression. And honestly, that's professionalism. That's you understanding how you are a pro at writing, at delivering. You're a pro at accepting the assignment, but you are also figuring out where your voice makes this a unique piece of writing. It's not just something we could go to a book, find on our own, and say, now I understand. It's got your twist on it. I'll tell you, Brandon, something that I did not do, even though I was given so much advice to do it, when I started my show, I did not listen to people who said, you probably want to listen to other shows that are just like yours so you find out what the competition is up to. I don't do that. And I think part of the reason is that I'm not here to compete with others. I'm here to deliver what I can honestly offer because it's me. This is me showing up as a writer and a speaker and a teacher. It's got my own flair. It's got my own brand to it. The people that don't like it don't stick around. And so that's part of the way that you find out you're a professional. You open the doors and welcome people to come, and you leave those doors open in case it's not for them. It's not a personal thing. There's nothing to take personally. You're offering your best. And your best is your self-expression. It's not your research. You may have researched something very thoroughly and very well, but how do you knit that research together with your own voice, your own temperament, your own understanding, your own examples, so that people rely on you, the professional that is delivering it? I hope that helps, Brandon, and I hope that helps others who are also feeling like, gosh, you know, what does it mean to be a professional? That's just one way that you embrace that you are a professional. I also want to, since you brought it up, I want to bring in this line of getting in the game, because I didn't invent that. That came from Michael Neal. He is my coach. He is Stephanie's coach. And he talks about getting in the game as a writer. I really like this. He says that you might not always know what you want to do up front when you've got the book idea, but when you are willing to follow, when you're willing to follow, I did this step, what comes next? I did that next step, what comes after that? Just getting in the game and following the game, you start to believe in the game. I thought this was brilliant of him to say. Again, this is Michael Neal, N-E-I-L-L. He's offering a class right now called So You Want to Write a Book. And I'm in it because I'm working on my own memoir and I wanted to be in a community. I know that when I'm in community, I do really good work because I don't feel alone. And as someone that wants to get in the game of writing memoir, I want to follow those next steps. I know that if I start to feel really alone, I'll question myself. Even though I know I have a great premise for a book, I'll question myself. So Michael, he put out a community. And this is something that he talks about in it, getting in the game, following what's next. And once you do that, follow what comes after that. And it will lead you to believing in the game of writing. What I've found in my own self is that if I'm going to use the word invested. I know I use that word a lot, but I really relate to it. If I'm invested in my writing, whether I'm doing it 45 minutes a day, 2 hours a day, or 3 hours on a weekend and taking the whole week off, but if I'm really feeling my investment in my words, making sure they land on the page, making sure I let them rest so I can come back and add to that draft. If I'm investing, you know what happens by nature? I just feel so creative. And I feel like I'm connected in a very special way to my writing project. But I don't feel that way if I'm not really in the game, really letting myself do what comes next, and then what comes after that, what ideas are just naturally getting downloaded, what path am I following? When I know that, it's just a path. It's just like going out for a hike. It weaves through the woods. Stay on the path. If you want to meet a cougar, go off the path. But if you want to stay safe, stay on that path where the rangers have told you. We suggest following this way. Your own inner guidance comes online when you get really in the game. Your own creativity is as easy as reaching up and pulling an idea out of the cloud. It really is. Because you're in the game. You're feeling it. You're not just doing a lot of starting and stopping and starting and stopping. But you get in. It's like being in a pool. I'm someone that has gotten really nervous about swimming. Learning how to swim. Learn the strokes. And all it takes is for me to sign up for one-on-one lessons. And I'm all in. I'm all in. I go to every class no matter what. This year, I was so disappointed to find out they weren't offering it for anyone over the age of 18. And I don't understand why. Because everyone needs a helping hand with things like learning to swim. I can do a little, but I want to do so much more. And I don't want to go it alone. And so one thing I've discovered based on the advice of Michael Neal and based on the advice of if you want to get your book done, get in the game. Really get in there. I'm in a class and in a community and it is really paying off. If you want to be in one of my upcoming classes, I highly recommend that you check out either the advanced course or the Storyteller's Course. More news is coming out in my newsletter. So you just go over to CoachDebbie.com and go to the bottom of any of those web pages, sign up for the newsletter, or if you just can't wait, write to me. We tend to get into some really good conversations, and sometimes there's the ones that lead to questions that I bring right here for the office hours. feel free to write to me. Go to CoachDebbie.com. Remember, that's spelled D-E-B-B-Y, CoachDebbie.com, and just click on Connect and tell me what you'd like, and I'll send it right on over. All right, we just got one quickie question that I want to slip in here because it's so darn good. And this comes from Jeannie. And Jeannie said, I'm really having a hard time getting into my story because I feel judged and I want to know if it's even worth it. And she goes on, Jeannie, the most important thing when you feel a story calling to you is you let it completely love you. You let it completely speak to you. Maybe it's here to change you, but it's definitely here to help you. It's here to help you see that your perspective matters. And Jeannie, if you want some one-on-one talking about that, you know where to find me. Anybody out there, if you're feeling like I'm gonna get judged, know that that's your mind at work. It's scaring you, but you don't need to be scared. You don't need to live in that world where you don't belong as a writer. The truth is you do belong, but you're going to have to let yourself completely say yes to the page and write something down and step back and admire it. You're going to have to let yourself see that sometimes what is complex in your head, once you've got it down on the page, it's easier for you to work with. Give yourself to it. If there's something you want to write, get writing. Okay, my friends, that's about all the time I've got for you today. But I want to remind you, I have classes available. I would love to work on a VIP with you. If you want to work together for 30 days, 60 days, 90 days, even half a year. If you want me to come to your city, we could do it in a way that revolves around a retreat. There's all kind of options at various different price points. So don't think that your idea doesn't count. I'd love to hear it. Propose it to me. Just go to CoachDebbie.com and click on Connect. I will read it and get back to you same day or at the most in 48 hours. My friends, I hope this season is being good to you, that you're enjoying your writing, and that you are living in a peaceful mind that lets you just be free with your words. Until next week, namaste.
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0: Well, good afternoon. Eric Reiner here with you on KKNW. We're approaching 1 o'clock. Time for a quick look at our traffic. Seattle, southbound I-5, Green Lake on down to 520 is stop and go. In the south end, finding some congestion right around State Route 18 and northbound in South Tacoma, approaching South 48th. Northbound I-5 slows approaching I-90 and then again approaching 520. 520 itself slows from Lake Washington Boulevard. This is eastbound from Lake Washington Boulevard over to the midspan of the bridge. Stay tuned to KKNW. 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
5: NBC News Radio, I'm Chris Caraggio. Secretary of War Pete Hegseth is testifying about Iran war funding in the Senate. With the war escalating, Hegseth told the Senate Appropriations Committee that the White House's $88 billion supplemental funding request is critical to ensure America's military readiness across the board. Hegseth is being joined by Joint Chiefs Chair General Dan Kane. Meantime, President Trump says Iran is desperate to meet after the U.S. launched a 10th straight night of strikes on the country. He made the comment this morning in the Oval Office. 3 U.S. soldiers were killed in Iranian attacks on bases in Jordan and Iraq over the weekend. And the State Department is warning Americans to stay alert as tensions between the two countries continue to rise. Monica Nelson reports.
6: Officials say the security situation remains unpredictable and could escalate without warning. The department notes that U.S. diplomatic facilities have been targeted, including some outside of the Middle East. Americans traveling or living in the region are urged to use extra caution and prepare for possible travel disruptions. The State Department has issued a worldwide travel caution until further notice.
5: Tropical storm Bertha is beginning to turn west as it lashes parts of the Florida Panhandle. The latest update from the National Hurricane Center puts the storm about 90 miles southwest of Panama City. Bertha has maximum sustained winds of 60 miles an hour as it moves along the northern Gulf Coast towards Louisiana over the next few days. Voters are going to the polls today in Arizona's primary election. Republicans will choose a nominee to take on Democrat Governor Katie Hobbs, a race the RNC believes is winnable come November. For their part, Democrats hope to flip Arizona's first congressional district with their primary winner, which is expected to be either Marlene Galan Woods or Amish Shah. It's a big night in Major League Baseball. The Boston Red Sox are gunning for a franchise record-tying 15th straight win as they host the Orioles. The previous streak was set 80 years ago by a Ted Williams-led Sox squad. I'm Chris Caraggio, NBC News Radio.
0: Here's a quick look at our KKNW weather outlook. We have a heat advisory in effect till tomorrow at 11 p.m. Today, continuing to be sunny with a high near 92 with patchy smoke. That patchy smoke's hanging around into tonight. Otherwise, mostly clear and a low around 65. We'll see increasing clouds for Wednesday, but still very hot with a high near 94. Thursday, we do have a chance of rain, mostly sunny and a high near 81. Friday, mostly sunny again, high near 81.
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And we will be using that topic to begin our journey into the construction process known as off-site construction. And we'll be discussing how off-site construction or prefabrication can benefit you. Although all of the typical architectural components of a custom home have a functional purpose, some components, because of their location in a highly visible area of the home, can be considered artwork. These components can add as much visual beauty to an area of your home as a sculpture sitting in an outdoor living area or a painting hanging from an interior wall. Your architect will help you identify which architectural components in your project fall into which category. So why is it important to determine whether or not an architectural component that will be included in your house is in one of these highly visible areas? That's because in these highly visible areas of your home, when you invest a bit more and choose the products that have increased visual impact, you will actually be making your home more enjoyable. And should you ever decide to sell it, it will actually be of greater value. Remember, a well-designed custom home can do much more than just provide a comfortable place of shelter for your family. A well-designed custom home can also add a tremendous amount of visual beauty to the area around it, both indoors and outdoors. And history provides ample evidence that people will both recognize and pay for beauty. When an item is gorgeous, doesn't the owner usually do a better job of maintaining it?
It's the same with custom homes. When compared to a home that is just functional, a custom home is also beautiful, and that causes the owners to do a much better job of maintaining it, which again leads to a higher resale value if the home is sold. So to further illustrate the point that there are certain areas of the home where it just makes sense to spend a bit more money and choose the more visually attractive product option. And we'll illustrate that by thinking about how wood is graded. Wood is often used extensively in the construction of custom homes, but not all wood grades are best suited for every application in the home. Wood can be used as indoor trim. Wood can also be used as studs to help form the framework of the home. Both applications are important, but in one instance, because of its location, the opportunity for a more visually impactful solution is present. With framing studs, once they're enclosed by sheetrock and siding, the studs will remain unseen by the home's future occupants and guests. So with studs, visual imperfections in the surface of the wood is primarily graded based on their impact on the strength of the stud. Whereas the wood used as indoor trim will remain highly visible after it's installed. So if the goal in this illustration is to enhance the visual beauty of the home, although appearance-grade wood trim with cracks, knots, and visual imperfections can be painted to cover the imperfections, you might choose to use a higher grade of trim in this situation and finish it with a high-quality clear stain. Although both solutions will work, one of the solutions will give you a more visually attractive finished product. If this is the first custom home you've designed, your architect will work with you to help you to determine where in the project you should invest a little bit more, because that area of the home has the potential to deliver tremendous visual impact to the space, depending on you deciding to choose a product that has a greater visual impact. Unfortunately, it doesn't always work out that products that fulfill a functional need of the home also add beauty to the home. The architect, in your case, with your project, may not specifically identify in the project specifications that he or she writes up the product that delivers the greatest value for you in that portion of the home. Instead, the architect may leave the final product selection up to the builder. So the architect has the option of calling out what's referred to in the industry in the spec doc as the basis of design. That would mean the architect used that particular product in designing the home. Typically, when the architect is creating a specification document for all the different components of a home, they're going to list not one product, but several. Maybe three, maybe four, maybe five. These are all products that the architect's team has validated as being similar, where same quality going to provide overall the same value. So the architect may not specifically call out
that one particular product is his or hers premier choice in the specification document. So oftentimes it falls to the builder to make the final product selection for the various components in the home. The challenge with this, the builder making the final product selection, is that all of us have some biases, whether we're aware of them or not. This means that the builder may choose a product for a particular area of your home that best suits the builder's goals, and the product that the builder chooses may or may not line up with your goals for that portion of the home. Keep in mind, as we've mentioned in earlier programs, the builder's not going to live in this home, you are. And so a little bit of behind the curtain product insight can be of great assistance to you in ensuring that the products that are actually selected for your custom home are the products that represent the greatest value to you. And again, for listening to this program, that's what you'll be able to do. In our show today, we're going to be discussing one of the most visible parts of a home. That's the railing attached to the stairs and deck. And we're going to discuss why you should demand custom designed stainless railing for your home, even if the builder is recommending a different railing material. So we're going to take a quick break, and we'll come back. When we come back, we'll jump right into that subject. 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
7: 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You're listening to Designing and Building Your Dream Home. I'm your host, KT. Before the break, I mentioned to you that we were going to be talking about custom design stainless railing in this episode, and we would use that as an entrance into the topic of offsite construction. So in most states in the U.S., to represent yourself as an architect to the public, you must be licensed by the state. Obtaining that license typically means that you've completed a formal education in architecture and you've successfully passed a series of national tests to help establish your knowledge of the craft. Depending on which state or states have licensed you, maintaining your license generally requires that you complete numerous hours of continuing education each year. These required courses help you to keep your knowledge and your skills current. Many architects rely on product manufacturers to provide these continuing ed courses. There are lots of different products that go into the build out of a custom home. Products can have unique conditions, circumstances. One product might be installed one way. A similar product might be installed differently. So product manufacturers can create continuing ed courses, which we can share with architects. And the courses are typically an hour in length. And they become a part of the ongoing continuing education credits that the architect earns over the course of the year. So I worked for a product manufacturer, AGS Stainless. We're a custom railing manufacturer. And we provide continuing ed credits to the architecture, engineering, and contractor community. We took the steps necessary to get certified by the American Institute of Architects as an approved continuing education provider. So as you may imagine, we present lots of continuing education courses to architects each year. When I arrive at an architectural firm to present the continuing ed course to their office, I'm usually directed to the conference room to get set up. Getting to the conference room usually involves me walking down a long hallway, and on one or both sides of the hallway will be images of some of the firm's past projects. Typically, it's the projects they're most proud of. Whether the firm primarily practices commercial or residential architecture, can you guess the area of the home or commercial property that is most usually the centerpiece of these images at the architectural firms? I'll give you a second to take a guess. The area of the project that is most usually the focal point of the projects that architects are most proud of is the stairs. And what is the most visible part of the stairs? It's easy. It's only a couple options there. It's the railing. Many stairs, unless you have a floating staircase, many stairs, you got to be right on the treads to even see them. Whereas oftentimes, think about your typical home. If there's more than one level to the home, oftentimes the way stairs are positioned, as soon as you walk in the front door of the home, you'll see the stairs and you'll see the railing. Because stairs and railing are so highly visible in a project, the railing system you choose for your home is one of those areas where you should invest a bit more in the product you choose, because not all of the materials that are commonly used in railing construction offer tremendous visual impact to your home. The materials that are commonly used for railing fabrication are wood. Wood goes with everything. It is typically at the low end of entrance level costs. So it's of the most commonly used materials for railing. Wood is usually the least expensive. But if you're installing it in an outdoor area, wood is the most expensive over time because it requires the greatest amount of ongoing maintenance. Other commonly used railing materials are composite materials. There's big names, companies, Trex,

custom-designed stainless steel railing is not just functional. It's really functional artwork. And architects know this. That's why when there's an architect designing a custom home, they will often include custom designed stainless railing in that home as opposed to the other commonly used materials that we just mentioned, the composites, aluminum, etc. Why? Because in designing the home, the architect is mindful of more than just functionality. So with railing, it would be more than just keeping people safe when they're walking out on your deck or as they're moving from one level of home to the other on the stairs. The architect is looking for functionality that has been built into exceptional design. If the decision on what material the home's railing will be made from is left to the builder, custom design stainless steel railing is usually not their choice. For custom homes, if the homeowner prefers the look of metal railing, most builders are going to recommend aluminum. And the other alternative to that would be composite, two widely used materials for custom homes. With either of these choices, you'll have railing that will keep your family and your guests safe. But that's about it. No one ever walks up to a home with aluminum railing, rubs their hand on the top rail and says, "Wow, this is gorgeous." I mean, if you think about it, the most common use for aluminum is beer cans and soda cans, right? But when you choose custom designed stainless railing for your home, "Wow, that's absolutely gorgeous," is the response you'll hear from all of your guests when they come to visit you. So we're going to drill down a little bit more on this topic using custom railing as an example as we proceed down the path of discussing how off-site construction or prefabrication can really benefit you in the design and build out of your custom home. So we're going to take a quick break and we'll be right back.

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I'm your host, KT. 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Well, one reason is it's kind of a big inconvenience for the builder to have to install stainless railing. Now, most railing in the U.S. is installed by builders. And again, the most common products that they're recommending are wood, composite materials, and aluminum. Those products are all very easy for the builder's team to work with. Their installers pick up the railing components and stock lengths from the local lumberyard. They then cut those components to length on site and they install them on the home. Wood, aluminum, and composite materials are very easy to cut to length. So working with these products, with these materials, for the builder is, as they say, easy peasy. Stainless steel, however, is a different matter. Including stainless steel railing in a home typically requires metal fabrication. Metal fabrication includes cutting, welding, grinding, polishing, and installation of the stainless railing components by an experienced metal fabricator. A metal fabricator is a local craftsman who is highly skilled at his trade. So unless it is specified specifically by the architect that stainless railing is required for this custom home, most builders would rather not deal with hiring a metal fabricator to do all of that work. It's a whole other business professional that they are bringing into the job site. Most builders would prefer to install railing made
from one of those other commonly used materials, wood, composite, or aluminum, because their team can do all that work themselves. The other major reason more builders do not recommend stainless steel railing to their customers is cost. So one, they don't want to have to hire a fabricator if they don't have to. Two, stainless steel is typically at the high end, the high range of costs for the commonly used railing materials. Today, there are scores of railing products that are available to homeowners and that are far less expensive than stainless steel. All of these less expensive products will meet the functional requirements necessary for deck and stair railing. In the building codes, deck and stair railing is officially referred to as guards. They're one of the health, safety, and welfare components of a home. So we've got those two major stumbling blocks in terms of having more homes, more homeowners be able to enjoy the timeless beauty of custom stainless railing on their home. Number one, it's kind of a pain for the builder because they can't do the work themselves. They have to hire a fabricator to do it. And number two, stainless railing tends to be more expensive than the other railing options. But this is where advances in construction technology comes into play. This is through a process known in the industry as off-site fabrication. Through off-site fabrication, it's now possible for you to affordably add the timeless beauty of custom design stainless steel railing to your home. So after the break, I'll explain what off-site fabrication is, how it works, and how it can benefit your project. 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
9: 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In other words, complex components that can be featured in a home can be created off-site and then shipped to the job site ready to be installed. When certain architectural components of your home are 100% fabricated off-site, it can reduce the cost of those items by 50% when compared to the cost of fabricating those same items on site. 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Offsite fabrication or prefabrication often allows a homeowner to get a much higher quality product for the same price they would pay for an inferior product. 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

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Why? Or why not? Well, as we've discussed in prior shows, maximizing project profitability for a builder means developing and refining their construction processes, including new processes into how they do what they do, even though ultimately down the road, including those new processes can actually make their projects more profitable, the initial cost in time and resources to learn and implement a new process can be a discouragement to the builder from moving forward with that process improvement. Why should they move forward with implementing prefabrication and off-site construction process in the build-out of their custom homes? Because off-site construction processes improve product quality, they reduce product costs, prefabrication minimizes job site waste, and it helps builders to address the primary challenge facing builders today, an ongoing lack of available skilled labor. How does it do that? Because prefabrication allows you to use less skilled labor on the job site, because the complex architectural components that would ordinarily require a highly skilled local craftsman to fabricate on site, that work can all be done off-site in a quality control environment, fabricated to meet the needs of the project 100% so that no cutting or welding or grinding or polishing is necessary. Through prefabrication of architectural products, the product will be shipped to the job site ready to be installed. And the person that's necessary to install it is not a metal fabricator with 25 years experience who can build anything out of metal and is super expensive. When the architectural component has been prefabricated and it arrives at the job site ready to be installed, it can be installed by the person on the crew with the least experience, because no special tools or skills or expertise will be necessary for the installation, because all the heavy lifting has been done in a quality control environment. Again, that's why product quality is so much higher when architectural products are prefabricated. Off-site construction, prefabrication, it's here to stay, and it will continue to grow. But rather than hoping that your architect or your custom builder are utilizing some of these processes to maximize the value their clients receive from the money they spend designing and building out their dream home, rather than just hoping that they are moving in this direction, when you interview the architect, when you interview the builder, bring it up. Ask them, how will you incorporate the cost savings and the improvements in quality offered through prefabrication into the design and build out of my home?
If the architect or the builder has no idea of what you're talking about, you may decide to keep searching until you find an architect and a custom builder who will not only build you a custom home that is beautiful, they will build you a home that maximizes your return on investment. So in review, we've opened up the conversation on some of the construction industry processes that are having a tremendous impact on custom homes. The impact can be a home that is built to a higher standard of quality because of the precision of the design process and build process that is common with offsite fabrication. So for an example, when we're doing custom railings and utilizing prefabrication at Aegis Stainless, we build out the entire railing system on paper before we fabricate the railing system. So all of the steps required to succeed with offsite construction or offsite fabrication, they're so detailed and they all happen in advance of actual construction. It gives the manufacturer or the builder the time to work everything out, to make sure that everything fits precisely. With offsite fabrication, you eliminate the challenge of supply chain breaks. Because with offsite fabrication, you're not going to start building the product, whether it's a component or an entire house. You're not going to start unless you have all of the base components there, ready to be built into the product, because it will throw everything off. If you run out of a component of what you're building, everything comes to a stop. So with offsite fabrication, with prefabrication, the product manufacturer, the builder, has all the materials they need to complete the task on site. That puts them in a better position than someone who is doing site build. 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And with supply chain issues, sometimes those products aren't there. 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The manufacturers out of refrigerators or out of ranges. 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
builders can deliver a custom home that will give you the ultimate in high performance. 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I'm your host, KT, and I'll look forward to spending time with you next week.

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1: Well, good afternoon. It's Eric Ryder here with you on KKNW. We're headed towards 2 o'clock and time for a quick look at our traffic. Southbound I-5 from Green Lake on down to about Denny is stop and go at this hour. And northbound I-5 is finding congestion stretching from the West Seattle Bridge on up past South Jackson, again around 520. Northbound 405 seeing some minor hesitation around Sunset Boulevard. Hazy skies out there, 88 degrees here in the Puget Sound. Make sure you stay tuned to KKNW. Coming up, it's another edition of the Rick Smith Show, bringing you the voice of the working class.
2: NBC News Radio. I'm Chris Caraccio. Secretary of War Pete Hegseth is testifying about Iran war funding in the Senate. With the war escalating, he told the Senate Appropriations Committee that the White House's $88 billion supplemental funding request is critical to ensure America's military readiness across the board. His opening statement was interrupted repeatedly by protesters.
3: $1.5 trillion.
4: Mr. Secretary, please suspend until order is restored.
2: Hegseth is being joined by Joint Chiefs Chair General Dan Kane. Hegseth's appearance comes following the confirmed recent deaths of two U.S. soldiers from Iranian strikes in Jordan and another service member death in Iraq. Tropical Storm Bertha is making its way to the Gulf Coast. The latest update from the National Hurricane Center puts the storm about 90 miles southwest of Panama City as it starts to turn westward. The storm could bring heavy rain, winds, rip currents, and storm surge to the region as it moves along the coast. An Army veteran is in custody after an incident at a New York City building yesterday. Authorities say Andrew Arabaca was armed with knives, axes, and an airsoft rifle, plus other weapons, along with a sign reading "ICE off our streets." The FBI called him an anti-American, anti-government extremist. Senator Lindsey Graham's remains will be brought into the U.S. Capitol Rotunda for a private service next week. It'll be followed by a funeral service at the Washington National Cathedral. Following that, Graham's remains will travel to the South Carolina State House, and then a procession will be held at First Baptist Church of Columbia. The agent for LeBron James says his client won't be rushed into making a decision on his next destination. Rich Paul said yesterday on the latest edition of his podcast that there's no timetable for the free agent forward to pick up a suitor, but the teams involved don't have to do any more to make their cases. I'm Chris Caraccio, NBC News Radio.
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1: Here's a quick look at our KKNW weather outlook. We have a heat advisory in effect till tomorrow at 11 p.m. Today, continuing to be sunny with a high near 92 with patchy smoke. That patchy smoke's hanging around into tonight. Otherwise, mostly clear and a low around 65. We'll see increasing clouds for Wednesday, but still very hot with a high near 94. Thursday, we do have a chance of rain, mostly sunny and a high near 81. Friday, mostly sunny again, high near 81.
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10: And welcome, brothers, sisters, working class heroes. This is the Rick Smith Show. Thanks so much for being here today on the big program. Lots to get to, lots to talk about. You know, Trump keeps telling us that he's making America respected again. But the reality is, especially for working people, with friends like that, who needs friends? And with wars like his, who can afford to live? Gas, I don't know if you noticed, back over $4 a gallon. Yay, winning. And not because of some natural disaster, and not because your kids are doing better in soccer and suddenly need more fuel to get the... No, no. It's because Trump is playing tough guy in the Strait of Hormuz and escalating his war with Iran that nobody, literally nobody asked for. So what we have now are tankers that are choked, naval blockades are back, and every time he fires off another threat, well, the price at the pump jumps, grocery bills climb, and delivery surcharges are on the rise on everything from drywall to diapers. And yeah, that's Trump's economic plan. That's it in practice. Chaos abroad, shock and awe at home. And he struts around like he's some kind of strongman, and he's winning. But if you look at the scoreboard for working people, pretty bad defeat. Brutal, in fact. $4 a gallon means every commute costs a little bit more. Every delivery truck pays a little bit more. Every food item that gets shipped, a little bit more. A little bit bigger layer of pain baked in there. Thank you, Donald. Happy to be winning. Meanwhile, has your paycheck gone up? No, flat. Rent's gone up, though. And Trump's answer, apparently, is, I don't care about you paying more just as long as I look like a tough guy on TV. And while our wallets are bleeding, he's busy picking fights now with our closest allies, again, for no good reason. Understand, Canada built and paid for the Gordie Howe Bridge, critical piece of infrastructure to continue our trade across borders, helps commerce, jobs, helps our supply chain, all that. What's Trump's instinct? Hold it hostage. He truthed, I will not allow this bridge to open until the United States is fully compensated. And then he rages on about some other bizarre, we want our respect, and then demands some undefined tribute and respect, like a reality show mob boss. And he goes on, slaps a 50% tariff, and threatens more, calls it America First. And let's be clear, this isn't toughness. This is bullying. Canada isn't some hostile enemy trying to sink our ships. They're our neighbor. They're one of our closest trading partners. They're an ally. They buy our stuff, share our defense burdens, help keep supply chains moving along so our factories and our warehouses are humming, or get at least limping along. So when Trump hammers them with tariffs and tantrums, he's not punishing the elites in Ottawa. He's punishing workers in Detroit, Buffalo, and every place that depends on that cross-border trade. So look, with friends like these, Trump's version of friendship, your allies get treated like punching bags, your enemies get endless war rhetoric, and oh, by the way, we pick up the tab? Is that how this works? And then he runs around talking about respect while disrespecting the basic reality that we working people can't absorb endless price spikes. Sorry, I can't afford his kind of winning. He yells about fairness while making life less fair for everyone who drives, heats their home, buys groceries, any of this. Now, he's promised he'll never let America be taken advantage of. And somehow that translates into us paying more for gas, more for imported goods, more for food, more for all of this, more for his fallout from his foreign policy roulette. This is the deeper scam, folks. He postures like a champion of the forgotten American worker. And then he makes decisions that guarantee we forgotten workers pay the highest price for his ego. Naval blockades, tariff tantrums, hostage taking over a bridge. That doesn't hit billionaires first. That hits us, delivery drivers. That hits us, warehouse workers. That hits us, nurses trying to get to the hospitals. Parents trying to keep the lights on. And understand, Trump's chaos isn't some abstract Washington drama. It lives in your gas tank, in your grocery bill, and the cost of everything that comes across that border. It's punishing our allies, destabilizing global trade. And look, I'm not a huge fan of our global trading system, but there's no strategy here. There is no strategy while he's continuing to push us towards a wider war and, you know, basically saying it's in our neck. And I come back to the reality that with friends like this running our foreign policy and our economic policy, the question isn't whether America is respected. The question is whether American workers can afford one more day of his kind of respect without going broke. Now, should we have a conversation about what our trade policies are? Absolutely. Been calling for that for decades. But this ain't that. This is him feeling somehow, aggrieved. And every time he feels slighted or aggrieved in one way or another, it comes out in us falling further and further behind. It's one of those things that makes me angry because there are real problems. And the thing that I do respect about what Trump has been able to do is he has highlighted real problems, real grievances in the working class. My problem, on the other hand, is he's done nothing, absolutely nothing, to make any of it better. And in fact, universally has made things worse. And I know my red hat friends want to defend him. They want to go, no, my life's better since Don's been on the scene. They want to. They feel the need to. But they can't. Why? Because it ain't there. And as you look at every day, and I said someone told me, you know, in a year, it's going to be better. And I said, well, what about 10? I mean, if you're going to go out a year, might as well go 10. It's the same argument they gave us about trickle-down economics. We just haven't done it enough. We need to give rich people more.

0: 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Quick break. Right back. I'm Rick Smith, and this is Labor History in 2. On this day in labor history, the year was 1931, and Chicago public school teachers went home without a paycheck. The school system was broke. Property owners out of work due to the Great Depression could not pay their property taxes, which were used to fund the public schools. Schools in inner cities lacked libraries, playgrounds, and often even adequate toilet facilities. Classrooms were overcrowded. Black teachers faced racial discrimination. School administrators piled on more clerical work onto teachers' already busy workloads. They introduced a blizzard of standardized tests. Still, according to an article published in 1927 in the American Teacher magazine, teachers were supposed to believe that teaching was a noble profession, free and immune from the cares of the more sordid world. The same article went on to say that many teachers, quote, believed their personal dignity and self-respect required that they keep aloof from any organization affiliated with labor. The Great Depression made teachers more militant. However, Chicago teachers stayed on the job despite the payless paydays. One Chicago teacher explained that they were determined not to desert the Chicago schools. It was not easy organizing Chicago's teachers. Only 10% of the teachers belonged to the four competing teachers' unions. But not getting paid helped arouse them. And 2 years later, 5,000 teachers converged on Chicago's largest banks in protest. They broke windows and overturned desks. Chicago's mayor, Ed Kelly, agreed to pay 4 of the 9 months back pay owed to them. Finally, in 1934, thanks to federal assistance, the Chicago teachers received all of their back pay. You only need read about the current Chicago teachers' struggle to see that the more things change, the more they stay the same. Labor History in 2, brought to you by the Illinois Labor History Society and The Rick Smith Show.
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0: So on Sunday, our president did it again. but on Sunday in New Jersey at the World Cup, the final there, Trump evidently spoke with Canadian Prime Minister Mark Carney, told him he had to get the wildfires under control. You got to stop these fires coming in and, you know, poisoning our air, like Carney was doing it on purpose. Evidently, he told reporters at Joint Base Andrews, our air has been poisoned. He said that they had a good relationship, but, you know, got to stop these fires up there. He said, quote, if we can help them, we'll help them. But maybe they should pay us some damages or something, or we should do some tariffs. Yeah, more tariffs, because, you know, tariffs are going to make it so much better. It's going to be so, so much better. Crazy stuff, but here to share some thoughts on, well, maybe the claim and maybe the tariffs, are they working? That's why I've asked Ryan Mulholland to come share some thoughts with us. Ryan is a senior fellow of international economic policy there at the Center for American Progress. You can check out their website, americanprogress.org. Ryan, thanks for taking time for us.
2: Hey, Rick, good to see you again.
0: So did you see the dust up, so to speak, as our president is now, demanding that they pay for air, smoke.
2: I certainly did. I mean, it's sort of another example of, you know, Trump taking this tool that, you know, ought to be used to level the playing field and bring prosperity to working people and using it for some kind of weird political ploy. Right. So, you know, in this case, it's about, you know, tariffs potentially on wildfires. I think we should all sort of realize that Trump makes a lot of tariff threats and never follows through. We've seen this again and again. You know, where are those tariffs on movies that were suggested last year? There's lots of other examples. But yeah, another example of sort of, you know, focusing the tariff tool on the wrong things at the wrong time.
0: But here again, it's another one of these things that, you know, and I look at this administration, I look at him as president going, there's literally nothing that comes out of his mouth that you can believe. And the things that do come out that actually happen are bad for us. And tariffs are one of those things. Like, I'm a tariff guy. I am someone who said I believe in the use of tariffs, just like I believe in using a reciprocating saw. But I don't use a reciprocating saw for every single thing I do. It's in the toolbox. And this ability to discern when to use, let's say, the reciprocating saw, is kind of important, isn't it?
2: Yeah, no doubt. I mean, and to be fair, I'm not opposed to tariffs on countries that are polluting the air. I mean, I think that feels like a fairly reasonable thing and could be used effectively. You know, there's all sorts of pollutants, carbon being one of them, but there's a bunch of others as well. But I think it's very fair to consider how you might use tariffs. That's, of course, not what this is, right? So this is yet another example of Trump sort of using tariffs to promote sort of his own, you know, power, his own, you know, self-dealing, if you will. You know, whether it's sort of using tariffs and saying they're about forced labor, which we all know that these tariffs coming later this week are not about forced labor. You know, whether it's about deforestation, we all know the tariffs on Brazil are not about deforestation. You know, the trade deficit, the Section 122 tariffs that expire this week were supposed to be about some sort of balance of payments issue. Apparently, the trade deficit is a balance of payments issue. I assure you it's not. But even if you believe him that it was, the trade deficit has gone up since the Section 122 tariffs were put into place. So this is, you know, stretching for justifications. And it's really kind of, you know, everyday Americans who are paying the price.
0: Now, you guys have a new piece out on that, on the Section 122 tariffs. And basically, from what I get, you're arguing is has done literally nothing for American businesses, workers, or communities. I would argue it's actually harmed a lot of folks, and that prices have gone up because of it. Because, look, I do agree, in certain circumstances, tariffs do raise prices in certain circumstances. But there are certain circumstances. I'm okay with that as long as we're talking about protecting domestic industries that are vital to our economy or our interests.
2: Yeah, no doubt. And I'm with you on that, too. I mean, there's certainly a time and place for tariffs, you know, used strategically, used thoughtfully. That's not what this is, right? And I think we all know that. We sort of, you know, a 10% tariff on, you know, goods coming in from everywhere with exemptions sort of across the board on a bunch of different things was never really meant to, you know, move production back to the U.S. It certainly wasn't used to protect anybody's job. You know, this was about, you know, Trump being spiteful of a Supreme Court that overturned his IEEPA tariffs and said, fine, if I can't use that authority, I'm going to use this authority to do roughly the same thing. And by the way, when they expire at the end of the week, they're going to be replaced by other tariffs using a different legal authority that will look, you know, by the end of the day, awfully close to what IEEPA tariffs he had in place before. So this is not about, you know, helping people. It's not about bringing jobs back. This is about Trump sort of, you know, trying to stick it to the court and get back the tariffs that they overruled in the first place.
0: That kind of vindictive nature seems to be the one constant of this administration. It's not about good governance, not about making people's lives. It's really about settling scores, isn't it?
2: Yeah, no, I think that's right. I mean, you see sort of like many competing kind of arguments for tariffs. You know, the folks around Trump, they all love tariffs because Trump loves tariffs, right? So they have to. But they come at it from pretty different perspectives. I mean, there's folks in this administration, I give them credit, who, you know, want to use tariffs to kind of rebuild American manufacturing, to reorient global production patterns. That's a great goal. I don't agree with how they're doing it, but I can get there on why they want to do it. There's other people that sort of see tariffs as a revenue generator. And then there's, you know, Trump himself, who sees tariffs as a way to sort of extract concessions, you know, dare I say, tribute from other countries. And you know, that's what this is, right? And we should call a spade a spade.
0: Now, you know, I've had my red hat friends say that, you know, the U.S. has never used their leverage because we've got all this power. And look, I agree, we've got some power that maybe we could use to get better deals, so to speak. But this just seems like there isn't really a strategy. It just seems like the spaghetti theory. You throw enough stuff against the wall, maybe something sticks, or maybe it helps somebody. But more importantly, it's just, it seems like the exercise of abusing the tool more than actually, you know, someone who actually knows how to use the tool. That if I'm phrasing that right.
2: Yeah. No, you are. And you know, to be clear, like, you know, this is an administration whose tariffs have cost us manufacturing jobs. Right. So when you look at sort of overall manufacturing jobs since Liberation Day, they are down during the same sort of, you know, first, you know, year and a half, give or take, of the Biden administration. We, you know, created 600,000 manufacturing jobs. So, you know, you can compare kind of, you know, different administrations with different ways of using tariffs, and you can see the impact. Right. And I would you know, look at blue collar jobs across the country. They are they're down, and this is impacting not just sort of, you know, the industrial base, which, you know, we're supposed to be in this golden age now, but it's also impacting, you know, communities who rely on those jobs, or, you know, sectors that rely on the manufacturing sector being strong, whether it's, you know, transportation or warehousing workers, for example. So, you know, this is an administration whose imprint on the economy is growing day by day, and it doesn't look good.
0: No. But, you know, look, here's the reality is, you know, when you're talking about manufacturing jobs, you know, government input is a huge part of this. Our procurement drives a lot of our manufacturing needs. I mean, Joe Biden had us on a path to building renewables, a lot of them, and they came in and quashed a bunch of that. I now know that we're going to have a defense budget that's going to be pretty hefty. And there was just a big powwow not too far from my house last week where they're talking about ramping up defense production and doing it fast. So do you see maybe we're going to see an increase in jobs just in the wrong direction of building arms instead of building, I don't know, stuff that might make us butter?
2: Potentially. Yeah. I mean, you know, your point about clean energy, I think, is a good one for a few reasons. I mean, one is that if Trump actually cared about wildfires in Canada, we would stop, you know, defunding all the things that went into clean energy that, you know, would help address a climate crisis that is causing fires to, you know, burn out of control on, you know, the Canadian side and on the U.S. side of the border, right? So, you know, he'd also probably, you know, charge, you know, American companies for polluting the air and making our communities, you know, less healthy and creating the conditions for wildfires, right? So, you know, this is a situation where, you know, you have priorities in the wrong places and using tools that could be used for good, could be used for bringing prosperity to working people in their communities, right, instead using them for the wrong ends.
0: Well, what would you do? I mean, look, if you had the power to advise him, because I believe it's who's around him that he ends up doing stuff. Whoever puts stuff in his ears, that usually comes out of his mouth without a filter. What should we be doing? Because look, the wildfires in Canada are a perfect example. You can scream and complain all you want that you're poisoning our air, but it's our policies, because we're making coal great again. We're gonna burn, baby, burn. And you look and you go, it's been really hot. The weather has been really crazy. These wildfires have been more frequent. Maybe, I don't know, maybe use smart policy to move us in a direction, but I'm curious, what would you do?
2: Yeah, I mean, first and foremost, I don't think it's about putting ideas in Trump's head. It's more about putting money in his pocket that's sort of moving the needle on some of these things. I mean, I think this is a president who's about $2 billion richer since taking office, largely because of, you know, pursuing deals that are beneficial to him and his family and not the country as a whole. I mean, I think a couple of things on your question about what do you do differently. I mean, I think first and foremost, you have to think about, you know, how do you make the trade policy United States one that we can be proud of, one that sort of is focused on putting money in people's pockets, is focused on bringing security to our planet and to our communities, and to rebuilding an industrial base that allows us to compete at the highest level, producing sort of those like next generation materials that the world needs. You can do that. And oh, by the way, you can do that alongside kind of partners and allies who also care about the same things that we do. I mean, I think you know, the idea that we're fighting Canada when we actually need Canada and others like them to sort of address some of the challenges that we all face is a pretty good example of how this is so wrong.
0: Yeah, I got to tell you, with friends like us, who needs enemies? I'll be honest, you know, when you look at what's going on, and I'm sure on Monday you saw Trump's truth. Where he said, I will not allow the Gordie Howe Bridge to open until the United States is fully compensated for everything we have given them. And also, importantly, Canada treats the United States with the fairness and respect that we deserve. Because one of our biggest trading partners, we're not going to open a bridge to make trade a little bit easier. No, we're going to, I guess, extract something. And I don't really know what it is yet that he wants. But hey, he wants something.
2: Yeah, and let me venture a guess and say that what he wants has nothing to do with American workers, right? What he wants is something good for him. And I think there's a big difference, and I think people see that. You know, Canada's reaction to all this, I think, is really telling. You know, the first I don't know, a couple months of the administration, 6 months of the administration, Trump would make some sort of outrageous tariff threat. And Canada would be down in D.C., you know, within hours trying to sort of, you know, figure out how to deal with it.
0: And appease him.
2: Carney just shrugs his shoulders now. He's got his own plan, right? He's doing deals with other countries. He's investing in Canada. And I think he's really sort of demonstrated that there's a way forward that just says, let Trump sort of do his crazy, but we're going to move forward into the future. And he's showing a lot of leadership, and he's benefiting politically because of it. He's wildly popular in Canada, you know, because he's sort of standing up to Trump and has a vision for the future that's inclusive and compelling.
0: Yeah, what's scary is, you know, I saw that they're going to open up Canada to, well, I think it was like only 49,000 Chinese EVs. And I'm going, you know, that cracked the door open. That's not good for me. And this is, I think the message is we can no longer trust the U.S. and our partners to build these things. We're going to start looking to someone else, and someone that I don't know is even, I don't know that's trustworthy, but is viewed as more trustworthy than us, I guess, right?
2: Yeah, I think that's the right read. I think, you know, if Trump did not act the way he has against Canada, there's no way that the Carney government would do the deal that they did with China. I mean, frankly, there'd be no Carney government. I mean, Carney basically won because Trump was so belligerent towards Canada. And, you know, the Canadian government is looking at the situation. They say they can't.

0: that I know voted for him because he was going to make America great. We were going to make we were going to bring manufacturing jobs back. You know, prices were going to fall. It was going to be this economic utopia. It really hasn't. And from a policy perspective, I think Democrats had better figure out how to reach those people who maybe are potentially reachable with an economic message or a message that's going to at least calm things down a bit. Do you see that possible, or is this where we're heading?
1: Oh, it's definitely possible, no question. I mean, I think the reality is we're not going back to what was, right? So the old way we did trade didn't work for working people. It didn't work for the climate. It led to kind of hyper-concentrated supply chains in China. And so if we're not going to go back, because that doesn't work, and we're not going to go this sort of like toxic nationalist way that the Trump folks want to go, there's a big question mark about, okay, which way do you want to go? And I think, you know, we're going to have, long, drawn out kind of primary process. But through that process, I think we'll see a lot of different ideas put forward of kind of what a new progressive, vision of the future looks like for industrial policy and trade. And, you know, hopefully some of the ideas that we put forward at CAP will, you know, influence that conversation. But I, you know, there's a lot of really talented, really thoughtful people out there that are putting ideas out now. I'm excited to see where it goes.
0: Yeah, because look, you know, everybody I talk to is, you know, there's one thing crazier than the next that happens. The chaos level is through the roof. And in fact, the weird thing is you go on social media, there's a lot of things that aren't true being floated around that Trump said or did, but you go, plausible.
1: Yeah. I mean, and the part of this too is like, you know, it is from a company perspective, when I talk to company leaders, they will say, you know, there's bad policy and then there's impulsive, chaotic policy. And they don't like bad policy, but they can invest around it. Nobody can deal with the sort of chaos and impulse of Trump, because you have no idea what the rules are going to be tomorrow, much less, you know, 4 or 5, you know, 10 years from now. And so I think part of this is about sort of recreating rules that allow people to invest in their people and grow industries here at home.
0: No, that's exactly it. But hey, look, the teleprompter guy made $100,000. So, you know, at least someone's making money out of the chaos.
1: But Ryan, no question.
0: Ryan Mulholland, I appreciate the time. Great talking with
1: Thanks,
0: you.
1: Thanks, Rick. Good to see you, too.
0: Ryan Mulholland, Senior Fellow of International Economic Policy there at the Center for American Progress. Make sure you check out their work, AmericanProgress.org. Want to hear your thoughts? Email me, Rick@TheRickSmithShow.com. You ready for the next round of tariffs? Excited? Want to hear it? Rick@TheRickSmithShow.com. Right back.
2: 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I'm Chris Caraccio.
3: A severe weather outbreak is underway for millions of Americans in the Northeast and Midwest. A tornado watch has been issued for more than 32 million people stretching from New York City through Philadelphia and down into parts of the Mid-Atlantic until 9 p.m. Eastern. The National Weather Service has also issued a flash flood watch for millions in New York City with torrential rains pouring down. The severe weather is causing gridlock in the skies, with the FAA issuing 11 simultaneous ground stops today in cities including Boston, New York, and at Hartsfield-Jackson Atlanta International Airport. Forecasts anticipate the main round of storms will push offshore by midnight. Secretary of War Pete Hegseth is testifying about Iran war funding in the Senate today. With the war escalating, he told the Senate Appropriations Committee that the White House's $88 billion supplemental funding request is critical. His appearance comes following the confirmed recent deaths of 2 U.S. soldiers from Iranian strikes in Jordan and another service member death in Iraq. I'm Chris Caraccio, NBC News Radio.
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5: Welcome back to The Rick Smith Show. 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
0: So I've been reading a lot of stories recently about how AI is not going to be a problem. AI is not going to do what they said it's going to do. In fact, the biggest position some of the AIs, it's overblown, folks are saying, is that it's actually the problem is going to be old people are going to be retiring at some point, and, well, we're not going to have people to replace them. That's been kind of the weird argument while a lot of companies are moving towards AI. And I saw this story by our friend Michael Sonato about what was going on in the Bronx, how, you know, some nurses there have been replaced by AI. There's a lot of questions around that. But I guess my question is, would you feel comfortable with, you know, just the robot checking your chart or making sure your meds are right, or you okay with just the rope?

0: I'm interesting stuff. But here to share some thoughts on what's going on in the Bronx and some other stuff we can jump around into. I've asked our good friend Michael Sonato to come share some thoughts. He's a labor reporter over at The Guardian. You can check out their website, theguardian.com. Michael, thanks for taking time for us.
1: Anytime, Rick. Thanks for having me again.
0: So what's going on at this Montfori Hospital there in the Bronx? As I understand, I think 12, is it 12 nurses
1: gone? It's 12 nurses in this department. So these are utilization review nurses. So they essentially are reviewing medical care that has already been performed and kind of tracking it with insurance claims, whether that's private or Medicare, Medicaid, and making sure it aligns. And oftentimes, speaking to I interviewed a nurse who had been at the hospital for 39 years who was involved in this layoff, and she explained to me that she doesn't understand how AI can replace what they do, because oftentimes they don't have enough information at hand to make a decision or make an actual review. So they have to, she gave an example of the mental psych ward. They often have to speak with staffers there and figure out, what care was given, why it was given, when, and complete the review that way. And part of this also was, this was one of the hospitals that was involved in the largest nurses strike in New York City history in January. It lasted several weeks. Montefiore was one of the hospitals that was holding out as hospitals, nurses were still out on strike. They were spending a significant amount of money on travel nurses to try to replace those nurses rather than, agree to a fair contract with these nurses. And so, afterwards, this nurse explained to me once they returned to work, the way their protocols, their working conditions were kind of changing, and they were never given any answers as to why. And then a few weeks later, all of a sudden, they received a 45-day notice that they were all being laid off. And even in reaching out to the hospital, they had no explanation. All they said was, the union's lying, they lie all the time, but didn't provide any actual information on how AI are going to replace the work that these nurses do. Why is it going to do that? They didn't, the nurses complained there was no pilot program to ensure that the work is actually done. So it seemed, haphazardly and partially as a retaliation for what the union did. I reached out to the National Nurses United, an affiliate of theirs represent the nurses at these hospitals. And they said this is possibly the first layoff of nurses within the union, as far as they can tell, which is, very, very concerning. And I think provides a glimpse of the kinds of things we're going to see where, AI is not where it is to replace large swaths of workers, but it's got to start somewhere. And, right. I think we're seeing the beginning of that.
0: Now, they have a collective bargaining agreement. How can they just implement this stuff? Because, look, I've got a lot of truck driver friends who are concerned that when the company starts going towards automated vehicles, is there language in their contract that stops that? Anything here contractually, or is this just an opportunity to just steamroll over it?
1: Yeah, before the layoffs happened, they filed an unfair labor practice charge and obviously added to it once they received layoff notices. So it's up to the NLRB, and this is Trump's grossly underfunded, undermanned NLRB that has to, adjudicate it. And, even in the best of times under the Biden administration, it can take, well over a year for workers who are terminated in retaliation for union activity or in violation of a contract to be made whole. So, that process is going to, be carried out at the NLRB. But, in the meantime, yes, these nurses were laid off, and AI is conducting their utilization reviews at Montefiore Hospital, as far as we know.
0: So is this something that the entire nursing industry at some point is going to have to worry about? I mean, is this like a test case? Do you see this as, is this kind of the canary in the coal mine?
1: Yeah, I think so. So National Nurses United have been, they put out a lot of, literature and taken stances, strongly against this, that nurses at the bedside cannot be replaced by AI. AI cannot, there's no replacement for the work that they do. And doing so, risks patient care, risk workers. It just further adds, an issue to the U.S. healthcare system. We're already the most expensive in the world with poor outcomes. I think it's like 60, 70 million Americans are underinsured. I think there's 30, 40 million have no insurance. So this is just adding on to the issues already facing nurses who have been dealing with staffing shortages, being, just understaffed, overworked, not getting breaks. I've covered nurses' strikes for years, and what they've been fighting for are these issues of what affects them affects their patients, and this is just a big issue. And the healthcare industry, there's a lot of money to be had, and and anyone that has any familiarity with the labor movement knows that employers will try to, undercut and eliminate labor or find the cheapest labor they can, regardless of, the quality going down as a result.
0: No, it's scary times. Look, I mean, I don't necessarily want, as you pointed out, I don't want someone who doesn't have all the information, or AI that doesn't have all the information, just reaching for whatever's there. Especially when you're talking about my health, I think that's something that Americans are going to be a little freaked out about. Or do you think that this idea of this is the future, this is the innovation of the future, this is how we make healthcare cheaper by getting rid of actual workers, do you think that message lands?
1: I don't think it lands when you are doing it in direct opposition to the workers that are being impacted. I think there's a right way to, implement AI and making it and ensuring that the quality doesn't go anywhere, or that, the nurses union kept saying it's a tool. It should be used as a tool in conjunction with nurses to better assist them, to improve their ability to care for patients, not to replace nurses and, save some money for these multi-billion dollar healthcare companies or.
0: No, I mean, it's the reality where we are. But I do want to hear people's thoughts on this. I mean, are you okay? Would we be okay with an all AI hospital? I mean, they've got all robotic hotels. Is that our future? That scares me. I want to hear thoughts on that. Rick@TheRickSmithShow.com. You got another article that caught my attention, Michael, that I wanted to spend a little time to, because all of the stuff that's going on in Minnesota around the Somalis are cheating, and it really played into that kind of fear and smear that the right does so well. And I kept asking the question, the guy who's running around making these claims, doing these videos, much like the other right-wing provocateurs, how much of it is well edited? How much of it is perfectly timed for maximum chaos? And finally, a group of civil rights groups have begun to, I guess they filed a lawsuit to maybe find some, if any of this stuff is real. Walk me through some of that.
1: So in March, the ACLU and a bunch of other groups made a FOIA request to get these records, because the Trump administration, the officials were openly citing this Nick Shirley YouTube video is why we think there's all this massive fraud. And the Minnesota Republican Party actually worked with Nick Shirley to develop this video. And Elon Musk retweeted it, engaged with it, made sure that on his platform on X, it went viral. And it did. And this was cited as the basis for all this context, all this claims about fraud. A couple weeks later is when this massive immigration or anti-immigration raids in Minnesota by the Trump administration happened that resulted in the murders of Alex Pretty and Renee Good. And it, since then, it's just, amplified this hate towards Somalians. I think there's around 40 to 60,000 Somalian immigrants in Minnesota. Trump has made overtly racist rhetoric toward the community. Ilhan Omar is a congresswoman, representing Minnesota, comes from Somalia. So, she's borne the brunt of much of this racism as well. They're looking for transparency on. So after that video, the Trump administration attempted to freeze childcare funding and funding for two other social programs for five Democratic states, claiming that because of this video, there's all this fraud. States sued, and immediately a judge was like, this is ridiculous. You can't do that. And they actually backed off of it because they didn't want to provide the emails around that decision. So they don't want transparency. They claim to be the most transparent administration ever, which is laughable, which is a ridiculous claim, overtly a lie. These civil rights groups are just trying to get the information as to what was going on in the communications between the Trump administration and this YouTuber to make this video and to put out the claims in this video. Because even this kid, this 23-year-old, didn't know what he was doing. CNN interviewed him after it, and he said, you saw what I saw. And local news media outlets went the next day, and there were actually children at the daycare centers. He said they were completely empty and that they were Somalian fraud, even though he showed no evidence of that. And state regulators visited all these sites also. And didn't find anything out of the ordinary.
0: But hold on. This is all of this. I went for months of people going, there's all this waste, fraud, and abuse, all this fraud that's out there. Michael, there's a whole setup, and it's benefiting the Democratic. There was a whole storyline that went around this. Are you telling me that's not entirely accurate?
1: It's not entirely accurate. So there was fraud in the pandemic.
0: Sure.
1: Everywhere. And there was a case in Minnesota where there's a large case, but it was already under investigation. The Biden administration officials in Minnesota were investigating and prosecuting these cases already. So what the Trump administration did was try to latch onto that and use this, pre-existing fraud and claim that it's, evidence of this mass conspiracy. And that they, which is why there's the whole like propaganda arm of what Doge was doing around Elon Musk. And that was turned out to be completely a fraud in of in itself, didn't do what it claimed to do. Elon Musk didn't last long. All they did was break a bunch of stuff, steal a bunch of data, and claim they made a fraction of the savings they initially promised, and actually didn't even do that because their claims were false. There was a lot of reporting pointing that out. it's just laughable. And then they switched it, so now JD Vance is running this fraud task force, and you have Trump officials constantly lying or misleading or taking existing cases and trying to use it as like a propaganda of claiming that there's this vast fraud in these public programs. And really, it's to justify cuts for SNAP, for Medicaid, for all these programs.
0: Because they know that all this stuff makes front page news, but the retraction ends up in the back of the pages. They know this, and it seems to be the MO. I don't know if you saw the big speech last week, but evidently, you know, the 2020 election, of which Trump was president when it happened, that was the Chinese, evidently. So we've now needed to get another boogeyman. I guess we're doing the communist Red Scare again. That's coming back. So it seems like there's an MO here. There seems like there's a path that they keep following. They throw out a boogeyman. They get a, they hammer, get us all afraid of something. And then, well, it turns out to be nowhere close to accurate. But what they did, they got people afraid of each other.
1: Absolutely. I think that's the whole premise of the why they're focusing on fraud, on waste and abuse. And you've been hearing this mantra for the past, 16, 17 months out of this administration, regardless of the fact that this is, the self-dealing within this administration, the insider trading, the corruption, the conflict of interest are just astronomical.
0: It's crazy. Finally, I got to get your thoughts. I don't know if you saw the big news. I think you actually wrote a piece on it. Lindsey Graham's sister, I guess, is now going to run for the full term. She's going to run in the election, actually being appointed first woman senator from South Carolina. Is that a big deal?
1: I think it's very undemocratic to just appoint someone's sister, and this is a red state where Democrats really don't stand a chance in an election. So it's going to come down to a Republican primary, and when you have someone appointed who says they're going to run the general election, they're already appointed to be a front runner, essentially.
0: So, power of incumbency, man. Power of incumbency. And I got to be honest, I don't know what her qualifications to be senator are. But to be honest, I didn't think Lindsey Graham was qualified either. So, yeah, it is what it is.
1: Yeah.
0: Not touching that. Good on you. But Michael, as always, love the work. Hope folks will check it out over at theguardian.com. We'll get links out on social media. Michael Sonato, thanks so much.
1: Yeah, of course. Thanks, Rick.
0: Want to hear your thoughts? Email me, Rick at thericksmithshow.com. What do you think? Lindsey Graham's sister? Yeah, because who needs qualifications? Because didn't we just go through a whole Graham Plattner thing about not being qualified? Yeah. Rick at thericksmithshow.com. Right back. I'm Rick Smith, and this is Labor History in Two. On this day in labor history, the year was 1878. That was the day that a new song was introduced to the U.S. labor movement. Reverend Jesse H. Jones set the lyrics of a poem that had been written by I.G. Blanchard more than a decade earlier. The song was called The 8-Hour Day. The fight for 8 hours had become one of the central causes of labor. In 1850, the average work week was 70 hours. This meant that workers had little time for anything else beside their daily toil. After the Civil War, calls for the 8-hour day gained momentum. It became a movement that united workers from different workplaces and backgrounds. 8-hour leagues were formed in cities across the nation. They hosted talks and rallies to spread the word about the need to shorten the work week. At rallies, protesters waved 8-hour banners. They also sang the song that became their anthem. The first verse boldly began, "We mean to make things over. We are tired of toil for naught, with but bare enough to live upon, and never an hour for thought. We want to feel the sunshine. We want to smell the flowers. We are sure that God has willed it, and we mean to have 8 hours. We're summoning our forces from the shipyard, shop, and mill. 8 hours for work, 8 hours for rest, 8 hours for what we will." The 8-hour day song continues to be reimagined today, including this version by Rhythm Fest.

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2: So a couple of labor stories I want to get to today before we wrap up. First, north of the border, Unifor and Ford of Canada say they've reached a tentative three-year deal covering over 5,000 auto workers at a key plant and distribution center there in Ontario and Alberta. That's a good thing. The agreement, unanimously endorsed by the union's bargaining committee, now heads for ratification to the membership. We'll see what happens with that, because workers are looking for, you know, some real wage gains, given the fact that, you know, I got to be honest, inflation's been crazy. They want stronger pensions. They want some job security commitments, especially in the EV era. Now that you're thinking about it, you got to wonder how all of that's, you know, the backdrop of the 49,000 Chinese EVs are coming in. Got to wonder what that's going to be. Now, back here to the States, the UAW, the United Auto Workers, the reform movement there facing a little kind of a test. Trump's Department of Justice has opened up a grand jury investigation alleging that the UAW president, Sean Fain, abused his power and secured benefits for a fiance and retaliated against a vice president who objected. We'll see. Fain calls the claims false, but the probe raises some questions about transparency and accountability inside the union that just had some real serious problems. Now, they're the folks who've been out there leading the most militant strikes that we've seen in decades. And I got to tell you, from my perspective, seems like a hit job. But we'll see. This will play itself out. Now, Boeing, defense work, everyone bracing for potential action there around pay, safety, and respect after years of record defense contracts and crisis at the company. Workers are signaling that they're done. They're done taking promises without concrete improvements. And yeah, about time. Now, throw on top of all of that the macroeconomic picture that we're living through right now. Pretty ugly for workers. Inflation still north of 4%. And the war-driven economic uncertainty that's pushing costs up while wages flat. Not a good mix. I would argue probably not winning. But from the gas pumps to the grocery aisle, we're feeling it. We're paying for Trump's geopolitical games. And we didn't sign up for it. Again, I said this earlier. Did not sign up for any of this. And none of my red hats signed up for this either. Bottom line, auto workers in Canada are trying to lock in some good sizable gains for themselves. Auto workers here in the U.S. are watching their leadership being tested in real time while defense workers are inching toward the picket line. We'll keep an eye on that. All against the backdrop of, you know, rising inflation, stagnating and falling wages, and in a potential expanding war. So good times? Is this where we're going with all this? And aren't you just frustrated that you have no leadership in Washington? And this is where I go back to Thomas Massie. I go back to some Republicans who are going, hey, we have all the power. Why aren't we doing anything? And look, I've gotten a lot of responses from folks about, you know, how the midterms are going to be this big blowout and Democrats are going to sweep in. And that's probably going to happen. But it still doesn't mean anything's going to get done. That's when the hard work begins. That's when the education begins. That's when having a platform really matters. And what Republicans are doing right now, what the media is doing right now, what the wealth class in this country is spending a little energy on right now is framing anything that helps working people as somehow to be communist, because that's back. And who didn't see that coming? Interesting, because remember, there was a period where the right and Russia, they were kissing. They were fondling each other. They were hanging on each other. Cause, well, that. And now this ramping up. And I know, look, you know, Russia's not communist anymore. No, they've gone further to the other side. They've gone all the way around the dial. to just around the other side. So it's interesting to watch, but also frightening in that people are buying some of it. And while Democrats may take power and probably will definitely take the House, maybe take the Senate, there is an opportunity to begin the education process of moving for policies in 28, because this is the Republicans' plan. I think they've given up on 2026. It's about 2028 and holding on to the presidency. And then looking back and going, you know, Democrats had power for 2 years. They didn't do anything. You know this is coming. Because it's what they do, and they do it well. The pendulum swings around a little bit, and they seem to play the calendar a lot better than Democrats do, which is why I'm hoping that the next 2 years are lots of accountability, holding Trump accountable for all of the stuff that he's done, all of the criming, but also pushing an agenda of going, look, once we get the Oval Office back, if we can keep the House and the Senate, these are the policies we want to move forward. And yeah, we're going to have to fight back on, oh, it's all communism. It's not. But we'll see. And that's why I think they're pulling this card now. Get us used to it a little bit. Get us pointing our fingers at each other. I want to hear your thoughts. Email me, rick@thericksmithshow.com. Are you tired of winning yet? And I know that's kind of like beating a dead horse. But are you? Because I got to tell you, you know, not good. Not good. 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And as always, thanks so much for being here. We'll see you back here next time.
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4: Good afternoon. It's Eric Ryder here with you on KKNW. 3 o'clock now, time for a quick look at our afternoon commute. Southbound I-5 from about North Gateway on down to the I-90 interchange is stop and go. From Inner Urban to SeaTac, finding stop and go traffic and heavy EMV 5 area just approaching Tacoma. Northbound I-5, find some slowing from the West Seattle Bridge on up to South Jackson. Again, heavy around the 520 interchange and seeing slowing getting into the Everett area from about State Route 526. 405 southbound slowing from Richards Road and Bellevue on down into Newcastle and northbound from 167 on up to Sunset. Stay tuned to KKNW. Coming up here, it's Viva ENT. We've got an interview with the legendary Sonics coming up. Also, we're talking about rock and roll in the years 1964, 65, and 66. It's a fun episode. Stay tuned.
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6: NBC News Radio, I'm Scott Carr. Severe weather's impacting millions in the Northeast and Midwest. Forecasters say tornado watches are affecting more than 32 million people, stretching from New York City through Philadelphia into parts of the Mid-Atlantic. The National Weather Service has issued flash flood watches for millions in New York City. The weather's causing gridlock in the skies. The FAA's issued 11 simultaneous ground stops today in cities including Boston, New York, and the busiest airport in the world at Hartsfield-Jackson, Atlanta. Forecasters say the main round of storms should push offshore by midnight tonight. And forecasters are keeping an eye on Tropical Storm Bertha while it churns in the Gulf, causing tropical storm conditions in parts of the Florida Panhandle today. Bertha now has maximum sustained winds of 60 miles an hour. Secretary of War Pete Hegseth has been testifying today before a Senate committee about the funding of the Iran war.
7: President Trump's following a simple logic. The military requires a generational investment to deliver on peace through strength.
6: With the Iran war escalating, Hegseth told the Senate Appropriations Committee the White House's $88 billion supplemental funding request is critical in ensuring America's military readiness. This after the confirmed recent deaths of two U.S. soldiers from Iranian strikes in Jordan and the death of another service member in Iraq during a controlled explosion. Hegseth's opening statement was interrupted repeatedly by protesters.
7: $1.5
8: trillion. This is illegal.
9: Mr. Secretary.
6: Also testifying was the Joint Chiefs Chair, General Dan Kane. Funeral services for the late Senator Lindsey Graham will include a Capitol Rotunda tribute. On Tuesday, July 28th, Graham's remains will be brought into the U.S. Capitol Rotunda for a private service that'll be followed by a funeral service at the Washington National Cathedral. Scott Carr, NBC News Radio.
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6: It's been a little over 1 month since the Lineage Logistics cold storage warehouse in the L.A. suburb of Boyle Heights burned to the ground, creating a massive stink that those who live in the area say just won't go away.
12: You cannot be outside. You have to be inside the house because it's terrible.
6: California regulators say Lineage has to deliver a more robust approach to controlling the putrid smell coming from the millions of pounds of rotting food. Los Angeles Mayor Karen Bass gave Lineage Logistics 45 days to clean up the site, but only about 4% of the total food waste has been hauled off. Mayor Bass now says she's rethinking that cleanup timeline.
13: But seeing the consequences of what is happening to the community, the compromising of the health and welfare of that community, frankly, 45 days is too long.
6: The mayor says the city is trying to put more pressure on Lineage. The prediction market company, Kalshi, may be out of business in Washington State anyway, as we hear from Brad Ford.
14: A King County Superior Court judge has found that Kalshi likely violates the Washington Gambling Act and the Consumer Protection Act by running an illegal gambling operation in the state. Kalshi allows customers to bet on future events. It calls them predictions instead of bets. Washington State Attorney General Nick Brown says Kalshi is in violation of Washington's Gambling Act. The court will issue a final order on August 5th. Kalshi can appeal.
6: In baseball, the Boston Red Sox are in the spotlight tonight as they go for a franchise record-tying 15th straight win against the visiting Baltimore Orioles. That mark was set 80 years ago by a Ted Williams-led Red Sox squad. The actress Kaylee Hoddle, may be best known for playing Gia in the Godzilla vs. Kong films, has died at the age of 18. Hoddle's death was announced by her father in a Facebook live stream after she was involved in an auto accident. Her passing's also mentioned on social media by the Texas School for the Deaf, where she was a high school senior. Scott Carr, NBC News Radio.
4: Here's a quick look at our KKNW weather outlook. We have a heat advisory in effect till tomorrow at 11 p.m. Today, continuing to be sunny with a high near 92 with patchy smoke. That patchy smoke's hanging around into tonight. Otherwise, mostly clear and a low around 65. We'll see increasing clouds for Wednesday, but still very hot with a high near 94. Thursday, we do have a chance of rain, mostly sunny and a high near 81. Friday, mostly sunny again, high near 81.
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4: 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On the show today, a discussion of rock and roll from 1964 to 1966. And to cap it off, we've got a special interview that I did back in 2012 with the legendary Sonics. Stay tuned for that. That's all coming up. This show was originally recorded on June 25th, 2020.

0: Ladies and gentlemen, guys and dolls, cats and chicks, you're listening to Viva ENT. This is Johnny the Capo. We're live in Seattle on this beautiful summer day. I'm here with my co-host, Mr.
1: Devin the Other Dude.
0: Devin the Other Dude Chrysler. And, of course, the greatest producer in all of Seattle.
2: Hey, it's Eric.
3: CC Rider.
2: All right.
0: Keep me satisfied. I like it. CC Rider, that's a great song. And we got a great producer. We got a great show today. Our topic today, ladies and gentlemen, is none other than rock and roll, 1964, 1965, 1966. We're going to talk about those 3 years, what impact they had on pop music, what impact they had on rock and roll, period. And also, we got a couple of announcements early in. I want to talk about our group, Viva ENT, talk radio, rock, pop, and R&B. We're up to about 600 members, Devin. Is that cool?
1: Yeah, that's really cool.
0: And I just made you a moderator. You're a moderator on the group now.
1: Yes, I am now.
0: All right, cool. And as a matter of fact, didn't you post the whole Rolling Stones concert from CenturyLink on the group?
1: Yeah, I posted a song by song from my YouTube channel, Devin Chrysler Studios.
0: Wow.
1: I've been posting a song here and there.
0: That's fabulous and wonderful. And then, of course, we're going to talk all about the rock and roll. I'd like you to get on Facebook and join Viva ENT Talk Radio, Rock, Pop, and R&B. Be part of it. We talk rock and roll. We talk rock from the beginning of rock until present day. And there's a lot of people on that just love to talk about, you know, songs that were popular when they were in high school and junior high and throughout their life. It's really a fun type thing, you know what I mean? So right now, We're gonna focus on 1964. And of course, that was the year of the British invasion. And of course, that was the big Beatle thing. And I'm gonna put my glasses on real quick here, just so I can look at the top 100 of 1964.
2: And you're right, the Beatles, they topped it.
0: Oh yeah.
2: Yeah. I Want to Hold Your Hand was the number one song in 1964.
0: That is correct. And the number
2: massive
0: two,
2: hit.
0: Yeah, yes. And number two was She Loves You.
2: Yeah.
0: Something that surprises me, not a whole lot, but the number three song of 1964 was Hello Dolly.
2: Louis Armstrong, Satchmo.
0: Yeah, and, you know, I was in junior high in 64, 65, and 66, and I remember they played the hell out of Hello Dolly on the radio.
2: Yeah, it seems like something from another era, an earlier era, like it'd be from the 40s or something.
0: Right, it was actually from the musical that was popular on Broadway at the time,
2: yeah.
0: Hello Dolly. And so, hey, Louis Armstrong scoring the number three record of 64, that's pretty cool. And then, of course, another thing that I think that was pretty cool was Roy Orbison scoring the number four record for New Woman.
1: Yep, and Hard Days of Night was released that year.
0: That's right.
1: It made number 13.
0: Cool.
1: And number 14, Love Me Do. Beatles, yeah. Please Please Me, number 16.
0: Yeah, out of the top 100 records, I think the Beatles had five, which kind of surprises me. I thought they might have more than that, but it looks like Twist and Shout was up there at number 40. So they pretty much had like five songs in the top.
1: Well, Can't Buy Me Love in number 52.
0: Really? I didn't see that. Okay, cool. Oh, Can't Buy Me.
2: 55, Do You Want to Know a Secret?
0: Oh, okay. Yeah. So they had a
2: huge year.
0: Oh, yeah, they did. Okay, so yeah, now that I'm scrolling through it, you're absolutely right, fellas.
1: And I saw her standing there, number 95.
0: Oh, really?
1: Yeah.
0: So they did a lot more than I actually thought. I'm surprised I saw her standing there wasn't bigger, because I remember that to be... I remember them playing the hell out of that on the radio and the whole nine yards. So, anyway, that was definitely the year of the Beatles. Any comments by you, Erica, on the Beatles in 1964, which you weren't even born yet, right?
2: No, I wasn't born. But, yeah, I mean, that was their breakout year, and they really dominated those.
0: Oh, yeah. They dominated
2: the top 100 of the year. But there's a lot of great stuff that became hits that year. And I like even some of the novelty stuff is just a lot of fun, like the Trashman Surfing Bird. I get a kick out of any time I hear the Trashman. They just sound like from another universe, you know.
0: Yeah.
2: That is so weird, but so popular.
0: Is there any way you could pull up that song? Because I'm not even familiar with it.
2: Sure.
0: Yeah, just for kicks.
1: House of the Rising Sun, The Animals, that's
0: big. What number was that?
1: That's down a ways. That's like mid.
0: I would think that House of the Rising Sun would be much higher.
1: Everybody's heard.
0: Oh, yeah.
1: A
0: classic. That song. It's fabulous. I used to drive my mother crazy with that song.
2: Yeah, I bet it drove a lot of mothers crazy. Yeah,
1: the whole Family Guy episode about that.
0: What a song. What a great song that is.
1: House of the Rising Sun's number 38.
0: No kidding. I would think that would be bigger, but you know.
2: Well, in a year when you got to compete with the Beatles.
0: And you got the British
2: Roy
0: Invasion.
2: Roy Orbison, the Beach Boys, the Dave Clark Five, you know. The Four Seasons scored hits. See, even being that top 100 is pretty amazing.
0: I noticed that Elvis did not get in the top 164. So he had some pretty big movies that year. He had Viva Las Vegas, which was his biggest movie, Kissing Cousins, and Rossabout, which the album went number one.
2: It seems like Viva Las Vegas was a pretty big song. So
0: it was.
2: I'm surprised it wasn't in the top 100.
0: I am, too. And, you know, the thing is with Viva Las Vegas, because of the British invasion and the Beatle thing, it didn't get as much airplay at the time. But as time went on, it became, you know, a very famous and popular song, gold record. I think it peaked at number 20 or something.
1: Well, number 20 is actually Under the Boardwalk, The Drifters.
0: Oh, yeah, I love Under the Boardwalk. Love that song. No question about that. So 64, you're looking at that chart, Eric?
2: Yeah. Yeah, I mean, you really get to see, like, pop music becoming more splintered than ever before, you know, just more varieties of music making it into the top 100, it seems like. You
0: Johnny
2: know.
0: Rivers had a big hit with Memphis, and Motown was kind of getting in there. Mary Wells did a good job. I think she had My Guy.
2: My Guy was like number six. Or seven.
0: So basically the top 10 of 1964 is I Want to Hold Your Hand, number one. Number two, She Loves You. Number three, Hello, Dolly. Four, Pretty Woman. Five, I Get Around by the Beach Boys. And Dean Martin, Dina Martin was on our show, his daughter, a couple weeks ago. We talked about it.
2: That's right.
0: Everybody Loves Somebody, the number six record of the year. Isn't that something? That is something.
1: That's incredible.
0: My Guy, Mary Wells, which I love that song. That song, We'll Sing in the Sunshine by Gail Garnett.
2: I didn't realize it was that big.
0: You know,
2: I knew it was popular, but I don't think of it as being as massive as this would suggest.
0: Here's what I remember, because I was there at the time.
2: Mm-hmm.
0: They just played the living hell out of that song on the radio, and it was very haunting. You know, and it almost kind of made you feel like you're in a spooky movie or something.
2: Wow. Yeah.
0: Yeah, it was really a haunting song. Maybe if you could pull that up, Eric.
2: Sure.
0: And play it, but her voice, Gail Garnett, it was haunting. It was like, okay, and, you know, you kind of feel like in a weird place when you hear that song.
2: Well, it's a good song, but Gail Garnett is not a household name.
0: Right.
2: Which is why I don't
0: was
2: think
0: that,
2: of it as being that big, I
0: that
2: guess.
0: That might have been her only hit.
2: Yeah.
0: Yeah, it had.
4: We'll sing in the sunshine.
0: Spooky.
4: We'll laugh every day. We'll sing in the
2: Everybody
4: sunshine.
2: Knows the song, but they don't know Gail Garnett.
0: You
2: know?
0: Right. And like I said, they played the living hell out of it.
1: Wow.
0: Devin, fill us in what you got in your info bank.
1: Down at number 79, You Really Got Me, The Kinks.
0: Oh, I love The Kinks.
1: Yeah, I really love The Kinks. And
0: my memory of The Kinks is when the first time that I seen them on Shindig, they were the ugliest band in rock and roll at the time. I mean, they were not real pretty. They had bad teeth. They didn't look like a John Lennon or Paul McCartney for sure. I mean, they even made the Rolling Stones look pretty. Excuse me for saying so, fellas. But that's my memory of the Kinks. The songs were great.
2: Yeah.
0: The really rock great. Edge was fabulous.
2: They're one of the first hard rock bands.
0: Yeah.
2: Really. Yeah.
0: They were
2: along with the Sonics over here.
0: Yeah.
2: They really kind of invented that, you know, distorted, cranked up sound. That
0: loved it, too.
2: Yeah. Kind of went on to Yeah, the punk bands and, you know, heavy rockers in the future.
0: And, you know,
2: is there a little bit of You Really Got Me?
0: Yes, please.
2: Just got that great
0: hook. Yeah.

0: You know, the thing with that record is it was hard edge, and they didn't really have distorted guitar on that. They just had a loud guitar on it, sounds to me.
1: Yeah.
0: Da-da-da-da-da. So if they would have had some distortion on that like Van Halen did, it would have been far out for the time. You know what I mean?
2: Like Back to the Future.
0: Yeah.
1: It would have been like the Sonics.
0: Yeah. You have the Sonics?
1: Yeah, sure. Pull up some Sonics.
0: Did they do You Really Got Me?
1: They didn't, but I can tell that the Kinks were influencing the Sonics, and I think the Sonics were influencing the Kinks as well.
0: Oh, well, let's listen to that bad baby. That sounds marvelous. Marvelous! Pull up
1: a little bit of their local hit in 64 was The Witch, and on the B-side, which became a hit in its own right, was Psycho.
0: Let's hear it.
1: Yeah, let's hear it.

0: Whoa. Reminds me of the Dave Clark 5 sound in a way that was coming out in 64. And the guy's voice is, you know, really cutting edge. You know, great sound to his voice.
1: Yeah, he's been called the White Little Richard.
0: Yeah, he's
1: Jerry Rosling.
0: I can hear that, yeah. That's the kind of stuff I like, too.
2: Yeah, 64, that was a big year.
0: Well, we better go ahead.
2: But 65, that's even a bigger year.
0: I was going to say, let's go to 65. Just
2: Wooly Bully, Sam the Sham and the Pharaohs, number one song.
0: Number one song.
1: That was the number one song in 65. That's wild.
0: That is amazing. I'll tell you about Wooly Bully. It's just a great song. You know, for them to score the number one record of 1965 is amazing that they did that, Sam the Sham and the Pharaohs. I think they were out of Memphis, but Wooly Bully was they played the living hell out of it, and all I can say is a great song.
2: It beat number three, I Can't Get No Satisfaction by the Rolling Stones.
0: Satisfaction, in my opinion, is probably in the top five best rock and roll records of all time.
1: Yeah, I think that one's the one that definitely cemented the Rolling Stones as being legends, you know,
0: I think up there
1: with the Beatles and the Beach Boys.
0: I think you're absolutely right there. Up until about that time, the Stones were scoring some hits, maybe Heart of Stone and Time Is On My Side, pre-Satisfaction. And they were fairly big hits, but after Satisfaction, with Satisfaction going all the way to number one, kicking ass, almost every record after they did that was significant. Paint It Black, Get Off My Cloud, 19th Nervous Breakdown.
1: Yeah.
0: All great, great rockers, and really changed things for the Stones. And as a matter of fact, I think it catapulted them into superstardom, that song. Really?
1: Yeah, I agree.
0: That's my opinion.
2: They beat out Help, that was number seven. The Beatles were making another movie this year.
0: Yeah, exactly. Help. Help was, I remember the movie. It was a good movie. That We Five song, You Were On My Mind.
1: I don't know that one.
0: Yeah, go
1: let's pull it up.
0: Pull it up real quick. It's kind of trippy because it's one of those songs that you'd be singing all the time. You know, you don't really like the song, but you're singing it all the time.
1: Yeah, I probably know this one, but I don't recognize
0: it. You know it.
3: You were on my mind.
1: Oh, yeah.
3: And you were on my mind.
0: And then the bridge gets real,
3: I got trouble.
0: Whoa.
1: Okay, yes, I do know that song. It's, you know, the title and definitely the band name, terrible band name, the We Five. that just didn't stick in my brain at all, but yeah, definitely know that melody.
0: Of course, and then we forgot the Four Tops number two song, I Can't Help Myself, which is one of the most popular Motown songs of all time.
1: Sugar Pie, Honey Bunch.
0: Yeah,
1: great song.
0: Yeah, and then, of course, the Righteous Brothers scored You Lost That Love and Feeling, a Phil Spector production. And I think Cynthia and Barry Mann wrote that. I'm not real sure. Downtown was a huge hit, especially with the
1: Petula Clark, yeah.
0: Especially with the girls. And it was just a great song. Hermits snuck in there with Can't You Hear My Heartbeat, which was a real poppy, reminded me of the teen idol thing. Herman kind of reminded me of the Bobby Darin, Bobby V thing, because it was Herman and his band.
1: Well, Peter Noon
0: was
1: the lead singer of Herman's Hermits. And yeah, I guess he was kind of a teen idol.
0: Teeny bopper idol, yeah.
1: Yeah.
0: More so than the Beatles or the Dave Clark 5 or the Stones, you know, because they were more different. And then, of course, we have the King here, number nine. I can't believe it, but that's great. Crying in the Chapel, which was a huge hit in 1965. They played the hell out of it. My Girl, number 10. Beach Boys, Help Me, Rhonda. King of the Road, Roger Miller. And then the Birds and the Bees, Joel Ankins. That was a huge hit.
2: Beating out number 33, Papa's Got a Brand New Bag.
0: Love Pop. That's probably one
2: James
0: of James
2: Brown.
0: That's probably one of his best songs. Papa's Got a Brand New Bag.
2: And number 29, Eve of Destruction, Barry McGuire.
0: Yeah, I had that as Song of the Day a couple of days ago on the group.
1: Yeah, and you know, this song was so big that there was an answer song.
0: I know, Dawn of Destruction.
1: Yeah. And yeah, Dawn of Correction.
0: Dawn of
1: actually.
0: Correction. Yeah.
1: And one of our regulars on the show, John Madeira, was part of writing that one.
0: Yeah, he wrote it, and I think he performed on the record too.
1: Yeah.
0: Yeah. So that's kind of trippy. We got to get John back on the show, as a matter of fact.
1: I think Barry McGuire is still floating around out really? There somewhere, so we maybe should try and talk to him at some point.
0: That would be great. You know, Barry McGuire, I think, was originally with the New Christy Minstrels. Did you know that?
1: Yes. Did yeah.
0: You? Cool. Because the New Christy Minstrels, they were real hot, and Glenn Campbell was with them for a while.
1: Right.
0: And those New Christy Minstrels songs that made it into the top 40 had Barry McGuire as the lead vocalist, I think.
1: Yeah, what's interesting is they were so folky and kind of soft and melodic, and Barry McGuire's voice is very raspy and growly, yeah. And when you hear those records, to me, it's like weird. it's kind of a sore thumb in the lineup there. So when he went solo, that kind of made sense, but you know, usually people go solo because they want to do their own thing, write their own music and stuff. But I guess he didn't write his own songs when he went solo, which was interesting. So
0: yeah.
1: Even though Eve of Destruction is like a big popular folk kind of protest anthem in a way.
0: Absolutely.
1: Barry kind of just crooned it.
0: Yeah.
1: He didn't write it.
0: It was, yeah. You know, I think a lot of the male vocalists in those days didn't write a lot of their material. Like even Johnny Rivers, I think the first song that he wrote was Poor Side of Town,
1: yeah,
0: which I think was 67-ish. And I think that was the first song he wrote. He scored a lot of hits in 64 and 65.
2: Beating out Love Potion number 9 by The Searchers, number 70.
0: That was a cool tune. That's a Jerry Lieber, Mike Stroller song, originally recorded by the Coasters. And That's a great song. Matter of fact, we've had Mike on our show, Mike Stoller. I'd like to get him back on the show. Matter of fact, I think I'm going to give him a call in the next couple of weeks and say, hey, Mike, let's get you back on Viva EAT. And what else you got, Devin?
2: Well, I think we should talk about 1966.
0: Let's do it.
2: That's a huge year in music. California Dreamin', number 1 by the Mamas and the Papas.
0: Well, you know, that was a real interesting thing. When the Mamas and the Papas went in to audition for the guy that signed them, after the guy heard them, I heard this story on a documentary or something, he was all excited because the harmony was rich and the song was dynamite. And he's saying to himself, man, these guys, these hippie-looking guys, they just came in and they just brought this great song to me. And it was out the next day and it was a hit, smash hit. Jose Feliciano had a big hit with that.
2: Sam the Sham and the Pharaohs had a big hit with Little Red Riding Hood, number 16.
0: I like
1: that. I forgot they had more than one hit.
2: That's their second big hit.
1: Yeah.
0: I think there's

0: cameo.
1: Great.
2: And Question Mark himself, a very interesting character. If you ever want to have some fun, go ahead and Google Question Mark and the Mysterians, because this guy, a very interesting guy.
1: You might have seen him on Dick Clark maybe once, but they didn't get a lot of TV, and I don't know why. I don't know who the management was for Question Mark, but I think they weren't they out of Detroit or Flint, Michigan or someplace like that?
2: Yeah, they were actually from Bay City in Saginaw, in Michigan.
1: And they should have made it. They should have had more. You know.
2: Yeah, I mean, with a song that strong, you would have thought they would have had more hits.
1: Yeah, and then were the Animals? Did the Animals have that that hit? I love that song by the Animals. I think it was 66. The Animals had a big hit with CeCe Ryder. You know that?
3: Which one is that?
2: That's right.
1: Pull up the Animals CeCe Ryder. It's like the best CeCe Ryder of all. It's really a great, great, great, great song.
3: Did it beat out Sunshine Superman by Donovan, number 22?
1: I don't even think it's this song is in the top 100, and CeCe Ryder by the Animals. It was dynamite. You see it in there? I don't see it.
3: I don't see it. Oh.
1: Great organ entrance. Listen to that.

0: I guarantee that was 65 or 66, but anyway, that was one of the psychotic reaction, another one.
1: Yeah,
0: number 56, great hit. Count Five. That's one of those ornery type rock type songs, kind of like what was that other one, that Dirty White Boy type thing. Remember that one?
2: No, I'm not familiar.
0: Who did that? The Standouts, Dirty White Boy? You remember that one?
1: Oh, are you thinking about Dirty Water?
0: Oh, Dirty Water. That's right.
1: Yeah. There was some of these garage rock hits that were, you know, bubbling up in the top 100. And Psychotic Reaction, definitely one of those classics.
0: Psychotic Reaction, number 56 song of 1966.
2: Just below number 54, 19th Nervous Breakdown by the Rolling Stones.
0: I love that song. Of course, would Painted Black come out that year too?
2: Yes, it did.
0: Because the Painted Black, you know, I was a teenager during those years, and I wanted to paint my room black like every other teenager in the United States.
2: Number 34.
0: Number 34, I love it. You see anything on that list, Eric, that rings your bell?
1: Oh, lots of great stuff here, of course. You know, Paul Revere and the Raiders, another Northwest band.
0: They did a good job.
1: Kicks, a massive
0: Kicks
1: hit
0: a great
1: for them,
0: song.
1: Was number 9. They had a lot of hits, of course, in the mid-60s. But
0: Good Lovin' by the Young Rascals. Yeah, Kicks is had a great guitar lick.
1: And Paul Revere and the Raiders out of Boise, Idaho.
0: They were good, man.
1: Toured extensively
0: They did good work.
1: Yeah.
0: I think Dick Clark picked them up, and they were like a regular on Where the Action Is.
1: They became the house band.
0: Mm-hmm. They were dynamite. I liked them.
2: Number 100, A Well-Respected Man, the Kinks.
0: That was kind of an off-the-wall type song. It didn't get a whole lot of airplay, and I'm surprised that it made the number 100. I like the song, but I just I don't think it was one of those songs that, you know, etched into your mind.
2: Not like Summer in the City, number 35 by the Lovin' Spoonful.
0: Summer in the City was dynamite. That was it had a great sound, great lick, great voice, great vocals, the whole nine yards. It was actually, I thought Summer in the City was a little bit before its time.
2: Yeah.
0: And it had a great sound.
2: Like Born Free, number 26. That was a huge movie that year.
0: Yeah, that was kind of
2: Roger Williams.
0: That was kind of trippy. They played the living hell out of that on the radio. There's no question about that. I think, who was the artist on that?
2: Roger Williams.
0: Yeah, they play the hell out of that.
2: And Mamas and the Papas, Monday, Monday. That's another big.
0: I was wrong about Poor Side of Town. Johnny Rivers actually came.

0: song, and that was his first number one record. So Johnny was doing pretty good in 64, 65, and 66. Yeah.
1: I'm not finding Gloria by Van Morrison, but...
0: It should, you know, Gloria...
2: Well, because in this country, the hit version was by The Shadows of Night that did a sounded-like cover of the Them's classic Gloria.
0: You're right about that, yeah. But exactly. What Eric said, it wasn't really Van Morrison, it was Them.
1: Yeah. Oh, Them, yeah.
0: And Them.
2: Yeah,
0: and
2: Van Morrison wrote the song, Shadows of Night covered it, had a big hit with it in this country.
0: Yeah, they did.
2: But I think the Them version is more well-known at this point, just because people retroactively got into Van Morrison as he achieved big hits in the 70s.
0: Yeah, you know, when Gloria came out with by Them, it had a really nice hard edge to it, and I like to know what the flip side was, but I think the flip side might have been a bigger hit, and I think it might have been Baby Please Don't Go.
2: Yeah.
0: I'm not real sure about that.
2: That was a big hit for them too.
0: And Baby Please Don't Go got more airplay than Gloria. And this is a guess, so I'm usually right though.
2: Yeah, it was like a double A side.
0: Was
2: single.
0: It?
2: Yeah.
0: Okay, so see, I'm right again. Jesus. see that? So anyway, the reason that Gloria didn't get the radio play is because Baby Please Don't Go edged it out, and that was more of the hit. And so Them's version of Gloria didn't really get the airplay, and then Shadows of Night. You know what was going on with Gloria was even though it didn't get the airplay it should have got with Them, every band was playing it. Every band at the time
2: was like
0: playing
2: an instant rock and roll classic.
0: Exactly. Every band that could play three chords was playing Gloria.
1: Wow.
0: You know, and so then Shadows of Night picked up on that, and they recorded it, and it became a big hit for them.
1: And they had to compete with number six, These Boots Are Made for Walking by Nancy Sinatra.
0: That was produced by Lee Hazelwood. That was a Frank Sinatra production with his label on Reprise. So Frank put Nancy together with Lee Hazelwood, and she had one of the biggest hits of the year and pretty much made a career from that song. Of course, Nancy had some big hits like Sugartown and some other hits. Jackson, I think. Wasn't she on Jackson with Lee Hazelwood? Yeah,
2: yep.
0: She was.
2: Yep.
0: Mm-hmm.
1: And it wasn't until next year, which actually 53 years ago to the day.
0: No kidding.
1: June 25th, 1967.
0: Tell me about it.
1: They broadcasted Our World, and they had the Beatles' All You Need Is Love, and they had opera singer Maria Callas and painter Pablo Picasso, and it was at the time the largest televised audience for 400 to 700 million people tuned in.
0: I remember it, and I watched it live, and it was, you know, when the Beatles had got their new look with the mustaches and the long sideburns and the longer hair and the psychedelic jackets. It was really cool.
1: That's what we're going to talk about next show is Summer of Love. And
0: next week, next time we're on the show, which will probably, I think we're going to be off next week, but of course we're going to want to play the best of next week for sure. But when we come back live, we're going to be talking about 67, 68, 69, the hard edge of rock and roll coming out. Cream, Iron Butterfly, a Steppenwolf.
1: We'll talk about Woodstock. And
0: all that stuff, yeah. That'll be great. And Eric, any comments on 66?
2: Well, great year for music.
0: Yeah.
2: But we're rapidly running out of time, unfortunately.
0: No way.
2: Yeah, so we're going to have to pick up this conversation because we've got another classic Viva E&T interview coming folks' way here in just a few minutes after our break.
0: And on the Viva ENT Radio classic interview, who are we going to feature this week?
2: We've got two of the members of the Sonics,
0: cool.
2: Larry and Rob, coming up in an interview from 2012.
0: Ladies and gentlemen, guys and dolls, cats and chicks, you're listening to Viva ENT Talk Radio. 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I'm here with my co-host, Devin Chrysler, the greatest producer in all of Seattle, Eric C.C. Ryder. This is Johnny the Coppo. We'll dig you now. See you later, because you are fine. Sweet Potato.
2: And we're going to go out.
0: Gloria, baby.
2: Doing Gloria, yeah.
0: Cool.

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0: Now, we talked about them a little bit when we were talking about the years 64, 65, and 66 for rock and roll. They weren't in the top 100 hit makers nationally, but locally, they definitely were. If you were a Seattle person or Tacoma person, then you definitely know the legendary Sonics. And we played a little bit of Psycho, and as we came in, we were playing a little bit of their version of Louie Louie. And I'm very excited to bring this interview to you once again. This is Larry, the guitar player, and Rob, the saxophone player from the band The Sonics. And this was an interview I did back in 2012 to promote their concert in Tacoma, Washington at the time. Of course, the band started in Tacoma, so it was a bit of a homecoming for them. And if you like this interview, be sure and check out my podcast, which is called Hidden in Plain Sight. Well, I'll be presenting this interview in the next week or so, along with an interview I did with Buck Ormsby, who was the bass player for the band The Wailers, who is now sadly passed. But he was one of the founders of Etiquette Records, who signed the Sonics, and he's featured heavily in the Sonics documentary called Boom, which I also highly recommend checking out if you get a chance. All right, thanks for tuning in to Viva ENT. Enjoy this interview with the Sonics. On the line with me now, I am super excited because these are legendary guys here in the Northwest. We are talking to Larry Parepa, and I hope I said his name right, and Rob Lind. And both of these gentlemen are from the Sonics. And if you don't know the Sonics, you're missing out, because the Sonics were probably the premier garage rock band of all time, and originally from Tacoma, Washington. Joining me again on the line is Larry and Rob. Larry is the guitar player for the Sonics, and Rob was the saxophone player, still is the saxophone player for the Sonics. Gentlemen, thanks so much for joining me today.
1: Oh, you're sure welcome.
0: Now, Larry, you're actually in Seattle, and Rob, you're back east somewhere.
1: I'm in Charlotte, North Carolina.
0: Charlotte, North Carolina. All right. How's the weather out there?
1: Well, it was good training for me to grow up in Tacoma, because it's exactly like that right now. It's gray and overcast and a little dry.
2: Oh.
0: And I should say that we've got Buck Ormsby joining us as well. And Buck, of course, from the fabulous Wailers, bass player and founder, one of the founders of Etiquette Records, which put out the first two Sonics albums, as well as the legendary singles The Witch and Psycho. So fantastic to have you here as well, Buck.
2: All right. Nice to be here. Thank you.
0: Well, the reason why we're here together and talking today is because the Sonics are back together playing Tacoma for the first time in how many years has it been, guys?
2: Well, you know, we really can't put a handle on it because what's the last date they played in Tacoma? It was in the late 60s.
3: I'm saying 67.
2: 67. I imagine 66? That's close, Larry. but we should have had a contest on it, but. You know, nobody can really remember the last place. Yeah.
0: You didn't have the internet back then to keep track of those sort of things, unfortunately. Okay, well, this is very exciting. I'm a Tacoma myself, and I've been a fan of the Sonics for a long time. And I got to say, the one reunion show you did back in the 70s at the Paramount before I was born. So I never in my wildest dreams thought I would get the chance to see the Sonics live. But I did actually get to see you guys live in Seattle when you played on Halloween. I believe that was 2008, and then got to see you again in 2010 in Olympia. So, you know, so excited to have you back in your original hometown of Tacoma. But the band has taken kind of a long, strange journey to worldwide success, because you guys are now heading over to Europe again. You've played Japan. You're playing big festivals over in Europe, and I can't think of another band that's had a career trajectory anywhere similar to the Sonics, where you had some success in the 60s when you were originally around, but most of that success was local to the Northwest. but somehow the legend just grew and grew and grew over the years as you were broken up to the point now where you are playing festivals, as I say, in Europe and playing big shows in America. How did this happen?
3: Yeah, that is it is ironic. I thought about the same thing, that you know, there's no shortage of bands that were fairly well-known, maybe worldwide, back in the 60s who were out there, you know, reliving their lives again. Mm. I can't think of another band who was just a regional band in the 60s and now is more of a world-influenced band. And how that happened, I have no idea.
2: Well, let me say one thing.
0: Sure, Buck.
2: They were encouraged to go and do a performance back east in New York.
0: The Cave and, Stomp show, right?
2: Yeah, the Cave Stomp. And, you know, it took them a little while to, you know, to put it all together. They had several rehearsals. Larry put it together, and Rob and Jerry. And they went back and performed there. What was amazing about this whole thing is that people flew from Europe to come to see them because they thought the same thing that you just mentioned, is that they may never see him again.
0: Yeah.
2: Or it'd be the first time, and they wanted to be there. So they came from all over the world to New York.
0: Well, you know, a lot of us younger fans really have never had the chance in our lifetimes to see you guys. So it's really fantastic that you did get back together and are performing once again for the fans. How do you think the audiences compare now compared to back in the 60s when you guys were, you know, you guys were teenagers yourself and you were playing to a lot of teenagers? Now, I assume you're playing to some teenagers, but you've got probably crowds of all ages. How do those crowds compare?
1: Well, the crowds that we've played for over the last few years are just wonderful. They're just great. They're very, very demonstrative. They know the words to all the songs. They stand in front of the stage and sing along with us. So it's really gratifying to play just about everywhere.
3: But they're younger. European. I mean, they're not old people there. Remember Rob in Japan? I think the average age was probably, they looked like 17. I don't know. Really young.
1: Well, Japan was, yeah, Larry's right. Japan was interesting because when we got over there and we saw the other group that we were playing with, the Baldies, their crowd was teenage girls, and we thought, oh boy, this is going to be tough. But they were the same way. They were really good fans and real demonstrative.
0: Well, I think that's got to be a testament to the quality of the music, to the how far ahead of your time you guys really were. You played so much rawer and harder and louder, I think, than any band I can think of from the 60s. And I think that still appeals to young people today.
1: Well, I hope so, because our approach to playing for any crowds, no matter where they are, is totally honest. Mm-hmm. We just play as hard as we can. We never mail it in. We never phone it in. When we go out on stage, we give it everything that we have. And then when we're done, and all five of us do that. Mm-hmm. And when the show is over, you know, win, lose, or draw, at least we're really, really proud of the show that we put on. And it seems to translate, no matter what country we're in, it seems to translate right across. We play really hard, and we play very powerfully, and our two singers are very dynamic guys, and Larry plays hard, and I play hard, and the other guys do too, and it just kind of translates in pure energy to the crowd, and it really works for us.
3: You know,
1: we don't have any tricks.
3: Eric, there's some real differences.
1: We just go straight ahead.
0: Okay. Thanks, Rob. Go ahead, Larry.
3: There's some huge differences, not only in the, you know, the audience and how they act nowadays compared to, you know, 40-something years ago. Mm-hmm. You know, 40-something years ago, everybody would get in the back seat of a car and share a bunch of beers and go into a hall and fight and all that stuff. Now they stand in front of the audience, the stage, and they move their heads a lot. But back then, monitors had not been invented yet, and nobody was mixing from off the stage. Mm-hmm. So we would have a little four-channel Bogan amplifier with nothing but a volume control on it on stage. We would mix our own sound, and we would listen to each other on stage, and that's how we would balance the music. That took a lot of getting used to. The monitors particularly, it was just, it was frightening because of the way we could hear ourselves on stage now, some things I probably didn't want to hear, and then the squealing because we were so damn loud. So there's a lot of difference.
0: Now, Larry, you've got a very original guitar sound, I think, but you were using a much more primitive equipment, I think, back in the 60s. There's a story that you actually punctured your amplifier speaker to give it more distortion. Is that true?
3: Well, no more true than when we were in Greece and a guy swore up and down, even though I kept telling him it wasn't true. he swore up and down that I used to take tinfoil and fill it with ice and wrap it around the power tubes.
0: So that's not true either.
3: Yeah, I don't recall doing such a thing, no. My brother's the one that said I poked holes in my speakers. He used to say it sounded like a train wreck.
2: Train wreck, yeah.
0: Uh-huh. And that was Andy, who was the original bass player for the band. But is unfortunately not playing with you guys. Is there a reason why he decided not to participate in the reunion? And we should say that your original drummer, Bob Bennett, who is an amazing drummer, is not involved either.
3: Right. Yeah, Andy had a wrist problem and something, I think he called it trigger finger. Injury in his hand at that time, but I think even then, even if that wasn't the case, he just wasn't really interested in traveling.
0: Well, fair enough, I guess. But I'm glad that you decided to go ahead regardless. And I should say that the gentleman that you've got replacing them, or at least playing those instruments in the band now, are fantastic.
2: Freddie Dennis
0: is Freddie is the bass player now.
2: Yeah, and you know the thing about this is Freddie's a long, you know, he's been a musician here in the Northwest for a long time, and he came in. I mean, it's a natural thing because for him to do that because well, Andy and him play together now in little groups. And they're all friends. So, you know, we're bringing in a friend, and he's a great singer. I mean, he adds a lot to the show.
0: I noticed that you had Freddie sing vocals on some of the songs. Originally, it was mostly Jerry, the vocalist and
2: Jerry
0: keyboard
2: Rosalie.
0: Player. Jerry
2: yeah.
0: Rosalie, yeah, who has one of the amazing voices in rock and roll. People have compared him to a white Little Richard. And I think that's, you know, somewhat apt. But I noticed you got Freddie singing some of the vocals on that. Was that something that Jerry decided that he just preferred Freddie doing it, or how did that come about?
1: The way those two guys sing is very hard, and Jerry throws everything that he's got into it, so it just makes it a little. It spreads out the energy a little bit.
0: Mm-hmm.
1: It makes it a little bit easier on both of those guys. So Freddie picked up a couple of the songs Jerry used to sing, and Freddie does an amazing job on them.
0: Now, Rob, you actually sang on some of the Sonics songs, too. Is that that's
1: oh, I
0: right,
1: did,
0: right?
1: But, yeah. You know, that was really in the days when we were playing. The reason I did was we were playing three sets in those days, and Jerry just couldn't sing for 3 hours without a break. So I sang some of the blues stuff where you didn't really have to sing, where you just kind of shouted, and that's where you got your head on backwards and walking the dog, and those things kind of came from.
0: Great songs.
1: Those were just primarily to give Jerry a break.
0: Great songs.
2: Yeah, but one of the highlights of the whole set that they do now is Rob singing You Got Your Head On Backwards. I mean, it's really a good version. I mean, very nice.
0: Definitely, and a great tune. And that one... that one was on the Introducing the Sonics record, which was actually the third album from you guys. Is that right? I believe that was correct. That was the one that was recorded in Los Angeles?
3: Yeah, Jordan Records.
0: Yeah, yeah. Okay. And well, we're running out of time here, so I do want to talk about the show coming up at the Pantages Theater. Again, that is Friday, July 27th. And tickets are going fast, so people should get their tickets now. But this is the official Louis Fest kickoff concert, And I want to say that Louie Louie was the first record that I heard from the Sonics. And back in the, I guess, in the 60s, every band in the Northwest did a version of Louie Louie. But I am very, very partial to the version that you guys recorded. You actually kind of changed it around and made it almost a different song. But
3: made it a minor chord progression instead of a major.
0: Yeah, yeah. And I think that that became influential with other people covering it. They kind of made it a minor chord progression as well. So kudos, guys. Great job. I'm trying not to gush too much, but hopefully you can tell that I am a true fan of the Sonics and have been for a long time. So, again, it is a real honor. Are you guys looking forward to playing Tacoma again? I know so far you've played almost everywhere else on the planet. Is it going to be good to be back home?
1: Oh, gosh, yes. Yeah, it's going to be just great. You know, obviously, everybody knows that's where we started,
0: mm-hmm.
1: and we played a lot at a teenage nightclub called the Red Carpet out in South Tacoma, which was really our first really good gig, and we wound up playing there a couple of times a month. So I'm kind of hoping that we see some of the folks that came to see us at the Red Carpet. I hope they show up down at the Pantages, and it just kind of closes the loop.
3: Yeah, plus Tacoma just never got the credit that it should for the bent styles of music that came out of that town. You know, it's sort of like the Liverpool of Washington. London, and back in England, London get all the credit. But the style came from Liverpool. And I think it's the same thing here. Tacoma's always had a rougher edge.
2: Yeah,
0: absolutely. I mean, well, it wasn't just the Sonics in the 60s coming from Tacoma, of course. Fabulous Wailers and the Ventures all made a huge impact, on 60s rock and roll. So, you know, sadly, we're running out of time here in the studio, but I do want to thank you guys again. And we look forward to seeing you at the Pantages Theater on Friday, July 27th for the big show.
3: And maybe we can meet you there, Eric.
0: That would be wonderful.
1: That would be a great thing, and it's an open invitation. And before we get done here, just like to say, it's been an honor talking to you, too. Thanks for the interview.
0: Thanks so much, guys.
1: We'll see you now.
2: All right.
3: Goodbye.
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0: Well, good afternoon. Eric Reiner here with you on KKNW. We're approaching 4 o'clock. Time for a quick look at our afternoon commute. Southbound I-5 struggling a bit, stretching from Green Lake on down to the 520 interchange. You'll find scattered delays for that stretch, fighting heavy traffic from SeaTac to Des Moines, and in the south end, slowing right around State Route 18 and Federal Way. Northbound I-5 slows from about Denny on up to 520, and you'll find heavy traffic from North Gateway on up to just south of Mount Lake Terrace. And then slow getting in Everett from State Route 526 on up. Southbound 405, congestion in Bellevue from Main Street on down through Newcastle Way. Northbound finding scattered delays through Renton. And again, from 520 on up into Kirkland. Stay tuned to KKNW. Coming up, it's Don't Ask Me to Talk with myself and Stacey Heller.
6: NBC News Radio, I'm Scott Carr. A severe weather outbreak in the Northeast and Midwest is triggering mass flight cancellations. FlightAware reports cancellations have surpassed 2,200 flights, with an additional 5,100 flights delayed. The FAA had to issue 11 simultaneous ground stops today in cities including Boston, New York, and Hartsfield-Jackson in Atlanta. Tornado watches are issued for more than 32 million people stretching from the New York City area through Philadelphia into parts of the Mid-Atlantic. President Trump is saying Iran desperately wants to meet, making the comments while speaking in the Oval Office today, adding no one's ever gone after Iran like he has.
7: One of the first things we did early in the administration, they would have a nuclear weapon, and you wouldn't have Israel, and in my opinion, you wouldn't have various other countries in the Middle East that all begun.
6: This as the U.S. has conducted strikes on Iran for 10 straight nights.
7: Iran nuclear deal done by Barack Hussein Obama. I terminated that. If I didn't terminate it, you wouldn't have Israel right now.
6: Last weekend, three U.S. soldiers were killed in Iranian attacks on bases in Jordan and Iraq. American air carriers are being allowed to fly directly to Lebanon by President Trump, making that announcement in a post on social media today after Trump met with the Lebanese President Joseph Aoun at the White House Tuesday. Tropical storm Bertha is getting stronger, passing near northwest Florida's Gulf Coast. But Jamie Rome with the National Hurricane Center says most of the rain and storms are staying out to sea.
4: The storm is experiencing what we call northerly shear, or there's strong winds to the north that are pushing all of that shower and thunderstorm activity to the south.
6: Still, tropical storm warnings are posted from Mexico Beach to the Alabama border. Summer primary season's back underway today in Arizona. Voters are picking nominees for governor, several House seats, attorney general, and secretary of state. Scott Carr, NBC News Radio.
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0: Here's a quick look at our KKNW weather outlook. We have a heat advisory in effect till tomorrow at 11 p.m. Today, continuing to be sunny with a high near 92 with patchy smoke. That patchy smoke's hanging around into tonight. Otherwise, mostly clear and a low around 65. We'll see increasing clouds for Wednesday, but still very hot with a high near 94. Thursday, we do have a chance of rain, mostly sunny and a high near 81. Friday, mostly sunny again, high near 81.
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9: Don't ask me to talk. Hey, everybody. Guess what? It's time for Don't Ask Me to Talk with your co-podcast pals, Stacey Heller and...
0: And me, Eric Reiner. I'm the other podcast pal. How are you?
9: For once, you're the other one. You're the other guy. That's a funny movie. The Other Guys? Have you ever seen it?
0: Haven't seen it.
9: Oh, add it to the list. It's not exactly a cultural milestone for our cultural blind spots spot, but it's a good movie.
0: Okay, this is another children's movie, isn't it?
9: No.
0: Oh, okay.
9: I think The Other Guys is Mark Wahlberg and Will Ferrell. Okay. Anyway, hey, everybody. We are actually in the same place at the same time for once.
0: Yes, yeah. Nice to have you back in the studio.
9: Yeah, surprise. We, Pete and I, headed over from Veranda Beach. I am headed on a two-week trip to the East Coast. And so, my gosh, I mean, here I am. I'm taking an overnight flight, which is always so good when you're in your mid-50s. It just makes you feel so glad to be alive. It's horrible. I hate flying overnight flights. But to try to make it work so that I could see my mom for a little bit before I steal her car, it felt like the right thing to do.
0: Yeah, I mean, I like an overnight flight myself. I don't like the repercussions once I land.
9: Right.
0: That I've been up all night long and now desperately need sleep, but I am in broad daylight and it is impossible to find an immediate bed.
9: Uh-huh.
0: Yeah.
9: And, you know, there's the Uber on the way to where my mom is, but then my mom is standing at the door and she's so excited to see us and she's like, like a dog wagging its tail, right, like, hi, what do you want to talk about? I have tours for you. And I'm like, I just need to take a nap.
0: Yes.
9: Yeah. But that's okay. That's totally okay. My big exciting news is that I had a blood test done, or not a blood test, a blood draw today for going back to the doctor to like, okay, how are we doing? I've been taking these meds for a while. Like, how am I responding? Well, I'll tell you how I'm responding. I don't have any veins in my arms. I mean, I do, technically. But they can never find them. And this is, like, something that has cursed me my whole life. So it's really annoying. And the gal at Quest was like, I can't find your veins. And she's sticking the rubber band thing on. And she's like, make a tight fist. And I'm like, it's really tight. My nails are digging into my hand. And she's like, tighter. And so then she went from one side and she tried it there. And then she's like, I have to get a butterfly needle. I don't even know what that is. Like, so I was like, okay. So then she tries that. Nope. And she's digging around trying to get it. And she's like, it's just not bleeding. So I was like, okay, cool, cool. Meanwhile, I fasted, right? So yeah. I'm feeling like, ugh. Then she tries the other side. That doesn't work. Then she's looking at my hands. And she decides to go with the butterfly needle on the back of the hand, which I had to do when I was pregnant at one point. Like, yeah. They couldn't get. Well, the good news is I am not meant to be, I guess, a drug user.
0: Right.
9: But the bad news is I have bruises all over me now.
0: Yeah.
9: I'm looking like Trump. I need makeup.
0: It's a bummer. I've been through that myself. And often when I go, it's just fine, you know, if I'm getting a blood draw. But sometimes it's like, especially if I'm not feeling well, like my veins are like, no, we right. don't want to show up.
9: They're being shy.
0: Right. So then they stab you like five times trying to find a vein. And it's like, oh, come on. And then they take a lot of blood for what is like two drops on a, you know, little glass plate for them to look at under a microscope.
9: Four vials.
0: Yeah, why? And dude, we got a family of vampires back there we need to feed. What is going on with
9: that? It's like a tax.
0: Right.
9: It's like the dad tax when you get ice cream.
0: Yeah. And it's not like it goes into a big bucket so they can donate this to other folks. It's just like, well, we like to have some extra on hand, I guess.
9: I guess so. But man, and now it kind of hurts. And I know I'm being a baby about this, but it's kind of awful when it happens and it's uncomfortable. Like the digging around part, I was like, okay, all right, you missed it. Like, let's just move on. And
0: let's just cancel the appointment. I'm going home.
9: I'm like, okay. And then I could tell that I was like stressing her out because people started coming in and, you know, there was like a backlog of like three people. One of them was a walk-in and, you know, I could tell it was like, nobody ever like challenges me at my job. This is supposed to be like quick and easy. And I was like, I hope your day goes better. So she did not have a sense of humor about it. But that's okay. So how are you doing?
0: I'm doing okay. As long as we're on the topic of health struggles.
9: Yes. What's the latest?
0: The never-ending dental saga continues as a couple weeks ago. We talked about this. I'm using the water pick as recommended by the dentist.
9: Uh-huh.
0: And I'm just like doing my nightly irrigation. And the tooth that I had gone to the, I want to say orthodontist. There's so
9: You're
0: many.
9: Losing
0: I got the special, the periodontist.
9: Uh-huh.
0: I think they're the ones doing
9: the root work.
0: They did the gum graft and all that, and they're going to put in the implant. But I can't remember the other one that I went to that did the root canal. Anyway, when they did the root canal, they did like, like a cement compound thing to fill up the tooth after they had drilled right through it.
9: Yep.
0: But that night, the tooth just dissolved.
9: What?
0: It just literally just dissolved. And the bottom chunk that was still part of the cap that had been in there just like fell out of my mouth. And I'm like, I'm so glad the water pick knocked this out because I would have choked to death on this in my sleep if that hadn't washed it away. Yeah.
9: That's a strong water pick.
0: Well, yeah, maybe I've got it up too high. But I go back and look through all the paperwork from these folks, and they're like, see your regular dentist as soon as possible to get a real replacement. And I've been relying on my dentist because she's the one that set this up with the various specialists, and she's coordinating it. And last time I was at the periodontist. That doctor was telling me how great my dentist is at making sure everybody's on the same page with everything and you're in good hands and all this stuff. So I'm like, okay, I don't have to worry about anything. You know, she's got it covered.
9: Right.
0: So I guess it's okay that my appointment isn't until August. And this was back in April when they did the root canal. I didn't even think about it. And then it's like, yeah, you'll want to see your dentist as soon as possible so they can get a real fix in there for you. Oops. I called the dentist, and I've got an appointment scheduled for tomorrow. Now, I got to get up at the crack of dawn to do it. But I'm like, I got, because now I've just got like the jagged edge, little stalactite or stalagmite.
9: Yeah, which is it, stalactites or mites? I can't remember.
0: I've learned the little phrase that you say to remember like 100 times, and I still can't remember which one's the ground and which one's the roof of the cave with the stalactite versus stalagmite.
9: Yeah, I can't remember either. That's like see a penny, pick it up all day long, I'll have good luck, and I can't remember if it's on heads or tails.
0: Yes.
9: Yeah. Anyway, all right.
0: So I basically am missing two teeth in the same spot there. I'm really...
9: You really got to have Jell-O.
0: I'm feeling great about myself.
9: But the front, as I'm looking at you, you're good.
0: Yeah, luckily these are more back teeth, thankfully. So it's not quite as obvious, but it has been, you know... I think actually losing the second tooth made it slightly easier to talk with less, like, slobber and stuff happening. But I've been like super cold sensitive since then. And all I want to do is eat ice cream because it's the summertime. But every time I give in to that urge, like I got some like chocolate covered banana slices.
9: Oh, that's
0: for the, you know, that you freeze.
9: That's concentrated cold.
0: Exactly. Yeah. But it sounded so good when I was at the supermarket. I get those and totally forget about the tea. Get them out, like I take a bite and it was
9: I mean, that is so concentrated cold.
0: It was brutal.
9: And that
0: so.
9: Well, because that nerve is like exposed.
0: Yep.
9: Oh, I'm having secondhand ow. I'm literally like rubbing my jaw right now.
0: So tomorrow, hopefully that's all going to be taken care of. I think I'll still have the gap because I don't get the actual implant until later in the year. Or maybe they could put some concrete up there that'll dissolve in a week or so.
9: Well, and with the water pick, I mean.
0: Yeah, I mean, the last time I was at the dentist, the hygienist insisted upon it. So I'm like, well, I am sick of losing teeth, so I'm going to do this.
9: And then what did you do?
0: I lost a tooth because of it.
9: Well, I mean, I will say I am now traveling with my little toothpicks. Okay, I'm rifling through my bag. Enjoy the sounds. I have my little bag of like toothpicks and like little plaque guards so I can just pick. And I'll tell you what, it's sort of like how, I don't know if men go through this, but women go through this. You start to drink more water and you have to pee all the time.
0: Mm-hmm.
9: And like women, especially if you happen to have given birth, you just, it's like you sneeze, you pee. You do jump rope, you pee. You laugh, you pee. And so the more I drink water.
0: Gotta strengthen that pelvic floor.
9: Right. Exactly.
0: I don't remember where I learned about this, but.
9: Yeah, it is a thing. It's totally a thing, but that ship has sailed. Like, it's my pelvic floor is like the Strait of
0: Hormuz.
9: And so,
0: on any given day, it could be open or it could be embargoed.
9: Right. It's 100% my pelvic floor.
0: You just don't know.
9: So
0: you got to watch the news to find out that day.
9: I mean, you just don't know.
0: Am I paying a toll or happening?
9: You're always paying a toll. And so it's a thing where you drink water. The more you drink, the more you have to pee. Well,
0: the more you know, the more you go.
9: Right. The more, well, and first tea and then pee. Anyway, so now the more I floss and I like do the toothpick things, the more I have gaps, the more food that gets stuck. I'm like, why am I trying to better myself? It was so much better when I never had to pee and I never had to clean my teeth out.
0: Yeah. This is like me with the stair thing. Since the beginning of the year, I've been taking the stairs up seven flights of stairs and then walking down seven flights of stairs. So every day I come in, I'm like, but
9: yeah,
0: I'm like,
9: going?
0: This is going to pay off at some point. It hasn't paid off at all.
9: Anyway, okay, so your tooth is just, that has really been an ongoing thing for you.
0: It really has, yes.
9: It's been long in the tooth.
0: Yes. I I see what you did there.
9: Thank you. Thank you very much.
0: And I'm hoping that once we get through this year and I get that implant done, then I'll be able to just maintain. Beyond that, I could just go to the dentist every 6 months or whatever, and it'll be okay.
9: Like normal folks.
0: Yeah, like normal folks, yes. But, you know, with all this hassle, because I had, what was it, 4 years in between seeing a dentist after my dentist retired, and then I didn't have a regular dentist, then I finally decided to find one, and then we found out about all this stuff going on. I'm like, okay, well, I got to make sure that never happens. Smash cut to 2 weeks ago, I get a letter from my doctor, my GP.
9: Yeah.
0: Oh, no. It is with mixed emotions. That I'm leaving the clinic. And I'm like, what? I'm like, oh, no. I can just see myself 4 years from now.
9: With a hole.
0: I'm like, oh, I guess I got to go to the doctor. It's been a while. And they're like, sir, we're going to have to replace all your bones. It's
9: going to
0: be
9: not
0: a skeleton transplant. You really should have been getting checkups.
9: This is not good for you.
0: No, it's not good for me. Oh. But I mean, maybe I'll get the, I'll end up with like the Terminator titanium skeleton.
9: Maybe.
0: And it'll be good. I don't know.
9: Maybe not. I don't know.
0: So now I am planning to hopefully find a new doctor. But the thing is that she sent me like a list of people accepting new patients, and they're all like well out of my way. So I'm like, I'm not going there. I'm not going there. I'm not going there.
9: So it's going well.
0: It's going great.
9: We probably need to talk about the important stuff.
0: Well, I don't know about important, but we do need to take a break.
9: And let's do that.
0: When we come back, we'll dive into our cultural blind spots,
9: yep,
0: some fresh ones, and, you know, as we like to call them, CVS. And it beats IBS.
9: Every day. Every day.
0: So stay tuned. We'll be right back. 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And we're back right here on Don't Ask Me to Talk. I'm one of your podcast pals. I'm Eric Reiner.
9: Hey, I'm Stacey Heller. I'm the other one. And now we're going to talk about our cultural blind spots.
0: Yeah. And if you are one of those transient listeners and you haven't heard us in a long time, or this is your first time listening, this is the segment of the show where we talk about big pieces of culture that for some reason neither of us, or maybe just one of us, hasn't seen yet. Typically, we're talking movies. Sometimes we talk about TV shows. Sometimes we talk about classic stuff, like from the AFI Top 100 list. Mm-hmm. Sometimes we talk about the big blockbuster that's in the theater now. Mm-hmm. Sometimes we're talking about, you know, places that we've visited, or we're talking about dishes of food that, you know, mm-hmm. We're sweeping the nation and we just said, eh, until now.
9: We've even talked about the Buc-ee's rest stop.
0: There you go.
9: I mean, you know, it's basically just cultural phenomenon.
0: That's right. And we're checking them off our list each week. And last week is a great introduction to this, if you haven't listened to the show before, because we did a Oops All CBS section, Oops All Cultural Blind Spots episode. That was a lot of fun to put together, actually. But we talked about three different movies where one of us had seen the movie and talked about it on the show in this segment, and then the other one said, I got to watch this movie.
9: Uh-huh.
0: And so then you did, or I did, and we came back and talked about and followed up. And yeah, it was fun. So since we were off last week, I've had a couple weeks here to, you know, check off a few things. So I definitely took advantage of that time to do so. But I'm wondering if you, because, you know, last week, for people that don't know, you weren't feeling well.
9: I was not.
0: I don't know if that meant you had more time or less time.
9: Well, so here's the deal. For the past couple weeks, it's been super, super busy. Again, I spend my summer at Veranda Beach in Oroville, Washington. It's lovely. 2 weeks ago, we had the family up. We were just missing our oldest daughter, Annie, but the rest of the family came up and spent 4th of July, brought some friends. That was lovely. And then quickly segued into friends of ours coming, four other couples, plus Pete's cousins and his wife. And so I wasn't feeling great, and the timing was horrible, but then I had to turn around. So no, I have not had a lot of time.
0: Okay.
9: But that said, I did sort of a cultural blind spot for my family, if you will. So back once upon a time when my dad was around and I was younger, I was getting married in...
0: When I was 17?
9: Nope, I was close, though. I was 22. And I think the movie came out, Father of the Bride, the remake, came out in like 91 or 92, and I was engaged at the time. And my dad talked about how the original had Elizabeth Taylor and Spencer Tracy and how he loved that movie. And so he had me watch the movie, and he just loved it. Like, Dad was absolutely a movie guy. I think he was a fan of Spencer Tracy. I think Elizabeth Taylor, he didn't care so much, but, you know, it was like an iconic movie that he remembered. And so when the movie came out, the remake with Steve Martin and Diane Keaton, Kimberly Williams, and Martin Short playing Franck, he's like, let's go see it. So my dad and I went to see it together. And it's very sweet, and I think the reason that it's particularly sweet for me is because I was engaged at the time, and it was all stuff that was, like, really going on. And so Grace was visiting, and her roommate Katie, and so one night we were like, let's watch something. None of us were really up to see something that we hadn't seen before or whatever. So we watched this. By the end, everyone except for Pete was just in a puddle of tears and how, like, sweet and sappy it was. But I remember for me, it was especially poignant because at the end of the movie, Steve Martin, he's been trying to see his daughter on the wedding day all day, but he keeps missing her, having to take care of things and whatever. And she leaves, and then she gets to wherever she is about to board their plane or, you know, whatever they're doing. And she calls to say, like, thanks, Dad, and I love you. And so then he hangs up the phone and he turns to Diane Keaton. He says, that was Annie. And so after I got married to Pete, I was like, Pete, I have to call my dad because it was a nod to this movie. And so I called up my dad. And from my mother's retelling of that moment, my mom came in and she's listening to the conversation. And when my dad hung up, he was like, that was Annie, which obviously I'm not Annie. but it was a nod to the movie in that connection. So anyway, so it was just this very sweet, like, you don't know, I don't talk about my dad a lot. A, he's no longer with us, but B, he really wasn't a daddy. So it was just like a big daddy moment that I really didn't ever have. And so anyway, I brought the house down. I made them cry. So it was just very sweet. So sometimes the cultural blind spots that we talk about most often are things that really are cultural phenomenons, things that, you know, everybody's talking about or whatever. And then there's the quiet things that it elicits, like a memory that you can share. And this was one of those. And it was just, it was silly and sappy and sweet. And if you haven't seen it, watch it. And if you are a dad with a daughter, watch it. Watch either one. It's very sweet. And that is my story.
0: Very nice.
9: So.
0: So in a way, it was kind of a does this still hold up kind of moment.
9: Yeah. And, you know, the thing is, like, yes, the fashions, maybe not so much, but the craziness of, like, before you know it, what's going to be like a cute at-home wedding turns into like a circus, and the father just feeling like he's out of it and, you know, wants to be involved. And I think Steve Martin so much, and the writing, I think, because the writing is very similar, and Spencer Tracy did something very similar where it's the poignancy of like, wait a minute, you're supposed to be a little girl. Like, I don't understand, like, what happened? Where did all this time go? And so there's a poignancy to it. And so that part really holds up. And there's just not a lot of movies like that. You know, normally

0: necessarily seem like in my wheelhouse, but, you know, maybe I'll give it a shot one of these
1: days.
0: Maybe
1: watch the one then that has Spencer Tracy, because just like to have Elizabeth Taylor so young and Spencer Tracy and like doing it that way, it'll feel a little bit more like cinema classique.
0: Okay.
1: I'm trying to jazz it up.
0: All right, we'll see.
1: Okay, so I'm excited to hear what you've been checking off.
0: Speaking of classic movies,
1: yes.
0: You know, on the 4th of July weekend, had some time to pick out a movie, and I was like, geez, what would be a good movie for the 4th of July? Because there's, honestly, there's tons of Christmas movies. There's even a few Thanksgiving movies, mm-hmm. But there's not that many that we associate with 4th of July, really.
1: I'm waiting to see if you went Independence Day, Born on the 4th of July.
0: No.
1: What did you do? Yankee Doodle Dandy.
0: So I was like, how about Jaws? And Jaws turned out to be a fantastic choice.
1: Right.
0: To watch for the 4th of July weekend. For one thing, it's set right around the 4th of July in Amity, New York, which is really Martha's Vineyard where they shot this thing.
1: Yep.
0: And from 1975, classic movie, Steven Spielberg directed, of course. And it really, it was the first blockbuster. You know, it was the first movie to be released in summertime that just brought down the house, brought so many people to the theaters, and it's got this reputation of being good, but like the fact that it's good is overshadowed by the fact that it was a massive movie.
1: Huge.
0: And when I was a kid, this movie loomed large over my childhood, even though I hadn't seen it. If you weren't there, if you're younger than us, people may not understand just like how, like, when you would go swimming for the first time, in any body of water.
1: Sharks.
0: You would think about, like, what if there's Jaws in there? You know what I mean?
1: 100%.
0: Like, it was a topic. Anytime anybody went swimming anywhere, even if they were not, like, scared of sharks or whatever, it was just, like, you couldn't help but, like, even going in, like, the swimming pool at a motel, somebody would be going, dun, dun, dun, dun, dun, dun, dun, dun, dun, like the John Williams score, Like, it's, like, it was such a huge cultural phenomena. But because it came out when I was 2 years old, it was one of those things that loomed large in my childhood, but I wasn't anywhere near the age where it was appropriate for me to watch this movie until, the 90s, really.
1: Right. Totally. Well, and I want to underscore the point that you've made. You have to understand that as children of the 70s and 80s, piranhas, sharks, and quicksand were genuine fears of ours.
0: Yeah. Yeah, and Piranha is partially because of Jaws' success. It was a knockoff. There was a movie, Piranha, that was like a knockoff. So Jaws not only a massive cultural impact, a huge box office. It literally spawned a whole genre of aquatic horror, basically.
1: Yep.
0: There was stuff before that, like Creature from the Black Lagoon and stuff, but it was never like that, where it was so in people's minds and so such a big part of the culture. And so I watched Jaws maybe 2 years ago, and I was like, yeah, that was pretty good. I kind of don't see what the big deal is about it.
1: Right.
0: It was fun. It was fine. This time, watching it again, I really appreciated how good this movie was. An amazing Steven Spielberg, like 26, 27, something like that, when he made it, very young, and to have that masterfully put it together, just incredible stuff. And I enjoyed this movie so much this time.
1: What do you think was
0: time.
1: Different this time?
0: It's just, I don't know. I think there was so much weight of expectation seeing it for the first time because of what I just explained about how this loomed large over my uncle had the Jaws game, the board game. It's not even, there's no like board. It's just a plastic shark that you like fish little things out of his mouth, and there's like

0: a tire in there. There's all kinds of little stuff in the Jaws mouth.
1: Funny.
0: Yeah. And that, like, that really sparked my imagination as a kid. Like, I wanted that toy, even though I didn't want to watch Jaws.
1: Yeah. I've never seen it.
0: Yeah. What, the game?
1: No, I've never seen Jaws.
0: You've never seen Jaws.
1: And that, my friends, is when you know that you have a cultural blind spot. When somebody says, you've never seen fill in the blank, that's when you know you've
0: got a blind spot. No, because I thought I was the only one.
1: No, so, I've never seen it.
0: And no judgment, but I think you would like this movie a lot.
1: Okay.
0: It's really well put together. The effects for 1975 are still really great. Now, famously, they had a mechanical shark that they nicknamed Bruce to make this movie. And it was, you know, falling apart and not working correctly. And the reason, of course, is ironic that once they put it in salt water,
1: what?
0: It started having all kinds of unforeseen problems. So famously, the way they edited it was to not show so much of the shark, to kind of keep him hidden and show the perspective of the victims more, which instantly made it way more terrifying and made it way more of a classic.
1: Mm-hmm.
0: Now, if the shark had worked as they had wanted it to, we may not be talking about Jaws 51 years later.
1: Right.
0: Because it would have been just another creature feature. But because of the way it was made, it's an absolute classic.
1: Totally.
0: So, the second watch especially really enjoyed this movie. All the acting is brilliant. And it's amazing. Like, it was this huge blockbuster and this milestone movie, but no big stars at the time. I mean, you got Roy Scheider, who at the time was, you know, he was a working actor, but not like, you know, you didn't
1: not a
0: bank.
1: Headliner.
0: Yes.
1: Yeah.
0: And Richard Dreyfuss, young Richard Dreyfuss in it, and Robert Shaw. Again, none of these are like big names that at the time or even now. I mean, Richard Dreyfuss has had the career that you would think maybe Roy Scheider should have had after Jaws. But that's the thing about it that I really was impressed by this time around, that it's like, I don't think you would make this movie today because it's got so many regular looking people in it.
1: Mm-hmm.
0: It's just like so many like people that are just like straight off the street in the 70s.
1: Right.
0: And nowadays,
1: straight off the beach,
0: it would be just like hunky people left and right.
1: Right, exactly.
0: Like nothing but like,
1: Glenn,
0: you know,
1: Powell
0: attractive
1: and
0: actors,
1: uh-huh,
0: yes, with like, you know, six packs galore. And I'm not talking about the drink. I'm talking about they would be ripped, you know.
1: Yep.
0: And these are just like normal looking folks,
1: yep,
0: you know, which gives it this extra realism that you just wouldn't have today. People would not risk the money on putting homely people in the movie.
1: No, it's so like, silly.
0: Like they did back then.
1: Or they'd win an Oscar because they look like a regular person because they dropped a bunch of weight and let themselves go.
0: Right.
1: Like, I haven't had Botox in like 9 months. Well, and the movie is based on the book by Peter Benchley.
0: Yes.
1: And the book was very popular, but I mean, this really went from book to movie very, very quickly.
0: Yes, and there is some significant differences between the book and the movie.
1: Yes.
0: I enjoyed it so much, and I thought it was really brilliantly put together. And there's like stuff that you see like the second time, like there's a shooting star that they happen to capture filming. Some of the boat scenes out there just by random accident. So there's a couple scenes where you can see it flying in the sky, which is pretty impressive.
1: Oh, that's so cool.
0: I don't know if it's impressive. It was just happenstance. But
1: But
0: it's very cool to like see that just by accident that happened in the movie. It's almost like saying like, this is destined to be a classic.
1: Yeah.
0: Folks.
1: Oh, 100%. It's been ordained literally in the stars.
0: Exactly. Yeah.
1: Well, I have a fun fact for you.
0: Go for it.
1: Growing up in Princeton, New Jersey, that's where Peter Benchley lived. And a family friend of ours, she was an artist. It's who my dad bought his business from. She painted Peter Benchley's pool to have a whole bunch of fish in it.
0: Oh, okay. No great whites, though?
1: but no great whites. So it was a friendly pool.
0: Nice.
1: Yeah, but
0: nice.
1: I thought that was kind of cool to, like, go ahead and, you know, put some aquatic creatures that are friendly in nature.
0: Yeah, I think famously he was kind of bummed out that people really turned against sharks after his book.
1: Yes.
0: And the movie especially.
1: Big time.
0: But, yeah, it's, you know, what's interesting is, like, the John Williams score, too, which is brilliant. And we all just remember the dun-dun-dun-dun, like the three notes, basically, from when Jaws, which they never actually called Jaws, but when the Great White shows up, it's got that theme music. But the rest of the score is really like dun-dun-dun-dun-dun-dun. It's like just like upbeat, like
1: beach time.
0: Yeah. It's like an adventure, you know. it's really not.
1: It's Fourth of July.
0: Yeah, that like that. That's all we can remember, like from that, because it's so iconic. But there's way more to it. But it's just like the mood. It's almost like, you know, like Radiohead's Creep.
1: Yes.
0: You know how, like,
1: it just takes over.
0: It's this mellow tune, and then suddenly when the chorus kicks in, it's this, like, dynamic thing. And that's what we remember of that song, is that dun-dun, dun-dun, you know?
1: Yeah, totally.
0: It's kind of like that, but in a movie score back in 1975. So, yeah, brilliant movie all around.
1: This is the movie that has the iconic line, "We're going to need a bigger boat."
0: Yes, yeah. Which Roy Schneider's character, Brody, says like 3-4 times in the movie, actually. and I guess, again, another famous line that was improvised. And I think that's why he says it so many times, because he's like, this is good.
1: This is a good line. This should stick. I might get a writing credit.
0: Yeah, I got to make sure they don't cut this out. Yeah.
1: That's really funny. Okay, all right. So this is good. What else did you watch?
0: Yeah, so there's so much more I could say about it, but for time's sake, I want to talk about another Spielberg movie, because after seeing that, I'm like, you know, the Spielberg guy, he might have a future.
1: A little neck.
0: You know, he might be going somewhere in the movies.
1: Maybe.
0: So I decided to check out a Spielberg movie that I'd never seen before, and his first proper movie is the 1971 film Duel, which was actually made to be a TV movie, but they did release it in theaters in Europe. So it's officially a film.
1: Okay.
0: And the cut that I saw actually included some extra footage and slightly different editing from the TV version so that it would have a theatrical release and be a proper movie.
1: Okay.
0: And it's actually really good. I was pleasantly surprised.
1: Where did you watch this? Was it Canopy?
0: It wasn't on Canopy. It was on one of the streaming services. Yeah, you just have to do a search, because there's a lot of it. There was on a lot, and I don't. It wasn't one that I typically watch movies on, so that's why I can't remember.
1: Okay.
0: But if you see it pop up, it's worth watching.
1: Okay.
0: And it stars Dennis Weaver in it, and in a way, you know, this in 1971, this movie is like, if Jaws were a truck.
1: Okay.
0: Because he's like, the Dennis Weaver, he's like trying to meet up with his boss. He's driving through the California desert in his Plymouth Valiant. That's big, smoky diesel truck is going real slow in front of him and like belching out exhaust. And he decides to pass it. So he passes it. And then the truck, like, speeds up to him and starts honking, and he's like, oh, no.
1: Oh, this is like early road rage.
0: Exactly, yeah. Oh. So he's like, oh, no, I ticked this guy off. But then he just tries to outpace this truck, but he can't shake the guy. And then he like, stops off to get some gas, and then the truck stops off at the same gas station. And he, because of the way that it's shot and the attendant and stuff being there, nothing happens, but he can't see who's driving the truck. He only like sees like his boots essentially of the driver. And he's like thinking like, okay, well, at least this guy will take off first. I'll lose him. then after he gets his gas and he goes, he's back out on the freeway, the truck shows up again. And so basically this whole movie is like a cat and mouse between this angry truck driver that's basically chasing him down, and he can't shake him. He can't lose him. When he does lose him, the guy is waiting for him, you know, like a mile up. So it's not particularly violent, but it is kind of scary because way more than like a shark attack, this feels like this could happen at any time. Some pissed off road rage guy in a big old semi truck just feels like so modern, even though it's 1971. It just felt like so like I could just see this happening to me.
1: Like the righteousness
0: with
1: which people drive, and like
0: how dare you pass
1: brake check me, pass me, like wow.
0: Yeah, and there is some scary moments in it. Like the truck comes behind him when they're at like a train crossing, and he's like just bumping him up while the train is passing onto the tracks. And it's like, ooh, I'm kind of like white knuckling this, even though I'm not in my car.
1: Yeah, yeah, yeah. Oh, wow. All right.
0: And Dennis Weaver is so good in it. And it's not a movie with a lot of dialogue, but it's very well written and very well edited. And like thinking about the fact that Spielberg must have been like maybe 22 at the time, something like that.
1: Yeah.
0: He's making this and there's all these masterful shots. I was very pleasantly surprised because the only thing I had seen from young Spielberg before Jaws was like an episode of Columbo that he did. And,
1: it
0: was like, with the restraints of Columbo, it's like, okay, this is just like any of the other
1: cut and paste
0: episodes. Yes. Yeah. So to have him make that leap between an episode of Columbo and this movie was pretty amazing. So I'm really glad that I got a chance to watch it and that I got to see the theatrical cut rather than the TV version of it, because it's the full screen with the theatrical cut.
1: Yeah.
0: And it's a full-length movie that's like, 85 minutes or something like that, as opposed to like 75 minutes, which they would have had done to fit in commercials and stuff.
1: How about the fact that it has a 7.6 on IMDb? Like the fact that it's like an old movie from forever ago that like probably most of us have never even heard of.
0: Right.
1: And wasn't even really, for all intents and purposes, a movie. Like, way to go, Steven. You really did have something. Wow.
0: Well, and you know, with the IMDb, it's so hard to tell with those ratings because like that's got a
1: 90% on Rotten Tomato.
0: That's got a 7.6, and Jaws, which a lot of people consider a perfect movie, has got an 8.1 out of 10. It's like, what do you got to do to have a 10 out of 10? I don't know. But yeah, if you're on a Spielberg kick like I was over the last couple weeks, I think you might enjoy both those movies.
1: Okay.
0: Yeah.
1: That's some good. I'm like kind of stoked to watch this. And apparently you can watch it on like YouTube, Google Play, Apple TV, Fandango, Amazon Prime. Like, it is in a bunch of places, but you may have to pay some extra or something.
0: Yeah, if you're able to see it without commercial interruptions, because it builds up this great tension, I think it's worth doing. But it's fine however you watch it. I would just highly recommend the theatrical cut, because I think it definitely benefits from having the theatrical aspect ratio. And, you know, the extra stuff that was put in, sometimes that can feel like fluff, but in this case, I think it really helps set the mood and builds things up. And some, like, integral scenes, in fact, I've heard, were not included in the TV version.
1: Okay.
0: So, yeah.
1: How about the fact that it was made on a budget that was $450,000?
0: Yeah. Like, it's pretty impressive.
1: I mean, it's basically like Mater going after... Like, I'm looking at the picture of the truck, and the truck is this, like, old, rusty, janky thing.
0: It really is, yes.
1: It's making me think of the Cars car, like, going after.
0: Yes. That movie could have taken a whole different turn.
1: Uh-huh. 100%. Okay, so that's kind of cool. Now I'm going to have to watch this.
0: Yeah. Stay with us as we get into our great debate, or our top topic, which is utensils, MVP, the most valuable player of the utensil game.
1: Exactly.
0: I said what I said.
1: It
0: Stay
1: came up
0: tuned.
1: Plate.
0: Stay tuned. We'll be right back. This is Eric Ryder reminding you to follow us on Facebook. We're at Don't Ask Me to Talk, and we're on Instagram, again, at Don't Ask Me to Talk. We'd love to hear from you, so check us out on social media and leave us a comment. Leave us a like. Remember, you can always email us directly at asking@don'taskmetotalk.com or leave us a voicemail or text at 475-999-2726. That's 475-999-2726. And we're back right here on Don't Ask Me to Talk. I'm one of your podcast pals. I'm Eric Ryder.
1: Hey, I'm Stacey Heller. I'm the other one.
0: Welcome, welcome, welcome back to the show. This is the segment of the show we like to call our great debate or our top topic, where we discuss things that we pick off the old wheel of topics. Now, Stacey, you're the one that comes up with the topics and puts them on the wheel. I always like to check in with you and see if there was any, I mean, especially when it's a topic that I don't know how we're going to discuss this, really, because it just seems like a one-word kind of discussion. But usually there's some kind of inspiration for you on why you would want to talk about it and why it's an icebreaker or a conversation starter for you that you would put on the wheel of topics. So enlighten us at the utensil MVP discussion.
1: So thank you for asking. This one was inspired by our move back in March. So when you're packing up your space to move it, suddenly you find yourself with, you know, no utensils. And you're like, all right, we found that we would have, like, takeout food, or we had a few plastic utensils or whatever it was. Well, you know, at a certain point, we're like bottom of the barrel trying to figure out, you know, using utensils and figuring it out. And so I don't know, for some reason, in my sort of crazy state of mind with moving and all the stuff going on, I'm like, if you had to pick a utensil, like, which one are you going with? And I'm thinking, like, the ultimate debate of, like, you know, a spoon is great because it's not just about, like, your independent plate and what you're using to eat every day, but also if you're trying to, like, serve something up or you're trying to kind of prepare, like, yes, I'm talking about the utensil, like your fork, knife, and spoon, but you also use them on a bigger scale in food prep or serving food. And so, yes, it's my catchphrase, spoon. So is that your answer then?
0: No, that's the Tick's answer.
1: Ah, okay.
0: His famous battle cry was spoon.
1: Yes.
0: So, okay.
1: So that's kind of where it came from.
0: That I get it.
1: It was like, all right, I got limited utensils here. What's the one that I need the most? Now, the answer seems kind of obvious to me. However, before I share my answer, what is your answer?
0: Yeah. You know, I've given this the amount of thought that I think it deserves.
1: So none.
0: Which is none. Because there's a reason why each utensil exists. And so the idea that...
1: So that we need Ariel can comb her hair with a fork?
0: Right. So I think the obvious answer does exist, but I don't know if it's the one you're thinking of. But I'm going to say spork because...
1: That wasn't an option.
0: No, the spork. It's the hybrid between the spoon and the fork. And if you're down to one utensil, that's the one you want in your corner. Because whether you're eating some meat or you're eating some soup, spork's got you covered. Whereas, like, you know, with any other utensil, that's not the case. So spork is the ultimate utensil in my book. But now there's a whole lot of people that would say chopsticks are the MVP of utensils. Now, as a guy that could never get chopsticks to work right for them, I definitely got to go with Spork.
1: Okay. Well, let's just say, for the sake of, I don't know, this segment lasting longer than 2 minutes, let's say you don't have a spork and you have to pick the traditional fork, knife, or spoon. Which one are you going with?
0: What are we, savages here?
1: Yes. Yes, we are. And that's the point.
0: I guess I'm going with spoon just because.
1: What?
0: I mean, think about the amount of food that you can eat with a spoon versus any other piece of cutlery.
1: You can hold the bowl up and do it like they used to do. You need a fork. It can cut the meat. It can stab the meat.
0: Fork can't cut meat.
1: Yeah. On the side. Don't you know how to, like, wiggle your fork so that it...
0: But
1: that's going to have to be part of our reel.
0: A spoon could do that, too.
1: Yeah. But, like, also, can it?
0: Yes. Try eating cereal with a fork.
1: I don't eat cereal. It's a non-issue for me. I think it's the fork.
0: No, it's the spoon.
1: I don't think it's
0: the
1: spoon.
0: But it's a spork if that's allowed. But apparently it's not allowed.
1: No, I mean, I agree. If it were allowed, a spork, because, you know, as I was talking to Pete about this before we came into recording, and he's like, I mean, there's no spief, which apparently is a spoon knife. Spife. I guess that would be a spife. So, I mean, yes, it is the perfect hybrid, but that wasn't the question.
0: All right.
1: Well, maybe the rookie player becomes the MVP.
0: You're not eating ice cream with a fork.
1: Yeah, I can.
0: You can, but you can eat with a fork with a spoon.
1: You know what? Maybe I'm finally getting a waffle cone, Eric, and I'm just going to lick the ice cream.
0: Well, there you go. That is an option, too. Yes. And you could drink soup from a cup, I guess.
1: Yep.
0: But you could do that without a fork existing, too.
1: I don't know. Like, eating my vegetables with a spoon?
0: Yeah.
1: Asparagus?
0: Yeah. You could break off pieces of asparagus with a spoon just the same as with a fork.
1: I am shocked. I am actually so shocked. I thought for sure.
0: I mean, when I'm thinking about, like, applesauce or ice cream or pudding.
1: 90?
0: I'm not eating. I'm making the case for the spoon.
1: Because you have no teeth.
0: Well, that is true these days, unfortunately.
1: You can't chew, therefore.
0: But literally, you're trying to eat all that stuff with a fork. It's just not. It's not happening.
1: I don't know. I'm going to have to do some research, and I'm going to have to.
0: You're
1: going to
0: eat a cup of pudding with a fork?
1: Yeah, I could do it. And my tongue. All right, listeners.
0: If the argument is, what are we using in a fight? I'd say fork. Well, I mean, obviously you want a knife for that. But
1: if you
0: only have a fork or a spoon, I would go with the fork.
1: Then you need sneaky fork. Which is the one that has, like, the telescoping handle.
0: Sure. But if we're talking about food, what can we eat with? It's a spoon. The spoon is the most valuable utensil.
1: I am just shocked at this and shocked into silence. And I'm sticking with my fork. And if there's anybody that wants to comment on this, I am open to reopening the debate. Uh-huh. Wow. That's just crazy.
0: I mean, this is one of the few times we're actually at loggerheads.
1: I'm like, cereal, like, whatever. You just open your mouth wider. It's fine.
0: I think the wheel is broken, too, because I'm trying to pick a topic for next week, and it's come up twice now with utensil MVP.
1: It's like, are you sure it's not the knife?
0: Okay. Now I'm more confused because it picked a new topic, but I have no idea what this means.
1: Okay, what does it say?
0: Top shear.
1: Top shear. And I don't have my computer. Top
0: shear.
1: Like, how's it spelled?
0: You put it on the wheel. S-H-E-E-R.
1: Top shear. I don't know, guys. We can either spin again or I can look it up when I have my computer with me.
0: I mean, it's up to you.
1: I don't know what it could
0: top
1: be.
0: Top Shear.
1: Top Shear. Let's go with Top Shear.
0: Okay.
1: It's Top Shear. I don't even know what this is. Okay. You know what? That's what's so fun about this show. It's just so of the moment.
0: It absolutely is. I mean, this will be a cliffhanger for all of us on what we're actually talking about next week when maybe you text me in the middle of the night, like, because you've woken up out of a dead sleep and you figure out, like,
1: which is your favorite window treatment?
0: Right.
1: Okay, so I'm putting Top Shear on my notepad so that I remember to look this up.
0: Thanks for listening, everybody. Have yourself a wonderful week. Stacy, safe travels.
1: Thank you. Hope everybody has a Top Shear week.
0: You have a Top Shear week as well.
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0: Well, good afternoon. Eric Ryder here with you on KKNW. We're approaching 5. Time for a quick look at our traffic. Southbound I-5 from North Gateway on down to about Denny is stop and go. Fighting heavy traffic, SeaTac to Des Moines. And slow south end, State Route 18 on down through 5. Heavy traffic again around State Route 16. Northbound I-5 finding congestion now, stretching from about Denny on up to the U District and again from North Gateway all the way up to about Mill Creek. On the east side, 405, southbound congestion stretching from Linwood on down to about Bothell and again in Bellevue from Main Street on down through Newcastle, northbound heavy through Tukwila and Renton, and again approaching Woodinville. Stay tuned to KKNW. Coming up, the Matt McNeil Show, bringing you progressive voices from Minneapolis, Minnesota. Right now, 91 degrees here under hazy skies in Seattle.
3: NBC News Radio, I'm Scott Carr. A severe weather outbreak in the Northeast and Midwest is triggering mass flight cancellations. FlightAware reports cancellations have surpassed 2,400 flights, while another 5,600 flights have been delayed today. The FAA was forced to issue 11 simultaneous ground stops in cities including Boston and New York. Tornado watches are issued for more than 32 million, stretching from New York City down into parts of the Mid-Atlantic. Secretary of War Pete Hegseth is done testifying about Iran war funding in the Senate after facing some pointed questions about the war's timeline and Iran's military capabilities.
4: You don't have a strategy. You don't have a long-term plan to actually win this war. When will you show leadership? When will you show leadership?
5: Why don't you show some leadership and stand up to your fellow Democrats who won't fund the troops?
3: That an exchange between Democratic Michigan Senator Gary Peters and Hegseth. Several Democrats on the panel pressed Hegseth on his past statements that Iran's missile program was functionally destroyed after the regime just attacked a U.S. military base in Jordan, killing 2 soldiers. The State Department is warning Americans to stay alert as tensions between the U.S. and Iran continue to rise.
6: Officials say the security situation remains unpredictable and could escalate without warning. The department notes that U.S. diplomatic facilities have been targeted, including some outside of the Middle East. Americans traveling or living in the region are urged to use extra caution and prepare for possible travel disruptions. The State Department has issued a worldwide travel caution until further notice. I'm Monica Nelson.
3: Forecasters are keeping an eye on Tropical Storm Bertha as it continues to churn in the Gulf, causing tropical storm conditions in parts of the Florida panhandle. Forecasters say most of the heavy rain so far has been keeping to the south of the storm out in the ocean. Bertha has maximum sustained winds of about 60 miles an hour. Forecasters say the storm's impacts could hit Louisiana tonight into early Wednesday. Scott Carr, NBC News Radio. France is banning all use of social media for all youth under the age of 15. Lawmakers overwhelmingly voted in favor of the bill that'll now go to President Emmanuel Macron to sign into law. France now the first country in the EU to introduce an age restriction, though it's not clear yet how social media sites will verify users' ages. Hundreds of workers with Disney across several of the company's platforms were hit with another round of layoffs Tuesday morning. More from Matt Mattinson.
7: Pixar was reportedly the hardest hit Disney film studio in the cuts. The layoffs also impacted ESPN and NFL Network personalities as the two networks begin to integrate. Some of those let go include longtime Baseball Tonight host Carl Ravitch, NFL analyst Ryan Clark, and NFL Network insider Tom Pelissero. This is the third